0: it's their defence that had let him down, and you know, that was some of the best defence I've seen from him last week. So.
1: Meanwhile, Josh Adokar's management is urging the Eels not to tear up his contract, saying he's prepared to do what it takes to earn back trust. The winger's career is in the balance after he allegedly returned a positive test for cocaine in a random roadside test. And a Matt Renshaw century has helped Australia to a 59-run victory over Zimbabwe in the first of their one-dayers. And that's the latest from the Capital Radio newsroom.
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1: Partly cloudy today, top of 13, morning frost then sunny tomorrow and 17 degrees, 23 on Friday and mostly sunny, then 25 and sunny on Saturday. 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
8: 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Just on the text, actually, I've got a lovely note from Michelle over at Clubs New South Wales, who, of course, is one of our advertisers on this particular program. She says, morning, Mark. Cracker of a show, as always. Little personal request from me. If you have a sec at some stage this morning, would you mind giving a 70th birthday shout-out to my dad, Russell Rummery, from his wife, Noni, and daughters, Elise and Michelle? We're taking him for a birthday trip down to Mollymook, so we're all in our cars listening to you right now. He's a good egg. In fact, he's a bloody good egg. Well, Russell, happy 70th, mate, and what a lovely thing for your family to do, taking you on a birthday trip down to Mollymook. Geez, you'll have some fun down there, and the weather's outstanding. So, Russell, from everyone here at 2GB, and on my behalf too, mate, happy 70th birthday, and thank you for listening to 2GB. Barry Ed Engadine's been in touch as well. Mark, I'm a retired New South Wales police officer, having served for 35 years. I was medically retired in 2001 as a result of injuries received whilst on duty. Yesterday, I attended the Police Memorial Day service at the Police Wall of Remembrance, Warrenora Cemetery. The day was highlighted by a bugler, bagpipe player, and a flyby by Polair. The Mounted Police also had two horses plus their uniformed handlers as an official escort. The day was very relevant to me as two of my workmates were killed whilst on duty. One of those was Senior Constable Jim Affleck, who was murdered at Campbelltown 25 years ago whilst laying road spikes in order to stop a stolen car, the driver of which deliberately ran Jim down, killing him instantly. I pray for him every day and still correspond with his widow Trish. Congratulations to the Southern Branch of the New South Wales Retired Police Association for organising and running this event. It must continue. From Barry, and thank you, Mark, for your continued support for the police. Well, Barry, thank you for letting me know, and by the sounds of things, it was a very sombre but also a very special day, and I'm familiar with the Jim Affleck case, mate. I remember reading about it recently, actually. I was sent some information about police remembrance and the like, and we certainly think of all those police officers who have lost their lives in the line of duty. And it's the reason why that I will continue to support the hardworking men and women who sign on to join that thin blue line. They play a very, very important part in protecting the community and keeping us safe. So thank you, and well done to all those that were at the Police Wall of Remembrance at Warrenora Cemetery yesterday. Just before we get on to other things, the true ramifications of Labor's budget continue to reveal themselves, the most recent being that new home sales have crashed 20% in 3 months. In a damning report released yesterday, the Housing Industry Association dealt a heavy blow to Labor's attempts to funnel property investment into fresh housing supply, sparking sharp warnings the government is killing productivity. Now, to respond to this, Housing Minister Claire O'Neill and the Leader of the Opposition in the Senate, Michaelia Cash, appeared on Sunrise earlier this morning. Here's a little of what, firstly, Senator Cash had to say about all of this. Here she is talking this morning.
9: Well, Nat, I think the question for Anthony Albanese and Claire O'Neill is this. How much more pain do Australians need to feel before you actually admit that your housing taxes are actually crashing the housing market? New home sales down 20%. They're actually now at an all-year low. Builders are actually going broke. Rents are soaring. You actually have, Nat, this is real, investors walking away from the market.
8: Now, in response, the Housing Minister, Claire O'Neill, you'll love this, used Labor's favourite trick in the book. Claire O'Neill blamed the previous coalition government.
10: No, Nat, I'm really respectful of the property industry who have come forward with these numbers, but I'm just telling you that they don't paint the full picture, and there's lots of data that tells us that the tax changes are doing exactly what we want. But if we can just pull back a little bit, and I'm, as always, very respectful of Michaelia's point of view that she puts forward in these forums, but I just say really directly
9: Claire,
10: to
9: it's
10: you,
9: not
10: Michaelia,
9: my point of view.
10: You come to Canberra representing millions of people across Western Australia. Those people
9: who are
10: want the housing market
9: at
10: to
9: the
10: change.
9: Government
10: Michaelia,
9: to listen.
10: Please don't interrupt
11: Michaelia,
10: me.
11: Just
10: please
11: hang
10: don't
11: on a
10: interrupt
11: second.
10: Me. Let's try to be respectful
11: okay,
10: of each other,
11: Claire,
10: please.
11: Okay, go for it.
10: I respect Michaelia's right to have a point of view about this. I can just tell her that we've got housing pain spread right across this country because for far too long, Australian government stood back and did nothing about a housing market that was breaking before our eyes.
8: They've been in government for a term and a half. They've announced the biggest tax reforms in decades, but it's not their fault. That we're in a housing crisis. Oh, no, it's not their fault. It's the previous coalition government. Turn it up. 1318 73 2gb.com. Click onto the feedback icon. From federal politics to state politics here in New South Wales, I want to applaud the Premier, who was in the studio with Ben this morning in relation to introducing legislation to tackle a domestic violence loophole. You would have heard this in the news. The family of Caitlin Thornton have been calling for a state coroner to suspend a de facto partner's responsibility over a person's body and belongings in cases of suspected domestic violence. Caitlin died shortly after ending her relationship with her allegedly abusive partner. So I think that's a worthwhile assessment from the New South Wales government and the Premier in relation to all of that. However, there are and there is some new data out today which emphasises the need for the government to get more serious and even tougher when it comes to DV. And by serious, I mean, and I know I sound like a broken record, mandatory minimum sentences. Now, I've spoken to the hardworking police who spend the majority of their time responding to domestic violence call-outs. They end up arresting the perpetrators and they put them before the courts. But it's not long before they're back in the community because those on the bench accept their sob stories and their cries for leniency. It's unacceptable. My question, though, is, have we not learnt from the mistakes of the past? The most recent case involving the murder of childcare worker Molly Ticehurst is one that should send a shiver down the spine of our lawmakers and those responsible for imposing sentences that are supposed to meet community expectation. The scumbag who murdered Molly Ticehurst was given a 28-year jail term, but he'll be eligible for parole when he's 50. That's in 20 years' time. Now, I'll come back to that grub, Daniel Billings, in a moment. These latest figures from the Bureau of Crime Statistics and Research paint an undeniable picture of what's happening in our community. A 14% surge in domestic violence legal actions, dragging an extra 6,128 alleged offenders before the courts over 2 years. Now, the Police Minister Yasmin Catley and Attorney General Michael Daly, they're quick to stand before the cameras and praise the New South Wales Police for putting thousands more abusers in the dock. Yes, police doing a great job. But what happens once the courtroom doors swing shut? That's where the problem is here. Now, I appreciate the separation of powers, but when the courts and the judges themselves can no longer be trusted to impose penalties that act as a deterrent, it's up to our legislators to take the appropriate action. I think it's time for the Minns government to confront the glaring blind spot in its reform agenda. Now, yes, legislative tweaks to bail, electronic monitoring and funding injections for support programs are vital steps, and for that, the New South Wales government deserves credit. However, they address only part of the problem. They do nothing to fix a judicial system that repeatedly hands down lenient, disappointing sentences to domestic violence perpetrators, even when those acts escalate to outright murder. And look no further than the horrific, senseless killing of Molly Ticehurst. Molly did everything right. She reported her abuser to the police. The monster responsible, Daniel Billings, had previously threatened to break in and kill her, destroyed property, killed her puppy with a hammer, and faced multiple serious domestic violence charges. Yet after being released on bail, Billings executed his threats. He stabbed the 28-year-old woman 15 times in her own bedroom. For an act of calculated, predatory retribution against an innocent mother and a key witness, the court handed down a 28-year maximum sentence with a non-parole period of just 20 years. That's not justice. It's an insult to Molly Ticehurst's memory, and it's a punch in the gut to her family and a terrifying message to every victim survivor in New South Wales who is continually told to trust the system. If a premeditated DV murder still gives the perpetrator a chance at freedom after the grub serves just 20 years, we have got a significant problem. The system is failing in its primary duty. That is to deter evil and protect the innocent. Now, it's easy for those on Macquarie Street to hide behind judicial independence, but the Parliament sets the law and the Parliament sets the boundaries of punishment. The Premier Chris Minns and the Attorney General Michael Daly need to grow a set and face the truth. That truth is judicial discretion in domestic violence homicide is failing victims. We need mandatory minimum sentences on the table for domestic violence perpetrators who commit murder. Do you agree? If the government is truly determined to hold perpetrators accountable and keep women safe, they cannot stop at the police holding cell. Funding frontline services and giving police better tech is useless if the justice system acts as a revolving door issuing discounted sentences for unspeakable crimes. The data out today proves the problem and the community has reached its breaking point. Premier Chris Minns needs to wake up, grow a backbone and mandate that those who take a life in acts of domestic violence never, and I mean never, see the light of day ever again. Molly Ticehurst paid for the failure of our justice system with her life. Her family was given a lifetime sentence of grief while her killer was given a second chance. If Premier Minns wants us to trust the system, well, he needs to fix it. On the way to the break, Spring Open Week is coming to Lavunday Retirement Living this October. 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
8: 22 minutes past 10. Well, I've been looking forward to this chat because, look, I think we're all fascinated by crime. We're fearful, but we're also fascinated by it. And, you know, I've read a lot of crime books. I've been, you know, fortunate enough, as I said earlier, an old boss of mine, Graham McNeice, he put together Crime Scene Investigation Australia, the TV show. So I got to take part in a few reenactments and learn more about not only the crimes, but how the police solve them. And we've got so much happening on our streets at the moment. We've seen shooting after shooting this year with a number of awful mistaken identity killings. Chris Bagsarian, Marco Tapia, Joshua McDonald, three lives taken too soon by criminals who had the wrong target. And the gang crime that's led to their killings is often tied up with illicit drugs, something the AFP Commissioner Chrissy Barrett took aim at yesterday. Here's a little of what she had to say.
16: Wherever there is a large profit to be made, we know that organised crime networks will take advantage of that, and that is absolutely the case in this country. You know, the extension of that also is that we're seeing convergences between organised crime networks and state actors, which is obviously of extreme concern to us, and that is a national security risk to this country. We are also seeing tons of drugs seeping into our Pacific Island neighbouring countries. That is also, you know, national security and regional security threats. So absolutely, the everyday drug use in this country is directly contributing to the violence and the national security threats that we're seeing in this country and across our region.
8: Now, the escalation of gang crime has seen calls for mandatory minimum sentencing, something I think we need. Then there's what happens in our prisons. As we revealed last week, there was that drone drop of contraband into our higher security prison, Supermax, onto the roof. And as Mark Morrie reports in The Telegraph today, the inmates are paying a pretty penny for the contraband to be smuggled inside the jails, $20,000 for a smartphone. I thought we'd catch up with Moz, the crime editor at the Daily Telegraph. He's here in the studio with me. Mark, good morning to you.
20: Yeah, good morning.
8: Nice to see you, mate. It's a big call from the AFP Commissioner, isn't it, when she virtually comes out and tells the public that it's the illicit drug scene fueling the gang crime issues we're seeing here in Sydney. But really, that's the fact of the matter. That's what's driving this.
20: Yeah, I remember talking to Mick Fuller about this, the former police commissioner, and he said, when you do a line and you think you're having a bit of fun on Saturday, all you're doing is putting money in the pockets of these gangsters who then go around starting shooting up our streets. So they do. It's our insatiable appetite. So you buying drugs, doing a few lines, you don't think you're doing much damage. But the flow-on effect is you are supporting organised crime and killers.
8: I've been pretty strong on my comments recently, Mark, and a couple of your colleagues reached out and said, well said, and it relates to sort of the mixed messaging we're getting from the New South Wales government at the moment. Here we are, we've got innocent people being killed on our streets, all because of a drug war, gang war, being driven by drugs. At the same time, we've got the New South Wales government spending over $4 million on a permanent pill testing. Do you think we're sending mixed messages here?
20: Yeah, totally. I'm opposed to the pill testing. I can see where they're coming from, but I think that $4 million could be used a lot better. I'd like to see massive posters at music festivals of all the dead 18 and 22-year-olds and going. And invariably, most of those deaths were not because they took one pill. It's called poly use. Yep. They either mix their drugs or, so, you know, guy comes back, says, oh, this pill's okay, our batch is okay. Next thing you know, they're taking three and four. It really is the wrong message. There's got to be a better way than, you know, it's to say no. It's not to say, oh, it's kind of okay. Hmm. It's ridiculous.
8: And then we have, you know, people like Alex Greenwich who's criticising police. On Saturday, they went up to Oxford Street and stormed into a few nightclubs with the drug detection dogs, and half the patrons ran out, and there's people in there saying, oh, we feel like we're being targeted. It was the second drug operation in 3 months. Why do you think half the people ran out? Because they don't want to get caught.
20: That's right, and that happens all over the Sydney.
8: Exactly.
20: It's not targeted. They have intel where they know, and you look at the wastewater, and they can, if they want to, they can pinpoint a suburb or an area where there's high usage of cocaine, ecstasy. So, no, it was not targeted at a particular community at all, and I think we all know that.
8: You've been covering crime for a long, long time, Mark. We won't embarrass you by telling people how long.
20: No, I can't remember.
8: But you've seen the worst of the worst, and you've also seen some pretty horrible things. The Chris Bagsarian case, the recent murders of Marco Tapia and Joshua McDonald, when we have innocent people caught up in this, It puts everything into perspective and the reason why we need to get tough on crime.
20: It is. And, like, you know, for a long time people go, oh, it's the worst it's ever been. And until recently I go, no, mate, I know that when they had rocket launches, they were going crazy, there were shootings everywhere. But this is different. I have never seen so many innocent people killed, so many houses shot up by mistake. I mean, they don't even get reported. These drive-bys, there are people who've just moved into a house and because a crook owned it a year ago, their house is being shot up. So, I believe anyone caught with a gun in this city, particularly a handgun, it's a year's jail minimum, maybe more. They brought that in New York. It seemed to have an effect a long time ago. And I think, you know, everybody gets squeamish about this. You know, we can't have, you know, the judiciary. But we do have to do something. We have to say to these young people, you're caught with a firearm, you're going to jail for a minimum.
8: Have you been able to work out why there is a reluctance? I'm a strong campaigner. I've been lobbying for mandatory minimum sentencing for a long, long time, especially when it comes to the worst of the worst. But I would have thought, Mark, and I'll lean on your experience here, if you want to send a deterrent to these young kids who, let's face it, are the ones who are getting recruited for a few thousand dollars to go and commit these crimes, tell them that, you know, they're going to spend a fair chunk of their life in jail if they want to go and make a quick buck on the streets.
20: I think mandatory has to come in. Although with these young kids, they don't care, like, about jail. But those middle-level people, if they know they're going to get a minimum 5 years because they got a kid to steal a car, if they know they're not going to be able to get a clever lawyer, they're not going to be able to say they were bashed as a kid, had ADHD, or, we've got some sort of mental illness, you know, then they get a corrections order. And some of it is just crazy. So I think we do have to start looking at mandatory sentencing, especially when it comes to gang crime, because there are people, you know, they're going into kebab shops in Auburn and shooting them up in the middle of the day. The public shootings that are happening are next level. That is what is really kind of changing.
8: Yeah.
20: And the cops are everywhere. They are stopping murders, kidnappings every week, and I mean every week. But they can't be everywhere, you know?
8: See, we talk about sentencing, then we talk about what happens inside our jails. You and I, you know, have been writing about it and talking about it for a little while now. There was that contraband drop of, you know, phones and cables and SIM cards.
20: Mate, it was a JB Hi-Fi. gift pack. I don't have that much equipment in my lounge room.
8: So you're writing today in the Telegraph exclusively that, you know, the crims are paying and the inmates are paying, what, 20 grand to have this stuff smuggled into the prison.
20: That's at the top end for Supermax. Any other jail, 3,000 to 4,000 for what I call a cell phone, because they use them in their cells. They share them. They'll put them on a little roster system. You know, you have it that night, I'll have it that night. They've got little hidey holes. There may be some guards that help out. I mean, we can't not discount that.
8: Yeah.
20: But what got me was the cigarettes, the tobacco. Now, I ended up going to three recently released people to double check it, because the first guy said to me something like, you know, 5 grand for a pouch and up to, you know, $50 to $100 for a single cigarette. And I just thought that was wrong. So I went to three recently released crims who all said, yeah, that sounds about right. I got Jake McCallum, who has a few guys in the prison system on the right side of it. And he said, yeah, that sounds about right. Wow. Now, that is staggering. And the other thing which I found amusing is, because there is no cigarettes, because they banned cigarettes, tins of tuna is now currency.
8: Wow.
20: Not to buy drugs or anything, but to gamble. That's when they're playing cards. And Serena tuna, it's worth about $5 when you're playing cards.
8: See, we're blasé to all of this, aren't we? And, you know, I'm trying to get some sort of response out of Analak Chandavong, the Corrections Minister in New South Wales. But it's like pulling teeth. He's reluctant. I've been trying for a week and a half to get him on this show, Mark.
20: Yeah, but when you look at it, why doesn't he come on and say, well, look, we have stopped it. We're stopping it. And I go back to the old days. Once a week I would be out at Long Bay waiting, looking for an escapee. There were so many escapes, like ridiculous amount. In fact, there was a hole in the wall. They used to go out, have a beer and come back at night, apparently. but so the prison system and the amount of murders in there. Yeah. So he should come on and actually praise the work they're doing and let the public know you're never going to stop it.
8: Yeah.
20: You have got 20,000 crooks and some of them are very, very clever. Some of the cleverest people I know. have been crooks, you know. So, yeah, I think it's a miss of him.
8: A few other things to have a chat to you about, Mark, and thanks for coming in. The Snowtown murders, as somebody who's been covering crime for a little while, this James Vlasakis, this serial killer who ended up pleading guilty, he did a deal with the prosecutors to serve, I think, high 20s on the bottom, so to speak. He's eligible for parole?
20: I know, that's really staggering. I spoke to a person who, the Adelaide Advertiser editor, and she just said, you know, the community, you know, are really up in arms. I can't believe, you know, we have never to be released here, right, which is a good thing. I don't know whether they have it over there in South Australia. Those murders, those people weren't gangland people. They were killed because of a maniac that was leading this crew and didn't like them because they were potentially gay. He heard they may be a pedophile, they were obese, or he just didn't like them. Mm. So these were, you know, marginalised people being murdered, and this guy had a huge part in it. I can't believe they would even be talking to him unless he'd done 30, 35 years. Mm. I mean, admittedly, he was 18 and did a deal, but, yeah, it's a pretty frightening thing.
8: You talk about non-parole periods and, you know, giving people parole. I can't believe that this Daniel Billings, the grub who killed Molly Ticehurst, is going to be out when he's 50, Mark.
20: Yeah, no, that is a terrifying one. That is just, that's one of the worst sentencing I've ever seen. It's not just a message, it's just wrong. Mm. You know, as you said, she did everything right. And this guy just no regard for anything and for human life. And he is at, you know, he's looking potentially only 20 years. Yeah. 20 years. That is a shocker.
8: It's crazy. You've had a wonderful career, mate, and hopefully you're going to be around for a bit longer yet. I don't think you've got any plans to go anywhere.
20: I think Josh Hanrahan's got a few other ideas. anyway.
8: You work well together with all your front page stories. One of the worst things we've seen in this city, and it's a night that I'll never forget, a night I'm sure you'll never forget, is what happened down at Bondi on December 14. I had Alex Rivchin in here yesterday in that seat that you're sitting in, and we were talking about the book that he's co-authored with Shari Marks and Bondi Terror. And again, if to our listeners who are tuned in this morning, please buy it, read it, understand, learn, and understand what needs to change. You were actually down there in the minutes after what unfolded. It changed this city forever and this country.
20: It did. It was... I was there within minutes of the shooting stopping. In fact, I went to one cop and I said, "Is it over?" He said, "I don't know." And then there were the bodies. And, it was pretty confronting to see that. And it was, you know, on the doorstep, it's Bondi. It was serious terror, mass murder coming to our shoreline like that. So blatantly and so horrifically, and as I said, I won't forget it. You know, I've seen bodies, but when you start seeing, you know, I think I got to 8 in the first few minutes, and let's just hope we learn. Let's hope our security forces learn. Let's hope our community learn. Both everywhere, all around Australia.
8: We need to prevent it from ever. It should never have happened in the first place. No. But now we need to make sure we don't see a repeat of what happened on December 14. Before you go, now you're obviously a good talker. You're a great writer. What's this about you getting up on a stage and spinning yarns? What's all this about?
20: A talented old schoolmate of mine who can actually sing, play piano. We're having he took a long break, and he's now on Carnival Cruise. He's a bit of a star. Anyway, he said, "Why don't we do a show?
8: Yeah.
20: You know, I can sing and you can talk and you don't want it to go around the other way." And I said, "Oh, yeah, right. We'll see how it goes. Let's do a show." He's booked 14 venues over the next 2 months all around New South Wales. The only, you know, we've come up with this bargangland.com.au, which I think is not a bad name. It'd be good for a nightclub. So, yeah, we're doing these shows. It's a work in progress. So I'm going to Cowra on Friday, and I haven't been there since I covered a double axe murder in 87. and then Lithgow the next day, and I haven't been there since I visited a couple of inmates. So.
8: Mate, this might be a problem for you. You might be up on stage and then go down into the crowd and have a beer, and someone might walk up and say, "Morrie, you've written about me."
20: Well, that hasn't happened yet, but it's happened in a couple of shopping centres in the southwest, and we're not playing there, I'm telling you that.
8: No.
20: But it's really not, and it's very much looking back at you know, a few nights out with Rogerson, Chopper Reed.
0: Wow.
20: You know, the odd coffee with John Abraham, and some of the more serious things that we've talked about here. And the murder of Anita Cobby is a large part. But it's a bit of fun, and we'll see how it goes. I don't know if we'll make any money.
8: So bargangland.com.au.
20: Yeah.
8: Fantastic.
20: Thank you.
8: Well, Mark, good to see you. And keep up the great work, because, you know, crime in this city is unfortunately a big part of it at the moment, and everybody wants to read about it, hear about it. I rely on a lot of the information that you're reporting on, because you've got the sources that I don't necessarily have. But, I mean, together, we've got to fight it together and make sure the police have the resources, but also our legislators are putting these people away for the amount of time that we need to say to people that it won't be tolerated.
20: That's becoming increasingly the issue now, is the justice system.
8: Yeah.
20: And it's an injustice system at the moment.
8: Absolutely. Good to see you, mate.
20: Thank you.
8: There he is, Mark Murray, the crime editor for the Daily Telegraph. We'll take a break at 21 minutes to 11.
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6: It is 18 minutes away from 11. We'll catch up with the newly re-elected mayor of Canterbury-Bankstown, of course, Bilal El-Hayek, after the next commercial break, because he's flouting a ban on these smart glasses, you know, the ones that are recording people when they don't necessarily know. We'll catch up with the mayor in just a moment. I also want to congratulate Carmelo Pesci. He's been elected mayor, or re-elected mayor, down in my the woods in the Sutherland Shire, and Jack Boyd's done a great job over the last couple of years, and Jack will be his deputy. And I saw a release come through earlier, just while we're talking about mayors. Northern Beaches has reinstated Councillor Sue Hines as mayor and elected Councillor Ruth Robbins as deputy mayor following a vote at last night's council meeting. So there's a few changes around the place, and that's what's happening there. I've also had a statement out from Gurmesh Singh, the leader of the Nationals in New South Wales, and Anthony Roberts, Shadow Minister for Police and Counter-Terrorism. They say today the need for strong consequences for serious youth crime has been reinforced after new crime figures show a significant increase in young people being brought before the courts for violent offending. The latest Bureau of Crime Statistics and Research figures show the number of young people in court for non-domestic violence related assault increased 20.2% from 982 to 1,180 in the year to June of 2026. The number of young people in court for breach of bail increased to 1,714 in the 12 months to June of 2026. That's up 13.6%. The New South Wales Liberals and Nationals have announced adult crime, adult time reforms to ensure young people who commit specified serious offences face serious consequences. Well, I reckon there's an opportunity for the opposition, not that I'm here to tell them how to do their job, but I think they need to entertain the idea of mandatory minimum sentences. Now, I gave Kelly Sloan the opportunity to comment on that recently, and she balked at it. I just would hope that there's some conversations being had behind the scenes, because, you know, I'm on board with it. Mark Morey, by the sounds of things, is on board with it. And I can tell you what, there's a lot of our listeners who are on board with the need for mandatory minimum sentences when it comes to serious crimes. And while I applaud the opposition's adult crime, adult time, I think they can get a lot tougher than that when it comes to the more serious crimes. 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
6: 11 and a half to 11, Mark Levy here on Mornings. Well, look, as tech develops, there's some that seems like a no-brainer. Other inventions seem fun, but maybe not all that useful, and others raise serious concerns. We know artificial intelligence is front and centre right now with serious concerns for things like national security, but another big issue is the growth of these smart glasses, that is, glasses or sunglasses with cameras and microphones built in. There's privacy fears from many, as these cameras could be pretty covert and show up anywhere. And now one Sydney council has made the call to ban this tech in their council-run swimming pools. Bilal El-Hayek is the mayor of Canterbury-Bankstown Council. He's on the line. Bilal, good morning to you.
19: Good morning, Mark. How are you?
6: Mate, I'm well. You've been re-elected mayor too, mate, I should say. Congratulations.
19: Thank you, yes. Just a couple of days, or last week now. Yeah, thank you very much.
6: Good on you, mate. Well, run us through your thoughts on these smart glasses and why you've decided to take some action.
19: Well, obviously there's community concerns. I've spoken to parents, particularly mums, who are worried about how this technology could be misused. And the community, they want clear rules and clear safeguards in place when they bring their children to our pools, hence why last night I moved the mayoral minute to strengthen the conditions of entry at our leisure and aquatic centres and ban AI smart glasses in our pools. And it's obviously the safety and privacy of our community, particularly children and young people, must always come first.
6: Well, was it supported by the other councillors, Bilal?
19: Yes, it was absolutely voted unanimously, mate, which I'm grateful for all the councillors for supporting this this idea.
6: It's funny, I was listening to a debate about it recently and people were saying, oh, well, where's the difference to mobile phones being able to record? But I think, Bilal, the difference here is you've actually got to hold up a phone and point it at someone to record them, whereas these glasses, all you are is virtually wearing them, looking, and the person who you're looking at doesn't know you're actually recording them. Is that right?
19: Absolutely. So people, they're just normal glasses with a camera beside on the top of the glasses, recording, video recording, voice recording. So obviously there's a lot of concerns when it comes to protecting personal privacy. And people visiting our pool should not have to worry about being secretly filmed or photographed without their knowledge or consent.
6: Have you found, Bilal, that you know, in your discussions with other councillors, they may follow your lead on this?
19: Oh, look, I haven't had a chance to speak to a lot of our colleagues, but I call on, you know, would love for other councils to follow suit. This is a first, and I am very proud that our council is leading the way. This is a very first. We're the very first council in the state to do this. At the end of the day, families should not be able to walk into one of our pools and leisure. They want to walk in with confidence.
6: Of course.
19: And they know their children are protected, their privacy is respected, and that council's taking practical steps.
6: Well, I think it's not only a practical step, Bilal, I think it's a responsible step as well. So for that, I think you should be applauded. Hey, while I've got you, Ben broke a story this morning about a battle internally at Canterbury Olympic Ice Rink. The state government stumped up $18 bucks to get it operational, and now there are concerns that its opening could be pushed back due to infighting between contractors. Do you know anything about that, and are you concerned by the news that Ben broke this morning?
19: Oh, look, I just read something very briefly. This is obviously not a council facility, but we will reach out to the ice rink and we'll just see what the story is and see if we can support in any way, shape or form. Look, that precinct with the Canterbury Legend Aquatic Centre opening very shortly, and the Canterbury Ice Rink is going to be a fantastic state-of-the-art facility. Almost $100 million was spent at that facility. So we want to make sure, whether it's the ice rink or the Canterbury Legend Aquatic Centre that opens in about 4 to 6 weeks, is ready for the whole community to use.
6: All right, fantastic. And before you go, one of the other issues I've been talking about relates to Lakemba Mosque. They had been hoping to put four loudspeakers on the roof there, facing each direction to broadcast the Islamic call to prayer each Friday. I understand that's been rejected by council. Is that right?
19: Correct. So last week, the panel had a meeting, so council staff recommended that it's rejected, and that's exactly what the panel did last week.
6: All right. I understand the Lebanese Muslim Association has suggested that they're going to come back with another application. Do you as mayor think they should just leave it now that the decision's been made not once but twice?
19: Oh, look, I haven't heard that. But from a council perspective, we'll follow all the rules, all the guidelines. And this is the second time they've now come back, and this is the second time it's been rejected.
6: I think there's a clear message, though, from your local community, the Bilal, that, you know, people just want to be able to sit in their living room and, you know, have dinner or have breakfast of a morning and not have to deal with this the noise. And you know, a lot of people have said, oh, Mark, is this a religious issue or not? I don't think it is. I think it comes to the sanctity of being able to, you know, live your life in peace and quiet and not have, you know, a call to prayer broadcasted over loudspeakers. There's other churches in Sydney that have been stopped from ringing the church bell. So, geez, we'd be opening a can of worms if we're allowed to broadcast the call to prayer over the speakers at Lakemba Mosque, wouldn't we?
19: Yeah, look, we've got
6: a dodgy line there, Bilal. We might get you on some other time to have a chat about it. I know we've tried to get you on about it in the past, but obviously you didn't want to comment because it was before council. But look, well, what I would say in respect of the mosque, there's been two applications now that have been rejected, so I don't know why they would want to make another application. Let's just accept the decision and move on. There are other ways in which you can broadcast the call to prayer, be it via mobile phones or apps or whatever. So I just think they need to accept the decision. Blowther, we've lost the line there, mate, unfortunately, but we'll organise to catch up with you again sometime soon. Bilal El-Hayek, the Mayor of Canterbury Bankstown Council. I will say this, though. I fully support what they've done with these smart glasses, especially at the local swimming pool, of course. We want people to be able to enjoy themselves, and when we could have children being covertly recorded, well, that's just that's simply unacceptable. So I think they've done the right thing through that mayoral minute last night. It's 5-11.
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0: some audio. Apparently, Mike Newman, the One Nation leader, off the back of his comments outside Parliament last night, he's conducted an interview with Laura Jays on News 24, and it's become a bit of a train wreck, I'm told. I haven't heard it as yet, so we'll play some of that to you after the news as well. Mike Newman, the One Nation leader in New South Wales. We've got a break for some news. We'll come back with our final hour.
1: This news thanks to the energy people. It's going to be hot this summer. Cool your home with Panasonic air conditioning from the energy people. Fishwatch. 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
2: It's about 10 degrees in Canberra, partly cloudy today, going for a top of 13. From the Capital Radio Newsroom, good morning, I'm Brad McIntosh. The ACT Minister for Sport says the government's preference is that a commercial buyer takes over the Big Splash water park. It comes after a statement was issued yesterday saying it is now the belief that the leaseholder of the park is not on track to meet a commitment to reopen it by November 1, agreeing to commission a comprehensive options analysis for the future of the site. Chris Steele has rejected claims that the government is looking to buy the space.
3: We want to see the facility come online, back online as an aquatic facility as soon as possible. There are some existing requirements that we have with other pool operators about building and operating facilities in the Belconnen area. So we have to be mindful of those, and that will be considered as part of the analysis.
2: The Women's Legal Centre has raised alarm bells, claiming demand for their services has grown by 40% over the past year, but they haven't received any extra assistance from the ACT government. The centre says requests for assistance from women, trans and gender diverse people who have been subjected to gender-based violence has been increasing for over half a decade. CEO Elena Rosenman says it means they're turning people away.
4: I think people think in the community reasonably that if you want help and you ask for it, that it'll be available to you. And unfortunately, it's not the case for a lot of people that's what happens when they reach out. And that is the case for legal services like Women's Legal and other community legal centres. And it's also the case for frontline service sector as well.
2: A motion introduced by the ACT Greens in the Legislative Assembly yesterday has been criticised by the Property Council. The Greens are calling for 10% of properties built as part of the Thoroughbred Park precinct to be public housing. The Property Council says the proposal could make it harder to deliver the homes that Canberra needs, and the focus should be on creating the conditions for more homes to be built. Four Hindu idols used for religious practice have been found at the bottom of Lake Tuggeranong during routine inspections last month. The discovery has led to backlash online, with some coming after Canberra's Hindu community and denouncing immigration. Leaders have responded, reaffirming their commitment to environmentally friendly practices and calling on locals to dispose of their idols in other ways. And Westpac has told investors rapid AI adoption is reshaping its operations. The bank has cited significant efficiency gains, with over 70% of its workforce using the technology daily. It expects the momentum to continue as the cost of deploying AI tools fall.
5: Sports update.
2: Reports have emerged that Raiders hooker Tom Starling could be moving to the Northern Beaches. ZeroTackle.com is reporting that Starling could be on the move to the Manly Sea Eagles after the emergence of Owen Paddy for the Green Machine. Starling is still contracted for next season and isn't free to negotiate with rival clubs until November 1 this year. And the Canberra Pirates women's ice hockey team will be hoping to continue their undefeated streak in this Saturday's grand final against the Arctic Foxes. The local side have won every game this season, but say that isn't stopping them from being well prepared before the big game. Captain Steph Boxall says it'll be first in best dress for tickets on Saturday.
6: I know that the gates do open an hour before the game, so people will be coming in and setting a blanket or a cushion down and on the seat where they want to sit early, because it was, on the weekend, it's the biggest crowd we've ever experienced for us in Canberra.
2: And that's the latest from the Capital Radio Newsroom.
1: 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Alexander Watson Insulation. Canberra's cold. Your house doesn't have to be.
2: It's partly cloudy today, going for a top of 13. Tomorrow, morning frost and sunny with a top of 17. On Friday, there's morning frost and it's mostly sunny, a top of 23. Then Saturday, bright and sunny and 25 degrees. Right now it's 10 in Nichols, it's 10 in Dixon, and it's 11 degrees in Monash.

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9: Well, welcome back. Final hour of the program. We'll check in with the Farmers Federation this hour and we'll get to this train wreck involving the One Nation leader in New South Wales in just a moment. I know there is some rugby league news breaking. Pete Bedell and Brent Reed reporting that Peter Bilandi is set to become rugby league's first executive chairman after an ARL commission meeting last night endorsed him to become the kingpin of the NRL. Mr. Bilandi's plans to formally announce his future tomorrow after ARL commissioners backed his historic ascension in his quest to make the NRL a global sport with $1 billion in assets. So Peter Bilandi's, one of my first bosses, he's going to become the ARL commission or NRL executive chairman. So there you are. Peter Bilandi's is going to be the head honcho. No one can doubt that he hasn't done a great job. He's got $1 billion... the massive and the record making broadcast deal, and of course $1 billion in assets. That's the plan. So Peter Bilandi's, he's managed to get the support of the ARL Commission. He needed the support of the clubs, and by the sounds of things, they're on board as well. Three is the number, 2GB.com. Click onto the feedback icon. Well, I mentioned this story earlier. So we've got New South Wales One Nation leader Mike Newman now backtracking on his calls to end abortion rights in New South Wales. Mr. Newman was in attendance at an anti-abortion rally outside Parliament yesterday saying he wanted abortion stopped. He wants new rules to ban late-term abortions and abortions for the purposes of sex selection. The deputy leader of the Liberal Party, Jane Hume, has since said the issue is, well, a non-issue. She says that not a single woman has spoken to her about late-term abortions. And, well, now Mr. Newman has gone on to News 24 with Laura Jays, telling Laura that he simply misspoke.
10: I would say, first of all, I poorly worded that. The One Nation policy is pretty simple. Yeah, we're against sex-selective abortion and late-term abortion, that's it. It's not about a blanket ban. So my remarks there, obviously in a crowd of 10,000 people, I guess I spoke out of turn. I said I own it, that I incorrectly sort of that forward. So as I said, I take responsibility. You call it a foot-in-the-mouth moment. It seems to be the going term. But that is our position.
11: So you weren't taken out of context. You misspoke.
10: I misspoke.
11: Okay. So what is your position?
10: So as I mentioned before, it is only about sex-selective abortion and late-term abortion up to 40 weeks.
9: Now, the One Nation leader in New South Wales then attempts to explain the party's policy, highlighting their opposition to sex-selective abortion. He's backing in Libertarian John Ruddock's bill on the issue. The point is then made to Mr. Newman that there are already restrictions in place for sex selection abortion for non-medical reasons in the state of New South Wales.
11: The law does not allow sex selective abortion.
10: The position is it is opposed, it is not banned.
11: Right.
10: That's the difference. So it's not banned, it's opposed. But the thing is, going on, well, the evidence...
11: You're saying it happens.
10: We have evidence to suggest that it has happened.
11: From who?
10: So I was speaking to Dr Joanna Howe, who is all across this topic. We were having a discussion this morning on this very topic.
11: Joanna Howe's the authority here?
10: No. The university that she has cited for that has shown that to be the case.
11: How prevalent do you think sex-selective abortion is in New South Wales?
10: Well, higher than you would imagine. And, you know, we're saying up to potentially 40% is going that way.
11: 40% of all births?
10: All abortions.
11: Right. There which would be how many? Late term?
10: Not so much. There are some late term that are being... I don't have the exact numbers off the top of my head. Mm. I'll be brutally honest with you there.
9: Oh, Mike. Mike. Laura Jays then asks him about the evidence... is that people in New South Wales are performing illegal sex selection abortion.
10: Well, the evidence that I've been given shows that to be the case.
11: From Joanna Howe?
10: And the university that she cited that from. Sorry, at the moment I don't have the number off the top of my head.
11: Her university says that this is happening?
10: Correct.
11: And doctors are doing that?
10: That's right.
11: But you don't know how many?
10: I don't know. I don't have the number from the top of my head. I'll happily go back and find out the exact numbers, but what we're saying is that is... The position.
9: It can't possibly get worse, can it? Mr. Newman was then asked if he knows anyone personally who has had to have a late-term abortion.
10: Well, I've been living in Japan for the last 25 years, so the answer would be no.
11: Okay. Even, you know, broader than New South Wales. Do you know anyone that's ever needed to have a late-term abortion?
10: Not personally, no.
11: And do you think it is prevalent? I'm not trying to get you on the numbers.
10: As I said, from what I've been... For the people who are dealing with this exclusively, right, that's what they're telling me.
9: Look, there's a lot to take in there, but I think Mike Newman firstly needs to stop falling back on this idea that he spent 25 years in Japan. That's the first point I would make. And if I'm to go to numbers... So there were 16,000 abortions in a year. 40% would be 6,400 abortions. So Mr. Newman suggests 6,400 abortions are sex selective. Well, the New South Wales Health Review from 2020 says it's closer to 13 and is more likely to be 3 through misreporting. So I think it comes back to what we were saying earlier. It's a non-issue. It's a non-issue. But when it comes to abortion in general, I stand by what I said earlier. I don't think we should be telling women what they should be doing with their bodies. As for Mike.
12: No, man!
9: Dear, oh, dear. Oh, jeez. I think Mike might need a little bit of media training just to help him along. And if you are going to get up and make big statements and then have to explain it, you've got to be able to... One, know the details, and two, be able to sell it. But that was a train wreck, Mike.
12: No, man!
9: 131873, the number, 2gb.com. Click onto the feedback icon if you would like to join us. So, look, in the meantime, let's get back to the Prime Minister for a second. Pork barrelling. Now, no matter how smoothly a politician spins it in question time, the average voter knows pork barrelling when they see it. When a Prime Minister personally stands in front of cameras to promise $6.05 million for a golf club in his own backyard months before the government program funding it even exists, and then insists he had nothing to do with the decision, that just doesn't stretch credibility. It smashes the pub test to pieces. The Albanese government was elected on a promise of restoring integrity and accountability to federal politics. Yet the mounting evidence surrounding the $560 million major and local community infrastructure program suggests the bad old habits of political favouritism are alive and well. Now, you've obviously heard about the Marrickville Golf Club. It's become a point of discussion and debate over the last week. Well, let me give you a timeline on this, and I want to credit Peter Credlin, who exposed this last night on News 24. So, when it comes to Marrickville Golf Club, April of 2025. April, keep that month in mind. Anthony Albanese, he personally announces a $6 million commitment to upgrade the golf club in his electorate of Graindler as a re-elected Albanese Labor government. From April of 2025, we fast forward to September of 2025. The actual grant program is opened by Infrastructure Minister Catherine King to formally deliver election promises. So he's made the announcement, a $6 million commitment to upgrade the golf club if re-elected to government, despite the fact that the actual grant program is opened by the Infrastructure Minister Catherine King to formally deliver election promises a few months later. Now, when questioned in the parliament about his role, the role he played in funneling millions to a local club where he held an undeclared honorary membership and where he owns a property just 200 metres down the road, Mr. Albanese declared, "The decision maker is the Minister for Infrastructure. I'm not even the decision maker." He said that in parliament yesterday. Well, look, that defence relies on a technicality that insults the intelligence of you and me and the general public. As Minister King herself acknowledged, the actual political decision to hand out the money happens inside the Labor Party before the election. The formal sign-off by the minister comes later, so to pretend the Prime Minister had no hand in a multi-million dollar promise made under his own name in his own electorate during an election campaign is absurd. Now, if Marrickville was an isolated incident, the government could claim administrative oversight. But Freedom of Information documents out of South Australia reveal a pattern of behaviour across Labor's front bench. In the Adelaide electorate of Health Minister Mark Butler, Labor wanted to fund a redevelopment at Jubilee Reserve for the Adelaide Jaguars Women's Soccer Club. The council had originally sought just $1.2 million for lighting and a master plan. Instead, Freedom of Information emails reveal Mr. Butler's office, yes, Mr. Butler's office, urged the council to submit a project with a price tag of around $6 million. When time ran short, a ministerial staffer chased the local council for a more rigorous breakdown, suggesting they base the estimates on past projects. The same day, the council produced a $6 million costing to match the target. Hello? Now, when it comes to the explanation offered up by Labor, they keep falling back on the fact that these grants follow past practice and comply with Commonwealth grants rules once department reviews take place. But hiding behind a closed, invitation-only grant structure doesn't make it fair. As analysis by the Centre of Public Integrity found, that an overwhelming 73.2% of the MLCI program's $560 million funding flowed directly into Labor-held electorates. So for every single dollar spent in a coalition seat, more than $3.20 went to a Labor seat. I mean, really? Look, Australians expect their tax dollars to be allocated based on merit, transparent community need and rigorous planning. Instead, we've got these back-of-the-envelope calculations which are designed to win local votes or polish a minister's local profile. It is pork-barrelling, plain and simple. The Senate's decision to launch an inquiry into the program, supported across the crossbench by the Coalition, Greens, One Nation, Jackie Lambie and David Pocock, it's the first and I would have thought necessary step. As for the Prime Minister and his front benches, they need to come clean. We want to know from the Albanese Labor government how these grants were really allocated, who picked the targets and why millions of taxpayer dollars were committed before the ink on the plans was even dry. This isn't just about a golf course in Marrickville or a soccer pitch in Adelaide. It's about a fundamental breach of trust. It's 19 past 11.
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9: 131 873 is the number at 22 and a half past 11. Well, harvest is on the way for many of our farmers, as is the summer planting season, and we're told that the season is under a huge threat from what's been dubbed a go-slow on backpacker visa approvals. Add the increased cost of diesel to the mix, and the cost to produce the food we rely on can only go up. That means the price at the supermarket increases too, at a time when many Aussies continue to face financial pressure. It comes as One Nation announces its plan to slash migration with 3 years of net negative numbers. In total, there would be more than 750,000 fewer migrants in the country if Pauline Hanson's party was to come to power. And that also has farmers concerned, their workforce often coming from overseas. Hamish McIntyre is the president of the National Farmers Federation. He joins me on the line right now. Hamish, good morning to you.
24: Hello, Mark.
9: Nice to catch up as always, mate. Let's start with the immediate concern for you around these backpacker visas. This is an issue that impacts many of our farmers, including yourself.
24: It does, Mark. Yeah, no, look, it's just right at the wrong time. I mean, we're in there just starting our winter crop harvest in central Queensland, and it flows south as the crops mature right down in New South Wales, Victoria, and all the southern states. And we rely on these working holiday makers, backpackers, to help operate our machines and harvest these crops. And, you know, the deliberate slowdown of their visas is just coming at a dreadful time. It's the same for our horticultural and dairy industries particularly that rely on these people all the time to obviously cost-effectively harvest and plant their crops when it's time, and we're at that peak time now. And, you know, if we haven't got confidence, we'll have the people to harvest these crops, you know, cost effectively at the end, farmers will have to make a decision, you know, not planting. And that obviously we're leading into our very important time that leads into Christmas and New Year, when these particularly horticultural crops are desired right across the Australian community, and it's time to plant them now. And we've got this ridiculous situation where government's deliberately slowing things down for political reasons, and it's, as you said, it's just going to drive up our cost of production and also potentially reduce the quantity of fresh fruit, and particularly the perishable items in the market at that critical time, which will drive up the cost of them, which is inflationary. So it makes no sense at all, Mark.
9: Yeah. Have you had any feedback or any communication from the government to the Farmers Federation in terms of when there could be more and more backpackers coming to help out our farmers in various parts of Australia? Or are they sort of, you know, shut up shop given all of the talk around immigration at the moment?
24: Yeah, no, very frustrating. They have not been responding to us. Individual members of the government have expressed real concern too. There seems to be disunity there over this issue, and we just obviously are, you know, advocating very strongly with all our commodity groups to Minister Burke, and particularly Prime Minister Albanese. We need this sorted out now. I mean, because it does take time for these visas to be processed. You know, even if it got changed today, it'll be a couple of weeks before these people we need will start moving into Australia again. So we really need this turned around this week, Mark. It's absolutely critical to give confidence to farmers and help us, you know, harvest these crops we've already, you know, grown. You know, farmers across Australia have already spent the money on their winter crops. And, you know, to think that they're being put at risk due to political grandstanding and whatever's going on is just, you know, is not fair and is un-Australian.
9: Well, I've got a lot of mates who are farmers, Hamish, and, you know, they say to me, you know, out of sight, out of mind. That's how it feels for a lot of our farmers. Those in Canberra don't care, even though our farmers are the backbone of this country. You're at the end of the day putting the food that we eat on the dinner tables each and every night, aren't you?
24: We are, you know, and everyone's concerned about the cost of living, and particularly, you know, our energy costs are up, our fuel costs, you said, are up, our fertiliser costs are up, and we've got to have confidence that we can, you know, plant and harvest these crops, and we need people in regional Australia, and, you know, it's become a critical part of our production system, that working holiday makers or the backpackers. You know, Minister Burke has said to me, you know, way back before Christmas, you know, due to geopolitical reasons, they'd like to see us using more palm islander workers. And I explained to him, that's great, and we do on our own farms, irrigating our crops, particularly cotton in summer, but there is a real language barrier there, and you need interpreters with them, where most of our work, you know, backpackers can speak English. And, you know, farms are very dangerous places, as we all know, so you've got to be able to communicate safely and effectively with someone in English, obviously. And, you know, it's a workplace health and safety issue. We need, you know, employees that are fit for purpose to do these jobs, and being able to communicate is key to it for safety reasons.
9: Mm. Have you had a look at One Nation's immigration policy? If so, what are your thoughts?
24: Yes, we have. Yeah, and I caught up with Barnaby Joyce on Monday night at the ABC forum, and we had a good chat and understand. And they have, you know, obviously agreed to, you know, carve out agriculture food production from any changes to our visas, both in the working holiday maker space and also the Palm Island scheme. So we're very, you know, very, very pleased about that. I mean, this issue needs to be across political lines. It needs to be, you know, it needs to be apolitical. Seriously, everyone needs to be on side of this if we want to drive the cost of living down in Australia, don't we? So, I mean, with regards to One Nation policy, I mean, we do support having families in regional Australia. We need more families. There's a lot of growth potential still, and we want to grow regional Australia. So families are the key to it. You know, single employees are never going to be as happy or as productive if they're worrying about their families back in another country. So we don't support not allowing family members to come because, you know, someone who's productive, happy and healthy at work has obviously got their family at home too. It's very important to our communities.
9: Yeah, well, this is the thing, Hamish. I've just got Rhonda from Narellan has phoned through saying, Mark, why can't we have a lot of these people on the dole, unemployed, working on these farms instead of migrants? But even when we're letting people into the country, why aren't we funneling people into the regions? You know, it breaks my heart when I drive through country towns, Hamish, and, you know, these thriving towns that have got a corner shop which houses the post office, the local bottle shop, and then there might be one pub. I mean, these towns used to be, you know, great areas where you'd be raising a family and contributing and, you know, working on the land. But now they're just a shadow of their former selves, aren't they?
24: Absolutely, Mark, and that's what we're saying. We want to reverse it. I mean, we want to decentralise again around instead of all these centralisation policies across many governments over the last, particularly, you know, 30 or 40 years have encouraged people to the big cities. We want to push people back out. The congestion's very obvious, isn't it? I mean, we don't have a migration problem in regional Australia. There's plenty of space, and every regional town in Australia I go to would love another 10 or 20 houses built. So when we hear about this housing issue, we want our fair share of infrastructure built in regional Australia. And it's not just housing, it's roads, it's rail, it's all these things that you go across the Northern Hemisphere and across the Americans and across into Europe, and there's people all over those continents, and we should be expanding Australia the same way. It's there's nothing, you know, no better place in the world to bring up a family than in regional Australia without all the congestion issues.
9: Yeah, well said, mate, well said. Great to catch up, Hamish. Let's keep in touch. I'm a big supporter of those in regional and rural areas, and obviously with my mates who are farmers, and I love catching up with all the farmers at the Sydney Royal Easter Show every year. So let's keep in touch, mate, and anything you need, jump on the line and have a yarn to us. Good on you, mate.
24: Will do. Thanks, Mark. Thank you for the support.
9: Not a problem in the world. Hamish McIntyre, President of the National Farmers Federation, and he was good up at the Bush Summit too recently. I saw him speak and I thought they've got a great president looking after the Farmers Federation. So I think he raises some interesting points. And I just hope that the government understands the importance of some of the people that we need helping out on our farms and, you know, picking fruit. You know, working on the land to ensure that these farms are producing the food that is not only being consumed by Australians, but that is also going overseas as well. 131873, the number, 2gb.com. Click onto the feedback icon to have your say. Ben's phoned through at Fairfield, wants to have a yarn about the Prime Minister. G'day, Ben.
0: Yeah, hi, how are you?
9: Good, thank you, mate.
0: Thanks to be on the program. I'm just frustrated. I don't know if the Labor Party President and Bowen are trying to up each other who's going to spend more public money. Mm. Now we got the Prime Minister spending $6 million. Is that inside trading or what? I mean, unbelievable.
9: Yeah.
0: And tell me, if you do this in 2GB, you sort of you lose the money. Wouldn't you lose the job?
9: Yep.
0: I mean, how do you get rid of these mobsters? These are mobsters, Ben.
9: Well, there's a lot of people hurting out there at the moment, Ben, and I think a lot of people will be nodding in agreement with you saying not only is the Prime Minister a habitual liar, he's now been found out for this pork barrelling. And, you know, there's people saying, oh, Mark, pork barrelling's been happening for years. Does that mean we turn a blind eye to it when, you know, there's so much of it happening in Labor seats, all of these grants and the money that's going directly towards Labor seats? It's there for everyone to see, Ben, and, you know, through Peter Credlin's reporting on it last night, giving us that timeline on when the Prime Minister made the announcement months before the actual process opened. I think that's just goes to show that there are serious questions that no doubt will be put to the Prime Minister today in question time. Thanks for calling through, Ben. 131873, the number, 2gb.com. Click onto the feedback icon to have your say. Mark, on the other hand, Albo kept his promise to this electorate and gifted the club $6 million, a government for all Australians, he said. Another lie. How frustrating, Mark. Every time I hear of some good ideas from One Nation, they seem to shoot themselves in the foot by not being across their own policies or shared ideals. I want to vote for them, but boy, oh boy, they make it hard. From another one of our listeners, Kevin. Phil's spotted something on the roads he needs to report. He's on the M5, I believe. Phil, what have you spotted, mate?
1: Yeah, g'day, Mark. M5 westbound, just after King George's Road, there's like half a bucket, fairly solid setup. If somebody hits it, mate, it's going to be an absolute disaster. I've just pulled over the M5 now, just let an instant response group that I just saw on the side here. I'll just let them know as well, mate, but it's pretty heavy bit of metal.
9: I know exactly where you are, mate. So it's where sort of there's the turn off to King George's Road, and it goes from, I think, five lanes into three, and there's obviously a bucket just west of that one. So just after the King George's Road exit westbound on the M5. Thanks for letting us know, Phil. You're a good man. I really appreciate it. In fact, stay there. Let me send you a $250 voucher to our friends at the Blue Eye Dragon. You can go and see Muriel. Geez, it's a nice feed at Pyrmont. We've been talking it up. Big, huge. And I want you, when you go in to see Muriel, you've got to mention my name. I want her to know that I'm sending everyone in there, because she says, oh, Ben, sent a lot of people in there. And there's a bit of a competitive rivalry going on between me and Ben when it comes to Blue Eye Dragon. So when you pop in to see Muriel, make sure you say, Levy sent me. and I'm sure she'll look after you because the food is sensational. So, Phil, stay there. $250 voucher coming your way to the Blue Eyed Dragon at Pyrmont opposite the Star. 131873 is the number. On the way to the break, right now we're in the prime window for getting a Vigola ordered, installed and ready this summer. Smart people are doing it right now, not waiting until October when you're competing with everyone else who left it too late. Vigola's been doing this since 1984. The original Aussie-made right here in Sydney, and Fiona Bell and Justine will take care of you personally from that very first call all the way through to installation. 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
9: Here's a bit of good news for us this morning. Sydney's been named the best city in our part of the world. The 2026 Oxford Economics Global Cities Index has ranked Sydney 13th in the world. That's the highest position of any city in Oceania. The index assesses the strengths and weaknesses of the world's 1,000 largest cities and even takes into account their future potential. And while Sydney was top of the table for Australia, Melbourne wasn't far behind at 16th. Brisbane came in at 36th, Perth 44th and Canberra 45th. At the very top was New York, the Big Apple taking the number one spot for the second year running. Oxford praised its sheer scale, high productivity and its leadership across finance, tech, media and culture. London placed second, Paris third, Dublin sixth. So while we didn't crack the top 10, Sydney holding 13th on the global stage, which is nothing to brush over. So well done, Sydney. It's might be an expensive place to live, but it's still up there as being one of the best.
6: I need some money, y'all.
7: I need some money, y'all.
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9: 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To win, all you need to do is collect the daily code words in Breakfast, Mornings, Afternoons and Sydney Now, and then listen for the cue to call to Sydney's Best Breakfast with Ben Fordham the next morning. And if you know all four code words, you've got to have all four, from the previous day, you could win $2,000. So today's code word for mornings is harbour. Harbour is the code word, as in Sydney Harbour. Harbour, the code word. So jot that down. Listen to Michael and Clinton this afternoon to get their code words, and you could be our next winner tomorrow morning with Ben. It's as simple as that. 2GB's $20,000 cash giveaway. 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Time for a bit of music, and there's a birthday today. This bloke's 51. I know it's a cover, but it gets me singing every time. Shannon Noll, take it away.

0: Yeah, Shannon Noel, What About Me, a cover. It's hard to believe he was the runner-up in 2003 on Australian Idol. Was he the runner-up to Guy Sebastian? Yeah, he was. Thank you, team. So, yeah, Shannon Noel, 51 today. Happy birthday. And I reckon there's a few people listening that don't mind belting that out at karaoke. I've got a few mates of mine that murder that song every time I have appeared at karaoke. Well, what about one of my mates? I'm just thinking about it. I tried to drag him up to sing What About Me. So he sat there with his arms crossed and refused to move. You know what he kept saying? I don't know the words. I don't. And there's a screen with the words on them, you half-wit. Anyway, if you're listening, you know who you are. We'll get him up eventually. Hey, by the way, this has come through from the NRL. It came through a little earlier. The big finals game at Eden Park on Sunday, I mentioned that it's a bigger venue, so I think it's 50,000 it holds. It's sold out within less than 48 hours. So it is going to be absolutely jam-packed Eden Park for a rugby league fixture on Sunday, which is great news. And I'd encourage you to head along to Allianz Stadium on Saturday night as well. Tickets from $29 for adults, while the NRL has released a special $59 family pass for the Allianz Stadium game. 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And I had a message from the media manager of the Newcastle Knights earlier. He told me, look out Eden Park, we have our soldiers ready for a knighted crusade. Go the Knights. So sounds like they're sending a few people over. Plane loads of Knights fans heading to New Zealand to Eden Park on Sunday to cheer on the Novocastrians as they attempt to go through to a preliminary final. We'll take a break at 13 minutes to midday. When we come back, we'll take you out to the Sydney Opera House to check in with Michael McLaren.
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0: Well, how exciting is this? Michael McLaren will be broadcasting the afternoon program from one of our most iconic landmarks, if not the most iconic landmark in Sydney, apart from the Harbour Bridge, the Sydney Opera House. Michael McLaren, good morning to you.
10: Good morning, Mark. How are you?
0: How is the Opera House looking on this fine Wednesday morning?
10: It's looking spectacular, I have to say, as are all the people here. Because, see, they've got this very special thing happening with My Fair Lady. I mean, the show itself is extraordinary. But you can come along, and if you want, you can upgrade, you see, to this whole new experience. You can have a high tea or a pre-evening show dinner on these tables they've got set up here in the Northern Foyer with obviously what is the best view in Sydney anywhere, right? So you just book via the Sydney Opera House website. There's about 100 people out here at the moment enjoying these. I think they called the Henry Higgins High Tea. Now, I don't know if Henry was busy in the kitchen making the, you know, the little bits and pieces or not, but there's a whole team of chefs here. They've done an outstanding job. And the dinner is curated by Daniel Alvarez, who I think I interviewed, if I'm not mistaken, for Friday Food a few years ago. So it is a super-duper experience for Sydneysiders if they want to get booking.
0: Are you complimenting this high tea, or are you going to be told to sort of pipe down while people enjoy their high tea?
10: Well, I don't know. I mean, that's up to the audience. You know, it's a bit like the Colosseum, thumbs up or thumbs down. And I'm looking out here. They look friendly by and large. So I think we should... I think they're our people. It should be all right.
0: You are very, very popular, Michael. Very popular. You actually have some... Well, I'm going to call it. You have some royalty joining you on the show today, do you?
10: Yeah, I do. Well, look, when you think about the world of theatre and you think about Hollywood, you think about the golden years of entertainment, yeah, I don't think there's a name that's much bigger than Dame Julie Andrews. So I thought we should have a chat to her this afternoon. So she's agreed to come on.
0: Wow.
10: So this is something I'm really looking forward to. Dame Julie Andrews, or as my little one knows her, Mary Poppins, will join me some point. I had to sort of let Natalie down gently because I said, you know, I think I'm going to be speaking to Mary Poppins. She got very excited. It was a big mistake because she wanted to speak to Mary Poppins. I said, there's rules, 10 minutes only, as a mind or something. I said to her in the end, look, it's going to be a little difficult, Natalie, because she's in America, you see, and it's late. Oh, she said, well, why is she there? So she lives there. She goes, oh, that's sad. I said, well, why is that? And this is a 4.5-year-old. She said, well, you know, in Mary Poppins, I said, yeah. She said, well, she's left those two children and her husband back in England.
0: She's like her old man. She's very intelligent.
10: From the mouth of babes. So there's a little explaining to do, but it'll all be worth it in the end. Dame Julie Andrews, I can't wait.
0: Mate, sensational. We'll be listening. Thank you, Michael. Michael McLaren broadcasting from the Sydney Opera House this afternoon. How special is that going to be with a beautiful view? All those people in front of him. Look after Michael for me, ladies and gentlemen, if you can hear me. Can someone take up a nice cup of tea for him just to lubricate those vocal cords for 3 hours of radio? He'll be sensational out there, and wow, what a thrill. Dame Julie Andrews, a special guest on the 2GB afternoon program.

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1: Yeah, time now for some good news. 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Mackenzie writes, Mark, this one is a story about my mum. After suffering from domestic violence, financial hardship and depression, she still managed to raise me as a single mum. When bullying made school impossible, mum was there, making sure someone listened. When mental health battles impacted my teenage years, she drove me to appointments, sat with me crying, chased answers, spoke up, kept encouraging me while still working through her own battles. The good news is we've both made it out the other side, rebuilt brick by brick, still standing and somehow still laughing. I'm nearly 21 now and finally old enough to understand what I couldn't then. Mum didn't just get us through, she saved us. She is a miracle. Wow, that is extremely powerful, Mackenzie, and I'm so happy that you've been able to send it through and share it with us. And I'm so delighted that you are our daily winner, Mackenzie. You're a chance of winning the new BMW iX1, the fully electric SUV, and I tell you what, you deserve it. We all need some good news these days, so if you have some, please tell us about it. Go to 2GB.com and you could win a new BMW in December. Mackenzie will be with us with Mum as well. Thanks to 2GB and Parramatta BMW, your destination for driving joy.
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1: Before I go, the rapper Macklemore has been booted from Ed Sheeran's concert series for his anti-Israel comments, and all four opening acts on Ed Sheeran's tour have backed Macklemore and pulled out as well. What I'd say is this. What happened to singers and rappers just doing their thing and singing? Oh, they want to make political statements and everything else. People pay money to come and watch you sing or rap. They don't want to hear and, you know, listen to your political messaging and, oh, just sing your songs. Anyway, good on you, Edge.

0: will outline the policy at a speech to the National Press Club in Canberra. It follows One Nation's release of its policy on Monday, with the opposition expected to outline details of its plan in the coming weeks. The future of Big Splash hangs in the balance, with the ACT government saying they don't believe the leaseholder of the site is on track to meet their commitment to reopen by November 1. The government has agreed to commission a comprehensive options analysis for the future of the facility, which will deliver a detailed understanding of the practical costs of delivering various facilities, including slides, reopening pools and other amenities, as well as land valuation. They say the report enables interested parties to come forward with their ideas and plans about the future of the aquatic facility. The AFP Commissioner has issued a blunt warning to Australians using illicit drugs. Chrissy Barrett has blamed the country's strong appetite for drugs for the rise in organised crime violence. Canberra Liberals leader Mark Parton says, while it's a national alert, we should be concerned here in the ACT.
1: I think that there should be serious concerns in this jurisdiction, particularly because of the amazing laws that we have in place regarding all sorts of drugs, including meth in particular, which of course the Canberra Liberals have indicated that we will be recriminalising should we win government in 2028.
0: ACT motorists are being warned not to expect a cut to the fuel excise from the federal government for a second time. It comes after an attack on a major Saudi oil pipeline, which triggered an immediate spike in fuel prices. NRMA spokesperson Peter Currie says it may be worth a trip over the border to Queanbeyan to fill up there.
2: Comparing Canberra to, say, New South Wales and the greater ACT, there are about 80 towns and centres that are cheaper than Canberra. And they're all smaller. So it is very frustrating for our members in the ACT. It's something we hear about often. And the fact that you're right, you can just go to Queanbeyan to get cheaper fuel, it is really frustrating, but that is the market in Australia.
0: Tomorrow, Communities at Work will be officially reopening the Garran Early Learning and Intervention Centre. The centre will be providing assistance to children with autism spectrum disorder and global development delay and their families. CEO Leslie Jordan says early intervention can be vital.
3: For families with children with autism and GDD, the earlier the intervention, it can make a really significant difference to those children's lives and in terms of their development and well-being. So it supports intervention in partnership with families. And we know that the earlier we start that early intervention and therapeutic support, the better the child's outcomes will be longer term.
0: And after decades of serving the Canberra community, Kaline Indoor Sports have announced they'll be closing on October 2. It follows the landlord's decision to not renew the centre's lease as the site prepares for redevelopment. The group says they've had to work hard to find a new home to continue operating, but a suitable replacement facility can't be found. The Kaline Indoor Sports Group is the last indoor sports facility on the north side of Canberra. Also making news, women's fashion brand Q and its sister label Veronica Main are on the brink of collapse. In the news ahead, the federal government is denying suggestions its new AI laws will sell out Australian creatives, and the communication watchdog has issued one of its highest ever penalties for breaches of Australia's gambling self-exclusion rules.
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0: The federal government is denying suggestions its new AI laws will sell out Australian creatives. Labor originally proposed forcing big tech to pay local artists if their work was used to train AI models, but the government is now considering a system where creators have to opt out of their work being fed into algorithms. Labor MP Claire Clutterham says a range of options are being considered.
7: This is very early stage of discussions. It's out for consultation. I think the Attorney General is encouraging input from all stakeholders. So, but we need to have great investment in AI. AI, the toothpaste, is

0: part of the Tube. We want to embrace those opportunities, but we also need to back Australian creatives.
1: The communication watchdog has issued one of its highest ever penalties for breaches of Australia's gambling self-exclusion rules. An ACMA investigation has found Dabble Sports failed to close 157 wagering accounts for people registered with BetStop, the National Self-Exclusion Register. Dabble also sent electronic marketing messages to 165 people who self-excluded. Authority member Caroline Ledgewood says a $1 million fine has been imposed.
2: Once someone registers with BetStop, wagering providers must close all of that person's accounts and stop sending them any marketing materials.
1: Older Australians are being urged to start having discussions about when they might hang up their car keys. Research shows almost 60% of older adults don't have a plan for when they will enter driving retirement. ACU road safety expert Dr. Joanne Howe says waiting for a crash or a near miss can make the transition harder.
3: Driving retirement can be a difficult time for older adults as they not only have to adjust to the practical challenges of how to get around, but also the loss of lifestyle, independence and sense of identity that driving has afforded them.
4: Petrol Price Watch. 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
1: Checking petrol prices, unleaded is $2.21 at the Metro in Mitchell, it's $2.29 at the 7-Eleven in Phillip, and it's $2.19 at the Pearl Energy in Queanbeyan.
4: The latest finance report.
1: The ASX 200 is up 4 points at 8,677. Gold is selling at $4,290 an ounce, and one Australian dollar is buying 71.28 US cents.
4: Sports update.
1: The Canberra Raiders have handed out the Meninga medals for the 2026 season, with stars Simi Sasangi and Leanne Tafunga both receiving the top gongs. The Meninga medal is awarded to the player in the team who polls the most votes over the course of the season, with Sasangi polling 26 votes. The second rower says he puts it down to his performance.
5: I went into the season pretty confident and, you know, stuck instilled that in me, and I was pretty grateful enough to, you know, he gave me that spot. Round one, and I took the best hands, and I try to play with confidence, and still that me.
1: Matt Renshaw and Nathan Ellis have starred for the Australians as they secured a 59-run win for their first one-day international against Zimbabwe, and Carlton won't be offering Adam Sard a contract for 2027. He's among 11 Blues players to be shown the door in a brutal postseason clean-out. And that's the latest from the Capital Radio Newsroom.
6: 2CC weather. 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Canberra's cold. 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
1: Partly cloudy today and 13. Tomorrow morning frost, sunny and 17. Friday morning frost, mostly sunny, 23. And Saturday bright and sunny, 25 degrees. 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
13: This is Afternoons with Michael McLaren.
9: Yes, it is. Good afternoon. Wonderful to have your company. We are broadcasting today from a very, very special place. We're broadcasting live, of course, from the Sydney Opera House. We're here in the northern forecourt, whatever you want to call it. It looks magnificent. There's a whole bunch of people here enjoying a Henry Higgins high tea because we're here for My Fair Lady. And I've got to say, it all looks magnificent. The day outside is gorgeous. No matter where you happen to be listening to us, in Brisbane, Sydney, Canberra, Lithgow, Rockhampton, wherever you happen to be, good to have your company. 131873. As I said, we're at the Opera House. It's thanks to Julie Andrews, My Fair Lady, the musical. You can get your tickets now. I do it. Make sure you see this lavish production. We had a big tour behind the scenes just a moment ago. And it's one thing to see, obviously, a performance when you've bought your seat and you're there watching it all take place. That's the perspective you're meant to engage in. But, of course, to go behind the scenes and you just see what's involved, the number of people involved. I think there's well over 30 in the cast. There's over 30 in the orchestra pit. I mean, there's staff coming out the wazoo everywhere down there. It's a rabbit warren of different hallways and little rooms and all sorts of things happening. It is fascinating to see. Now, one of the interesting aspects of the Sydney Opera House, because of the geography, because Bennelong Point is the way that it is, and you've got the concert hall and then you've got where we are, the Dame Joan Sutherland Theatre, the wings at the extremities of the stage are exceptionally narrow. And so they've got, instead of, I guess I can call it horizontal movement for staging and the like, a lot of it here is vertical. And so, you know, dug down into the bedrock, you've got this incredible pit and these huge hydraulic lifts bringing things up and down. And then once they get to the stage level, they push them forward and they pull them back. And it is quite the logistical exercise. So it was a real privilege to be part of all of that. But I tell you what, a real listening privilege for all of us today and a thrill for me as a broadcaster is that I get to speak to one of the absolute greats today. And she's the inspiration behind all of this. She's the legend, Dame Julie Andrews. And I'll be joined by Dame Julie a little later in the program from the United States of America, where she now lives. And she is just a star. What a super... I mean, when you think about the golden years of Hollywood, I suppose you think Bette Davis, maybe Olivia de Havilland, these sort of names. Dame Julie Andrews is in there in that pantheon of the absolute greats. And unlike a lot of those former names, Dame Julie is still with us, and she is a superstar. And when I think about her, I think about elegance. That's the name. The word that always comes to mind is elegance. I know for a while she sort of tried to downplay that a little bit. She's got the biography and all the rest out. But I think, you know, when you think of the legacy that she has left behind, it is an artistic legacy that is emblematic of elegance, which certainly can't be said of a lot of people these days in Hollywood, let alone the broader world of entertainment. So it's a real sort of pinch-me-thrill moment later on. I'll be speaking with Dame Julie Andrews. Or as I had to say to my 4.5-year-old, I'll be speaking to Mary Poppins, because that's how she knows Julie Andrews. But it won't be in that capacity. Now, Blake will be with us. Blake sort of theatre-hops with us a bit. We were down at the Capitol Theatre not that long ago, Theatre Royal, I should say, not that long ago. He's coming to the Opera House today, and he'll be here with all of his financial advice. So if you've got a question about your personal finances, maybe it's in the intermission or something like that, pop out and Blake will be here to give you a hand. 131873, about 1:30. Chuckster's back with his footy tips for the second week of the finals. Only two games this weekend. They'll be pretty brutal affairs, I'd imagine. It's do or die. So we'll have a chat to Chuck after 2:00. A few other things as well. Of course, we are here for My Fair Lady, so I will speak to some of the stars of the show today. Claire Lyon, an Australian soprano, and Nathaniel Parker, who I think many of you probably know from a few different British series over the years that you've seen on television. They'll be with me a little later. They're playing Eliza Doolittle and Henry Higgins, of course, the two main characters, so that'll be a bit of fun. And John Frost, the legendary Australian producer. Now, he's brought My Fair Lady to the Sydney Opera House for this, the 70th anniversary production. Can you believe world audiences have been turning up and selling out theatres for 7 decades now to see this show, such as its enduring love and legacy. So John Frost is the one who's brought it all out this time. He'll join me before we go home. So all of that and more. And, of course, whatever's on your mind, it's still a normal program. We might be out of the studio, but it's still the same old thing. 131873, the open line number if you want to get in touch. You can send me a text as well, 0460 873 873. And there's always the email, 4bc.com.au or 2gb.com, and click on that feedback icon. Just gone 12:15. Again, great to have your company today. Look, before we get back, though, to all things My Fair Lady and these magnificent surrounds where we are, I mean, there are just a few news matters of the day that also need to be addressed. But I'd argue none more so than a couple of contributions to the public debate made yesterday by two of our more prominent national security figures. The first was the former ASIO boss, Dennis Richardson, who called for an open debate about radical Islam, and the other was our current AFP Commissioner, Chrissy Barrett, who's urging Australians to appreciate the direct link between their illicit drug consumption and the violence playing out on our streets. Now, put simply, both Richardson and Barrett, I think, are giving us permission to re-embrace what seems to be the lost art of honesty in what are challenging discussions and potentially divisive debates, sure, but debates that will prove fruitless unless Australians and our leadership feel able to call it like it is and to legislate accordingly. But perhaps it's our British heritage where, I don't know, manners and decorum demand one sort of, you know, skirts around stating the bleedingly obvious for fear of offending the other party. Perhaps it's simply the suffocating nature of aspects of political correctness that have increasingly been weaponized to stifle free speech and to muzzle basic facts. But I think there's no denying it. Despite our reputation of being a pretty direct lot, Australians have, I think, lost the art of calling a spade a spade. In the 21st century Australia, people are worried, it seems, about upsetting others, of being unfairly labelled something ending in the letters IST, of being deplatformed for voicing a view that runs counter to the noisy mob. And so they, you know, bite their tongue. You probably do this as well. I think we all do. Bite the tongue, and we just allow the censorious minority to dictate the terms of the verbal and intellectual engagement. And as the international experience has shown, all such a phenomena does is empower fringe groups and populists to ride a wave of pent-up frustration to power, even if, within their own DNA, they still hold similar intolerant attitudes to fundamental rights, but of course from the other direction, or indeed, as has been the case, abuse the very freedoms they claim to champion by dancing with defamation, incitement and vilification. You see, for progress to be made, and for our nation to be able to overcome some of its present challenges, we have to find the maturity within us to find that middle ground, a path where important facts and truths can be expressed without fear of prescription, but at the same time, where absolutes and extremist material is still frowned upon and run out of town. And I think this is what Dennis Richardson was getting at. I mean, I don't want to verbal these guys, but I think this is what he was getting at when he told the Lowy Institute, I think it was last night, that our response to the rise in anti-Semitism post-October 7 must, and I quote, be addressed in a sensible and mature way, including open discussion about extremist Islamists, without Australian Muslims as a whole feeling targeted. Now, as he went on to say, and I quote, pretending the issue is not there simply leads to conspiracy theories, and it plays into the hands of other extremists at the other end of the spectrum. Now, look, whether this is also a veiled criticism of the current Royal Commission and its lack of appetite, it seems, to call prominent hardline preachers to give evidence, well, I don't know about that. But as the Herald does remind us today, Julian Lisa has certainly questioned why Justice Bell didn't call controversial clerics such as Wissam Haddad and Sheikh Ibrahim Dadoon to give evidence at the hearings. Now, of course, we await the Justice's final report, but I think Richardson is right to highlight the disparity in coverage given to, say, Israel Folau in 2019, when he posted quotes from the Bible about homosexuality, compared with the limited column inches that were devoted to Haddad when he posted inflammatory comments about Jewish people in 2023. I mean, I guess the inference being that in modern Australia, we seem to find it easier to criticise some religiously centric commentary more than others. But of course, if we are to progress as a united community, we've got to ask why that is. Why we feel compelled to bite the tongue over some issues more than others. Whether fears about social cohesion and undermining multiculturalism subconsciously limit the free and frank exchange of ideas, and whether these theories, you know, about power and privilege that have become quite prominent in intellectual discourse are acting as a handbrake on what should be robust debate. Because democracy is best served when the discussions and the debates that feed it are imbued with as much openness and sunlight as possible. You see, when we start to call certain legitimate topics off limits, we risk empowering the sorts of ugliness that we witnessed just outside where I'm sitting today, back on that night of October 9, 2023, the mob that turned up that night didn't just all come to their disturbed point of view organically or by chance. The ideas that propelled their presence on the steps of our foremost landmark were learned somewhere. They were taught by someone. They were enforced by something. And it's completely legitimate to question what that was. And if it had any connection to the radicalised forms of religion, to be able to be calling that out. Now, a mature democracy shouldn't shy away from such difficult discussions, and it must have the institutions to allow them to take place. But it's far from the only frank debate we need to have. Indeed, as Chrissy Barrett made clear yesterday, Australians also need to ask themselves if their actions are helping defeat organised crime or actually propelling it. I mean, it's a point I've made time and time again on the show, as you know, in relation to our insatiable habit with cocaine, where too many people simply treat it as an individual transaction, overlooking the connection between their purchasing power and horrible things like human trafficking, murder, and a whole lot more. I mean, as the AFP Commissioner said, I want people to draw the connection between what they might see as everyday or accepted drug use and what we are seeing happen on the streets. Now, it's a statement of the obvious, but one that we haven't heard that often from our federal law enforcement figures, and I think one which too many Australians believe doesn't apply to them at the individual level. But it does. And it should also serve as a warning shot, I think, to all of those in political circles who naively think, in my opinion, that decriminalisation, if not legalisation, of currently illicit substances is the antidote to organised crime, because it isn't. As we've seen with cigarettes, it doesn't take long before government greed for taxation, open cartels, able to undercut the price of the regulated alternative and to take market share. And they've always coming up, of course, with new drugs and new vices to stay one step ahead of authorities. Pill testing, regulation, so-called harm minimisation measures. I mean, in reality, I think they only serve to legitimise a trade that one way or the other keeps finding its way back to nefarious actors. And as Barrett said, and I quote, "Whether there is demand, where there is demand and a profit to be made, we've got organised crime networks who are taking advantage of that, and as a result, we're seeing violence on our streets." In other words, as unfashionable as it may be to say it, but all of the individual drug takers out there aren't simply victims or casual participants. They're also enablers, providing the coal that fuels the sort of violence and criminality that's costing innocent lives in the suburbs, with guns for hire being paid to shoot out of speeding cars and everything else that's going on. I mean, I guess what I'm really saying here is pretty simple. We now have two pretty powerful figures essentially urging that the truth be our guiding principle in difficult national debates. And when you think about it, they're not alone. I mean, recently we heard a similar plea from Senator Jacinta Price, who passionately asked the Parliament, and this all came from the heart, to be honest about what's happening in too many remote Indigenous communities and those town camps. Now, that story from Western Australia in the papers today, I think, only reminds us that Jacinta's request continues, sadly, to fall on deaf ears, or largely. I mean, sadly, when it comes to Indigenous affairs, the momentum for so-called truth-telling seems to have ideologically imposed limits, which often seek only to revise the historical manuscript rather than confront contemporary cultural failings a little closer to home. I mean, it's the same sort of limited pursuit of the truth which has infiltrated other important discussions across this land and which denies us the ability to get to the nub of the matter. And whilst we must always guard against unleashing the forces of bigotry or extremism, as a nation, we should trust that our institutions and national shoulders are broad enough to carry the burden of tough conversations. And we should always seek what's right rather than what we believe we need to hear.
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6: Thanks for the feedback coming in. Keep it coming. 0460 873 873. Coming to you live from the Sydney Opera House on what is a glorious day for a wonderful occasion. My Fair Lady, of course. I'm told that Tony Burke, the Home Affairs Minister, will actually be addressing the National Press Club tomorrow. So that's all being confirmed. He'll be there tomorrow to canvass Labor's plans to tighten the migration system. Of course, there's been weeks of speculation about what they're going to do, which groups they're going to target. One Nation have come out with their proposals. The Liberals actually already have a few ideas bubbling around, but the whole thing isn't yet formulated tightly and neatly. That will come. But Tony Burke tomorrow, that will be a big talking point. Let's get back to the open line. 131873, that number. G'day, Mark.
7: Yes, before telling you about this instance, my mother was the leading lady in all those productions, Gilbert and Sullivan and My Fair Lady back in the 60s. And she had an excellent soprano voice with a great range. Anyway, I want to take you back to the day that the Opera House opened. I remember it very well. I used to look after this elderly guy and go and get his vegetables every Saturday morning. We were going to have toasted ham, cheese and tomato sandwiches. By the time I walked up the cross and back to his place in East Sydney, he'd passed away. So, you know, I know that's a thing, but it's just one of those things that I remember so well. And, you know, he was looking so forward because he was a monarchist, and he was looking so forward to the Queen opening it up. And so that's what happened, Michael.
6: Yeah, anyway. It's a very unfortunate turn of events, obviously. But, I mean, here we are all those decades later, and the Opera House is still the great icon of the country, isn't it?
7: Yeah, in 53 years, and I can remember it like yesterday, Michael.
6: Well done. Thanks for the call, Mark. I appreciate it. Simon in Brisbane. G'day, Simon.
8: G'day, Michael. With these migration, probably going to be cutting a little bit, I would imagine. I haven't seen them. I will have an automatic effect. Probably will drop the house prices because supply and demand. But a bit more. But the biggest thing that major parties aren't talking about is decentralisation to rural areas. And the argument is, oh, well, how are they going to get there? Well, then the high-speed rail comes into play again. But I've always thought about public servants. Apparently they do it in one of the New South Wales country towns where some of the public servants operate out of there. We've got to get people to our regional areas, Michael. I think that's a key issue.
6: Well, that's a very sensible point. Look, when Barnaby Joyce was the agriculture minister, he's probably the deputy prime minister at the time, he did decentralise, I think it was the Department of Agriculture. I might be wrong, someone will correct me, but I think that was the federal department, and basically said, well, listen, Canberra's not a rural district. You guys are representing the regions. We're going to take X number of the jobs and we're going to move them out to Armidale or Tamworth or wherever it was. And that began, I don't know how successful it was, Simon, but it was the right idea. Because let's be honest, Canberra itself wouldn't exist if it weren't for the pull power of the public service and the government choosing that block of land, a sheep farm essentially, to become the nation's capital. I mean, you wouldn't have a city there. We don't have a big city in Goulburn, even though it's closer to Sydney than Canberra is, because we don't have all the public servants there to monetise it. So if you can start to decentralise aspects where practical of the public service, I think that's a good way to go. Whether you need high-speed rail to get them to and fro, I don't know, but it's certainly got to be done. And, I mean, you're in Queensland, the state that has decentralised the best since Federation.
8: Oh, right. Yeah, I was aware of that. But I think even more so, coming from Toowoomba out to Roma, there's a lot of money out in those areas, but it takes 10 hours to get from Brisbane to a place called Miles. If we could halve that, there'd be more appealing to folk to live out there.
6: Correct. Yeah, correct. It's just got to be done cost-effectively. My concern with high-speed rail is we've got a huge landmass. There's actually some challenging terrain because the cities are now so built up, the corridors have been sold off, most of them, so you'd have to tunnel, prohibitively expensive. And we've got a relatively small population, all things considered. Now, yeah, okay, they're huddled in these tiny little dots on the eastern seaboard, but it's not like Europe where you've got almost 400 million people spread over the same landmass and lots of taxpayers and lots of businesses helping essentially bring the price of tickets down between point A and point B. So I'm not sure viable, economically, high-speed rail up and down the eastern seaboard is viable. But short, sharp routes, and I know they're looking at, say, Sydney to Newcastle or Sydney to Goulburn or, Brisbane a little west or a little north, maybe south. Maybe there's an opportunity there. I'm not sure about Brisbane to Melbourne via Sydney and Canberra, which seems to be sort of the magnus opus of the high-speed rail dreamers. Mate, thank you for the call. Lovely to hear your voice. 131-873, the open line number. All right, as I said, we are here at the Sydney Opera House today, and we are here celebrating the wonderful music of My Fair Lady. The two stars of the show will join us straight after the break.
9: 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Today on Canberra Live, why is the ACT government so hesitant to take decisive action on Big Splash? 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
6: Well, of course, My Fair Lady is the story of Eliza Doolittle and her transformation from, ugly duckling to beautiful swan. I think I described it the other day as moth to butterfly. You can call it whatever you like. But, of course, the catalyst for her change from Cockney flower seller to the paragon of articulate refinement and grace is the relationship that she has with the, well, rather cantankerous Professor Henry Higgins. Now, the character was so perfectly brought to life by Rex Harrison in the original stage version and then the 1964 film version where he starred alongside Audrey Hepburn. I think one could say they're big slippers to fill. But in this version of the show, those slippers are being very capably filled by an English actor, Nathaniel Parker. Now, I think you probably know Nathaniel. No stranger to our audiences. He's known for his role in the BBC's The Inspector Lindley Mysteries. But alongside him, the iconic role of Eliza is being handed over to the Australian soprano Claire Lyon. And I'm very glad to say both Nathaniel and Claire join me here in the northern foyer of the Joan Sutherland Theatre at the Sydney Opera House. To both of you, good afternoon.
23: Good afternoon. Good afternoon.
6: Welcome along. Let's start with you, Nat, if we could. I'm led to believe this is the first role you've ever had where you've been singing on stage.
24: Yes.
6: So
24: yes.
6: You've just sort of I'll just throw myself really in the deep end and I'll do Henry Higgins.
24: I always thought audiences weren't quite insured enough to offer their ears to hear me sing. But it was a surprise, to be honest. It was a complete surprise. But I leapt at the chance. I think for two or three reasons, really. One, because it's something I've never done, and that's exciting at this age. And also, it's Sydney Opera House. I mean, honestly.
6: But it's not something you want to turn down, is it, really?
24: You couldn't really get more adventurous than that for your first musical, could you? And it's Australia, which I love. So... No, you couldn't really get...
6: So it's not your first rodeo in Australia?
24: No, I did a series here many years ago, 35 years ago, a wartime series called Heroes. And then I came back about 10 years ago. No, 20 years ago. But other than that, those are the only times I've ever been here. And it is an extraordinary city, Sydney.
6: When you look at a day like today, we're looking out here, you've got the Opera House, obviously, right above us. You've got the Harbour Bridge right there, Fort Denison across the way. The Prime Minister lives over there. I mean, it's...
24: And we're the sort of focal point, I think, being... I've heard of Australian friends of mine calling it the toast rack, but I'm not sure that's fair. I think it's just one of the most beautiful buildings on the planet, really.
6: Yeah, and here you are in the middle of it all. Now, to you, Claire, this certainly isn't your first rodeo when it comes to theatre. You've worked alongside some superstars. We've got Josh Groban being one of them on his world tour, the stages tour and the like. But taking on a role that was made iconic by Dame Julie Andrews on stage, and then, you know, another sort of little-known name of in the movies of Audrey Hepburn... There's a certain challenge that comes with that sort of provenance, isn't there?
23: Absolutely. And I think it's what I'm trying to do is not put too much pressure on myself to try and be like Audrey Hepburn or Julie Andrews, because I think I would just send myself into a spin.
6: Freeze.
23: So yeah, exactly. So I've had some wonderful advice from Julie herself over Zoom, and it's really just about making it your own and and under the direction of Karen Mortimer, Karen Johnson Mortimer, and Julie, just making it as organic as possible. And it's a total dream to be here at the Opera House. I haven't performed here in 10 years, so to be back is wonderful, and this really is God's gift to any soprano, this role. So I just feel so lucky.
6: I'll be speaking to Julie Andrews in about half an hour from now, but she's made the point that this is really one of the seven, I think six or seven great musical roles that are available. And I mean, she would know, but it really is, isn't it? When you think about, in essence, you're playing two characters, because you're playing the flower maid, and then you're playing this sort of paragon of virtue and refinement in the second half of the performance, as it were. What's it like mentally trying to sort of do two roles in one?
23: It really is such a transformation, as you said earlier. And even physically, she goes from sort of a hunched in the gutter kind of downtrodden person into this elegant, refined woman, and it's tricky, you know. I think I grew up doing ballet, and I sort of get cast traditionally in a lot of those ingenue kind of young maiden type roles, and so it's been a challenge for me trying to become more tomboy like for the first half of the show. So that's one thing that I've really had to work on.
6: How's your Cockney?
23: Oh, my Cockney. Well, ask Nat. I don't know.
24: She's not just doing two different roles like that. She's doing them both in different
6: voices. Yeah.
23: And
24: that's pretty astounding. Yes. I tell you, there's one moment towards the end last night when we were on stage, and she's singing to me saying how she can get on without me perfectly well. And I just looked at her and thought, oh my goodness, I am on stage with this siren. And it just felt like such a privilege to be part of that. I've always wondered what people do on stage when someone else is singing and you're not singing. And I was just...
6: What does go through your mind?
24: Well, honestly, I was in awe.
23: You weren't thinking, what am I going to have for dinner?
24: No, I really not.
6: Now, what about this guy? I mean, Rex Harrison sort of spoke the words, right? He didn't really... What about Nathaniel? What's his singing voice like?
24: Oh, don't tempt.
23: No, Nat has such a natural... lovely singing voice,
6: he's
23: you're kind of doing a combination of both speaking and singing, but it's coming very naturally to him. So
24: it's interesting. I've been told by so many people how the melodies of my songs aren't really worth it. So that you have the words are the thing that matter. So that I'm being encouraged more and more to speak, and I'm thinking, well, that's a bit unfair because they wrote them with specific speaking bits in them.
6: Yeah.
24: So I'm trying to mix the two, and it is quite a challenge because the one thing I've never done before is have a 30-piece orchestra beneath me, which is what they are. Yeah, and they are so good.
6: Can you feel the presence of the vibration coming through the stage?
24: I can't always hear the beat, which is like worrying for me.
6: Well, hang on. Do you match them, or do they match you? I mean, the conductor watches.
24: It depends. Yeah. And I'm getting better at watching this man in the middle of my vision, and taking time from him. DY, as we call him, David Young, does a fantastic job in getting hold of me, going now.
6: What about to both of you? What about the story itself? Because it's. You look at a lot of musicals, a lot of stories over the years, they don't age well. And there are some themes in this that you think, oh, that might be a little bit sort of, you know, pre-modern times. But nonetheless, it still works. It's still contemporary. We still sell it out. People still love it. The idea of what a lady is as opposed to what a gentleman is, these things are now contested to a degree. But we come to the theatre, we know what we're going to get with My Fair Lady, and no one seems to bat an eyelid. There's something... well, endearing about it, or enduring about it, isn't there?
23: I think a lot of that is because she is such a strong character, even to begin with. Yes, she's in the gutter, but she speaks her mind from the first 10 seconds of the show. I've a right to be... if I like, same as you. So she knows her rights.
6: That
23: she
6: wasn't
23: knows.
6: Bad, was it?
24: She's right there.
23: So she's even though she's from a lower class, she is strong in her feelings and thoughts. And Higgins, as Nat will openly admit to, he's incredibly sexist, and And there's actually a scene, the top of Act 2, where he's rambling on about...
24: Rambling?
23: Not you, Higgins.
6: He's singing. What do you mean rambling?
23: You know, if you get up in the morning and look in the glass and you won't feel so cheap. And just hearing the audience's reaction, they start off laughing and then it sort of just turns to disdain. Oh, like, I can't believe he just said that to her. Yeah. But, no, it has aged incredibly well.
24: I think when you've got a story like this, and in the old word used to be argument for a story rather than theme, and the argument of this is not about class, or it's about sex too, but also harmony of soul. I know that sounds a bit highfalutin, but it's true. He talks about, Higgins talks about trying to fill the gap between class and class and soul and soul. And to him, that's what's really important. He is possibly the most sexist man I've ever come across in literature. And I played Henry VIII for 2 years. So, you know, who ended up killing his wives. But this guy is quite extraordinary. But there is a reason for his sexism, in a way. I'm not trying to justify it. But it's not misogyny. He doesn't hate women. He admires them hugely. He just doesn't understand the first thing about them. You know, as soon as she goes off, he's going, "Mother, mother!" You know? But everyone has their place. And he's trying to blend that, which I think has been, particularly since the last production of this 10 years ago. This is the 70th anniversary of this musical.
6: Yes, it is. Yeah.
24: And like any good Shakespeare, you know, that's been going on for centuries. And this is the 70th anniversary of this theatre, isn't it? So,
6: correct.
24: So the reason these things endure is because they touch you. And I think we've got some very strong stories here that will last, I think, for another 70 years at least.
6: Well, I hope they do, because it's been such wonderful entertainment for so many generations, and it continues. Nathaniel, Claire, thank you. I better let you get in there because you've got to do your performance. It's been lovely to meet both of you.
24: And you.
23: Thank you so much.
6: Nathaniel Parker and Claire Lyon.
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6: Oh, they're ringing the bells, so that means everybody's ducking in to go and see Act One of this incredible production. As you say, we're broadcasting live from the Sydney Opera House, thanks to Julie Andrews, My Fair Lady, the musical. The lady herself, Julie Andrews, will be with me after the news. I can't wait. Book now to see this incredibly lavish production. 131873. Well, we've got Leslie here, who's been in this production, I think. Hello, Leslie.
7: Hello, Michael. I have been in My Fair Lady. It'd be over 10 years ago now, and I played Mrs. Higgins in the Eastwood Musical Society production.
6: Oh, good for you. So you played Mrs. Higgins, did you say?
7: Yes, I did. Yes. And it's a very funny show. If you listen carefully to the dialogue and watch the actors, it can be superb.
6: Well, that's it. And, you know, the thing, because Julie Andrews is behind this, she's very particular, very pedantic about the diction, you see. So all of those little bits are carefully ensure they come out. If you're listening, you're going to hear the script beautifully.
7: Absolutely. And can I tell you a funny little bit about what happened to me? In the last scene where Henry goes back calling out, "Mother, Mother," and Eliza is there, I'm pouring Eliza a cup of tea and I say to her, "Do you take milk?" And I pick up the jug to pour the milk into the tea, and the milk at that evening performance has curdled because it hasn't been changed from the afternoon performance. So very quickly I said to her, "Of course you don't. I had forgotten."
6: No. Well done, you. Yeah,
7: well,
6: I could imagine that.
7: Yeah, it's just amazing what comes out of your mouth sometimes when you're in a sticky situation. But it's a beautiful show and a funny show.
6: It is. It is very, very highly recommended. I'll be coming along in a couple of nights' time and having a look myself because it's magnificent. Look, anything Dame Julie Andrews is involved with is an 11 out of 10, obviously. But, Leslie, that's a lovely story. Thank you for sharing it with us. 131873, the open line number if you want to get in touch. A few people actually on the back of the suggestion about high-speed rail, interesting, got a note here from Dave who says, well, how about we just get a train line from the CBD to the new airport? That'd be a good start. I think that's a fair call. As you know, Dave, that's the thing I've been banging on about from day one. Sydney, those outside of the 2GB audience, Sydney's got this second airport. It's pretty much officially up and running. A lot of different airlines are making the move, all of that. But there's no direct rail connection in the same way that you can get, say, the Heathrow Express from Heathrow to central London. I think it's to St Pancras or Paddington or whatever it is in London. You pay a little premium, but my goodness, it makes the difference. Sydney, you're going to have to get on the heavy rail, then you get on the metro or vice versa, then you change here. It's, you know, you sort of think if you're going to put all the money in, you want to do it. What did all our parents say? You want to do a job, you do it right. You do it right the first time. Maybe budget constraints. But, yeah, I take that point, Dave. I think that's very good. Brett says high-speed rail is a pipe dream, a bit like Bowen's green hydrogen. Money better spent on a mega dam in North Queensland feeding the inland. You're talking my language, Brett. Thank you. And Harry wants us to have a couple of words about what's happening in the UK at the moment, Scottish, Irish and Welsh independence movements. Harry, if I get around to it, I'll do that tomorrow on the program, but thank you for reminding me. Thanks for the people on the feedback, read the editorial at the start of the show. That's going to be put up as a podcast, obviously. It always is. Ben on the text says, we recently went on high-speed rail. It's from Jakarta to Bandung, but the cost was prohibitive for the local population. All right for, you know, tourists when you convert your currency, but very, very tough for the locals. Look, it wouldn't quite be the same here, obviously, Ben, but the point is solid, and that is if you were to do the mathematics on the ticket price, say you wanted to take a high-speed rail trip, and this is the big dream, you know, from Brisbane to Melbourne, I mean, there is no way on God's earth they'll be able to match the price of Qantas, Jetstar or Virgin. They can't do it. Just can't be done. So this is why I'm not sure it's going to be a viable alternative for Australia. As much as I adore the technology and I've used these things in different places overseas, but you've just got to be realistic. We've only got so many dollars and we've got a lot of things we need to spend them on, and, you know, maybe the defence of the country's a little bit more important at the moment than sort of a rail and infrastructure pipe dream going via the central coast of New South Wales and regional Victoria. Anyway, other people have different points of view. That's what the show's all about. 131873, the number.
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6: Yes, bing bong in the background. We've got the final call, so everyone's heading into the Jones Sutherland Theatre. They're in for a treat. Alan on the text-free high-speed rail, he says, well, in Japan, it's like buying a plane ticket here in Australia, but don't forget, they've got 124 million people, which is true. I mean, this is the economy of scale, which I don't think will ever work for us. Of course, a smaller landmass as well. Dame Julie, after the news.
0: This news thanks to the energy people. It's going to be hot this summer. Cool your home with Panasonic air conditioning from the energy
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2: Today, partly cloudy, a top of 13 degrees from the Capital Radio newsroom. Good afternoon, I'm Jeff Tyler. ACT policing continues to urge the community to drive safely, with several road fatalities being recorded over the past 4 weeks. Currently, the ACT has experienced 11

0: 100 tradespeople put their hands up to help out, many from Canberra, some also from interstate. People are offering supplies. We've got project managers that are ready to get to work. At this point, it's just a matter of the ACT government giving the tick of approval and providing the 12 suitable vacant properties so that this team can get stuck into it.
1: The Albanese government will reveal its long-awaited migration overhaul tomorrow. Federal politics editor Michael Packey.
2: Home Affairs Minister Tony Burke will unveil Labor's migration policy at a speech to the National Press Club on Thursday. Mr. Burke was meant to give the address about 6 weeks ago, but it was delayed amid internal unrest over the extent of proposed cuts to Australia's migrant intake. The minister's speech follows the release of One Nation's migration policy on Monday, which would see 750,000 temporary visa places slashed over 3 years. The government and opposition, along with business groups, have argued the One Nation plan would take a sledgehammer to the economy and push it into recession. The coalition is expected to announce its immigration plan in the coming weeks, linking new arrivals to housing availability. Michael Packey, Canberra.
1: And to mark the 70th anniversary of the launch of Australian TV, the National Film and Sound Archive has published the earliest known television appearance of The Seekers, our most successful musical export of the 1960s. The 8-minute clip features the band lip-syncing to their own music during their appearance on The Graham Kennedy Show back in 1964.
3: Sports update.
1: In the NRLW, the Raiders are gearing up for their first ever finals match against the West Tigers on Friday night. The team remains unchanged following their round 11 win over the Tigers. Head coach Darren Borthwick says the team isn't letting the finals pressure get to them.
4: This group just going about their business and not getting too far ahead of themselves. Understanding it though that, you know, it is history and, you know, it's a first for our club. But it's a credit to the group we've got. They're pretty level-headed about it, and you know, the comms are. It's, you know, week to week still, so they're going about their business quite well at the moment.
1: And Josh Addo-Carr's management is urging the Eels not to tear up his contract, saying he is prepared to do what it takes to earn back the trust. The winger's career is in the balance after he allegedly returned a positive test for cocaine in a random roadside test. That's the latest from the Capital Radio newsroom.
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1: Partly cloudy today and a top of 13 degrees. A frosty low of zero is expected overnight. Tomorrow morning, frost, then a sunny day, a top of 17 degrees. Friday, mostly sunny and a top of 23. Saturday, another sunny day and a top of 25.
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6: My third summer in a row with no big splash. 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
5: Well, yes, thank you for being with us. Now, I know this is all coming to you thanks to Opera Australia, but fear not, I'm not going to break out into some sort of strangled cat version of a baritone. It'll be just a normal program as far as the spoken word is concerned. Track of the day later on, and we'll leave that to the experts, of course. But we are here at the magnificent Sydney Opera House, and I've got to say, today, with the weather the way it is in Sydney at the moment, I know there's some talk there could be some clouds and wind later on. It was a bit of wind last night, but it looks about as good as she's ever going to look today. It's gorgeous today. So it's a real privilege and a treat to be here. And that is only going to be exemplified in a couple of minutes when I speak to none other than Dame Julie Andrews, who, of course, is the powerhouse, the brains, the class behind this 70th anniversary production of My Fair Lady, where, of course, many ways her career started all those years ago in Broadway, and what a career it's been. So that'll be a real pinch-me moment for me. Look forward to that shortly. Stay with us for that, 131873. A lot of other things bubbling away in the news, though, of course, and I noticed this story yesterday. Australia's inflation woes are spreading, and they seem to be, according to a piece I was reading in the Nine paper, spreading out from the fuel sector to then everything else, including discount fast food meals, premium computers, you name it. It's all sort of being impacted here. And this is keeping inflation higher as merchants now begin to price in costs that they had certainly hoped at one point they could just absorb. They've tried to do it. They're realising that inflation in this country particularly is sticky, and so they're saying, well, look, we're not a charity. We're going to have to increase prices. In other words, we are being warned from an inflationary point of view that the worst may yet be to come, or maybe, if not that bad, but certainly that the entire story has not yet been passed on. Chris Richardson, who knows a thing or two about, of course, economics, said that there are a bunch of businesses who haven't shifted their prices or haven't shifted them much because they just keep hoping that price shocks will be temporary. But this is the point, as Richardson says, is this looks more and more like a forever war. This is this Iran thing. Businesses will build that into their pricing. Well, look, even if fuel prices come down, there's no guarantee that in an economy like Australia's that inflation will go with it. I mean, it'll help. But then, of course, you know, it's not the whole story. Fuel's a big part of the economic narrative. But there are a lot of other aspects in play, including government policies, government spending. And, you know, Donald Trump's got no control over any of that. So it's not an entirely international story. But, you know, where it hurts you and me, it's the hip pocket. I mean, you go to the supermarket like I do, you put about 10 things in the trolley and they say that'll be $130, thanks. You say, what the hell? I forgot. I didn't realise I put a gold bar in the bottom of the trolley. But it's the way it is. And I guess, you know, the McDonald's index is a good sort of index, right? Well, in mid-2025, according to this piece, McDonald's froze the price of their McSmart meal. And some of you would, you know, take a couple of these a week, a couple of burgers, some fries and a drink or whatever. You can have nuggets instead of the second burger or sundae or something. Now, they froze it at $7 for 12 months. But even they've put up the white flag and said, that's finished. That now costs you $7.95. It's a pretty big jump. Yeah, 95 cents off a $7 base. And so they've now got a few other options. I think they've got a McSmart meal. They've got the McSmart meal, but they've now got the McSmart Saver, I think. And that's a slightly cheaper version, but you get a bit less, you see. So that's just one example, but I think it's a pretty good litmus test of the inflationary pressures. I mean, if McDonald's can't absorb them, how's the little guy who runs the corner shop meant to absorb them? And this is what you're facing. I mean, I should ask, actually, 131873, you do the shopping, you know what, I mean, you know better than anyone. when you're putting things in the trolley, and sometimes you're putting them out because you think, I just can't pay it. What are the items, say, over the last couple of years, since COVID anyway, what are the items that you've noticed have just gone berserk with prices and have not receded? They've just gone up and they've held. There's been no up and down. There's just been up and up big time. I mean, a number of people said to me, I don't have a dog, but they say, you know, dog food, for example, prepackaged dog food apparently is astronomically expensive compared to what it was 5 or 6 years ago. I said, I don't know, but maybe that's right. But it'd be one of 1,000 items, I'm sure. 131-873, that open line number. Tony, g'day, Tony.
4: How are you going there, Michael?
5: Mate, I'm well. Hope you're good too.
4: Yeah, good. Listen, I was just listening to your story regarding, you know, high-speed rail and inland rail and all that sort of stuff.
5: Yeah.
4: My experience with high-speed rail has been outstanding, and it happened in a little country called Morocco. And
5: yes.
4: It was very economical to travel on. We were over there holidayed, and our final trip back to Tangiers from Casablanca was by high-speed rail. And we averaged 320 kilometres an hour, and it cost us $24.
5: Wow, that's good. That's good. I mean, it'd be pretty hard to beat that. Look, I can give you the tip, though, Tony. What's the distance between Tangier and, what do you say, Marrakesh?
4: No, Casablanca.
5: Yeah, on the coast.
4: I can't quite remember, but it was like, it was probably like about an hour and a half trip.
5: Okay, so give or take 150 kilometres. Look, you wouldn't be getting it for that price here. It wouldn't happen here.
4: No, but, you know, the whole point of high-speed and inland rail, I was extremely disappointed that the project where it is up to now has been brought to a halt just
5: Correct.
4: Because Victoria was in a pickle. You know,
5: Correct.
4: And it's extremely disappointing that there is not the foresight and the wherewithal in government bureaucracy to keep those sort of things going. And,
5: well said.
4: Disbelief. Thanks, Mike.
5: Well said, Tony. Yeah, good, great call. I mean, you're quite right to point about inland rail. I mean, we've got all these pipe dreams about high-speed rail for passengers on the eastern seaboard. Well, what about all the freight that we move on our inland corridors, which is really the economic lifeline of the entire economy, which would subsidise, because of the taxes and the royalties, any sort of, you know, dream of high-speed rail for the rest of us, and they don't even finish the line. But as you say, oh, plenty of money for this urban rail loop thing around Melbourne, which is probably a rail to nowhere anyway. I mean, it's all politics, and they're all guilty of it. It's not just a Labor. Labor don't have a mortgage on this. They're all guilty of that. But we are all the poorer for it. Great call. G'day, Todd.
6: Hi, mate. How are you? Anyway, just a quick one for you, just to give you an average. Before COVID, pack of the Tim Tam for $2.50. And now $6 for 11 biscuits, and they've actually got smaller. And the other thing that's interesting that most people would be aware of is a bar of Cadbury chocolate used to be 200 grams. That's now been publicised as it's now 190 grams. And the price of that is now $8 a bar. So that gives you a quick example of how expensive just those two products in less than 2 years has gone. Other things, ice cream, milk, things like that, they've been average. Bread's been average. But those other two products I can see have just gone way over the top. And no one can really afford them. And then they come up with we can give you for half the price, and it's still $3 or $4.50 for a packet of biscuits. Like, really,
5: still more than you paid a couple of years ago. Yeah.
6: Absolutely. So they'll give you a quick idea of what the cost of it is.
5: Oh, no, very good point. Thank you. Thank you. Great call. Thanks for observing that. I mean, the point with the ice cream is interesting because, yeah, I mean, some of the ice cream prices have held, but my understanding, Todd, is that what they've done is start to remove from the recipes a lot of the expensive components. So the dairy components, the butter fats, they're out. Waters and sugars and all sorts of things have gone in. And to the point where a lot of these things now can't call themselves ice cream because there's no cream. They've got to call themselves ice confection. And so they can sort of keep the price, yeah, roughly what we're used to paying per stick or per litre or whatever, but we're not eating the same product. Now, that's not the same everywhere, of course, but, I mean, I'm told that phenomena is going on. I don't know if it's got inflation tag to it. We know about shrinkflation, which is the biscuit and chocolate story, you're quite right. We know about inflation. Whatever's going on with the recipe changes, it's got a different term, I can't remember it, but it's real. And thank you to those on the text also reminding me, probably nothing has seen a price increase quite as much as olive oil. Such a good point. But like with chocolate, the olive oil story seemed to be based out of problems in Europe, and chocolate was obviously Africa and elsewhere, where there was a drought and or there was floods or whatever. It was a natural phenomenon of some sort. And the olive production was way down. And that seemed to, you know, supply and demand affect the price of olive oil. Well, my understanding is all of that's pretty much back to normal. Harvests are strong and good. And so why we're still essentially paying what we paid at the peak of the drought of product is pretty hard to swallow. Maybe the prices have come down a little bit. I don't think too much. And with chocolate, I mean, it's the same thing. The cocoa bean, you can't have chocolate without the cocoa bean. But the problems in Africa and all that largely, I believe, have been sorted. And so the supply of cocoa beans is once again very strong. People in the industry do tell me, and I remember speaking to someone at Cadbury about this on air for Friday Food a while ago, that they a bit like a lot of commodities, they buy in bulk in advance. And so they were paying back then for what we are buying today, and they've still got to wipe their face before, you know, theoretically the prices will come down. But I don't know if I'm being cynical or not. I just don't think that the prices will ever come down. They don't tend to, do they? Unless there's genuine competition. Genuine competition. And Olivia, thank you. Skimpflation. That's the other flation we were after. Skimpflation. A little bit like what was going on in the Sydney Sweeney ad. Hello, Robert.
7: Hello, Michael. How are you?
5: Good, thank you.
7: Look, basically, I used to do a full grocery shop at Woolworths back in the day. Now it's not the case because of the inflation. I'm doing a full shop at Aldi. And basically, my wife and family, we're basically living off soups and next to nothing to get by. The thing that is irritating me is supermarkets, they can sell a, like, let's just say, for example, you're talking about the Tim Tams for $6. But then when the food's getting closer to expiry, they'll chuck it out for half the price. Like, what's the justification of that? Like, every bit of luxury we have is getting taken away from us.
5: Yeah, well, I know. And, I know a lot of smokers, and they say, look, the cigarette, and I don't advocate for smoking, but they say, look, the cigarette is the poor man's luxury. And even those now, because of tax, are so prohibitively expensive. Well, at least with cigarettes, these guys and girls have an alternative. It's not legal, but they've got an alternative, and they've taken it. If you like Tim Tams, well, unless you can make them yourself, there is no alternative. So, yeah, I understand the point. And there's no real easy answer. I'm not going to lay all the blame at the supermarkets either. I mean, yeah, they operate on pretty thin profit margins, although huge turnover. But this is a story where the entire economy, because the entire economy is being mismanaged, is needlessly expensive. And this is where a bit of political heat, I think, certainly deserves to be applied. Robert, I thank you for your call, and for your sake and all of our sake, I just hope somehow this inflation bubble can be bursting pretty quickly. 131873. Look, as you know, we are broadcasting live from the Sydney Opera House. It's a joy to be here. It is thanks to Julie Andrews' My Fair Lady, the musical. You can book now to see this lavish production. And if you do, don't forget, get involved with the high tea and the dinner or whatever you want to do before the matinee or the evening performance. It is outstanding. It's a wonderful little add-on. Make sure you do that. You can just do that all through the Opera House's website. But speaking of Julie Andrews, the dame herself will be, I can't believe it, will be with me after this break.
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0: As you know, we're broadcasting live from the Sydney Opera House, and that's to celebrate the latest production of My Fair Lady. But, you know, if it's possible, this icon that's all around me today is about to be eclipsed by someone even more famous and certainly more elegant than even these iconic sails all above me. Dame Julie Andrews is acting and theatre royalty. Few are admired and celebrated as much as she is. And, you know, she's given life to so many numerous characters over a celebrated career that's brought so much joy to so many generations. And in many ways, so much of her success actually started when she took the role of Eliza Doolittle in a Broadway production of this very musical back in 1956. Well, the good news is today's production here at the Opera House is a lavish affair, and it's actually based on the 2016 Australian production directed by Dame Julie. So in short, with perhaps the exception of Moss Hart and probably Lerner and Lowe, few know this musical quite like Julie Andrews. And I've got to say, I'm sort of pinching myself here a bit because I am thrilled to say she joins me on the line from the United States. Dame Julie, good afternoon.
1: Hello there, Michael. Good afternoon to you.
0: It's so good of you to join us. I was wondering, you know, in preparing for this conversation, I watched, as you can appreciate, a few interviews that you've done over the years, including one with Dick Cavett all of those years ago. You were speaking about My Fair Lady.
1: Was I?
0: You both recalled, you were, the opening night of My Fair Lady. I think, Dame Juliet, might have been in New Haven, if my memory serves me correctly.
1: Yes.
0: I wonder if you can recall that. I'm told there were a few troubles. The turntables didn't work. Your wig was on back the front. But the show was a success, and here we are all these decades later, still turning out to see My Fair Lady.
1: No, the opening night in New Haven was, of course, our first night out of town before we hit New York City. And, yeah, you're right that everything was going wrong. It was a big snow blizzard that evening, and people were coming down, trying to get down from New York because word was out that it could be a fairly important show. And it was just everything on an opening night, and you could imagine mostly not behaving. Our turntables, you were right, they wouldn't meet at the right time. All the company were nervous and so on. So it was quite an interesting evening, believe me.
0: I bet it was. This year, as we said, it marks 70 years. I mean, it sounds ridiculous, doesn't it, since you brought Eliza Doolittle to life on Broadway. But seven decades on, the story still resounds. It resonates with audiences all around the world. Here we are in Sydney. It's a matinee. It's a full house. I mean, I said, you know this story better than most. What is it about this story that keeps it contemporary?
1: Well, basically, you could say it is a love story, a very unusual one. And of course, it's about the wonder of language. And who would have guessed that a musical based on that would be as successful? But it's adapted from George Bernard Shaw and his wonderful play Pygmalion. And it is such a gloriously written piece. Alan J. Lerner followed as closely as possible to George Bernard Shaw. And so the language is fine, the songs and the lyrics are exquisite, and it is one of the great musicals of all time. I'd say one of the seven top musicals that we could ever enjoy.
0: Without a doubt. Speaking of language, though, Julie, I mean, people listen to the way you speak. The elocution is spot on, obviously. And that there you were as Eliza Doolittle playing a Cockney girl.
2: Right, you're doing great. Now, drop a few H's, mate.
3: Like this. Ain't only the erdlin and the oppin over the eye edges what hurts the horse's hooves, it's the hammer, hammer, hammer on the hard iron road.
0: In many ways, the story is the story of language. It's also the story of the transformation of a moth to a butterfly, if we can put it that way. How did you study the Cockney accent? Because I'm not sure it comes naturally, right?
1: No, it didn't, and I was very anxious about it, and I don't think that my Cockney was particularly great, but I did study, believe it or not, with an American professor of phonetics, and he helped guide me a little bit, and I vaguely had an ear for what I'd heard all my life, but not enough to embed it in my body in a way, but it gradually came, and it's gotten better over the years. Of course, I was in Fair Lady for 3.5 years altogether between New York and England, London.
0: Well, yeah. I mean, it was. I think it was a record breaker at the time for Broadway, certainly. At one point, I think you shared, it might have even been on Parkinson, the story of Richard Rodgers. And this is one of those serendipitous moments in the arts, I guess. But in a way, I think I'm right in recalling, Julie, Richard Rodgers almost gave you permission to do My Fair Lady because you'd approached him, or he'd approached you with a play. And he said, look, if they give you this one, you take it. And you did.
1: I did. That's right. It was one of the most generous things because he said, if they ask you, I'd auditioned for My Fair Lady, but hadn't heard anything. And he said, if they ask you, I think you should take My Fair Lady. But if they don't, we hope you'll get back to us because we'd love to use you. And I thought that was about as generous as anybody could be. And of course, I did take My Fair Lady.
0: Just finally, what's the difference, Julie, between being, in essence, the star of the stage as Eliza Doolittle and then becoming the director of a version of the musical that you cherish all those years later, very much what we're watching today in Sydney? Is there much of a difference in that relationship?
1: Oh, enormous. I mean, what you're dealing with is just yourself and your fellow actors, of course, and how you relate to them on stage. But from the front of the theater where you're directing a show, it's everything. It's lighting, it's sound, it's all the actors. And what you might notice, it's, in my case, I was very clear about diction and things like that. And now what's really wonderful is that I'm not able to get to Australia this time, but the wonderful assistant, who Karen Johnson Mortimer, who was my assistant at the time, but is in fact a very fine director in her own right. She has now taken over from me with all my notes and everything, and she's just wonderful. And I have every faith that she is making a beautiful job of the whole show.
0: I can guarantee you that is happening, having seen what was going on behind the stage here. Look, as I said, you've got to go and I've got to go, but it's been a thrill to speak with you. I thank you for being generous with your time, and you have given so much joy to so many generations over the years, and from personal experience, you got my wife and I through a flight to and from London to Germany with our little one. She watched, I think it was 4 times over and 5 times back. One of your wonderful movies. And so from a personal note, thank you very much.
1: No, thank you. That's very kind of you, Michael, and lovely to speak with you.
0: My goodness, the wonderful

0: Well, what a thrill. And let's go to the newsroom now. Hi, Maddie.
1: Good afternoon, Michael. The Albanese government will announce its immigration overhaul tomorrow after a six-week delay. Home Affairs Minister Tony Burke will outline the policy at a speech to the National Press Club in Canberra. At least one person is dead after an NBC News helicopter crashed in Los Angeles during coverage of a fatal bus crash. The opposition claims the federal government can't be trusted to protect Australian artists from AI companies, and a Sydney Council's moved to ban AI smart glasses from its public swimming pools, giving lifeguards the power to kick out anyone who doesn't comply with the rule. In sport, Matt Renshaw and Nathan Ellis have starred for the Aussies as they secured a 59-run win for their first one-day international against Zimbabwe. Renshaw smashed 109 runs off 94 balls, while Ellis claimed 5 for 31 with the ball. Thanks, Michael. There'll be more news and sport at 2.
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0: Let's have a quick whip around and see what's happening in the world of weather. Brizzy today, partly cloudy and 25 in the city. The airport, 24. 25 for Bow Desert. Chermside, the same. 27 at Gatton. Ipswich, 26. If you're at Logan Central, 24 today. And the same at Redcliffe. Partly cloudy conditions tomorrow in the city. Atop of 24, a very similar story on Friday. Rocky today, sunny and 34. Gladstone, 30. Just a touch of cloud. Mostly sunny for Rockhampton tomorrow, though, top of 27. Sydney, they're saying it windy and a bit of cloud on the way where I'm sitting. Little cloud. I can't see any wind, but it's a bit hard when you're inside, isn't it? A top of just 17, though, so cooler today. Penrith, 19. Liverpool, 18. Terry Hill's a bit blowy in 15. Bondi, 16. 18 at Campbelltown. Parramatta, 17. Richmond, 19 today. Partly cloudy in the city and 19 tomorrow. Beautiful Friday. Sunny and 24. Looks like a pretty good run until Tuesday, then. Canberra, morning frost and partly cloudy for our friends on 2CC. Top of just 13 today. Tuggeranong, the same. Morning frost, sunny conditions on Thursday. It'll be a low of minus one. It will warm up to about 17, though, for Canberra. Lithgow, 12 today. Morning frost, but sunny conditions after that. Orange, 12. Warmer at Mudgee, 19. 15 for Bathurst. Katoomba and Springwood, just a touch of cloud. 11 and 17, respectively. Tomorrow for Lithgow and 2LT. Morning frost, sunny conditions and 17. Nice Friday on the way. Top of 21 and sunny. And Queanbeyan, partly cloudy and 12 for you today. Goulburn, 13. Yass, a bit of cloud as well. A top of 14. 131873. What about Dame Julie Andrews, hey? I mean, she's, you know, she's not 25 anymore. But my goodness, the voice. 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G'day, Laurie.
3: Hi, Michael. Yes. Julie Andrews, she had a pretty good head start as far as music was concerned. Her parents had a music show on the BBC in England, the Ted and Barbara Andrews Show. And one evening they introduced that our young daughter, Julie, would like to sing a song. And I heard
0: that's
3: her
0: how
3: first,
0: it all started.
3: First public performance.
0: Well, I'll tell you what I'm going to do. I'll see if I can get the team to track the audio down, Laurie.
3: Yeah, I think she was about, six or something years old. I think they had to get permission for her to perform because she was underage, you know. They have to be a certain age before they could perform.
0: Yeah. Well, but what a star she became.
3: Here's our daughter, Julie. She'd like to sing a song for you.
0: Well, that's how it all starts, hey? All right, well, I tell you what, mate, I didn't know that. So let me see if I can find that audio. And if I can, I'll play it between now and 3 o'clock because that'd be a little something special to listen to, particularly on occasion like today. Mate, thank you for the call. I appreciate it. We'll take a break when we come back. Well, look, he's not a hero of stage and screen, although, you know, he's got a little of the Hemsworths about him, I reckon. But he is a hero of superannuation, retirement, Yeah, personal finance, all of the other sexy things in life. His name's Blake Wendt, and he'll be with me here at the Sydney Opera House to answer your questions straight after this.
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0: 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But if you'd like a little advice, why don't you send me a text right now or give me a call. 131873. I'll pop you through to Blake. Not every day we talk people's superannuation with a view like this.
16: It's such a fantastic view. The Opera House is here. We've got the Harbour Bridge. We've got blue skies. Well, mostly.
0: It's pretty good. Yeah, it's pretty good still out there. It's gorgeous. Yeah. A good day to talk money, I suppose, Blake.
16: Well,
0: okay, so 131873. Is it true? I think you were telling me actually just before, just realised the napkin matches my jacket. Just before you came in here, I think you were telling me the last time you were actually at the Opera House was to see Mr. Methane live in concert, wasn't it? Was that right?
16: I don't know where you got that information from.
0: It might have been one of your business partners.
16: Yeah, maybe, maybe.
0: Okay. Now, tax, I've still got to do my tax return. Mm. As an individual, if you're not doing an accountant, what's it, about mid-October or
16: yeah,
0: something?
16: Yeah, mid-October, kind of, roughly. But if you're using an accountant, you can typically go up till March to lodge. So just, you know, if you're working with your accountant, just, you know, have everything prepared, ready to go, and because they get busy around that time, because everyone's leaving it for the last minute.
0: I don't have much to prepare. It's straightforward.
16: Well, it might be all autofilled. So the ATO collects a lot of information, and so your employment income's there, your bank interest is there, all lots of stuff is pre-filled, which is great, useful. You can pretty much do it yourself if your affairs are simple. If you've got trusts and other matters, well, yeah, you've got to get your accountant involved. You can try to do it yourself. There's nothing stopping you, but you want to be done right. So you don't want to take chances there.
0: Because if you make some mistakes, they have a habit of remembering you, don't they?
16: Well, it's funny. They have a habit of saying, okay, you tell us what you think you did, and we'll tell you otherwise. We'll tell you what you actually did. So, you know, logically, you'd say, well, why don't you just tell me what I did? And we'll work with that. But I think they give everyone the chance to have a crack at it, and then they'll tell you otherwise. So, yeah, that's my view. Anyway.
0: What a fun little game. Yeah. Okay, so you've got a question for Blake, 131873. Michael on the text does. He says, I have a question for Blake Rees. Super fees. Would it be fair to say that when you have a large balance, aka $1 million or more, you're paying too much in industry funds because most balances are at the lower end? In that circumstance, are you better off to be in a well-performing Vanguard sort of fund?
16: Okay, so typically super funds have a cap. So they put in place a cap on the percentage-based fee that they charge. Most super funds will charge a fixed sort of monthly fee that isn't a great deal. Maybe it's $100 or something over the course of a year, but then they'll have a percentage-based fee, which is capped. So I don't believe... have a look at it. Have a look at the PDS. Have a look at how they charge. But the industry funds should cap out, and it's typically around that $1,000 mark for industry funds.
0: So even if it's a percentage of the balance,
16: yep,
0: they have a cap.
16: They generally have a cap,
0: right,
16: because otherwise it would just go to the extreme.
0: Yes,
16: they want to encourage people to give them as much money as possible. And so as a percentage, that starts to drop once you're over that cap. So comparing it to a Vanguard fund, I'd just run your individual circumstance, not making a general assumption to say, well, it must be cheaper with Vanguard. Compare the two, calculate it, and then make an informed decision if you are wanting to switch across. It's not all about fees. It's about how the returns are coming along. You might pay slightly higher fees with Vanguard, maybe, and they're delivering better returns. So you say, well, my net outcome, what's in my hands at the moment, is greater, even though I'm paying more fees. So a lot of clever marketing, you know, is positioned around, you know, low fees, low fees, low fees, and we think, okay, well, that makes sense. But we need to look at net outcomes.
0: Yeah, what are you getting for those fees?
16: Exactly.
0: Okay. Now, as you know, there's a lot of stories around at the moment concerning the state of not just our economy but the global economy. There's the bond markets are making some moves. It's quite evident. There's a bit of a worry that the AI bubble might be in fact a bubble and not just sensible investment. A lot of people listening nearing their 60s, but they've still got pretty aggressive superannuation fund plans. And some will be saying at night, maybe we should move conservative. Are you hearing questions like that, and what's your advice?
16: So what I'm seeing lately is, you know, when we're meeting people for the first time and we're saying, how are things going? What have you been doing? How are you investing? Commonly, I'm seeing a recent change to their portfolios. So they might have an aware super fund or any super fund really in general, and they'll look at the returns of each of the options and they will move into the one that performed the best last year. Now, that can be fine long term, but short term, you know, you might be putting money into last year's winner, which becomes this year's loser. So you've just got to be careful with that. And often if we've had a good year and positive returns, the best performing assets or investment options are the ones that were the most risky. And so if we're going through a bit of a slowdown, which is what we're going through at the moment because of all this fear of recession and AI and overseas conflicts, you know, you're going to feel it more. And so the big question mark there is, how much can you withstand? So how much loss can you withstand before you just throw in the bath or chuck the baby out with the bathwater and you just give up altogether? We don't ever want to get to that position. So we don't want to have a situation where you've invested aggressively, it's too much risk, markets change, and you decide to throw it all away, because that's how you sort of crystallize the loss. We want to be able to withstand the ups and downs, and so you've got to work out what it is that you're comfortable losing. And it's on paper, mind you, so you haven't lost it if you haven't sold it. But, you know, sometimes you look at your statement, you go, oh, I've lost all this money. Well, it does typically come back if you hold out. So what I'm trying to say here is, don't chase last year's winners because you often invest in a more aggressive manner. And so when the market does turn down, you go, well, this is hopeless. I'm going to go back to a more conservative option. You're just losing money that way. So stick with what works for you. Everyone's different. Everyone's attitude towards investing is different. So don't, listen to your uncle at the barbecue on the weekend saying you should invest in,
0: You crypto. Picked on the uncle last week.
16: Well, I'm picking on the uncle all the time. There's always an uncle out there.
0: You must have a pretty ordinary uncle.
16: Well, possibly, I don't know.
0: It's like the Brothers Grimm. They must have had a horrible stepmother somewhere. You notice in all the kids, you've got a young one now, all the fairy tales, it's always the stepmother's evil.
16: Yeah, I don't know why.
0: Never benevolent.
16: Yeah.
0: It's always a real nasty piece of work.
16: Maybe it's written by the ex-wife or something, or the ex-husband, so they don't like the step-parent. But just make sure you are considering your own circumstances. That's important.
0: Yep.
16: Don't sort of take advice from others that may not understand your situation completely, because we often withhold information before we,
0: certainly about personal finances.
16: Exactly.
0: Yes. Yeah.
16: So you're not going to tell your uncle about whatever you've got.
0: Especially if it's as bad as the one you keep talking about.
16: I'm just going to keep using it.
0: Wouldn't tell him anything. Yeah. Harry on the text says, my tax is pretty basic. If I'm getting done by, say, H&R Block, when do I have to get it in?
16: Okay. I would just ring them up and say, ask the question with them, what they would prefer. But generally speaking, because they're a tax agent appointed and the ATO can see that, they'll often give you till March to do it. There can be extensions if the agent is operating well. You know, they don't have any issues with returns. So, some accountants may miss something one year. The ATO says, okay, we'll need you to submit on time.
0: Right.
16: We won't give extensions and all that sort of stuff. So good behaviour is rewarded there. But I'd just call up H&R Block and just find out when would they like to do it. Often you want to submit everything earlier. They don't have to lodge it, but submit it so they get the work done and they're not sort of crammed into the early next year. But try to get it done as soon as possible. If it's straightforward, then you probably don't have to prepare
0: much. Not much paperwork, fine. Okay, there you go. Good on you, Harry. 131873. We'll get to some calls after this. Also, if you've got a text, 0460873873. It's probably a one-night-only effort here. We've got Blake Went live from the Sydney Opera House. So you can boast about all that incredible financial advice you got from the under the sails of the Opera House on this fine Wednesday afternoon. We'll take a break more in a moment.
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0: All right, let's keep the personal finance talk going with Blake Went. Plenty of questions, 131 873. Ian's listening in Queensland. Ian, you've got Blake. What's your question, mate?
4: Kind of self-master fund looking after
0: the moment. Ian, just hang on there. I just want to come back to you. The line is terrible. Self-managed super fund, but we'll get the line fixed. We'll come back to Ian in a moment. Stephen on the text says, on the census, I mistakenly stated my income. Should have said nil because my income comes from a super allocated amount. I don't think there's much to worry about, is there?
16: Yeah, I can't see the AFP coming and knocking on your door and taking you away. I don't think that's an issue. Obviously, there's going to be a record of that, and you could easily argue the fact that, okay, you mixed up the numbers and...
0: Honest mistake.
16: Yeah, they're not going to say, why aren't you paying us any tax? You'll be able to prove that you actually don't have income. That's fine.
0: Okay. Jim, what's your question for Blake?
5: I guess that's me.
0: That's you.
5: Well, I'm living on my own. My wife bore me, died, and my kids are worried about me. So she said, why don't you sell up and buy this house we're going to buy up the coast? And I said, well, there'd be a massive tax thing. And then I wondered if by putting my name on the lease, as in the buyer of the house, or part thereof, would I still have to pay that tax you have to pay?
0: Is that if you buy a house in common with your daughter? Is that what you're saying, Jim?
5: That's exactly right.
0: Okay, Blake.
16: Okay, so yeah, you're going to be a part owner. So you're saying you sell your house to buy up there. Are you going to live there, Jim, or what's happening
5: there? Yes, I'll live there.
16: Yeah. Well, there's no... So if you sell your place, it's a main residence, so there's no tax on that transaction. The other tax that you'll pay, I suppose, would be the stamp duty that comes along with acquiring a property. So just make sure you're aware that that's a tax that's going to come your way. You can't really avoid that one. Let's say you buy this place with your daughter, you move into it, and then for whatever reason you have to get out and you sell. Well, your ownership of the property is tax-free if you sell it. But your daughter, if she's not living there, well, that's an investment property for her. So just get some advice on this. But from my perspective, it doesn't sound like there's any taxes, so to speak, income tax-wise, but there's definitely going to be
0: not treated as an investment property because it's in common or anything.
16: And he's going to live there,
0: Okay, Ian, Jim, I should say, thank you. Ian, apologies, we can't get back to you because we are out of time. Let us grab your number in. We'll call you as our first guest next week. Blake, thank you for coming all the way over here.
16: Yeah.
0: I'll let you whiz back to the city and do what you do best. And we'll take a break and wrap the hour up straight after this.
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0: 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Rain comes on steady, hot and strong. 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
6: All right, 2 o'clock news just around the corner when we come back. The Chookster will be with us and we'll do the footy tips for week two of the finals. Only a couple of games, of course, to get across there. John Frost, the producer of My Fair Lady, will be with me here live at the Opera House as well, and a couple of other things. So look forward to your company. I'll be with you in just a couple of minutes.
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8: Partly cloudy in Canberra today, a top of 13 degrees from the Capital Radio Newsroom. Good afternoon, I'm Jeff Tyler. The opposition claims the federal government can't be trusted to protect Australian artists from AI companies. Labor originally pledged tech companies would have to pay local artists if their work was used to build AI systems. But the government is now considering giving firms open access to artists' content unless creatives decide to actively opt out. Senior Liberal MP Dan Tehan argues the move would betray the arts industry.
9: No one can have faith, including the creative artists here in Australia, on anything the Prime Minister says. Because the Prime Minister said to our artists here in Australia, don't worry, I've got your back. And then they're considering options where they might sell them out.
8: Home Affairs Minister Tony Burke will deliver a plan to tighten Australia's immigration intake rather than announce drastic cuts. Mr. Burke will announce the policy at a National Press Club speech in Canberra tomorrow. It's understood he plans to rein in bridging visas and overhaul the Administrative Appeals Tribunal to deal with backlog of cases. Labor believes reducing the net migration rate to 2%

0: today from 10 a.m. to 4 p.m. The Canberra for Nepal Flood Relief Barbecue event will be held at Point Hut, Gordon District Place, to show support for the local Nepalese community while raising funds. Sandy Mitra, community advocate who has helped organise the event, says they're inviting everyone to stand in solidarity with Nepal.
1: On that day, you know, we'll try to have sausage sizzles and, you know, a little bit of, you know, other foods and all those sort of stuff. And we'll request everyone to come and join us. And from there, you know, the barbecue, whatever things they will purchase from us, that will go straight to the PMO fund through Australian Nepal Friendship Society.
2: Sports update.
0: Well, the Raiders have handed out the Meninga medals for the 2026 season, with stars Simi Sasagi and Leanne Tufaga both receiving top gong. The Meninga medal is awarded to the player in the team who polls the most votes over the course of the season, with Sasagi polling 26 votes over the course of the year. The second rower says he puts his performance down to confidence.
3: Pretty grateful enough to, you know, he gave me that spot. I run one, and now it's the best hands, and you know, I try to play with confidence, and you know, stick still that me.
0: And Matt Renshaw and Nathan Ellis have starred for the Aussies as they secured a 59-run win with their first one-day international against Zimbabwe. Renshaw smashed 109 runs off 94 balls, while Ellis claimed 5 for 31. That's the latest from the Capital Radio newsroom.
4: 2CC weather, Alexander Watson Insulation. Canberra's cold. 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
0: Partly cloudy today and a top of 13 degrees. A frosty low of zero is expected overnight. Tomorrow morning, frost, then a sunny day. 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
7: Yes, back to it we go. Thank you for being with us on this glorious Wednesday. No matter where you happen to be listening to us, of course, we are coming to you live from the

0: Sydney Opera House. It's thanks to Julie Andrews, My Fair Lady, the musical. You can book now and see this lavish production. And if you sort of want to do yourself a favour, as they say, make sure you get involved with the high tea for the matinees or the dinner for the evening performances, because you'll be right here where we are on the Northern Forecourt in beautiful... I mean, there wouldn't be a better table in Sydney, perhaps Australia, than one of these, with the view you've got and the food. We had some of the high tea. It's exquisite. Unbelievable pastry I've got. It's very, very good. So if you want to take... you could pay a little extra for that. You go through the website, the Opera House website, but believe me, it's a lovely touch to what is a great day. 131873. Now, we'll get to Chook in just a moment, but I'm told that the comments I made yesterday concerning that Sydney Sweeney ad, you know, that one, have done rather big numbers online. I don't know if it's because of the comments that I made or the photo that we used to accompany the link, but whatever the case is, we'll take it. But it was interesting to see that the whole debate continues. And in fact, all over the world, which sort of, despite the fact we've got inflation and everything else, suggests to me that a lot of people still have too much free time on their hands. But Michael Deacon, who's a rather witty sort of British fellow, and he writes for the UK Telegraph, summed it up quite nicely last night. He said, you know, left-wing morality is a curious thing. He said, consider the case of Sydney Sweeney, because according to The Guardian, this glamorous blonde American actress is under fire for posing near naked in a new advert for a sports betting firm. By straddling a basketball hoop in the nude and lying on a pool table in nothing but a pair of knickers, she's apparently guilty of sexualizing women's sport. But as he says, surely The Guardian readers of all people cannot disapprove of Ms. Sweeney's behaviour, because on the contrary, they should be leaping righteously to her defence. After all, what happened to my body, my choice? As he says, for years, progressives have been sternly informing us that whatever a woman chooses to do with her own body is her own business, and no one has the right to criticise it. Clearly, therefore, he says, this inviolable rule must apply when a woman chooses to appear in an advert clutching a pair of American footballs near her bare chest. He said, Miss Sweeney's body, Miss Sweeney's choice. Yeah, and he goes on. But it's pretty hard to argue against it. Pretty hard to argue against it. And he says, you know, progressives are tirelessly proponents of what they call body positivity. He said, well, they should be ardently applauding this young woman for displaying such wonderful self-confidence in her naked form. For some reason, however, Miss Sweeney seems to get nothing but grief from people on the left. Yeah, well... she did out herself as a Trump fan, I think, at one point, which probably doesn't help that cause. But it's true. It's true. There's double standards everywhere. And I think, you know, the sensible people of the world have worked out how to navigate those choppy waters occasionally. Anyway, if you want to hear our comments, they're still available online, I think. Just go to 2gb.com or 4bc.com.au and have a look for them there. All right, let's go to the Chookster.
1: 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It's your weekly dose of NRL tipping with Chook.
0: Well, here he is. Chook, good afternoon to you from the Sydney Opera House, if you don't mind.
2: Yes, if you don't mind. And I just wanted to say I really enjoyed your interview back there, Michael, with Dame Julie Andrews.
0: Thank you.
2: For my vintage, at my age group and everyone around that same age group in the late 50s, she's a household name, isn't she? She's just such a beautiful, wonderful woman, fantastic entertainer, but what a voice, you know, Julie Andrews.
0: Yeah.
2: Brilliant. What a voice. Absolutely brilliant. And Thank you for that. I really enjoyed it.
0: No, my pleasure. Look, it was one of the highlights of my career. She's just all class. I mean, it just comes across in the voice, of course, and everything else, but she's just a class act, as you are, because you won us the tipping competition. What about your Roosters, though? Are they going to be able to knock off Jolly Boy's Sharks?
2: Well, Michael, I've got to say, thank God that we won the footy tip comp a couple of weeks ago, because I didn't do too good last week. I think I picked one out of four, and the one that I was happy to get wrong was the one that I got right.
0: Yes, that's right. Yeah, quite right.
2: Sometimes rugby league tipping just is not fair, and last week it was not fair. But it was a wonderful kickoff to the semi-final campaign. All four games were quite good to kick it off. It was, eight now becomes six, and after this weekend, six will become four. So Let's go.
0: All right, well, Roosters and Sharks, this is going to be at Allianz, which is, I hope they get a better crowd than they got when the Sharks played there last weekend. Mind you, they should, because there was North Queensland involved last week, long way to come from Townsville. But I guess the Roosters go in favourites, but, you know, I don't know. What do you make of it?
2: Yeah, I think, look, both of these games are 50-50. I think for me, not just because I am a Roosters tragic, I am going to be picking the Roosters to win simply... home ground advantage. I think they missed a couple of moments last week when I think they could have delivered a little bit of a different result against the Penny
0: That's
2: Panthers
0: right.
2: and just critical moments and decisions and options that they took. I think at one team took them and won, and the other one when they had the opportunity they didn't, and obviously we lost. But Angus Crichton has again been named to return from that long-awaited foot injury, and Selesi Fekete is right to play. He replaces Egan Butcher, who unfortunately is out with concussion. For the Sharks, they've only made one change. The backup hooker, Jaden Burrell, is recalled on the bench for his fifth NRL game of the year. I'm sticking with the Roosters only because I think they've got some unfinished business and they're playing at Allianz, their home ground. So the Roosters for mine, Michael.
0: They'll definitely have the crowd advantage, probably 2-1. All right, Roosters. Or Joel shaking his head. He's shaking his head. Okay.
2: Sorry, Joel.
0: Someone will be right at the end of the weekend. Okay, Warriors and Knights. This is a tough one, I think, to pick because the Warriors are at home, but, geez, the Knights played well last weekend.
2: Yeah, the Knights, I looked at the way that the Knights performed from the opening whistle, and they just looked, you know, fitter and faster on the night. And I think at this stage of the year, you know, fitness is the last thing that you, I think, should be going into a semi-final. But, yeah, take nothing away from the Knights. They were superb and they more than well deserved that victory of last week. However, going down to New Zealand, it's a different kettle of fish as we know. Now, the only thing that I can say here that may play against the Warriors, then again, it could really end up in their back pocket. The fact that they've moved the game from Go Media Stadium to Eden Park, where there's going to be 50,000, psycho Kiwis over there, and I just think that will play into their hands, and I think it's really going to lift them. I cannot see the Warriors losing at home on back-to-back weeks. And again, for that purpose alone, even though the Knights are playing really, really well at the moment and deserve that victory last week, I just have this feeling that it's going to come to a bit of a halt on Sunday afternoon against the Warriors. I'm staying with the Warriors, both home teams this weekend, Michael.
0: The Waz, all right, yeah, home teams. I understand why. They got the advantage. What was that? Was that your version of Up the Waz? Oh, God. Sounded like you turned to cannibalism for 5 seconds. All right. Thank you, Chook. Dear oh, dear. Roosters, Warriors, we'll speak next week, mate.
2: All right, Michael. Take care.
0: Okay, thank you. There is the Chookster. Okay, so the home teams, Roosters and Warriors. Mind you, if you're going with Joel Hanson, you'd be going Sharks and Warriors, I'd imagine, would you? Yeah, okay, well, toss of the coin. You can take it or you can leave it. 131-873, that open line number. About to go. In fact, it is 2:15. Nice to be with you. Look, I'm sure you've seen those magnificent coaches that the royal family ride in on their way to events, but some people may not know that many of those have been constructed right here in Australia. And the man behind it is Jim Frecklington. Jim, considered the world's last royal coachmaker. Sadly, he passed away last week and is being remembered as a visionary craftsman. In fact, he constructed some of the most historically significant coaches of our time, building the Diamond Jubilee State Coach for the Queen's 80th birthday in 2006. That was also used for the coronation of King Charles III, and it looked magnificent on both occasions. Mr. Frecklington leaves behind 3 horse-drawn carriages, in fact, built for the British Royal Family. He was a monarchist to his core. His last project, the Commonwealth Royal Coach, and this was for King Charles III. Now, it remains unfinished, but it's almost there. It's currently being completed by his dedicated team that he's left behind. The project, the coach, weighs more than 3 ton, and it commemorates more than 1,000 years of British monarchy, covered in hand-applied gold leaf. And the thing about Jim's coach is it's just so exquisite and beautiful. are the stories behind every little detail and piece, including the timbers that are used, timbers from Westminster Abbey, timbers from all of these famous parts of British history, combined with the best craftsmanship you've ever seen. And then, of course, equipped with all the modern cons, electric windows and air conditioning and, you know, whatever a modern royal would expect in a carriage. Well, I wanted to celebrate Jim today because he's been a great Australian and he's really, for so many years, been the only and the best of his craft in the world. And Darren Jones is a former Warringah mayor. He's a lifelong friend of the late royal coachmaker Jim Frecklington, and now he's taken over this project in its last few miles home. And I'm glad to say Darren is with me on the line. Darren, from behalf of all of us, we're very sorry of the passing of Jim, but thank you for your time.
3: Thank you. My pleasure.
0: He was a great Australian, and what a visionary when you think, I mean, you sort of think about coaches and you think, well, that's from the dim, distant past. But there again, you see these things used by the royal family, and in many ways, although the royals themselves are the star action, the coaches that Jim created come a pretty close second.
3: I would totally agree with that. I was had the pleasure of being with Jim when we took the last coach to London. And when it came out of the gates of Buckingham Palace down the mall to the opening of Parliament, all the way, I think it's about a mile and a half long road, and they were 30 deep on either side of the road. And I think that was a pretty fair testament to not only to Her Majesty, but also to the craftsmanship that Jim was able to assemble to create, you know, some of the finest pieces of workmanship that you'd ever hope to see.
0: Let's talk about that workmanship, because you look at the final product and most of us don't look at it up close, of course. So we see it from a distance. We might be, you know, 30 deep in the crowd on the Mall. And so we see this glittering gold and ebony and whatever piece of craftsmanship passes by. I think, geez, that looks beautiful. But when you get close like you and Jim did, all the details, as I was saying, the timbers, even they have incredible provenance and stories. Talk to me about some of that.
3: Well, right from the very top, the crown has been hand-carved by the probably leading person in the world from London, from England. That's out of the roof of Buckingham, out of the room of Westminster Abbey, all hand-carved. So automatically there is an era of importance and nostalgia and history just related in that. Within the coach, there's timbers that are from the field battlefields of Dunkirk. There's timber in there from many of the important places that have formed part of world history.
0: And some of the flagships of the Royal Navy over the years and things as well, I think, if I'm not mistaken.
3: That's right, yes, indeed. And I think that Jim, I think in your introduction, he was a visionary. He had the ability, there's no plans for these, no blueprints. It was out of his head. He was able and had the ability to be able to transpose those thoughts to the various tradesmen. And what you see is something that to be held, beholden. It's a great piece of workmanship that the people are able to enjoy around the world. And I've been up there hundreds of times when he's been giving talks to people, and they sit there with their mouths open just at the fascination of it all and how he's been able to bring all that together. And I think that is one of his hallmarks.
0: I reckon to be an apprentice to Jim Frecklington would have been about as close as you can get to being an apprentice to a deity in this sort of a craft. I mean, I know talking finance is rude, but I mean, let's be honest, 3 tonnes, there's gold all over the place. These timbers, they're unique, they're precious, you can't buy them. I mean, who funds all of this?
3: Jim has funded this out of his own pocket. He mortgaged he had a unit overlooking Sydney Harbour at Manly, and through that he was able to financially, there would have been no one more of a monarchist than Jim, and he just believed so much in the royal family and so forth. He was a riding partner of the Queen when he was a younger man. He drove the work with the Duke of Edinburgh with his team of 4-in-hand horses, he had the ability to be able to resonate with the members of the royal family. He worked there for a long, long time. The Queen brought him out to Australia when they opened the Opera House. She felt sorry. I think one of the Women's Week, the Women's Day, one of those sort of magazines, had a thing there, poor country boy. Queen felt sorry for him, so she invited him to join their party to come to Australia. I mean, it's hard to imagine, but this is a lot of people don't get the understanding of just how the royal family work. But they're like you and I. They get up in the morning and brush their teeth and have a bit of breakfast. But they've also got a very humane side to them. And I think that those that have been in the know would just understand what I'm saying is so accurate, in that they have a very nice attitude to those that work and support them. And Jim had that confidence.
0: I assume I'm right in saying by trade he was a carpenter. That'd be right, wouldn't it?
3: Well, he didn't really have a trade. When he left, he's from the Peakhill in central western New South Wales. Mm. I first met Jim when we both went to Scots College in Bellevue Hill in Sydney, and I was Jim's dormitory senior. Jim came down as a fresh-faced young kid to a boarding school, left mum and dad up in the bush on their family farm grazing in property, and all of a sudden he had to start thinking for himself a little bit. He didn't have mum and dad to go and sort of say, what do I do now, what do I do? He had to make decisions, and I think that stood him in good place to be able to start to think and think things through. Jim, when he left Scots, he went to work on the family property, and then he spread his wings and he went up to work at the Arctic in the Arctic, 46 miles from the North Pole, grading ice with a bulldozer to enable the aeroplanes to come and land to bring supplies and so forth in. So he's been a jack of many trades. He then applied for a job with the royal family, and he got a job up at Windsor. And he was working with the livestock and things up there, the horses and so forth.
0: What a life. What a life story.
3: Absolutely.
0: It's amazing, isn't it? Yeah, I mean, Darren, I've got to fly, but I just want to ask you before we go, this idea about sticking electric windows in a royal carriage. I mean, it does seem like a little bit of a clash of cultures or a clash of eras, doesn't it? But yeah, air conditioning and electric windows. But anyway, he did it.
3: He certainly did, and he did it with the best of style of all.
0: What a wonderful man. We remember him today. We pass on our condolences to you and all those that loved him. A great Australian, and I feel better just having heard a little of his story. Darren, thank you for sharing it with us.
3: Thank you. There will be a service for Jim next Thursday, the 24th, up at the North Head, where he created these masterpieces. And if people would like, and it will be live streamed if people were interested in just hearing a little bit more about Jim's life and his contribution to mankind.
0: What a wonderful idea. We'll make sure we share those details. Thank you, Darren. Darren Jones, former mayor of Warringah, lifelong friend of Jim Frecklington.
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10: Well, let's head back to the studio and catch up with Clinton Maynard. He'll be with you after three, of course. Hello, Clinton.
11: Hello, Michael. Congratulations on a lovely interview with Julie Andrews.
10: Oh, it was a privilege. It was a real privilege of mine. It was, one of those great moments I'll never forget. She was, and just so generous. We only had 10 minutes, They always time these things, and we asked as much as we could, and we got wonderful answers, and I'll never forget it.
11: The two producers on my show both said they're going to race home tonight and watch Mary Poppins. They love Julie Andrews.
10: Yes, that's right.
11: And we were having a discussion about our dream interviews, and clearly Julie Andrews is one of yours. I probably have a little different tastes with dream interviews, though.
10: Yes.
11: I was thinking about who would I love to interview. I could choose anybody.
10: Anthony Albanese? Or...
11: probably Dave Grohl.
10: Oh, okay, right. Now I'm with you. Okay.
11: From the Foo Fighters. Yeah. But given his history, and I know some of our listeners might not know Dave Grohl, he's known as the nicest man in rock and roll, despite the affair.
10: Yes.
11: But having come from being the drummer in Nirvana in the 1990s, the death of the lead singer of Nirvana, and here comes the drummer, decides to form his own band, write his own songs, play guitar, and becomes one of the biggest rock and roll stars in the world. I think there's a fair story behind Dave Grohl.
10: There's a big story there, no doubt about that.
11: A very different style to Dame Julie.
10: Well, yeah, I can't quite see Dave doing The Hills Are Alive with the Sound of Music. Well, it would be a different kind of music. And
11: he's versatile.
10: Slightly different hills, I'd imagine. But, yeah, I know. I'm not denying it. Other than fantasising, what have you got after 3 o'clock?
11: Let me assure you, I have requested to speak to Dave Grohl when he's touring in November, so we'll see what happens there.
10: You should.
11: Coming up after 3 o'clock, I'm going to speak with the former Deputy Police Commissioner and now Liberal candidate for the seat of Camden in the upcoming state election, Mick Willing. Mick will be in studio with me this afternoon after 4 o'clock because there's a lot on the agenda when it comes to law and order that I want to discuss with him. Most notably, Sydney's gang crime and the involvement in teenagers, what the coalition is planning to do about that with their proposals. But I'll also talk about what I think is the completely inadequate sentence that was handed to Daniel Billings, the killer of Molly Ticehurst, and some other law and order issues. So Mick Willing's coming up after 4 o'clock this afternoon. I'm going to bring our listeners a guide to finding work, maybe a casual job, whether you're young or older, over summer. A lot of retailers, a lot of other organisations look for additional seasonal workers over summer. So we'll find and pinpoint some of those areas where you might have a chance of actually finding some employment.
10: I'm not sure they're looking for the McHugh or Veronica Main somehow.
11: No. Sad news about that company going bust as well. And Lucy Zelich in studio from 4:30. Plus, I have another code word to share in $20,000 cash.
10: Oh, we must be listening. Thank you, Clinton.
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10: All right, back to the newsroom. Madeline McNeil, good afternoon.
27: Good afternoon, Michael. The Greens are accusing the federal government of prioritising the interests of AI companies over Australian artists. Labor's considering giving big tech free access to artists' content unless the copyright holder decides to opt out. Home Affairs Minister Tony Burke will tomorrow deliver a plan to tighten Australia's immigration intake rather than announce drastic cuts. A man accused of fatally striking a three-year-old girl with his car in Sydney Sydney's West has faced court for the first time, telling reporters outside he's deeply sorry. And firefighters have issued smoke warnings for residents in central Queensland due to a fire burning in Mount Archer National Park. In sports, Swans star Logan McDonald is ruling out the excuse of being undermanned ahead of their preliminary final against Fremantle on Friday night. They'll be missing the five players stood down, as well as injured captain Callum Mills. Thanks, Michael. There'll be more news and sport at 3.
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10: Okay, Scott Phillips with us from The Motley Fool, fool.com.au. Scott, another major Aussie business, certainly in fashion, has collapsed. They've gone into administration. We're talking about Q here, aren't we?
1: Michael, we are. Good afternoon. Q, and of course, Veronica Main, another brand in the Q clothing stable. 51 stores in total across Australia and New Zealand. They have been put into voluntary administration by the private equity owners of the company. They bought it only last year. Tried to put it into up for sale in August of this year, so last month, but eventually got to the point where they simply couldn't keep it going as a going concern, and so it has entered voluntary administration. For now, the stores are still trading. The administrators have taken over. They're doing some big discounts. If you're a Q or Veronica Main fan, it might surprise you, Michael. I've never shopped in either store. But if you are, 20 and 25% exactly store-wide discounts available now. The administrator is basically trying to get rid of a hold of the stock and pay some bills. So maybe there's an option there, but shop carefully. Look, it is another, unfortunately. This is always difficult to pass. Is it a question of something drastically wrong with the business? Is it the economy? Is it cyclical? Is it something structural? Those questions are really hard to know on a case-by-case basis. What we do know, as you've rightly pointed out, mate, another well-known name, started in 1968 in Sydney's Strand Arcade as a single Q store based on the British mod scene. So kind of a bit of a fashion throwback. And if your listeners have some time, wait till Michael's finished broadcasting, of course, and then go and jump online. Some of the old Q ads and some of the old styles, so that you'll harken back to that sort of period of time, mate. But yeah, for now, trading possibly not for much longer. We'll have to see whether the administrators can salvage it and find someone to sell it to. Otherwise, it might be the end of yet another Australian fashion name.
10: Okay, now what about that oil price? That seems to still be going north.
1: Yeah, look, it's actually, well, thankfully it's actually flat on this time yesterday, so we'll take that. It was up after we chatted yesterday, fell back a little bit, but roughly where we talked yesterday, $107.80 US a barrel. Market, by the way, the oil odds up 0.33%, 8,877 points. And the Australian dollar up against the US, but still much weaker than a couple of weeks ago. Expectations are that by this time tomorrow, the US Fed will have raised interest rates there. That pushes their dollar up and ours down. But at the moment, up 0.1% on this time yesterday, 71.29 US cents.
10: Well, a certain man in Pennsylvania Avenue won't be too happy if the Reserve Fed bump up the rates tomorrow. But anyway, we'll see. Thank you, Scott. Scott Phillips from The Motley Fool, fool.com.au. 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Well, as you know, we're broadcasting live from the Sydney Opera House. It's thanks to Julie Andrews, My Fair Lady, the musical. You can book now and make sure you do to see this lavish production. It does take, though, a lot of effort to put all of this together. Hundreds of people, thousands of hours of work to put a show like this all together, My Fair Lady. And, of course, when the curtain draws open, everything looks just so seamless. It looks so polished. But like Eliza herself, I guess, a lot of work does need to be done to ensure it actually shines. And that's where my next guest comes in. You know the name John Frost. John is Australia's most prolific and successful theatre producer. He's got, in fact, produced, I think, over 200, maybe 200, maybe more productions around the world. Basically, every show you've ever heard of, he's done a version of it. South Pacific, Hello Dolly, Phantom of the Opera, Wicked, Evita, Sound of Music, The Book of Mormon, Anastasia, Hairspray. Take a breath, the list goes on. Anyway, in 2016, he worked with Dame Julie Andrews to bring My Fair Lady to Australian audiences. And that production broke the box office records when it premiered. Well, he's done it again, working his magic to coordinate what is now the 70th anniversary production, and he's sitting right beside me. I don't know where he found the time to do it. John, good to see you.
2: You too.
10: I think last time we spoke, so it's nice to meet in person. I mean, my goodness, what a place to meet.
2: I know, it's not bad here in the northern foyer of the Opera House.
10: It's beautiful. Very, very nice. I was saying earlier, when people buy their tickets, that's wonderful. If they then go and sort of, you know, get the business class treatment, as it were, do the high tea or do the pre-evening show dinner, because right there, right in front of us, is probably the finest dining space in Australia.
2: Without
10: a doubt.
2: And
10: yet it's never been used for
2: that. No. It's stunning. Absolutely.
10: And now here you can do it. And
2: particularly
10: wonderful.
2: On a day like today, with the weather's Sydney at its best.
10: Look at it. Yeah.
2: Beautiful.
10: I mean, tourists would pay a fortune for that sort of thing. Okay, so, I mean, you've brought everything to this country more than once. This is now the second time with My Fair Lady working in conjunction with Julie Andrews. What's it like to work with a... I mean, we use the word legend and icon, but... Yeah, you know, and she is the epitome of all of that, right?
2: Well, we sort of all grew up with it, didn't we?
10: Yeah.
2: You know, if you look at that and you look at the success of Mary Poppins and you look at the success of Sound of Music and that. And, you know, 10, 12 years ago, this idea came up about doing My Fair Lady with Opera Australia. And we came together, the opera company and myself, and we decided to move forward with it. We needed a director, and I was very passionate about finding, not doing a new version of it. I wanted to do the original 1955 version that Julie Andrews starred in on Broadway and in London. So I convinced the opera company that this was a great idea, and we then tracked down all the original 1955 set designs and the 1955 costume designs. Now, the people that designed those were dead. They were gone. Yeah. And the only person that had sort of a skerrick of the DNA from that production was Julie Andrews herself. Now, luckily, I'd brought Julie to Australia probably a couple of years earlier on a speaking tour. And so I contacted her manager, Steve Sauer, and said, what do you think of this idea? We recreate the 55 production and Julie directs it. He said, let me have a chat to her. Well, 6-8 months later, so I'm thinking, this is not going to happen.
10: It's a long chance.
2: Long chance. And then all of a sudden, Steve gets in contact with me and says, it's on. She'd love to do it.
10: Wow.
2: So she came to Australia and was here for about 10 weeks and cast it in Australia, and we brought in an English actor to play Henry Higgins. And... she spent a lot of time here, supervised the set building and the costume building, and we found the last assistants of Cecil Beaton, who did the costumes, and Oliver Smith's assistant, and they had the original plans, thank God. So everything that's on this stage is recreated down to the last dimenti and jewel, sequin, whatever, as it was in 1955.
10: So it's a real time warp for all
2: this. Totally. So what sort of presses my buttons is at last, you know, young people that have never been to the theatre can see the style and how it looked 70 years ago and why it was such a success then. Because in those days, you know, we're talking... television had just started in Australia because it opened in Melbourne at Her Majesty's Theatre in 1959, and it was a direct copy of Broadway, and it was a big deal in Australia. And if you wanted to buy an album, you know, of it, a 33 1/3 album, you couldn't buy them here, so they were smuggled in by air hostesses. Do we dare call them that anymore? and pilots, they snuck them in.
10: It is mad when you think about it, isn't
2: it?
10: To get a record.
2: Yeah, that's another story. That's another interview, but we'll do that later. Yeah. they were smuggled in, those albums, so everybody sort of wanted it. And when it opened in Melbourne, it was just massive, and it was so successful that J.C. Williamson's, who produced it, it just ran and ran and ran, and they wanted to open a company in Sydney. So what they did, they rebuilt the sets and costumes, so there were two companies of it, one in Sydney and one in Melbourne, running simultaneously.
10: That's pretty rare in Australia,
2: cannot,
10: is it?
2: I cannot think it, certainly in my working time. Yeah. I've never seen it before.
10: I mean, Phantom goes from Melbourne to Sydney.
2: That's
10: to
2: right.
10: Brisbane.
2: Tours,
10: it doesn't do two at the same time.
2: No, that's right.
10: Yeah.
2: So, At the end of both Sydney and Melbourne seasons, one went to Adelaide, one went to New Zealand, one went to South Africa. It was extraordinary, you know. It was a mega, mega hit of its time. And there's a great story, actually, I'd love to tell. You're not getting any questions in because I'm just yabbing about it.
10: No, I've spoken plenty already. You just keep going.
2: There's a great story about when it first opened in New York. It was so successful that you couldn't get a ticket for over a year. So eventually this couple bought two tickets. They went to go and see it. But the wife goes and she's got an empty seat next to her, and this woman on the other side of her says, "Oh, where's you're by yourself? Aren't you using the other seat?" And the woman said, no, that was for my husband, but unfortunately he passed away. "Oh, I'm so sorry about you losing your husband. Couldn't you have bought, have you got children? Could you have bought some children or relations of any sort?" And she said, "Oh, no, they're all at the funeral."
10: What?
2: That's how expense the ticket was.
10: She
2: such a
10: she skipped her own husband's
2: funeral because she had two tickets that she was definitely going to see. Now that just might be a crazy story, but if it is, it's a great story.
10: Well, I mean, if it is, you know, publicists might have dreamed it up, but my goodness, what a story. Maybe New York, it could have been true.
2: It
10: could have been true.
2: Totally.
10: You've met Julie Andrews. Mm-hmm. I had the privilege of speaking with her for 10 minutes today.
2: Yeah.
10: The thing that struck me was she's as gracious privately as you would expect her to be from what you see through the screens and the movies and everything else. Was that your experience as well? As an individual, she's the same.
2: Totally. Yeah. She, you know.
10: And how wonderful.
2: We all sort of grew up with her, and I found her to be exactly the same. She's everything that you hoped she would be. And you've interviewed a lot of celebrities in your time, and they come in, and I'm sure once you're off air, you go, "God, that was a tough interview." They're not like what they're selling on the screen or whatever, you know. But she is exactly as you want her to be.
10: Just elegance.
2: Totally. Yeah. But strong at the same time.
10: Oh, yeah,
2: she's not a pushover.
10: Yeah.
2: But just totally adorable.
10: I think the other one I wish I could have interviewed was Bette Davis.
2: Oh, yeah, extraordinary woman. Yeah, strong.
10: Not now. But
2: no, not now.
10: That would have been something.
2: Yeah.
10: Okay, so people who might have seen this a decade ago, they come back this time. Obviously, it's a different cast, although it is an English lead role.
2: An English actor, yes. Yeah, Nathaniel Parker.
10: That's right.
2: And we've got three of the original cast members back from 10 years ago. Robin Nevin, the great actress, Reg Livermore, yeah, Australian icon, and a man called Tony Llewellyn-Jones, who did it 10 years ago. So we're all a bit... We're 10 years older, but we're still doing it.
10: As long as the turntables still go around.
2: Correct. We're okay.
10: We're going to be good.
2: Yep.
10: Congratulations on it.
2: Thank you.
10: Just in closing, I think I'm speaking with John Frost, of course. You said that the economy's a bit soft at the moment. We know all of that.
2: Mm.
10: And yet the ticket sales for this are even stronger than the record-breaking run a decade ago.
2: Totally. Which, you know,
10: that speaks volumes,
2: very unusual for that to happen. Yeah. And so I think it's important that we don't lose these great heritage musicals, that they are done, and they're done properly, and they're done on a grand scale.
10: Well, this is lavish.
2: Yeah, very lavish. You get your money's worth with this one.
10: And I think a lot of people, if they go to the opera, they go to a musical.
2: Yeah.
10: Deep down, there's a role for the contemporary thing, and okay, we've got to move on a bit.
2: Yep.
10: But a lot of people deep down want to see the lavish.
2: Of course.
10: They want the escapism.
2: Yeah, totally.
10: That's it. They've got the IKEA kitchen at home. They want the Versailles.
2: That's right.
10: Here, right? Yeah.
2: They want the golden sparkle.
10: They're going to get it. Don't worry about that. Yeah. I look backstage, there's plenty of gold. Wonderful to meet you.
2: You too.
10: Thanks for coming
2: in,
10: John.
2: Care.
10: Really
2: Thank
10: appreciate
2: you.
10: It. The legendary John Frost will be back after this.
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5: 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The Albanese government needs to lift the productivity rate by 3% every year for the next 4 years just to catch up with the 2010s decade, which happens to be the worst on record.
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10: Just listening to John there talk about the smuggling in of the records and whatever. I got a note here from Carolyn on the text. It says, how funny, because my mother was a flight attendant. I've got a copy of that album, which was Mum's. A wonderful story. Thanks, Carolyn. Now, don't forget, we're doing this wonderful giveaway again this week. A Flex 24-volt, 13-mil, 2-speed hammer drill kit with turbo mode. It's worth $669. If you'd want it, now you've got to answer the question that we ask. We've got 5 questions, one a day, all week, and then wait for that cue to call on Friday. Give me the answers. If you're the nominated caller, you win it. Question today, they're all rugby league finals themes this week. Oh, this is a bit cruel. Oh, I thought we got on well, Olivia. How many times have the West Tigers been in an NRL grand final since they were formed? I'll give you a cue. You can you could count it on a pretty bad carpenter's hand. I'll give you the tip. How many times have the West Tigers been in an NRL grand final since they were formed? There you go. That's the end of a beautiful friendship. That's Wednesday's question, 131873. Wait for Friday and then give me a buzz. Hello, Lynette.
17: Hello, Michael. How are you?
10: I'm good. I can't complain. I've spoken to Dame Julie Andrews today. I'll be good for 3 years now. How are you?
17: Oh, I know. I listened to it. It was beautiful.
10: Thanks. Hey, what did you want to speak about?
17: Well, I had the privilege of going out. I was very sad to hear Jim Freckleton has passed away.
10: Yeah.
17: I had the privilege to go out and see the Stagecoach Britannia when it was built out at where he was. There was a few of us went out there and saw the coach, and I've got a beautiful book that he signed for me. It's got to Lynette with Best wishes, Jim Freckleton, the most beautiful photo of the coach, and the book, I absolutely treasure it. And to see that coach in real life, photos, television, does not do it justice. It was just the most amazing experience that I've ever had.
10: It is beautiful. It is exquisite. And this latest one that the Commonwealth coach, I think it's called, that isn't yet complete, but it's almost there. Again, a labour of love, all funded by him. I mean, this is extraordinary when you think about this man. He's mortgaged this unit and the whole thing. What a gift to the royal family, what a gift to the Commonwealth, and of course, what an incredible example often. most of it is of Australian craftsmanship. Lynette, thank you for the call. Lovely, lovely call. We're out of here. We're leaving the Opera House. I'll be back in the studio tomorrow. Thank you again to the whole team here, all the techs, Julie Andrews, My Fair Lady the Musical. See you tomorrow.
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5: A low of zero is expected overnight. Tomorrow morning, frost, then sunny, 17 degrees. From the Capital Radio Newsroom, good afternoon. I'm Jeff Tyler. City Services Minister Tara Chain has been censured in the Legislative Assembly with the motion from the Canberra Liberals passing 13 votes to 10. Mark Parton says he moved the motion after Ms Chain ignored a clear Assembly vote on Sunday, library closures and for failures in the traffic infringement system that left almost 13,000 seatbelt fines under a legal cloud. Mr Parton says the government is chaotic.
6: And what we are seeing is this government crumbling. It's interesting that it happens on the same week that the Fiscal Sustainability Committee has laid down their report suggesting that our fiscal trajectory is unsustainable. So it's no surprise to me, and the Assembly made the call to censure Tara Chain over the library scenario.
5: The Greens say the federal government must give more temporary migrants a path to permanent visas. The Home Affairs Minister will set out Labor's new immigration policy at the National Press Club tomorrow. Tony Burke is expected to cap bridging visas and overhaul the appeals process to clear a massive backlog. Greens Senator David Shoebridge says Labor should focus on giving migrants certainty.
7: Every temporary visa is because somebody's substantive visa has not been processed by the government. And the government has been making political hay of this. The minister came out last week and said they were putting a cap on processing substantive visas. That leads to an increase in temporary visas.
5: The ACT Legislative Assembly is set to vote on the community-led 20 Homes by Christmas campaign, which seeks to renovate 20 government vacant public housing properties and get tenants in before Christmas. Independent member for Kurrajong, Tom Emerson, is calling on his colleagues to support the motion. Overseas, a news helicopter has crashed in Los Angeles while filming the scene of a fatal bus accident. Three people have been confirmed dead, including one believed to be a pedestrian who was on the ground.

0: better for the run after their qualifying final loss to the Panthers. Their season will now go on the line against the Sharks on Saturday night in an elimination semi-final at Allianz Stadium. Skipper James Tedesco says, to nearly knock off Penrith shows they're in a great spot.
1: A lot of positives, more than negatives, and we know every game you're going to have to take lessons, whether you win or you lose, and it's on today to sort of get those right and flush them and ready to go.
0: Meantime, NRLW, the Raiders continue preparations ahead of the first week of the finals, going toe-to-toe with West's Tigers Friday night at Campbelltown Sports Stadium. And that's the latest from the Capital Radio newsroom.
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3: Warren again checking your latest can for traffic into Hawker. William Hubbell Drive already seeing a northbound build-up approaching Drake Brockman Drive. The Madura area and along the Madura Parkway and the old Madura Road, you've got a terrific run so far this afternoon between the Federal Highway and the airport. In Moncrief, they're working till 4:30 this afternoon, Bernard Hines Avenue for resurfacing and Richardson Clift Crescent for another hour, Fullerton Crescent. 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
2: 2CC weather. Alexander Watson Insulation. Canberra's cold. Your house doesn't have to be.
0: A low of zero is expected overnight. Tomorrow morning, frost, then a sunny day, 17 degrees. Friday, mostly sunny and a top of 23. Saturday, a sunny day and a top of 25. Sunday, a sunny day and a top of 25.
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8: Well, good afternoon and how the devil are you? 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Leon Delaney here with you. It's Canberra Live on 2CC, and it's your chance to have your say. Any topic, any time, whatever it is you'd like to talk about, all you need to do is get on the phone and call me up. 6255-1206. Tell me what it is that's on your mind, Canberra. Well, it is day two of this week's ACT Legislative Assembly sitting week, and the action has been flying thick and fast. Yesterday, of course, the Gaming Reform Minister, Dr. Marissa Patterson, revealed her latest reform package for poker machine venues. Today, Attorney General and Minister for City Services, Tara Chain, has been the target of a censure motion brought by the Canberra Liberals, which has passed with the support of the Greens. The motion related to the highly controversial reduction of public library hours on weekends. Also today, the ACT Greens have announced they will not enter into a new agreement with the government to guarantee supply and confidence. Now, you know what that means, don't you? Meanwhile, concerns have been growing about the apparent reluctance of the ACT government to impose real consequences on the owner of Big Splash for failure to comply with the terms of their lease. At this point, it

0: appears the popular water park will not open this summer, marking the third summer in a row in breach of those conditions. Leader of the ACT Greens, Joe Clay, has demanded to see whatever legal advice the ACT government has received that might be preventing them from terminating the lease. And Icon Water is currently conducting a consumer survey asking customers how much more they would be prepared to pay in return for improved services. Homeowners have been scratching their heads and expressed scepticism about the exercise, suggesting perhaps it's part of a softening up process to justify future price increases. The business community is also alarmed at the prospect, especially in the midst of difficult economic conditions. And you can have your say, whatever it is you'd like to talk about. This is the place for you.
1: Call now, 6255 1206. Canberra Live with Leon Delaney on 2CC.
0: 10 past 3 now, a very busy day in the Legislative Assembly. Leader of the ACT Greens, Joe Clay, good afternoon.
2: Hello, Leon. How are you?
0: Really well. Thanks for joining us today. I know there is a lot going on today. It's a packed day and there's so much to discuss today. It's hard to know where to begin. But let's start with the censure of Tara Chain. Now, we've seen a couple of censure motions in the current term because the government no longer has the numbers. But until this term, it's been a very long time since there was a censure motion successfully passed, wasn't it?
2: That's right. But this term we've had three now. They've all been with really, really clear reasons. Parliament censured Chris Steele over the bungled My Way rollout. We censured Yvette Berry over a series of problems in her portfolios that led to breaches of the Human Rights Act in the Supreme Court and Auditor General and Ombudsman findings against the way she had conducted her directorates. So there was quite a lot there. The one today was because Minister Chain was told by Parliament to pause the shutdown of weekend libraries. We had a community petition of 3,500 signatures saying we need those libraries reopened. The Greens asked Minister Chain, can you reopen the libraries? Can you at least commit to reopen the weekends by July 2027? And Minister Chain was not able to do any of those things, and so we have censured her.
0: Okay, apparently, from what I've been able to read, Tara Chain has been fairly emotional about this, and apparently she said that it's blowing her brain that matters have come to this. She's said, If I thought there was another option, surely I would have done it. I would not have set myself up for this if there was any other way, but there wasn't. Clearly, you don't accept that argument.
2: Look, I think a government can run a proper library service, and when a government is given, 10 months to say, by July 2027, can you please just make a guarantee that these will be reopened, and the government can't even make that kind of guarantee. I think that's a clear sign that the government's not really running the library service to the basic community standards that are expected. We had so many people out in the community protesting about this, Leon. We had families who go to Giggle and Wiggle on Saturdays and can't get there. We had people who are blind, vision impaired, and the weekend library branch that they could get to easily was suddenly not there anymore. This affected so many people. I think it is up to the government to start listening when the community and the parliament says, no, this is not acceptable.
0: The original motion also included matters relating to seatbelt offences. That part of the motion was dropped. Why?
2: So that was a part of the motion that the Canberra Liberals put in. That was the Liberals' censure motion. We didn't support that part of it. There was the government made a mistake with their seatbelt legislation and they sought to correct that mistake this week. Now, they shouldn't have made a mistake. They should have got their laws right in the first place, but we were happy to support the correction and we did not think that mistake warranted a censure. What we were censuring the minister for was the fact that Parliament had explicitly told her, pause this library shutdown. And the Greens had said, look, if you can't pause it, at least give us a rock-hard guarantee about when you're going to reopen them. And we didn't get either of those.
0: Okay, now this brings me to the bombshell today that you have chosen not to pursue negotiating a supply and confidence agreement with the government. You've abandoned that process. Why is that?
2: Look, we've been in really good discussions with the Labor government since August. We asked for a short list of reasonable issues that the community needed us to get guarantees from. It was a much shorter list than we previously asked for in 2024. A lot of those commitments in 2024 haven't been honoured, and we could see that more weren't going to be. We actually said, okay, let's stop. Let's have a look at what the community needs right now. And we went in with a really short list. We went back and forth with Labor. In the end, Labor was not able to actually commit to deliver some really basic things that they say is their policy, but they just don't want to actually be held to account on it. And it was really basic stuff. Key rental protections that other Labor governments offer, restoring those weekend library services, some clear action to protect the Western Edge, which they say they will do, but they wouldn't actually commit to the conservation protection. So a short list of things that Labor said was, you know, compatible with what they wanted to do, but they wouldn't actually be held to account on it.
0: Okay, now this brings us back to today's censure motion and the previous two motions that have taken place this current term of office. Now that you no longer have a supply and confidence agreement with the government, this now opens the door, should there be a future issue at dispute, the Assembly now has the option open to it to actually pass a no confidence motion because you're not bound by any agreement. Is that something you would contemplate?
2: Yeah, look, that's right. We will continue to be constructive players in Parliament. We will take forward the issues that the community wants us to take forward for basic community services and environmental protection. And we'll look at each issue as it comes, including no confidence motions. I don't know if there will be any that come that we think merit our support, but we will look at these issues by issue. We will look at each budget by budget, and we are quite likely to be having more conversations with the Labor government rather than less as a result, because we will need to engage with them on each individual topic that they want support on.
0: Okay, but dare we potentially explore the option that once again the Greens and the Liberals could be teaming up to unseat the government?
2: Look, I was, after I spoke to Andrew Barr, my next conversation was with Mark Parton, and I just made it clear that we weren't looking to form government with the Liberals this term. We're not looking to do that, but we are very keen to work with the Liberals and the Independents and Labor from the crossbench. We'll work with everybody in Parliament to get the best outcomes we can for the community.
0: Okay, now another bombshell this week has been the final admission at long last by the ACT government that Big Splash is unlikely to reopen on November 1st. I think everybody else knew that before the government eventually admitted that was the case. But the response from the government has simply been, well, let's commission another study. Isn't it past time to actually take meaningful action?
2: Yeah, I think this is what a lot of people are scratching their heads about. I think if government wants to do business model analysis, it makes much more sense for them to get the site back. They haven't terminated the lease. So what they're actually doing at the moment is spending a whole lot of time and money doing business model analysis on somebody else's site. What the community is expecting is clear enforcement action. It's been very obvious for a long time that the people who have that lease are in breach. They've got absolutely no pathway to operate a pool and absolutely no intention to operate the pool in the water park. The community is expecting government to set out the pathway. Here's how we get the lease back, and then we can start next steps.
0: Okay, and I have seen one comment from a member of the public in the social media space suggesting, maybe we should propose the new ice skates facility on the site of Big Splash. Maybe we could have an aquatic park with an ice facility adjacent. I mean, it's been done before, hasn't it?
2: It's been done before. I think actually putting a better recreational mix on that site is a really good and obvious idea. And look, we've been talking about this issue for a couple of years now. We've had firms of architects come forward with pro bono designs for what you'd put there. You could have a pool and a water park and a hydrotherapy facility and an indoor sports, you know, small indoor sports sort of centre. There's actually a really good mix of stuff you can have on that site. It's not enormous, but it's big enough to have some really great recreational facilities. But the problem is government still doesn't have the lease back. It's not the government's lease, and they still haven't indicated that on the 2nd of November they'll move to lease termination.
0: Okay, finally, the Greens and the ACT have also called for a guarantee of a minimum of 10% of public housing in any future residential development at Thoroughbred Park. I believe that's what it has called for. I've heard there's been a bit of pushback from the property sector on that, but what's your reasoning?
2: Yeah, we think the best time to set what your requirements are, how much public housing you need, is at the start of the development. That means you can then get the feasibility settings in there. You can set your LVC at a level that will allow that kind of development. If you're selling land, you can sell land at a cheap or discount price to support public housing. You can actually put all of that commercial feasibility stuff in at the start. But you can't do that if you don't actually say, here's how much public housing we need. If government comes back in after that zoning and development has proceeded, it'll be too late. You can't, after the fact, go to developers and say, could you please find it in your hearts to find some space for some public housing that we haven't really thought through and haven't really financed. So this is why we think right now is the time to do it. It's going to be a precinct of 16,000 people. This is the perfect place to put a whole lot of public housing. This is how we actually start turning around the public housing wait list and make sure we build a great community from the start.
0: Jo, thanks very much for your time today.
2: Thanks for having me on.
0: Thank you, Jo Clay, the leader of the ACT Greens. 19 past three now.
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11: 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Quality that you can really afford. 2CC traffic.
0: Well, here's your latest Canberra traffic. And on Canberra's south side this afternoon, Canbar on Drakeford Drive at O'Halloran Circuit, a build-up of traffic. Take care through the ongoing light rail stage 2A works affecting Commonwealth Avenue bridge traffic between the City and Parliament House above Lake Burley Griffin and busy around Oaks Estate Road, Pialago Avenue and Sutton Road. 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
0: 13 degrees outside of the moment, which is, in fact, today's forecast maximum. It's been a bit fresher today, hasn't it? You know how Canberra often has second winter? Well, this is it. Today it's second winter, but tomorrow spring will return. It'll be a little bit warmer with a top of 17 and a sunny day, warming up again on Friday, 23 and sunny. And then across the weekend, looking lovely, sunny across the weekend with maximums of 25 degrees. So it looks like second winter is only going to last about 24 hours or so. 24 past 3 on 2CC. Icon Water is asking customers in Canberra if they would be willing to pay more in return for better service. Now, a lot of people are a little bit concerned about this. In fact, the Liberal member for Ginninderra, Peter Kane, said this is softening people up for the next ICRC price grab. And I think a lot of customers agree with Peter. The CEO of the Canberra Business Chamber, Greg Harford, joins me. Good afternoon.
12: Good afternoon.
0: Thanks for joining us today. Of course, businesses would also potentially be impacted quite significantly by any increase in water charges, wouldn't they?
12: Oh, absolutely. And I think the problem is not that there's potentially an increase in the price of water. The problem is that we're seeing an increase in the price of water on top of increases in the price of other utilities, massive increases in the price of commercial rates, taxes, government services, everything going up, cost of wages, of course. That just makes it really, really hard and really, really difficult, particularly for those small businesses that are just really struggling to stay afloat.
0: What do you make of this process that Icon Water is undertaking, where consumers, are, including businesses, are effectively being polled as to whether or not they'd be happy to pay more? It seems a little odd, doesn't it?
12: Oh, well, actually, I think there's a good bit of innovation there, and I sort of give a big thumbs up to Icon Water for going out and asking the question, because if you don't know what your consumers want and are willing to pay for, then you're making your decisions in the dark. So I think there's some logic in that. I haven't seen it done in this way before, so it's really interesting to see that happen. The question, of course, is going to be what does that say, and even if you've got a sizable number of consumers who are willing to pay for things. Utilities like water and electricity tend to be billed on a fairly uniform basis. So, you know, how big a vote is in favour of big increases will you need in order to justify it? I don't know.
0: If there was to be a significant increase in prices, what sort of better service would you expect in return?
12: Well, I think that's part of the challenge with it, in that our water service here in Canberra is actually pretty good. We can drink the water out of the tap. I'm not aware of any issues with the quality of water per se. It all seems to work pretty well at the moment.
0: At the end of the day, Icon Water does not set its own prices. That's done by the Independent Competition and Regulatory Commission. Icon Water does have the opportunity to present a submission to the commission, but that's as far as it goes, isn't it?
12: Yeah, I believe that's right. So the prices are regulated, and of course, taking the pulse of customers as Icon is doing, good sensible step, I think, is only going to be one input into that, and presumably the Commission will have a look at that down the track.
0: Yeah, so when the time comes, I would anticipate that the Canberra Business Chamber might also be presenting a submission arguing the case not to have significant increases in prices.
12: Well, it is important, obviously, that we have a water system that's fit for purpose. We need water that's safe to drink. We need a water system that allows growth to be spread across the territory. So there's a number of factors we need to consider. But, yeah, we'd certainly be cautioning against increases, substantial increases for the sake of it, as we would against any big utility or government provider that has the ability to set charges.
0: Greg, thanks very much for your time today.
12: Thank you.
0: Thanks very much. That's Greg Harford, the CEO at the Canberra Business Chamber. It still seems a little bit odd to me, though, doesn't it, to be asked to complete a survey saying, yeah, sure, I'd be happy to pay more money if you improved your service. I mean, you know, how about you deliver the service you've already promised? I mean, that'd be a good start, wouldn't it? 28 past 3, 2CC, a news update is coming up next.
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21: Of zero is expected overnight. Tomorrow morning, frost, then sunny, 17 degrees. From the Capital Radio Newsroom, good afternoon. I'm Jeff Tyler. City Services Minister Tara Chain has been censured in the Legislative Assembly with the motion from the Canberra Liberals passing 13 votes to 10. Mark Parton says he moved the motion after Ms Chain ignored a clear Assembly vote on Sunday, library closures and for failures in the traffic infringement system that left almost 13,000 seatbelt fines under a legal cloud. Mr Parton says the government is chaotic.
22: And what we are seeing is this government crumbling. It's interesting that it happens on the same week that the Fiscal Sustainability Committee has laid down their report suggesting that our fiscal trajectory is unsustainable. So it's no surprise to me, and the Assembly made the call to censure Tara Chain over the library scenario.
21: The Greens say the federal government must give more temporary migrants a path to permanent visas. The Home Affairs Minister will set out Labor's new immigration policy at the National Press Club tomorrow. Tony Burke is expected to cap bridging visas and overhaul the appeals process to clear a massive backlog. Greens Senator David Shoebridge says Labor should focus on giving migrants certainty.
23: Every temporary visa is because somebody's substantive visa has not been processed by the government. And the government has been making political hay of this. The minister came out last week and said they were putting a cap on processing substantive visas. That leads to an increase in temporary visas.
21: The ACT Legislative Assembly is set to vote on the community-led 20 Homes by Christmas campaign, which seeks to renovate 20 government vacant public housing properties and get tenants in before Christmas. Independent member for Kurrajong, Tom Emerson, is calling on his colleagues to support the motion. Overseas, a news helicopter has crashed in Los Angeles while filming the scene of a fatal bus accident. Three people have been confirmed dead, including one believed to be a pedestrian who was on the ground when the aircraft came down. And back home, Canberrans considering a career in construction will have the opportunity to meet trainers, employers and industry representatives thanks to Master Builders ACT. It'll be happening at the Build Your Future Carpentry Information Session on Wednesday, September the 30th, where employers and trainers will be on site to answer questions about apprenticeships, employment and career pathways. The event is part of a wider Build Your Future campaign.
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21: Well, the Roosters believe they'll be better for the run after their qualifying final loss to the Panthers. Their season will now go on the line against the Sharks on Saturday night in an elimination semi-final at Allianz Stadium. Skipper James Tedesco says, to nearly knock off Penrith shows they're in a great spot.
3: A lot of positive, more than negatives, and we know every game you're going to have to take lessons, whether you win or you lose, and it's on today to sort of get those right. And
21: that's the latest from the Capital Radio newsroom.
1: 2CC weather. Alexander Watson Insulation. Canberra's cold. Your house doesn't have to be.
21: A low of 0 is expected overnight. Tomorrow morning, frost, then a sunny day, 17 degrees. Friday, mostly sunny and a top of 23. Saturday, a sunny day and a top of 25. Sunday, a sunny day and a top of 25.
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1: Well, I only go to the people in the know. Ribbleland Tiles.
2: The latest news and opinion that matters. Thanks to Bloomer's Lawyers. 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
3: Well, the Australian share market today, believe it or not, is trading in the green, up by about 0.3%. There you go. Positive news after yesterday's unfortunate performance. We'll have a full report of all the day's finance news coming up a little bit later on in the program. It's about 24 to 4 now.
2: On Canberra Live with Leon Delaney. Legal matters with Bloomer's Lawyers.
3: Yes, it's time to answer legal questions. And to do that for us today from Bloomer's Lawyers, it's Mark Bloomer on the telephone. Good afternoon.
4: Good afternoon, Leon.
3: Thanks very much for joining us today. Unfortunately, you can't be in the studio with us, but we can still take phone calls and answer questions, and that's exactly what we plan to do. So if you have any kind of legal question whatsoever, give us a call right now, 62551206. If you'd prefer not to speak on the radio, that's also fine. Send your question via text message to 0488 266 266. Or you can email by going to the 2CC website, click on the feedback link and send your question via email. Best question of the day will win a $50 voucher to spend at the Capital Region Farmers Market. That's on every Saturday morning at Epic from 7 a.m. So get cracking. Don't leave it till the end of the program when we run out of time. Get onto the phone, get onto the text line, get onto the email right away and send in your legal question. Now, Mark, first up today, there's a bit of movement at Comcare. Apparently, the people at Comcare have put government agencies on notice. They need to do better in terms of complying with work health and safety regulations. What's going on?
4: Well, the trouble is, of course, that the scheme is now hit by a lot of strike claims or a lot of, how do they describe them?
3: Psychosocial injuries?
4: Claims. And they're forecast to account for 2/3 of the payments, Comcare payments, by 2029. And then the return to work rates for psych claims are just 54% compared with 91% for physical injury claims. So it's the same as other insurance schemes in that way, but the differences are in a minute. And so with, say, the state-run ones or even the ACT one, the ACT workers are insured under Comcare, or a different version of Comcare, but slightly different version. But the private employers are insured under various insurance schemes. So, and the main difference is really, so what the regulator is saying is going to make sure that they, they react quickly to an injury and help the worker out to get back to work. That's the main aim of the schemes. And it's true that the longer you're off work, the less likely you are to get back to work. So there's no doubt truth in that. And there's also truth in the fact that psychological claims are psychological injuries are harder to recover from quickly and get back to work. Because not like a break your leg, you can avoid that by even when you get back to work. So, but with a psych claim, often it's been caused by the work situation. That might be just a few people, or it might be the way the thing is done, or management, or whatever. So hard to go back to that same place with a site. That's their real problem. And their problem also is that the Comcare scheme is what we call a long tail scheme, because you can't actually get. They shouldn't be called workers' compensation schemes, because they're not compensation schemes anymore. They are simply to pay wages and so forth, a limited amount, and they also pay for medical treatment, of course. But that's not really compensation. That is really just keeping the worker in place. If you want to compensate the worker for what's happened to them, you need a common law claim, which is which the ACTU describes as restoring legal rights for seriously injured workers to take action against negligent employers. So that's what they've mentioned, which comes out of the review. It's one of the 124 recommendations. But the minister didn't mention it and the regulator didn't mention it. And that's what makes CompCare a long tail scheme. It just goes on and on. You have to prove that you're still injured and you have to, you know, jump through a whole lot of hoops. And the trouble is it incentivizes people to feel worse, you know, because every time you have to prove that you need this treatment and so on and so forth, that just takes you back.
3: Now, Mark, we've got Steve on the line who has a question about credit card charges. Steve, good afternoon.
5: Good afternoon, gentlemen. I'm just wondering how much in the law's favour do credit card companies or any collection agency have to just automatically attack a credit card or a bank card for payment. Now, I'll give you an example. I paid my daughter's rent months ago on my key card. Now, last week, they drained my bank account of $5,000 to pay a rent 2 months in advance. When it wasn't authorised, it wasn't due, but they just taken it out automatically. And my credit card as well. Pardon? Hello? You there?
4: Yeah, you there.
5: Yeah.
4: Who's done that to you? Who's taken the $5,000?
5: A collection company for rental. Now, normally when you pay your rent, you pay, save as your house mortgage, you pay weekly or monthly. But if you pay it weekly, it goes into a certain account. At the end of the time, that other company takes the money out and pays to whoever they're going to pay. Now, this company has taken out 2 months worth of rent in one hit, for starters, when it wasn't due, it wasn't authorised or anything. Now, I've been to the bank, cancelled the card, so they can't do it again, but I've gone through my credit statements on my credit card. They did the same thing on that as well.
3: Okay, Mark, what's the story?
4: I don't know. I haven't got a clue, really, but people can't take money from your card or from your account without authorization.
5: Yeah, well, these guys
4: have. Are you saying that they've taken it from your card and from your account for the same period? Or is that what you're saying?
5: They took 2 months out of my personal key card at once. And a month before that, they took it out of my credit card of a month worth of rent without authorization, without notification or anything else. Because the rental thing doesn't deal with these people. They deal with the real estate. And then the real estate take the money and put it in a certain account and they come along and take it out later on when the month is due. So what I'm saying is if I buy something or you buy something online with a key card, you give your numbers. If someone keeps on taking money out each month just for the sake of it, what can you do
4: about
5: it?
4: They can't do that.
5: They do.
3: Well, yeah, but when that happens, what you're supposed to do is raise the complaint with your bank and dispute the transaction.
5: Which I've done.
3: Yeah. What you've done, Steve, though, you said you cancelled your card. So obviously that prevents any further abuse of the card. But what did the bank say about the disputed transaction? Did they offer to reverse that transaction or did they refuse to? What did they say?
5: No, they said they would look into it. It could take 2 to 3 weeks.
3: Right. So you're still waiting to hear back?
5: Oh, yeah.
3: Mm. And how long ago was that?
5: I got my pension on Saturday, it was on the Friday and the Thursday.
3: Okay, so they might still come back to you in the near future with some sort of response. Okay.
5: Yeah, but what I'm saying is companies are allowed to do that.
3: Well,
5: not, are they?
3: No, they're not. But it depends a little bit. It depends a little bit on what sort of documentation you might have signed in the past. Now, you said that you made a payment to pay for the rent. That was a payment you did authorise, and now apparently you are concerned that the people taking that payment have just continued to take payments despite the fact that there's no further authorisation.
5: That is correct.
3: Okay. Is it possible, though, that when you did authorise the original transaction, that it is possible that you missed something in the fine print?
5: Well, there's no paperwork for starters. It's just over the phone.
3: Okay.
5: Now, this is going back 9, 10 months.
3: Okay.
5: That I actually did this.
3: Right.
5: Now it's gone 9, 10 months till now, and it happened straight away.
3: Okay. There's the thing, if your bank does not provide a satisfactory response, your next step is the Financial Complaints Authority, which is essentially the Commonwealth Ombudsman for Financial Services, and that's the next place to go.
5: Yeah, well, like I said, if the thing is, what I'm concerned about, and your listeners should be concerned about, if you make a purchase with your card over the phone, and you give the key card numbers, and that's all you give them, they give them account numbers, or just card numbers, if they don't notice that someone's taking money out every month for the next, say, next 12 months, what the hell are you supposed to do about it?
3: Well, yeah, that's an issue, but you should also keep an eye on your accounts, and you should notice as well and raise the matter with your bank immediately and tell them to stop it.
5: You should, yes, but like small amounts, like $50.
3: Yeah.
5: And someone just takes out $50, it soon adds up.
3: Yeah, well, it certainly does.
5: Especially if you're an old age pensioner and you don't keep an eye. I get mini statements from my bank. Well, I can find a bank branch, that is.
3: Yeah.
5: There's only about three in Canberra. Yeah. The Nationals.
3: Yes.
5: I have to go to them and get a mini statement out, and it gives me 10 transactions.
3: Yeah.
5: Now, the last one I took out, which was on yesterday, I took it out. I took some money out. They drained my bank account from $5,000 down to $84.
3: Mm.
5: Now, I was about to go to an appointment that I end up having to pay $1,800 for.
3: Yeah.
5: For a medical appointment.
3: Yep.
5: Now, I had to do some very fast phone calls to get that money back to pay for that procedure.
3: Mm. All right, Steve, I think at this stage, hopefully your bank will come back to you with some sort of satisfactory explanation. If they don't, then you go to the Financial Complaints Authority and take it up from there. Best of luck with that, because obviously this is a significant
5: exactly
3: concern.
5: Right.
3: But that's about all we can do for you at the moment. Thanks very much for calling in. Mark, I don't think there's much more that we can do on that front at this point.
4: No, I don't think so. No, see how it goes, but, you know, you've got to be careful what you authorise. That's the main thing.
3: That is the issue. Some people get caught out with when they buy something online, hidden away in the fine print on the website, and this is a known trap, there can be a subscription-based automatic payment, regular periodical payment that's in the fine print, you don't even know about it. And people have been caught out time and time again by buying something that they think is a one-off and it's not. They get charged month after month until they notice that their account is getting drained, and that may be what has happened here. All right, Mark Bloomer from Bloomer's Lawyers is with us on the line, ready, willing and able to answer your legal questions on 6255 1206. Send a text if you'd like on 0488 266 266, or email by going to the 2CC website, click on the feedback link and send us your question. It's about 11 minutes to 4, back with more in a moment.
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1: Let's check again on your latest Canberra traffic in the Amaroo Ford area along Horse Park Drive near Mulligan's Flat Road. A build-up of traffic through the Ainslie, Downer and Braddon areas through the existing light rail corridor. Northbourne Avenue is moving through in waves. And into Hawker, still busy traffic along William Hovel Drive northbound to Drake Brockman Drive. 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And that's Canberra traffic.
0: 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Thanks to Bloomer's Lawyers. This is Canberra Live with Leon Delaney on 2CC.
2: Well, it's about 7 minutes to four now. Mark Bloomer from Bloomer's Lawyers is with me on the telephone today to answer your legal questions. Although, if you have a question, you need to be quick. 62551206. Time is running out. We're near the end of the segment for the day. Text message to 0488 266 266 or email by going to the 2CC website, click on the feedback link and send us your question. Best question of the day, of course, will win a $50 voucher to spend at the Capital Region Farmers Market. That's on every Saturday morning at Epic from 7 a.m. Mark, I've seen a fascinating story today where a big insurance company is offering lower premiums, or at least considering offering lower premiums to people who have Tesla electric vehicles that are capable of full self-driving slash supervised because, well, apparently the computer makes fewer mistakes than humans. I don't believe it for a minute, but if you can save a dollar, why not?
3: Well, because you have to, when you're using full self-driving mode and you're in the supervised, you have to, the driver must be paying attention to the road with an internal camera monitoring their retinas to ensure they are not distracted and are ready to intervene and take over control should the car make an error. So what you're doing is you're still driving. I mean, I think this self-driving thing is a really good idea, so long as I can sit in the back and read a book and a glass of red wine, you know?
2: We're not quite at that point yet, though. I know Elon Musk wants us to get there, but we're not quite there yet, which is why we have...
3: I'd rather do it myself.
2: Yeah, which is why we have the supervisory requirement, because the driver is still legally responsible, even if the car is driving itself.
3: If they're in this mode, yes. They haven't dealt with what's going to happen once it's completely self-driving. They haven't really dealt with the legal ramifications of an accident in that case. So they're working on the thing that will maybe you assume if there's a collision that there's an error in the vehicle, which there obviously has to be if they're saying that they're able to be self-driven in those conditions. And then presumably the companies or the will have to insure the vehicles.
2: I remember reading recently that one of the big motor car manufacturers actually said that when they get to the point of full self-driving, they will accept legal liability. So they need to be very confident in their product to do that, don't they?
3: Yes, exactly, and so they should.
2: Yeah, well, that's right. That's right. You know. But at this stage, where a big insurance company is saying it's considering offering discounted premiums to drivers who have the Tesla with full self-driving supervised mode, because the data they've collected so far shows that the computer makes fewer errors than the human, I guess that's a portent of things to come, isn't it?
3: Well, it is, but I reckon if I had that retina thing,
2: yes,
3: when I was driving, that'd be useful because sometimes I feel a bit weary.
2: Yeah. Well, that's right.
3: If it tells me, well, there are some of those things in cars, I think
2: there are. Yeah.
3: If it's a retina scan that tells me when I'm not concentrating, that might be very useful, and I reckon I'd have less dodgy incidents.
2: Yeah, quite possibly. Well, I've always insisted that a lot of these modern safety aids are, intrusive, and if I am incapable of driving between the lines, then perhaps I shouldn't be driving at all. But one day when the computer is capable of taking over full time, then I can do what you've suggested, sit in the back seat, read a book, and have a glass of red wine. Mark, thanks very much for being on the line for for us today. We had our call from Steve about credit card charges.
4: Yep.
2: And as he's the only caller today, he is automatically the winner of that $50 voucher to spend at the Capital Region Farmers Market. Thanks again, Mark, and all the best.
3: No worries, Leon. Same to you.
2: Thank you. Mark Bloomer from Bloomer's Lawyers, and we will have another lawyer from Bloomer's with us at the same time next Wednesday to answer more legal questions. News is next.
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12: A low of zero is expected overnight. Tomorrow morning, frost, then a sunny day, 17 degrees. From the Capital Radio Newsroom, good afternoon. I'm Jeff Tyler. City Services Minister Tara Chain has been censured in the Legislative Assembly with the motion from the Canberra Liberals passing 13 votes to 10. Mark Parton says he moved the motion after Ms Chain ignored a clearly Assembly vote on Sunday library closures and for failures in the traffic infringement system that left almost 13,000 seatbelt fines under a legal cloud. Still in Canberra, and the Albanese government is rejecting suggestions it's quietly lowered Australia's refugee intake and then increased it again. The opposition argues the budget has only funded a little over 13,700 humanitarian visas. It's understood the lower number was agreed by Cabinet, but then overturned by the Prime Minister to hit 20,000. Home Affairs Minister Tony Burke has told Parliament that was never the case.
13: This government, when we came to office, This government, when we came to office, made clear that we'd be boosting the humanitarian program to 20,000 places. It remains at 20,000 places.
12: The federal government says it will consider a range of options before it finalises new AI laws. The Prime Minister has previously promised Australian creatives would be paid if their work was used to train AI models. Labor is now considering giving big tech free access to local content unless artists decide to opt out. The opposition claims the government cannot be trusted to protect the interests of creative people. ACT policing continues to urge the community to drive safely, with several road fatalities being recorded over the past 4 weeks. Currently, the ACT has experienced 11 road deaths this year. Detective Inspector Mark Steele says they continue to focus on the fatal five driving behaviours.
4: We've just had a month of action on impaired driving, which is a causal factor in one in three fatalities nationally. So we had a record month in relation to RBTs, random drug testing as well, but there's 160 drivers that are now off our roads, which is, that's not a good number. You know, I'd love the message to get through.
12: And to mark the 70th anniversary of the launch of Aussie TV, the National Film and Sound Archive has published the earliest known television appearance of The Seekers on a show featuring Graham Kennedy in 1964.
14: The latest finance report.
12: The ASX 200 is up 25 points to 8,697. Gold is selling at $4,327 US dollars an ounce, and one Aussie dollar is buying 71.31 US cents.
14: Sports update.
12: In the NRLW, the Raiders are gearing up for their first ever finals match against the West Tigers Friday night. The team remains

0: 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There's busy traffic too on Pialago Avenue at Oaks Estate Road, Sutton Road and Yass Road, Queanbeyan East as well. 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
2: A low of zero is expected overnight. Tomorrow morning, frost, then a sunny day, 17 degrees. Friday, mostly sunny and a top of 23. 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

0: Well, good afternoon, and how the devil are you? Great to have your company today. Leon Delaney here with you. It's Canberra Live on 2CC, and that's your chance to have your say. Any topic, any time, all you need to do is get on the phone and call me up. 6255 1206. Send a text if you'd prefer, 0488 266 266, or you can email by going to the 2CC website, click on the feedback link, and tell me what's on your mind, Canberra. Well, it's about 8 minutes past four, and the Canberra Racing Club has today announced 11 partners for their upcoming Canberra Community Chest Race Day. It's a big moment on the Canberra calendar and a great opportunity for several community organisations to benefit from funds raised on the day. One of those Canberra organisations that have partnered with the Canberra Racing Club has been announced today is Palliative Care ACT, where the CEO is Paul Utzenhofer. Good afternoon.
1: Good afternoon, Leon. Thanks for having us on.
0: Thanks for joining us today. I believe this is not the first time you've been part of the Community Chest.
1: No, this is actually our second year, and we're really excited to be part of this amazing event again this year. Last year, our horse came third, and we were able to receive $5,000. But not only that, we were able to actually form really great working relationships with a number of other community organisations, which have led to some amazing partnerships and some great work with those orgs over the last 12 months. So we're excited.
0: So the way it works, it's a bit like a sweep, isn't it? Each of the organisations is allocated a horse and everybody wins something, don't they?
1: Absolutely. So the Thursday night before, all of the organisations come together and we literally draw our horse number out of the hat. The race happens and the first place horse is $25,000 to the relevant organisation, down to every single organisation receives at least $2,500, and that's up from $1,000 last year, thanks to some support from the Canberra Southern Cross Club, I believe.
0: Fantastic.

0: And it's a great day at the races on top of all that. I mean, I presume, you know, it will be in November, so hopefully the weather will be good for it. But a terrific day at the races. What was your experience like last year?
1: It was a really great day, despite the weather. In fact, we had a little bit of drizzle throughout the day, but phenomenal day. We had a number of our volunteers, clients and staff in attendance, and yeah, we just had a lot of fun. As I said, got to network with a lot of the other organisations and cheer on Super Artsy to third place, which was phenomenal for us. And we're really grateful for the $5,000 that we did win, because that went towards training a number of our volunteers in our Life Stories biography program.
0: Okay, tell us a little bit about that program and how the money has been helpful.
1: So we've reinvigorated the program. It was a very manual process previously. We've now made it a digital program where our volunteers go out and actually record people with life-limiting illnesses talking about their memories or literally giving us their biography. We're then able to provide their loved ones with a USB that enables them to, you know, remember their person along the way. And recently we had a lady that had recorded her life story. Believe it or not, she passed away unexpectedly that evening, and they were able to use the recording at the funeral. So it was such a touching and timely thing to have, and they'll have that for forever now.
0: Okay. Now, of course, Palliative Care ACT is just one of the community organisations that are partnering with the Canberra Racing Club. Just quickly, here's a list of the other organisations: ACT Volunteer Brigades, Equine Pathways, formerly Formal Wear, Good Omen Goodies, Helping ACT, Pam's Pantry, Pegasus Riding for the Disabled ACT, Rise Above, See Yourself, and Tura Women Incorporated. Most of those I've heard of before. A couple of them are new names to me. But the thing they have in common is that they're all community organisations that are providing support to people that might be in need in some way or other in the community. And that's the important point here, isn't it?
1: Absolutely. And whilst we all sort of, I guess, cover different areas of community, we all basically do the same thing, which is to help Canberrans through challenging times. And it's really great to see those other 10 organisations, and there will be a 12th one selected by a people's choice vote, which will be announced shortly.
0: Yeah, I was going to ask you about that 12th place. That is subject to a people's vote, as you suggested. How does that work, and how can people vote?
1: So Thoroughbred Park or the Canberra Racing Club will put that up on their socials in the coming days, and literally it will be a vote by the public to, I guess, select the cause that they feel is most worthy or that they'd like to see running around the track, so to speak.
0: Absolutely. The big day itself, of course, is Sunday 22nd of November, so I presume that people who might be attending on the day will also get an opportunity to find out more about the various charitable organisations that will be participating on the day. Paul, thanks very much for having a chat today.
1: Thank you, Leon.
0: Thanks very much, Paul Artzenhofer, the CEO at Palliative Care ACT. That public vote opens tomorrow, I believe, on the website thoroughbredpark.com.au/Canberra Community Chest. Go to the website and follow the prompts, and you'll see all the information that you could possibly need to know. A terrific community initiative. It's 13 past four now on 2CC.
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18: As we check again on your latest Canberra traffic, a little busy traffic around Sutton Road, Yass Road and Pialago Avenue, Oaks Estate Road, Queanbeyan East. Steady traffic passing Turner's ANU facility as well along Barry Drive. And watch for a mishap reported just on the south shore of Lake Burley Griffin, Commonwealth Avenue near the light rail stage 2A works. Buy the diary that saves lives. 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That's Canberra traffic.
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0: Well, the Australian share market has closed up today, which makes a nice change from yesterday. The ASX 200 and the All Ordinaries both increased their value by 0.28%. We'll have a full report of all the day's finance news coming up a little bit later on in the program. 17 past four now. A couple of things have happened last night. Yes, last night the Canberra Raiders had their Mal Meninga medalist evening. And you would have heard in the news today, Simi Sasangi won the Mal Meninga medal for 2026. And in the NRLW team, Leanne Tufuga won the Mal Meninga medal. And by all reports, it was a sparkling event, which I believe our own Stephen Senatiempo attended. And I'm sure he had a lovely time. But also last night, I believe, at the Lowy Institute, the chairman of the Raiders was giving a speech on a totally different topic and reflecting upon more serious matters indeed. And I'm happy to say that Dennis Richardson joins me now. Good afternoon.
20: Yeah, hi there, Liam.
0: Thanks very much for joining us today. Your speech to the Lowy Institute has focused on some of the failures in Australia in the wake of the October attacks against Jewish people in 2023. And you've suggested that the ball has been dropped in dealing with hatred in the community. Where have we gone wrong?
20: Well, I think it was dropped immediately after the 7th of October 2023, when you had that terrorist attacks in Israel. I don't think we were quick enough off the mark. For instance, a lot of the media focus on the demonstration out the front of the Opera House on the 9th of October was about what precisely was said, rather than about the nature of the demonstration itself, which should have been condemned. The Australian did go with issue, but some of the other media outlets didn't. Also, there were things that happened at universities and elsewhere, and across the community, we I think, failed to draw an adequate line about the acceptable and the unacceptable.
0: Now, of course, you quite famously stepped aside from your position advising the Royal Commission into the Bondi attack and the issue of anti-Semitism in Australia. But you've had plenty of time to think about these issues and to examine them. The remarks you've made indicate that we need to have a discussion about Islamic extremism, but that's difficult to do because of the way in which some people characterise that discussion, isn't it?
20: Well, it's certainly difficult to do. It needs to be done properly. It's absolutely essential that no discussion of that kind leads to the Australian Islamic community feeling that they're being targeted as a community. That is always a risk. So I think central to the discussion should be the involvement of leading members of the Islamic community itself.
0: Unfortunately, what we have gone through in recent years is members of the Jewish community feeling very much targeted, haven't we?
20: Oh, yes. I mean, the Jewish community has been targeted. We saw that after the 7th of October. We saw that at the Opera House. We saw it at universities. We saw it elsewhere in the community. And tragically, we saw it on the 14th of December last year. So, yes, the Jewish community has absolutely been targeted. But the bottom line is that no community in Australia should feel targeted.
0: How can we go about approaching this whilst also achieving that ideal of inclusivity so that we have members of the Muslim community feeling that they're a part of the discussion rather than the butt of it?
20: I think it's how you go about it. It's how you include it. We have done this before in this country. Very, very different issue, very different circumstances, but we had very robust discussions in respect of child sexual institutional abuse involving the Catholic Church, the Anglican Church and others. We've had robust discussions sometimes, even in relation to beliefs in certain religious groups, in relation to blood transfusions and the like. Those discussions, for the most part, one, have been difficult, but have also been respectful, and I think they have been able to be carried forward without the whole of those groups feeling that they were being targeted together. So this is something we have done, and this is something that I think we can do.
0: You've raised, as an example, comments that were posted on social media 3 years ago by an Islamic preacher, which received some limited coverage in the media, but did not make nearly the same sort of impact as other issues. And you've suggested that somehow the media has been delinquent in that manner. Is that your approach?
20: I simply contrasted very simply. I contrasted the response to the comments put on social media in 2019 by Israel Folau in respect of people in same-sex relationships. He was rightly criticised for that, but that got saturated media commentary. The preacher who put comments on social media in November of 2023, literally within weeks of the terrorist attacks in Israel, made comments which a federal court judge in 2025 ruled had been devastatingly offensive, highly anti-Semitic and the like. Yet when those comments were posted, they were essentially ignored by the media. They were picked up by The Australian once once leaders in the Australian Jewish community took that individual to the federal court. And the Australian then followed through on it, but most of the media gave it a very light touch. So I was simply contrasting the two. I wasn't trying to make a judgment about the reaction to either, but I was simply saying, here you have something that occurred where you got saturated media attention. Here you've got something else which goes to the issue of social cohesion and the like, and yet it is largely ignored. Mm-hmm. I wasn't being critical of the media so much. I was simply making some factual comments about what actually happened.
0: Okay. Now, of course, one of the central issues in this whole discussion is that there's a lot of Australians who feel that the plight of innocent Palestinians is something that they care deeply about, and they also hold very strong opinions about the actions of the Israeli government, and they feel that they should be able to protest in that context. They should be able to express those opinions without being accused of anti-Semitism.
20: Sure.
0: That's made things somewhat more complicated, hasn't it?
20: Well, I think we're all entitled to our own views in relation to the Middle East. However, in Australia, you've had members of the Jewish community held responsible for the decisions of a foreign government. That is anti-Semitic. Protesting in respect of Palestinian interests, there is nothing controversial about that. However, there is something highly controversial about people who want to pretend that the totality of the Jewish community is responsible for the actions of a foreign country, bearing in mind that any Australian is entitled to support the policies of the Israeli government if they so wish.
0: Or oppose them.
20: Or oppose them, absolutely.
0: Indeed. On a much more cheerful note, I have to assume, since you were busy giving a speech at the Lowy Institute, it was either a mad dash across town or you didn't make it to the Malmeninga Medal Night. Which was it?
20: You're quite right, and it was my own fault. I didn't handle my schedule properly enough, and I really should have been at the Malmeninga presentation last night. However, I stuffed up my scheduling, so I was in Sydney. However, I'm told by Don Ferner and others who were there that it was a really terrific night. Josh Papalili and others such as Corey Horsburgh, etc., were given a very fine farewell. There was open acknowledgement that the season didn't go as well as we would have liked. However, we're also rejoicing in the fact that the women are in the finals for the first time.
0: Absolutely, and off to play the Tigers again on Friday night. So best wishes to the Raiders women. Dennis, thanks very much for chatting today.
20: Pleasure, Leon.
0: Thanks very much. That's Dennis Richardson, the former Director General of ASIO and, of course, Chairman of the Canberra Raiders. It's 28 past four now.
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2: A low of zero is expected overnight. Tomorrow morning, frost, then a sunny day, 17 degrees from the Capital Radio newsroom. Good afternoon. I'm Jeff Tyler. City Services Minister Tara Chain has been censured in the Legislative Assembly with the motion from the Canberra Liberals passing 13 votes to 10. Mark Parton says he moved the motion after Ms Chain ignored a clearly Assembly vote on Sunday library closures and for failures in the traffic infringement system that left almost 13,000 seatbelt fines under a legal cloud. Still in Canberra, and the Albanese government is rejecting suggestions. It's quietly lowered Australia's refugee intake and then increased it again. The opposition argues the budget has only funded a little over 13,700 humanitarian visas. It's understood the lower number was agreed by Cabinet, but then overturned by the Prime Minister to hit 20,000. Home Affairs Minister Tony Burke has told Parliament that was never the case.
3: This government, when we came to office, This government, when we came to office, made clear that we'd be boosting the humanitarian program to 20,000 places. It remains at 20,000 places.
2: The federal government says it will consider a range of options before it finalises new AI laws. The Prime Minister has previously promised Australian creatives would be paid if their work was used to train AI models. Labor is now considering giving big tech free access to local content unless artists decide to opt out. The opposition claims the government cannot be trusted to protect the interests of creative people. ACT policing continues to urge the community to drive safely, with several road fatalities being recorded over the past 4 weeks. Currently, the ACT has experienced 11 road deaths this year. Detective Inspector Mark Steele says they continue to focus on the fatal five driving behaviours.
4: We've just had a month of action on impaired driving, which is a causal factor in one in three fatalities nationally. So we had a record month in relation to RBTs, random drug testing as well, but there's 160 drivers that are now off our roads, which is, that's not a good number. You know, I'd love the message to get through.
2: And to mark the 70th anniversary of the launch of Aussie TV, the National Film and Sound Archive has published the earliest known television appearance of The Seekers on a show featuring Graham Kennedy in 1964.
5: Sports update.
2: In the NRLW, the Raiders are gearing up for their first ever finals match against the West Tigers Friday night. The team remains unchanged following their round 11 win over the Tigers. Head coach Darren Borthwick says the team isn't letting the finals pressure get to them.
6: This group just going about their business and not getting too far ahead of themselves. Understanding it though that, you know, it is history and, you know, it's a first for our club. It's a credit to the group we've got.
2: And Josh Adokar's management is urging the Parramatta Eels not to tear up his contract, saying he is prepared to do what it takes to earn back trust. The winger's career is in the balance after he allegedly returned a positive test for cocaine in a random roadside test. That's the latest from the Capital Radio newsroom.
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2: A low of zero is expected overnight. Tomorrow morning, frost, then a sunny day, 17 degrees. Friday, mostly sunny and a top of 23. 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
8: This is Budgie Baker, and that's a wrap for my reports for season 2026. It had everything. Not a lot for the opening weekend. Some all right snowfalls during the season, but also some rain spells that undid all the good work, but it was often made good again. The higher resort did fare a little bit better, and it was a lot of snow making as well that did keep most of the resorts open for as long as they could. Also had quite a few windy days that kept us indoors, but hey, that's the mountains for you. Mountain crews have a little bit of time off before doing all that summer maintenance, and they're ready for the first snowfalls again and the cold weather in 2027. Thank you to all my informants across the resorts, and I'll see you all next season. Have a great summer.
7: What's on your mind, Canberra? Call now 6255 1206. Thanks to Bloomer's Lawyers. This is Canberra Live with Leon Delaney on 2CC.
9: Well, it's about 23 to 5 now. Thank you to Budgie and all of his snow reports over the last couple of months. Of course, the snow season hasn't been quite as spectacular as some people would have enjoyed, and it has sort of come to a conclusion at this point in time. Spring is indeed upon us, although today's been a little bit chilly here in Canberra. I think this is our official second winter, but it's only going to last for today. It's 12 degrees outside right now, getting down to zero again tonight. But tomorrow it will be a warm and sunny afternoon. When I say warm, 17 degrees for Canberra. That's warm, all right? Yeah, exactly. But even warmer again on Friday, 23 and mostly sunny. And across the weekend, looking spectacular. Sunny on both days, tops of 25 degrees. So, yes, we do have fake spring followed by second winter. But this year it looks like second winter is today and today only. Really, that's about it. It's just like, I don't know. There's still time for another late blast of winter, but I don't know. I think it's increasingly less likely. 22 minutes to 5 now. I spoke earlier with the leader of the ACT Greens, Joe Clay. There's a lot going on in the Legislative Assembly this week. It is a sitting week, as is next week as well. But one of the things happening that I spoke to Joe about is the Greens have proposed that the upcoming Thoroughbred Park residential development should be required to deliver at least 10% public housing. Now, Joe Clay seems to think that's a good idea for a number of reasons, but the Executive Director at the Property Council of the ACT, Ashley Berry, has said, hold your horses. Ashley, good afternoon.
10: Good afternoon, Leon.
9: Do you see what I did there, Thoroughbred Park? Hold your horses.
10: I did. I was trying not to laugh while I said good afternoon. It was a great one. I like it.
9: I was hoping you would laugh. I mean, you know, you've exercised way too much self-control. Now, the Thoroughbred Park redevelopment does hold a great deal of promise as a potentially a fantastic residential development at a great location, handy to the light rail, close to the city, close to everything you need to be close to, and of course, it's a spectacular piece of land. So there's a lot of opportunity there. What's wrong with the idea of ensuring that, say, 10% of it is available for public housing?
10: One of the issues, and you've touched on all the really positive parts of this precinct. It is close to light rail, it's close to amenity, and it is going to be amazing. We're expecting over 6,000 homes there to be built, you know, over the course of many years to come. The challenge and the problem that we have, that the industry has, is that every time there is an idea like this, someone needs to pay, and that person that is paying is the developer. And it's just not sustainable. We can't keep putting obligation after obligation onto these developments, because what happens ultimately is it goes onto the cost of every other home that is being built there. It can't just be absorbed. There's not some sort of utopian idea where the developer just takes less profit, because most of the time there isn't less profit to take. The banks have requirements, developers have requirements. So ultimately it has to go somewhere, and it goes on to the cost of housing. And that's a huge problem that we've got. So it's not that we're against having public housing there. You just can't keep mandating things. You need to engage. You need to go with what is right for particular sites and particular developments. And we can't keep expecting the private sector to deliver all of this public and social housing.
9: Now, when I spoke to Jo Clay earlier this afternoon, she seemed to think that putting this requirement in place up front is actually more efficient, rather than leaving it as an afterthought after all of the work has been done, and then the government saying, oh, hang on, we'd like to have some public housing in there. Doesn't she have a point on that front?
10: She does to a certain extent, but I wouldn't call this doing it up front, because there's already been a significant amount of work that's happening behind the scenes. There's modelling, there's master plans, there is planning that's before the Territory Planning Authority at the moment for rezoning. So I wouldn't call this necessarily up front. And there hasn't been that level of engagement. We don't know what is going to stack up. The other part that we've really got concerns with, and I said this in a media release, and someone commented, well, actually that does happen, but it shouldn't. But you don't take 10 or 15% of, you know, a farmer's crop or a farmer's field without giving some fair compensation. Now, some people have told me that is happening, but that's another story. But we need to be looking at what we're doing with our housing providers. We can't just expect them to shoulder more and more without there being some impact. So perhaps if there is to be public housing, we need to look at the costs that the government's putting on, particularly the Thoroughbred Park precinct, with lease variation charge, with this, you know, the requirement to deliver so much more infrastructure. We can't just keep putting it on developers and expecting housing to still be developed.
9: Interestingly, the lease variation charge was one of the things that Jo Clay mentioned, saying that if you have this requirement in place, then you can reflect that in making concessions in the lease variation charge.
10: It is an option which the government hasn't been overly willing to entertain. So these are the things. If it's on the table, then that's something we can explore. You just can't keep taking. So lease variation charge is one. Developer agreements is something else that the government's been talking about, which would be some sort of almost joint funding model for the social infrastructure that needs to be delivered. But ultimately, these need to be determined at the outset so that developers have certainty. So at the moment, LVC with this site, who knows? It's anyone's guess, to be honest, with the process and the way that it takes, the process that it takes. So the ideology is there. the intent is right, it's about the impact it actually has on the delivery of homes.
9: Now, this call for 10% of homes in the precinct to be rent-fixed public housing is actually only just part of what the Greens have proposed. It's the part that's got all the headlines. But if you read further, the next line says, plus additional community housing, salt and peppered throughout the precinct. The motion also calls for developers to provide playgrounds, parks, community infrastructure as part of the development. And also the motion calls for to ensure that planning for the precinct sets aside land and accounts for future primary and high school capacity to support additional housing development in the inner north. Those things should all be part of the process anyway, shouldn't they?
10: Well, when you're developing something that is 6,000 homes, then developers will look at what do we need to actually make this a thriving, vibrant community. And so your open urban spaces, public realm, playgrounds, local shops, all of that will no doubt be included. Now, whether or not there are schools, potentially not, but it's about how do you factor that into the broader precinct and the inner north and look at, well, what's the demand going to be? Where are the schools at the moment? Like, they are the conversations that should be happening in government. I'm not so sure it's a developer's responsibility to be delivering schools, because unless they're, you know, it's some sort of gated community, which this probably won't be, I'm not so sure that we should be putting that onus on developers. But the open space, public realm, playgrounds, that normally is all part of precinct development.
9: Yeah, the wording of the press release from the Greens says, ensure planning for the precinct sets aside land and accounts for future primary and high school capacity. I presume that means that the government needs to set aside that land because they're the ones that run the schools, aren't they?
10: Well, that's exactly right. If it's ACT Education Directorate running the schools, then they should be planning. They need to be planning ahead. They need to be doing the population projections for where are people going to be living, not just in 5 or 10 years' time, but they should be looking at the trends, you know, throughout all of the ACT to work out where do they need to start planning for schools. Where should they have land set aside, you know, for these big bits of population growth? Because constructing a school, funding a school doesn't happen overnight. It needs years of planning. So this is it's a role for strategic planning within government to be doing this, and they should be transparent and they should let us know what's happening.
9: All right, Ashley, it sounds like you're not as far apart from the Greens as some of the headlines might suggest. Just some of the details need to be, you know, given more attention.
10: The devil is always in the detail, Leon, so absolutely.
9: <is. laughs> Thanks very much for chatting today.
10: Thanks, Leon.
9: Thank you. Ashley Berry, the Executive Director for the Property Council in the ACT and surrounding region. It's around about 12 minutes to 5 on 2CC.
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4: Checking out again your latest Canberra traffic. Hayden Drive near Purdy Street outside CIT Bruce. There's been word through of an accident. Busying up southbound past the West Yarrabombra Nature Reserve. Simonston into Hume for the Monaro Highway. And resurfacing work Aspinall Street from Negus Crescent to Zelling Street tomorrow morning from 9. 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That's Canberra traffic.
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5: Well, it's about 9 minutes to five now. Yesterday, the ACT Minister for Gaming Reform or Gambling Reform has announced her latest reform package, specifically in relation to poker machine venues. Now, yesterday afternoon, shortly after the 5 o'clock news, I was scheduled to have a conversation with the Minister, Marissa Patterson, and as promised, she rang in. And we began the conversation, but because it is a sitting week, the bells rang and she had no choice but to abandon the conversation and go back into the chamber to participate in a division. All being well, we will catch up with the Minister a little bit later on today, but right now, the CEO of Clubs ACT, Craig Shannon, joins me. Craig, good afternoon.
6: Good afternoon, Leon, and it sounds like Saved by the Bell yesterday.
5: I think that's absolutely fair to say. Obviously, it's a risk again today because, again, it's a sitting day and the division bells could ring at any time. So we'll see how we go again after 5 o'clock. But I wanted to ask you, Craig, were you and your organisation consulted at all in the lead-up to the release of this policy?
6: In terms of detail, no. It depends. I mean, there's a couple of issues that have been announced this week, and we still haven't seen the legislation, as far as I'm aware. It's meant to be dropped yesterday, but it got deferred to sometime today. I still haven't seen it. We were certainly aware prior to the election that the government was looking potentially at announcing issues with regards to ATMs on premises, and we opposed that in our discussions with them at the time and made it quite clear that it had a major impact to clubs. In terms of trading hours, we saw a draft exposure bill, and we'd certainly made it clear that we wanted harmonisation in terms of trading hours with New South Wales, because as you'd appreciate, if you're going to displace people out of clubs here at a certain time in the morning, but they can go straight to Queanbeyan or to Eagle Hawk and use poker machines there, it's counterintuitively defeating the purpose of the objective. So, we made it quite clear our views on both of those matters, but we have not seen the exact detail yet.
5: Okay, after yesterday's announcement, what's your immediate reaction?
6: Horrified. The attack on cash access in clubs is going to be a disaster, not just for players of poker machines or the clubs themselves, but for food and beverage users in the club premises. It will affect everybody. If you can't access cash on premises, and there's a lot of areas in Canberra, Leon, where there's no ready access to an ATM anymore, even in a lot of shopping centres. So clubs in certain precincts are the primary access point if someone wants to withdraw cash from a machine. As you see every time one of the systems goes down, banking systems, as we know, regularly are having problems these days, and they collapse and people can't get access to their money online, they need to go to an ATM. Well, in many places, clubs are the major access points for those in those sort of circumstances. And I've got to say, I'm horrified about what's going to happen to Anzac Day. Across the club premises, Anzac Day is one of the biggest days for clubs. And as you'd appreciate with 2UP, which is an Australian institution, it's a cash-driven game.
5: Now, I'm a little bit confused about what's been proposed. On the one hand, item number one on the government's list is to ban EFTPOS and ATM cash withdrawals at venues with poker machines. And then number two on the list is establish a mandatory account-based cashless gaming system. If you don't need cash for gambling, what's the point of the cash ban?
6: Well, I'm glad you asked that question because it's a question I've been raising for the last 48 hours, except the minister's response seems to be that it's an additional layer of harm minimisation. I don't understand the logic of that. And as I said, I haven't seen the legislation or the detail how it's going to work yet, but it seems massive overreach to punish a whole club membership base who would often use cash for the purposes of food and beverage drinking only, that they will not have access to cash on premises anymore or access to an ATM, and that's going to double down on the impact of the clubs and their capacity to sustain themselves.
5: But the third item on the list is to make gambling exclusion systems simpler and easier to access. That's a positive step, isn't it?
6: Well, we've been calling for that for some time, I've got to say. Again, that detail we haven't seen in any great measure yet, but we've been actually calling Leon for cross-border exclusion system with New South Wales, because it seems quite ludicrous that you could exclude yourself from a Canberra club and then trot across to Queanbeyan and use one of the clubs over there. We think it would work much better if we had a harmonised relationship with New South Wales in regulation terms, particularly on harm exclusion matters, and it would make much more sense if we could run the self-exclusion system across both jurisdictions at the same time. But I mean, at the end of the day, this whole package, Leon, every one of these matters concern us both in detail terms and implication terms. And I'm very worried that we're going to see clubs close in the near future, the very near future, as a result of this attack on cash access. It's not about gambling. This is about access to cash by the people of Canberra. And I think it would be useful for the broader Canberra community to get as concerned as the club industry is about this.
5: Craig, thanks very much for your time today.
6: Thank you, Leon. You have a good day.
5: Thank you. That's Craig Shannon, the CEO at Clubs ACT. It's 3 minutes to five now, and all being well, unless the gods intervene, we will talk to the minister after the 5 o'clock news. And the 5 o'clock news is just 3 minutes away.
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14: A low of zero is expected overnight. Tomorrow morning, frosty, then a sunny day, 17 degrees. From the Capital Radio newsroom, good afternoon, I'm Jeff Tyler. ACT Greens leader Joe Clay has announced the end of the party's confidence and supply agreement with Labor for the remainder of the parliamentary term. Ms Clay said the party was not considering forming government with the Liberals, but said the Greens would help pass the budget through the Legislative Assembly. She said the ending of a formal relationship allowed the party to better hold Labor to account, and that she had informed Chief Minister Andrew Barr of the decision. Barr was asked how he'll get the budget passed under the new arrangement.
15: We will endeavour to find amongst the crossbench three votes. Although, to be fair to the Greens, the announcement they have just made, it is not an indication of their intention to vote against the budget.
14: The opposition claims there's a $7 billion budget black hole following an increase to Australia's refugee intake to 20,000. Parliamentary Budget Office shows enough money to fund 13,700 humanitarian places. But the coalition claims that the lower number was overturned by the Prime Minister after asylum seeker groups raised concern. Liberals leader Angus Taylor used question time to seize on the issue.
16: But on 27 of August, the Prime Minister texted an ABC journalist to reverse that position back to 20,000. Prime Minister, did the Treasurer or Cabinet approve this $7 billion decision? And where is the money coming from?
14: The community is being urged to drive safely following two road fatalities recently, one from an incident on Gungahlin Drive late last month. The deaths of a 32-year-old woman and a 39-year-old man brought the deaths on the ACT roads to 11 so far this year. ACT Road Policing Detective Inspector Mark Steele says society needs to stop tolerating dangerous driving behaviour.
17: You know, I'd love the message to get through and for it to be, a society issue where we just don't tolerate that behaviour. We'll be stepping up in relation to speeding as well. Obviously, ACT now has the seatbelt cameras. We're picking up, that's another one of our fatal five behaviours. And obviously in Canberra, it's our intersections as well.
14: And Canberrans are being encouraged to help raise funds for Nepal following last month's devastating floods. This Saturday from 10 a.m. to 4 p.m, the Canberra for Nepal Flood Relief Barbecue event will be held at Point Hut, Gordon District Place, to show support for the local Nepalese community while raising funds.
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14: Well, the ASX 200 is up 25 points to 8,697. Gold is selling at $4,327 US dollars an ounce, and one Aussie dollar is buying 71.31 US cents.
18: Sports update.
14: The Dolphins are using the week off to recover and reset ahead of their prelim final. Thomas Flegler has been placed under concussion protocols after leaving the field during Saturday's win over the Warriors. Hooker Jeremy Marshall King says it's good to see Flegler up and about.
19: Yeah, it's, give him a rest, and he's moving around. You know, he seems pretty fine, and it'll be good to have him back in the team.
14: Sunday semi-final between the Warriors and Knights at Eden Park has officially sold out. And Matt Renshaw and Nathan Ellis have starred for the Aussies as they secured a 59-run win for their first one-day international clash against Zimbabwe. Renshaw smashed 109 runs off 94 balls. Ellis claimed 5 for 31. That's the latest from the Capital Radio newsroom.
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4: Checking out again your latest Canberra traffic near CIT Bruce. We've had word through of an accident. Hayden Drive near Purdy Street and across town to Campbell opposite Duntroon. Very heavy traffic.

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4: Well, good afternoon and how the devil are you? Great to have your company today. Leon Delaney here with you. It's Canberra Live on 2CC and that's your chance to have your say. Any topic, any time, just get on the phone, call me up, 6255 1206, and tell me what's on your mind, Canberra. Thanks to Transport Canberra and City Services, a little bit of roadwork tomorrow in Richardson. There'll be occasional lane closures at Clift Crescent, from Heaney Crescent to Dema Crescent between 8:30 a.m. and 4 p.m. And in Watson tomorrow, in Aspinall Street, there'll be occasional lane closures between Negus Crescent and Zelling Street from 9 a.m. until 4:30 p.m. All the details can, of course, be found on the Transport Canberra and City Services website. It is 5:07 now. The ACT Minister for Gaming Reform, amongst other things, Dr. Marissa Patterson, good afternoon.
5: Good afternoon, Leon.
4: Now, where were we? This time yesterday, we began a conversation about these reforms for gaming in the ACT. We got just barely started before the division bells in the Assembly rang and you had to rush off to vote in the Assembly and you were never seen again. Literally saved by the bell. But here you are today. I thank you very much for fronting up again today. But I am told there is a risk it could happen again.
5: There is literally a risk it could happen again. But we'll do our best and hopefully any division this time won't last as long, so I could come back much quicker.
4: We will do our best. Let's have a look at what you've announced this week in terms of the reform package. In fact, before you had to rush away yesterday, you explained to me that this is Australia's most significant gaming reform because it embraces elements that have not been done before elsewhere. Let's recap that briefly. Why is it the most significant reform?
5: Yeah, great, Leon. So we have multiple proposals that we will put to the Assembly through this reform package. So we will today I'll be introducing a bill to really revolutionise our self-exclusion framework in the ACT. I signed a notifiable instrument yesterday around increasing mandatory shutdown periods for poker machines in Canberra. We will also bring legislation in October to see mandatory account-based gaming in venues and a range of harm reduction controls for machines. We'll also put forward a ban on FPOS and ATM withdrawals in venues and also legislate a pathway to reduce poker machine authorisations in the territory to 1,000 by 2045.
4: Part of the whole process, though, is a pledge to help support clubs to develop sustainable business models that rely less on gambling revenue. But that's part of a process that's been ongoing now for some time, isn't it?
5: Yeah, so we had the independent inquiry into the future of the clubs industry that reported in May. So yesterday I tabled the response to that inquiry. So what we'll do is work with the clubs and the community sector to establish a joint clubs transition governance group. And that governance group will have a look at the recommendations of the inquiry to determine what the pathway forward is. So the

0: inquiry made a raft of recommendations around sort of plans for different club sites and club groups, as well as recognising the difference between the small, medium and large clubs and the different needs of different clubs. I also announced a few of the measures that Minister Steele will work with clubs through his responsibility as a planning minister around sort of making it easier for clubs to vary their leases and the conditions of the lease that they have, but also ensuring that there's no net loss of community facility to the community through club development. So we'll also work with them on their rates and LVC charges, which we've heard a lot from clubs have been a real issue for them in diversification. So it's a bit of a two-pronged piece of work, one where we'll work with the clubs around diversifying, but we recognise that we have around 10% of the ACT population that experiences some level of gambling harm. So we need to do something about that. And that's what these reforms that I have introduced, well, started yesterday and will introduce to until October, will really look to address that harm in the territory.
1: Okay, you will not be surprised that I have a short time ago had a conversation with Craig Shannon, the CEO of Clubs ACT, and he's got some concerns, including the self-exclusion processes, which he says clubs support, but he's just wondering whether or not this will integrate with exclusion programs across the border in New South Wales, and will there be opportunities still for problem gamblers to self-exclude here but just go across the border and not have that exclusion apply? How is it actually going to work, particularly in the light of our unique cross-border scenario?
0: Well, that situation could potentially happen currently. So where we have jurisdiction in the ACT, so what we're doing with this reform that the bill I'll introduce this afternoon is looking to really modernise our self-exclusion system. So currently you have to sign a deed, it has to be witnessed, it has to be signed in wet ink. It's a very sort of archaic process. And so what we're doing is legislating a self-exclusion process, which an individual can access and sign a notice, basically apply for a notice online. It will be very streamlined and simple for individuals to be able to do that. We'll also streamline club exclusion processes as well. So there'll be a lot of reform in this space, as well as the account-based gaming. So that's going to really change self-exclusion, where currently someone who walks into a venue, if they're self-excluded, the clubs, their staff have to identify them from basically a book of photos. So it's a huge responsibility on staff in clubs to be able to memorise photos from a book and to put them to faces. And particularly as, you know, people who may be self-excluded and trying to enter venues may, you know, change the way they look or those types of things. So with the account-based system, it will make it a lot easier, where an individual who is excluded will still be able to enter into a venue because they just won't be able to set up an account to play a poker machine. So it'll be account-based exclusion rather than this photo-based system that we currently have. And so that's one of the advantages that we see with the account-based measures that will make it much easier for clubs to be able to suspend accounts if someone excludes. But also when they're going through the ID verification process with an individual who's setting up their account, they will check them against the self-exclusion register. And if they are excluded, well, they won't be able to establish an account. So we see a lot of advantages with that technology will bring. And I think, you know, we really want to make self-exclusion more accessible to the community, because we know it does help people, but we also know that not many people actually access it.
1: Now, that is all very worthwhile. It's a positive step, but it doesn't really address the question about cross-border cooperation with New South Wales and the authorities there. Is there not an opportunity to better enmesh the systems so that we can prevent people from essentially exposing themselves to harm in a more coordinated manner with the New South Wales government?
0: Well, if an individual chooses to self-exclude, they can choose to self-exclude from the ACT or New South Wales. In New South Wales, they have an industry-operated exclusion scheme. In the ACT, we have a government-operated exclusion scheme. So I think there would be some challenges. There are different interfaces, different laws in which they operate under. We work very closely with the New South Wales government and will continue to. They just had a big announcement around third-party exclusions that they are looking to implement. So they've done a lot of work in that space. We're also looking at what they're doing and how they're going to implement that to see if we can do that here. And part of the process of these new laws coming into the Assembly today will actually allow the possibility of third-party exclusion. So that means that if a family member may be concerned about a loved one's gambling, they can potentially go through a process to see that they're excluded. But it's very fraught, that, and so we're very interested in what New South Wales is doing, and we'll watch very closely and work with them to see if we can achieve the same outcomes.
1: Okay, now the mandatory account-based cashless gaming system is again an idea that Clubs ACT says they support in principle, but they're asking the question, if you're going to have cashless gaming, why do you need to ban cash withdrawals?
0: Surprising that question came from Clubs ACT, because I know that they're very well aware of the card-based systems that is what we're proposing. So with the card-based system, so these operate in casinos in Victoria and New South Wales, for example. They also operate in some clubs in New South Wales. And basically, you set up the account is on the card. So you can only play a machine with the card, but you still have to put cash into the machine. So you put the cash in, it loads up the card, and then you play from the card. So when you reach your pre-committed limits, it stops. So this is technology that currently exists, which is why we have gone with this reform framework. And that is why we still need the ATMs and FPOS withdrawals to be banned from facilities, because it will still require people to put cash into a machine.
1: So in that case, as you've described it to me, it's not really cashless gaming at all.
0: So it is considered a cashless gaming framework and
1: that
0: model.
1: That uses cash.
0: Yes.
1: I'm confused, Marissa.
0: So how it works is you load up a card and then the machine plays from the card. So
1: yeah, load it up by using the cash.
0: Yes, okay. Exactly.
1: So it's, this is a process I feel that might need further refinement, but we're going to run out of time if I dwell on that too much. Another question from Craig Shannon, and I'm sorry to do this, but I think it's a good question. Will casinos, the TAB outlets and Thoroughbred Park also have their cash access removed in the same way that clubs will?
0: So at the moment, what this legislation is doing is looking at the club venues that have poker machine authorisations. So that won't include the racing club, and we'll have to work. I haven't got a decision on casino and what that will mean for the casino. So where this reform is focused is on club venues and venues that hold gaming machine authorisations. So we'll continue to have that discussion, but I'm sure that...
1: Yeah, because obviously poker machines are not the only form of gambling out there, are they?
0: No, exactly. And so we'll look to that. We'll work with the casino and other operators in the territory. But this reform and this package of reform is to address harm from poker machines. And, that's why it's based on EGM venues.
1: Okay, and last one. The Greens earlier this week put forward a proposal to reshape how the community contributions are managed from clubs. As you might imagine, Clubs ACT are alarmed by the proposal. What's your reaction to what the Greens have proposed?
0: Look, I have been very upfront with both Clubs ACT and with the Greens that I do think we need to do more work around the community contributions. I think it's probably not fit for purpose the way it's working. But at this point, over the past 2 years, we've been really focused on actual tangible harm reduction measures for venues. So that's the work that is coming to fruition now. And that is a priority to get that work through the Assembly. And then we'll turn our heads to these other ideas and from the Greens and any other parties, and very happy to work with them and Yeah, it's, you know, it's an idea on the table, I guess.
1: A work in progress. Marissa, thanks very much for your time today.
0: No worries, Leon. Thank you.
1: Thank you, Dr. Marissa Patterson, the ACT Minister for Gaming Reform, amongst other things. From the 2CC newsroom, Jeff Tyler, good afternoon.
2: Hello to you and your listeners, Leon. The Property Council has criticised calls from the ACT Greens to require developers to make sure 10% of properties at the Thoroughbred Park precinct is public housing. Now, the organisation says the plan could make it harder to deliver the homes that Canberra needs and cautioned against imposing requirements on projects before the planning framework had been finalised. Meantime, City Services Minister Tara Chain has been censured in the Legislative Assembly with the motion from the Canberra Liberals passing 13 votes to 10. Opposition Leader Mark Parton says he moved the motion after Ms Chain ignored an Assembly vote on Sunday library closures and for failures in the traffic infringement system. And finally, the Raiders, the women's team in the NRLW competition, they train tonight. They will hold a captain's run tomorrow morning here in Canberra and then travel to Sydney tomorrow afternoon, all ahead of Friday night's big clash up against West's Tigers. It's the first week of the finals, Leon. Are you excited?
1: I am indeed very much excited. Good. But I'm even more excited by this late breaking news, Mr. Jeff.
2: What have we got?
1: Breaking news.
2: Okay.
1: The Canberra Times is reporting that the owners of the Big Splash Water Park have confirmed to Access Canberra they intend to open on the 1st of November, but not the swimming pool. They're going to open what they describe as an unlicensed family restaurant. Mm. There's already been some comments saying, will it be a food truck?
2: Some sort of a street.
1: I don't know. They're doing something.
2: Well,
1: they're trying
2: to. What about the pool? Where's the?
1: That's well.
2: We
1: I
2: need water.
1: Lease
2: in
1: conditions
2: big,
1: say swimming pool, aquatic yeah. facility.
2: Yeah, it's a dog's breakfast.
1: It certainly is.
2: At least we've got somewhere to go and.
1: Well,
2: hang
1: at least if you've got a restaurant there, you might be able to get a dog's breakfast.
2: I'm sure that will be the case.
1: Thanks very much, bye. Jeff Tyler from the 2CC newsroom. 22 past five now.
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15: Now your latest Canberra traffic. Very heavy going northbound on the Majura Parkway, the usual approach to the Federal Highway, and busy traffic along Campbell's Mooreshead Drive near Duntroon because of an accident not far from Staff Cadet Avenue. It's also been a crash getting sorted out near CIT Bruce on Hayden Drive near Purdy Street. The Nissan X-Trail Hybrid E-Power two-wheel drive is here starting from $45,990. 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That's Canberra traffic.
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17: Good afternoon, Leon.
1: Well, it's been a little bit fresh today.
17: Yes, that's right. Because of a cooler south to southeasterly air stream arrived in Canberra, and with that, we saw some significant temperature drops as well, because today's maximum temperature only reached about 14 degrees. That was about 5 to 6 degrees cooler than yesterday. Then, we expect a continuation of dry and sunny weather for the rest of the week, starting from tomorrow. From the rest of today into tomorrow and through to the weekend under the influence of a high-pressure system. But it will be cold and frosty in the morning, as we expect the morning minimum temperatures to drop down to, say, close to or slightly below 0 degrees tomorrow, and close to 0 degrees on Friday as well. So a frosty morning could be a concern. But on the other hand, the daytime maximum temperatures will be in the increasing trend, because we expect 17 degrees for Thursday and rising to about 23 on Friday, and even further to about 25 degrees by the weekend. And also, the winds will be turning from southerly into moderate to fresh west to northwesterly over the coming days. So, and especially during the weekend, we may see the westerly winds freshening up to something like 30 to 40 km per hour as well, because of the cold front passing to the south.
1: Marvellous. Thanks very much for the update.
17: My pleasure.
1: G1 Park at the Bureau with the very latest on the weather.
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2: A low of zero is expected overnight. Tomorrow morning, frosty, then a sunny day, 17 degrees. From the Capital Radio newsroom, good afternoon, I'm Jeff Tyler. ACT Greens leader Joe Clay has announced the end of the party's confidence and supply agreement with Labor for the remainder of the parliamentary term. Ms Clay said the party was not considering forming government with the Liberals, but said the Greens would help pass the budget through the Legislative Assembly. She said the ending of a formal relationship allowed the party to better hold Labor to account, and that she had informed Chief Minister Andrew Barr of the decision. Barr was asked how he'll get the budget passed under the new arrangement.
22: We will endeavour to find amongst the crossbench three votes. Although, to be fair to the Greens, the announcement they have just made is not an indication of their intention to vote against the budget.
2: The opposition claims there's a $7 billion budget black hole following an increase to Australia's refugee intake to 20,000. Parliamentary Budget Office shows enough money to fund 13,700 humanitarian places. But the coalition claims that the lower number was overturned by the Prime Minister after asylum seeker groups raised concern. Liberals leader Angus Taylor used question time to seize on the issue.
23: But on 27 of August, the Prime Minister texted an ABC journalist to reverse that position back to 20,000. Prime Minister, did the Treasurer or Cabinet approve this $7 billion decision? And where is the money coming from?
2: The community is being urged to drive safely following two road fatalities recently, one from an incident on Gingalan Drive late last month. The deaths of a 32-year-old woman and a 39-year-old man brought the deaths on the ACT roads to 11 so far this year. ACT Road Policing Detective Inspector Mark Steele says society needs to stop tolerating dangerous driving behaviour.
24: You know, I'd love the message to get through and for it to be, a society issue where we just don't tolerate that behaviour. We'll be stepping up in relation to speeding as well. Obviously, ACT now has the seatbelt cameras. We're picking up, that's another one of our fatal five behaviours. And obviously in Canberra, it's our intersections as well.
2: And Canberrans are being encouraged to help raise funds for Nepal following last month's devastating floods. This Saturday from 10 a.m. to 4 p.m, the Canberra for Nepal Flood Relief Barbecue event will be held at Point Hut, Gordon District Place, to show support for the local Nepalese community while raising funds.
25: Sports update.
2: The Dolphins are using the week off to recover and reset ahead of their prelim final. Thomas Flegler has been placed under concussion protocols after leaving the field during Saturday's win over the Warriors. Hooker Jeremy Marshall King says it's good to see Flegler up and about.
26: Yeah, it's, give him a rest, and he's moving around. You know, he seems pretty fine, and it'll be good to have him back in the team.
2: Sunday's semi-final between the Warriors and Knights at Eden Park has officially sold out. And Matt Renshaw and Nathan Ellis have starred for the Aussies as they secured a 59-run win for their first one-day international clash against Zimbabwe. Renshaw smashed 109 runs off 94 balls. Ellis claimed 5 for 31. That's the latest from the Capital Radio newsroom.
27: 2CC weather, Alexander Watson Insulation. Canberra's cold. Your house doesn't have to be.
2: A low of zero is expected overnight. Tomorrow morning, frost, then a sunny day, 17 degrees. Friday, mostly sunny and a top of 23. Saturday, a sunny day and a top of 25. Sunday, a sunny day and a top of 25.
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0: Bradford Street, Queanbeyan and Darling Street, Mitchell.
1: Well, I only go to the people in the know. Riverland Tiles.
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3: Thanks, mate.
4: The Chief Investment Officer at The Motley Fool is none other than Scott Phillips. Good afternoon.
5: Leon, good afternoon.
4: Something to smile about at the end of the day.
5: It wasn't bad, was it? We started well. We got the jitters mid-morning and a couple of dips into the red. But once we got over that and kind of digested our lunch, things were positive for the rest of the afternoon, which was a pretty good thing to be able to say, particularly because the US Fed are going to make their interest rate decision overnight or early morning tomorrow our time. So we'll see what that happens. But for now, at least the market feeling pretty positive, pretty optimistic, also pretty symmetrical. Both the ASX 200 and the All Ordinaries up 0.28%. The All Ords finishing at 8,874 points.
4: All right, so not every day recently we've been able to say it's a winning day. So who are the biggest winners today?
5: Well, enjoy it today. The winningest, the shiniest winners, if I can put it that way, were almost all gold companies. Pantoro Gold led the leaders with a 9.3% gain. Codan, which actually makes machinery, including, funnily enough, metal detectors, up 7.5%. Then Alkane Resources, up 4.9%. Kingsgate Consolidated, gaining 4.7%. And Bellevue Gold, up 4.3%.
4: Nevertheless, there were some that were struggling. Who were they?
5: Yes, Life 360 was the biggest loser, down 5.5%, just pipping 4D Medical, which lost 5.4%. Behind them, James Hardie, down 5.2%, and Telex Pharmaceuticals, which lost 5%. Rounding out the bottom five, and unusually in this company, Endeavour Group, the business behind Dan Murphy's and BWS and some pubs, off by 3.8%.
4: I guess I've left it too long to visit my local Dan Murphy's, haven't I?
5: Never too late, Leon. I'm not going to fix share price today, but there's always tomorrow.
4: There's always tomorrow. Maybe I'll make a visit tomorrow. It's payday, after all.
5: There you go.
4: I don't really have a lot in the way of financial news unless you want to talk about Sam Altman and all of the AI geniuses lately who have been saying, it's the end of the world, we're all going to be extinct. But Sam Altman has lately just come out and said, "Look, no, it's going to be all right. You can trust us. We know what we're doing."
5: Which is unusual, because last time Sam said something, maybe the time before, he said, yeah, we don't know what's going to happen either. So I don't know whether I trust Sam's change of mind. Look, here's the thing. I mean, the genie's out of the bottle, right? And so, by the way, we talk about some of the big US-based ones, because they're the ones that are public companies. There's some out of China as well. And eventually it will be another arms race of sorts. Hopefully not a literal one. But, you know, every time there's the coppers and the robbers, right? The idea of someone gets a bit ahead, so you got to keep up, and someone else has got to keep up. And that's just going to be the story. We don't stop this. We don't put the genie back in the bottle. We have to hope, of course, things don't get ugly. But it may well be, and look, I'm no technologist or futurist, but I suspect our best defense is going to be having competing systems. Imagine only one AI that could really use its power, its capacity. That's a far, far more dangerous circumstance, I suspect. But yeah, mate, look, it's a brave new world. You know, there is a non-zero chance this gets very ugly very quickly. Most of them are saying it's probably okay, but nobody knows. This is brand new technology. It's, what, 4 or 5 years old in any meaningful sense, and realistically, only a couple of years since it's been this good. It is going to be a fascinating next half decade or so. I desperately hope Sam Altman is right. I hope everything's going to be okay. We're not going to have a choice at the end of the day unless we pull all the plugs and go back to baked beans and campfires, which frankly may be the safest option in some version of the future, but we
4: trust
5: all hope
4: me.
5: Not.
4: Trust me, we need to install a kill switch somewhere just in case. And what you said about having multiple different AIs out there, I don't think that's any guarantee, because we've already seen evidence of autonomous AI agents swarming together and collaborating to hack into things that they shouldn't be hacking into.
5: Correct.
4: I think it's not
5: a guarantee. I'd rather have more than fewer. Yeah, one that had unlimited and uncheckable capacity is probably worse than a few that maybe.
4: Yeah, but they're all going to band together to increase their capability, Scott. That's the problem.
5: Very possibly.
4: We have opened Pandora's box and we cannot close it again.
5: John Connor will save us, Leon. John Connor will save us.
4: Only in the movies, Scott. Only in the movies. How's the Aussie dollar?
5: It is up. Let's get back to positive territory. 0.2% higher today, 71.33 US cents.
4: Thank you so much. All being well, if AI doesn't kill us first, we'll catch up again tomorrow.
5: Will do. Thanks, Will.
4: Scott Phillips, Chief Investment Officer at The Motley Fool, with all today's finance.
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4: Well, 70 years ago today, in 1956, on the 16th of September, this happened.
3: Good evening and welcome to television.
4: Yes, you've heard plenty about that today. That's the voice of Bruce Gyngell, of course, the first individual on television in Australia. It was on TCN 9 broadcasting in Sydney. Of course, the ABC started up not very long afterwards as well. And in the years since then, of course, we've now been flooded with multiple networks. And then, of course, streaming online. The options now are virtually endless, but it all started, for at least for Australians, on the 16th of September in 1956. Now, to mark the occasion, the National Film and Sound Archive has unearthed, almost literally, the earliest known television appearance of the Seekers, not in 1956, but not very long afterwards. Senior curator at the National Film and Sound Archive, Simon Smith, good afternoon.
6: Hello, Leon, and happy birthday television.
4: Absolutely. Thanks very much for joining us today. I've had a look at the footage of the Seekers appearing on In Melbourne Tonight with a very young Graham Kennedy. But then, of course, they were all very young back then, weren't they?
6: They were, and, you know, Graham himself was, I think, only in his early 20s at that point too. But, yeah, look, the Seekers, they were, at this point, this particular moment in their careers, they had had like a small hit in Melbourne with a version of Waltzing Matilda. But at this point, Leon, they hadn't recorded any of their big hits that everyone knows them for. And that was still to come. That was when they took their trip over to the UK later in 1964. And, you know, what's so significant for us about this particular television appearance is that, yeah, it was the last TV appearance they made in Australia before they went to the UK, and they used this TV appearance to effectively send over to the Grade organisation, a very large sort of booking agency over there, to find them some work. And this was effectively their promotional calling card. So what happened was, when they eventually got to England, they had work immediately. They had a TV gig the next night. Within about 4 to 5 weeks, they were on a very prestigious show called Sunday Night at the London Palladium. And really, it was television that actually got them well known in the UK. And their massive first hit, which was I'll Never Find Another You, that went to number one in February of 1965, which was the next year. So they're on TV in England a lot in 1964. And it was really thanks to this television appearance that they sent over to their booking agent and said, you know, can you find us some work?
4: Yeah, now Graham Kennedy, of course, in Melbourne Tonight, a cultural icon, especially in Melbourne. But as you say, at that time, the Seekers were still unknowns. And even in the clip, you'll see at the end, Graham Kennedy doesn't even know Judith Durham's name. It's quite astounding to consider that, given how famous she ultimately became. And even Graham Kennedy himself, he seems to be a little bit, you know, awkward and unsure of himself. We're not accustomed to that either, are we?
6: No, look, it's an interesting one. You know, the Seekers, well, in doing some research on this, Leon, I was quite sort of intrigued to find that the Seekers were originally an all-male quartet. And what happened was, the original lead singer decided not to continue in the music industry, but he had quite a high voice. So the other three guys, who of course stayed with the band, they sort of started hunting around for potentially a female vocalist who also obviously would have a higher voice than them. And into this particular situation came Judith Durham, or Judy Durham, as you're alluding to there. She was Judy in those days. And she was actually, she got a job working as a secretary in an advertising agency, which was J. Walter Thompson back in the day. And Athol Guy, the double bass player, the bespectacled Seeker, was also working there. So he got introduced to her very quickly. And I think, you know, it might have been the first day that she was there. He said, why don't you come down and have a sing with the guys at a coffee lounge in South Yarra in Melbourne. She did that, and, you know, arguably the rest is history.
4: As so they say.
6: An amazing sort of story of how they all got together, the four of them. Yeah.
4: Now, the appearance on In Melbourne Tonight was originally broadcast live to air, I believe, but as far as we know, they were lip-syncing to a pre-recorded soundtrack. The video that you've got on the National Film and Sound Archive website now actually comes from a 16mm black-and-white film clip, which was a copy of that original black-and-white television broadcast, and the copy was created at the band's request so they could send it to London ahead of their arrival, as you described a few moments ago. Somehow, that can of film came back into the possession of Judith Durham later on, and that's how you come to have it at the archive today.
6: Yeah, exactly right, Leon. And look, Keith Potka, who is, of course, one of the members of The Seekers, he has an encyclopedic knowledge of The Seekers. He remembers everything. He's quite amazing and still a very busy man. And when I was talking to him about this recently, he said, look, he doesn't remember that film going back into the possession of either Judith or himself. Both of them were the two of the four members of The Seekers who were most interested in collecting things in relation to the band. The other two, not so much. Bruce and Athol, not so interested. But he and Judith were. And yeah, he doesn't remember any sort of specific moment when that film came back into their possession. But sadly, Judith passed away in 2022, and it was through her estate, which was being organised by Keith and also Judith's sister, Beverly, that a collection of material came to the National Film and Sound Archive. Some of it was audio material, and then there was one can of film. And guess which one that was? That was this particular one, and here we are putting it on our site, available for the first time for people to see in literally 62 years.
4: Yeah, fantastic stuff. And that video can be seen right now on the National Film and Sound Archive website, along with all of the story behind it, which we've just been talking about. Simon, thanks very much for chatting today.
6: Thanks so much, Leon. Have a great night.
4: Thank you. Simon Smith, the Senior Curator at the National Film and Sound Archive, 12 minutes to 6 now.
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16: Looking again at your latest Canberra traffic with a few accidents around, including Kayleen, Gungahlin Drive and Ginninderra Drive, Belconnen, Benjamin Way at College Street, Florey, Southern Cross Drive and Coulter Drive, and Western Brierley Street opposite Coolerman Court. Watch for fire crews have been on the job. Rimmel London is currently half price at Coles. Pick up a full face of Rimmel makeup for just $49. Sale ends Tuesday, so don't miss out. Headed into Coles today. That's your latest Canberra traffic.
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4: 8 minutes to six now. Today is the 16th of September, and as well as being the birthday of television in Australia, it is also the birthday today of Mary Custis, comic actress, turning 62 today, best known for playing Effie in Acropolis Now. Pop star Richard Marx is turning 63 today. Aussie rocker Shannon Knoll is turning 51 today. US magician David Copperfield is turning 70 today. Okay. Mickey Rourke, US actor. Believe it or not, he's still alive. He's turning 74 today. He looks a bit rough, though, doesn't he? Dennis Connor, the American yachting skipper who lost the America's Cup to Australia 2 back in the day, 1983. Dennis is turning 84 years old today. David Bellamy is turning 76 today. He's one half of the Bellamy brothers. It's also the birthday today of a fellow called Kenny Jones. Who is Kenny Jones? Well, he was the drummer in this band.

There you go, the Small Faces and Tin Soldier featuring Kenny Jones on the drums, born in London, England on this date in 1948. Kenny Jones is celebrating his 78th birthday today. Yes, he was still a teenager when he recorded that song. Kenny Jones stayed with the band after they became the Faces, and then later on, after Keith Moon passed away, he took up drumming duties with The Who for a time as well. So happy birthday, Kenny Jones. That's it from me for today. Coming up next, it's Sports Today. All being well, I'll be back again tomorrow at the usual time, straight after the 3 o'clock news. Hopefully you can join me then. Until then, look after yourself, but much more importantly, let's remember to look after each other. In the end, that's all we ever really have.

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9: A low of zero is expected overnight. Tomorrow morning, frost, then sunny, 17. From the Capital Radio Newsroom, good evening, I'm Jeff Tyler. City Services Minister Tara Chain has been censured in the ACT Legislative Assembly with the motion from the Canberra Liberals passing 13 votes to 10. Opposition Leader Mark Parton says he moved the motion after Ms Chain ignored an Assembly vote on Sunday library closures and for failures in the traffic infringement system that left almost 13,000 seatbelt fines under a legal cloud. ACT Greens Leader Joe Clay says the government has shown it isn't running library services properly.
10: And when a government is given, 10 months to say, by July 2027, can you please just make a guarantee that these will be reopened, and the government can't even make that? I think that's a clear sign that the government's not really running the library service to the basic community standards that are expected. We had so many people out in the community protesting about this.
9: The Greens say the federal government must give more temporary migrants a path to permanent visas. The Home Affairs Minister will set out Labor's new immigration policy at the National Press Club tomorrow. Tony Burke is expected to cap bridging visas and overhaul the appeals process to clear a massive backlog. Greens Senator David Shoebridge says Labor should focus on giving migrants certainty.
11: Every temporary visa is because somebody's substantive visa has not been processed by the government. And the government has been making political hay of this. The minister came out last week and said they were putting a cap on processing substantive visas. That leads to an increase in temporary visas.
9: Meantime, the Greens are also accusing the federal government of prioritising the interests of AI companies over Australian artists. The Prime Minister promised local creatives would be compensated if their work was used to build AI models. But Labor is now considering giving big tech free access to artists' content unless the copyright holder decides to opt out. Greens leader Larissa Waters claims the government's priorities are all wrong.
12: Once again, we see the government rolling out the red carpet for the tech bros instead of actually remembering they're the government and setting the rules.
9: Overseas, a news helicopter has crashed in Los Angeles while filming the scene of a fatal bus crash. Three people have been confirmed dead, including one believed to be a pedestrian who was walking on the ground when the aircraft came down. Back home, ACT policing is seeking the public's assistance to locate missing 31-year-old man Macklin Edmund. Macklin has not been seen or heard from since 1:45 this afternoon and was last seen in Narrabunda. He's described as Caucasian, approximately 175 centimetres tall, medium build, dark hair and blue eyes. And Canberrans considering a career in construction will have the opportunity to meet trainers, employers and industry representatives thanks to Master Builders ACT. It'll all be happening at the Build Your Future Carpentry Information Session on Wednesday, September 30.
8: Sports update.
9: Well, the Roosters believe they'll be better for the run after their qualifying final loss to the Panthers. Their season will now go on the line against the Sharks on Saturday night in an elimination semi-final at Allianz Stadium. Skipper James Tedesco says to nearly knock off Penrith shows they're in a great spot.
13: A lot of positives more than the negatives, and we know every game you're going to have to take lessons whether you win or you lose, and it's on today to sort of get those right.
9: And NRLW, the Raiders continue preparations ahead of the first week of the finals, going toe-to-toe with West Tigers Friday night at Campbelltown Sports Stadium. That's the latest from the Capital Radio newsroom.
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14: Checking again your latest Canberra traffic. Heavy going outbound past Duntroon on Mooreshead Drive following a crash. Belconnen, there's been an accident reported too on Southern Cross Drive. One at Bruce near CIT. Hayden Drive in Downer, a minor suburban crash. Cadell Street and Cole Street. 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Ends September 22 at participating stores, excludes IGA local grocer. That's Canberra traffic.
8: 2CC weather. Alexander Watson Insulation. Canberra's cold. Your house doesn't have to be.
9: A low of zero is expected overnight. Tomorrow morning, frost, then a sunny day, 17 degrees. Friday, mostly sunny and a top of 23. Saturday, a sunny day and a top of 25. Sunday, a sunny day and a top of 25.
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9: Yes, a very good evening and welcome to another edition of Sports Today on this Wednesday. Happy hump day to those that celebrate. Mike Pearsall here with you, filling in for Adam Hawes, who's off crook this week. Hopefully back fit and firing for week three of the finals. 131873 is the open line number tonight. We'd love to get you involved at any point in the show. Josh Morris will join me as co-host this evening. So if there's anything you want to ask J-Moz, jump on the blower, get involved. 131873. 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Week two of the finals continues to approach, and there was some great news today with a semi-final between the Warriors and the Knights officially selling out Eden Park. So you can expect 50,000 Waz fans there on Sunday afternoon. You'll hear it all called live right here on 2GB and 4BC on the continuous call team. What an afternoon that's going to be, and what an occasion for the young Newcastle Knights to run out there at the Boneyard and take on the Warriors. And we will hear from one of those Knights a little later in the show when we catch up with their player of the year, Phoenix Crossland. Worth noting as well that tickets are still available for the Sharks and Roosters semi-final at Allianz Stadium on Saturday night. Tickets from just $29 for adults and just $59 for families. I tell you what, you won't get better value anywhere else on a Saturday night in Sydney. That is just sensational. $59 for a family. Elsewhere in the world of rugby league, one last ugly footnote in Jerome Luai's short spell at the West Tigers, with their outgoing skipper not showing up to the awards night. We'll get J-Moss's thoughts on that very, very shortly. We'll get Josh's player in the spotlight ahead of week two of the finals, as well as his tips on top of those as well. All that and much more coming up over the next hour here on Sports Today. Mike Pearsall in the chair this evening, filling in for Adam Hawes. Great to have your company. Let's get into it. Well, good mate, J-Moz is here in the studio. Josh, good evening.
10: Good evening, Iron Mike. How are we?
9: Good. You enjoy week one of the finals, mate? Business end of the season?
10: Loved it, loved it. Couple of upsets, I thought.
9: Yeah.
10: Newcastle Knights, and Jesus, good to see the Newcastle fans travel down from the Hunter.
9: Oh, like,
10: that was outstanding.
9: That was the highlight.
10: They made the crowd. Obviously, a couple of disappointing crowds, and yeah, the focus will be on Sharks crowd, because that was pretty poor. When you look back on it, they probably should have just had it at Ocean Protect. But we thought it was going to be the game of the round, the Panthers and the Roosters, and it lived up to all the hype.
9: Yeah.
10: So it was a shame that they had to be a loser in that contest, but. It was the Roosters and the Panthers and the Dolphins. They earned themselves a week off.
9: Yeah. As I said, we'll catch up with Phoenix Crossland a little later in the show, but it's that old cliche, isn't it? When the Knights are doing well, the NRL's in a good place. Because they're just one of those clubs where when the whole city up there is humming, particularly in finals football, it feels good if your team's not in the finals, you can get behind a club like the Knights and hope that, underdogs, they go deep into September.
10: Look, you've got to give the Newcastle fans credit and a huge rap, because they've had a number of wooden spoons over the past five or six years. But even when they were struggling, they would fill that stadium up there, McDonald Jones Stadium. So, what a difference a year's made and Justin Holbrook has made to that team. And you can just see the way that the boys play and how invested Kalen Ponga is in that side. Like, he's on the edge every moment. He lives and breathes it for his side, and I give them a big chance this week heading over there.
9: Yeah.
10: They were only there a couple of weeks ago. They lost a player. They had

0: You know, 12 players, and they almost got the job done. So I think I'd be very confident if I was a Newcastle Knights player heading over there, and hopefully a few of the Knights fans travel over there as well, because they certainly made some noise at Allianz the other night.
1: Yeah, didn't they? What? Plenty of big topics to get stuck into tonight, but I want to start with this one. Now, this is in the Daily Telegraph, courtesy of Mike Carayannis and Brent Reed. Interim NRL boss and soon-to-be supreme leader, all-encompassing supreme leader, Peter Volandis has shown nothing is off-limits when it comes to scrutinising the bottom line at head office, replacing plants, which used to be housed at the Moorpark headquarters, with footballs. That's right. He's got rid of the pot plants, and we've now got Stevens there. It's understood the measure will save tens of thousands of dollars in upkeeping the plants, with the maintenance of keeping the plants alive previously being outsourced. He undertook the change a few weeks ago, with Stevens now taking centre stage across the building. Peter Volandi says, you don't have to water the footballs. Now, Josh, this has confirmed for me what I've long thought, that Peter Volandi makes very good decisions off the field. Some questionable about the on-field product, but I think he does his best work off the field.
0: Yeah, well, that's certainly interesting. And now when you don't want to drink that little bit of your coffee or that little bit of water and you're looking for somewhere to dispose of it, the pot plant is no longer an option.
1: On your bike, get to the kitchen, champ. Well, it's got me thinking, and I'd love to hear from our listeners tonight, 131873, or text us 0460873873. Your best suggestions, your tips for Peter Volandis. We know you're listening, Peter. To improve rugby league. Now, this can be on the field, but I'm looking more for wacky suggestions off the field. Now, a couple to get us rolling. We've all heard about this. Everyone wants to bring back the sprint race on grand final day. Well, I reckon we'll just to put a little bit more of an interesting twist on it. We make it exclusively front rowers, and they got to go in their budgie smugglers. And also, now this one might require a bit more legaling, I guess, and maybe it might be a premium product, but live streams of Mad Mondays. It might be an 18 plus only.
0: No. Well, I think Mad Monday is truly dead and buried. I think a lot of people would pay for that privilege of being inside those four walls. But no, I'm thinking more along the lines of a front rowers pie eating contest.
1: Yeah,
0: see who's got the biggest mouth in terms of what they can get down. Maybe something like a blow up pool and a 2 or 3 metre diving board and a belly flop, or I think they're called manus, where you dive in and butt first and try and make a big splash, but you can hold a football and that springs up into the air. You can see who can shoot the ball the highest, something along those lines, but involving the front rows.
1: Well, we're all about thinking outside the box in this PVL era, aren't we?
0: Yeah.
1: To improve rugby league. So give us your thoughts.
0: That'll bring the fans back.
1: That will bring the fans back.
0: Yeah.
1: That'll get more than 17,000 to a Sharks final. 131873, give us a call on the open line or send us a text 0460873873. Your wacky ways to improve rugby league, because we're looking for fresh ideas here on Sports Today. Now, we're just seeing NRL buys Novotel at Sydney International Airport. Well, there we go. Changes we're just seeing on Channel 9 News. The NRL's bought a hotel near the airport.
0: Fantastic.
1: And they're thinking about buying a plane, aren't they? A private jet? I think that's
0: in the works. It wouldn't surprise me.
1: No, not at all. Now, on to some more serious suggestions, serious topics, J-Moz. Now, I want to get your thoughts on this one. This one's from Christian Nicolussi in the Sydney Morning Herald. Jerome Luai. Now, his two-year career at the West Tigers has come to an end, at least on the field. He's contracted till October 1.
0: Yeah, it's normally October.
1: Now, he didn't show up for the awards night at the Tigers, which is a sad occasion for someone like Alex Twile, who won the Kelly Barnes medal there. And I think with Jerome, he's been caught out before with what he posts on social media. He's very aware. He's very online and active online. And he was posting stuff on his story from Samoa, where he was on holiday or whatever, while the awards night was on. So it's pretty obvious he knows what he's doing, I would have thought. Is this a story, or is this people just nitpicking Jerome Luai?
0: Oh, look, it's always going to be a bit of both. Like, he doesn't help himself sometimes, and the optics aren't great, because they knew that they weren't making finals. They would have known when their presentation was on, probably a month, 6 weeks out. So, yeah, it doesn't look good, the fact that he's brushed the presentation, the fact that he's still contracted as well. Like, I would have thought it, you feel an obligation to at least see that out. And, you know, that's kind of like the full stop on your time at the club is going to the presentation night, saying your goodbyes to everyone, and then from that moment on you can move away. So I think there's a bit of a story in it for sure.
1: It sort of leaves a bit of a sour taste. I mean, ever since he announced his signing for PNG, we know what happened to their form went off the cliff and they struggled from then on out.
0: It's going to happen at Parramatta too. He's still going to have to promote the Chiefs while he's playing for them as well. So if Tigers fans aren't happy with it, well then I'd imagine Para fans wouldn't be too happy with it either.
1: You just think, like, I think it was their second last game of the season when they played. I think it was they played up in Townsville.
0: Yeah.
1: And when the rest of the team went home, he flew to PNG.
0: I didn't mind that one because he cleared his medicals, he'd done everything, and then he still managed to get back to training in time.
1: Yeah, okay.
0: That was outside of it. So I had no issues with that. But like I said, they would have known when the presentation night was on.
1: Yeah.
0: In advance. And, you know, to book it suggests that he didn't really care.
1: Yeah. Carson, interesting, I guess, when you think back to what he said when Lachie Galvin got his way out of the club and he said team first and had a little shot at him about that. But I want to ask you this before we move on from the Tigers. How do you sum up Jerome Luai's time there? Because he was instrumental in getting a lot of players there. Maybe, you know, they didn't make the finals, but they're not winning wooden spoons anymore, which is what he said as far as his legacy goes there. Do you think a net positive for Jerome Luai at the Tigers? Do you think it's a pass? Is it a fail? How would you grade his time there?
0: I think it'd just pass. Just because at the start of the year it looked like they were going to play finals for the first time in a very long time. Obviously the news about PNG hit. He did have an injury throughout the year as well, which kept him out for a while. And I feel like he has changed the culture there in a better way.
1: Yeah.
0: You know, he's brought professionalism and trying to winning culture in that sense coming from Penrith, but in terms of the back end of this season, you wouldn't think so.
1: Okay. 0460 873 873. Dave says it's an absolute disgrace, an insult to his coaching staff and to his teammates that he didn't turn up for, and I'm a Manly fan. And then on wacky suggestions for rugby league as well, Chris says, hi boys, love the show. For halftime entertainment, what about players karaoke?
0: Ooh.
1: That's not a bad shout, Chris. Thank you for that one. Robert says, I'd like to see a free competition initiated by the NRL on grand final day. The winner of this competition gets the opportunity to kick conversions or even drop goals from anywhere on the field to win tickets to Las Vegas for two people. Ooh, that's not a bad shout. And in terms of Jerome Luai, as a Tiger supporter, let him be, let him do whatever he wants. 0460 873 873. If there's any more Tigers fans out there, if you've got any thoughts on Jerome Luai, we'd love to hear them. And any wacky suggestions for rugby league as well. 131 873. This is Sports Today. Mike Pearsall and Josh Morris. Plenty more to get to. Before we do, we'll take a quick break. Stay with us. More coming up after this.
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12: 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Downer, a minor accident near the playground. Cadell Street at Cole Street. Moncrief, Mirabai Drive near O'Keefe Avenue. 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
1: Yes, welcome back to Sports Today. Mike Pearsall and Josh Morris here. It's 23 minutes past 6 o'clock. We sort of said before the break, the NRL has purchased a hotel at Sydney Airport, which we saw at Channel 9 News. We've got some more information on that. The NRL has made its latest multi-million dollar property purchase, Novotel Sydney International Airport. The 270-room hotel came with a $115 million price tag, the largest purchase for the NRL when it comes to properties on the back of the $5.3 billion broadcast deal. It's hoped revenue from the property will help safeguard the NRL from any shocks like the COVID-19 pandemic. Sounds like good business sense, J-Moz, but I would think if you're an away team, if you're like the Storm or the Broncos or something and you're playing
0: well, the Warriors, Manly Seagulls, Warriors would probably use that.
1: But if you're playing the Manly Seagulls, you'd probably rather stay in Manly, right?
0: Yeah.
1: You wouldn't want to be staying at the Sydney Airport.
0: No.
1: No.
0: No.
1: You wouldn't think so.
0: What good pub's close to the airport?
1: Exactly. 0460 873 873. There's a bit of news around before we get to J-Moz's player in the spotlight, thanks to Nexus. There's been a lot of talk about the crowds for the Sharks and their game last week. So let's hope that there'll be a bigger crowd at Allianz Stadium when they take on the Chooks.
0: No doubt there will be. They're two Sydney sides.
1: Yeah.
0: Like, there will be a much bigger crowd, you'd imagine. But the fact that they had a travelling away side in the Cowboys, they were never going to get a big crowd.
1: Yeah. Well, there's been, if you're a Sharks fan and you're on the fence about going on Saturday night, which I would implore you to go, but there's plenty of stuff going on. There's the G train, free train travel from Cronulla to Central. That's at 5:02. Free flags for Cronulla fans there. They've got a pre-game meet-up at the Captain Cook Hotel from 4 till 7 p.m. There's going to be Sharks merch giveaway, discounts if you've got tickets to the game. Then the Sharks fans are going to march into the stadium from the Captain Cook Hotel at 10 to 7. So if you're a Sharks fan, go get involved. Like, it's going to be a fantastic night. And
0: let's hope the G-train runs a bit faster than the actual G-train. I've seen him running along the pathway in preparation for his marathon that he just completed. He wasn't moving very fast. No, train.
1: He's carrying a bit, to be fair. He's carrying, yes, low centre of gravity.
0: Yeah,
1: 0460 873 873 on a few of those topics we discussed before the break. Jerome Luai was one of them. Plenty of feedback coming in from Tigers fans. I hope the Papua New Guinea team comes last in their first year in the comp now that Jerome's going there. That's from Mick. Wow. Sean says, my thoughts as a long-time West Tigers fan, Jerome, don't let the door hit you on the way out. Richard says, greed is good should be the slogan on Jerome's jersey. And Michael says, as for Jerome, he's only confirmed what I always believed, he's an overpaid something something. I won't say that from Michael. James also says, typical of Jerome, runs his own race, and I'm delighted the festering something something has gone. That's another topic.

0: Tigers fan there, James. I've got to say, like, I like Jerome.
1: Yeah.
0: I think he's a good family man. I think he's a character. I think you need characters in rugby league.
1: Yep.
0: I would just say that I think sometimes he shoots himself in the foot. This is one example. The other example that I can think of is when they lost that Origin decider, and he probably, you know, put up a post on Instagram without thinking where he said, "Enjoy work in the morning," for all the people that were frustrated with him.
1: Yeah.
0: That was probably not his best moment. Let's head to the open line now. Peter's called in. G'day, Peter.
2: Hey, boys. How are you? Hey, James.
1: Hey, Peter.
2: Just a question. If the Panthers go again this year and they win the comp, would that make them like the best team in the current era? And the second thing is, as for those poor Tigers fans, the $1 million question is, where would they ended up this year if Lua ended up staying and they continue the great run that they had going before he signed with the Chiefs?
1: Yeah, it's one of those questions I guess we'll never know. In terms of the Panthers being the best team in the modern era,
0: they already are.
1: I think they already are. To get four in a row where teams had only done it back-to-back, and there were only, three teams, I think, that had done it back-to-back, and they went a four-for, and if they didn't start so terribly last year, they probably would have given themselves a better shot at it, but the Broncos come. But it looked like this year they had a chip on their shoulder from round one, yeah, and they had something to prove, and they're still doing that. But I would say they are the best team in the modern era that I have seen. And in terms of the Tigers, yeah, who knows? As I spoke about, they had a couple of injuries in their halves. Adam Dewey getting injured for quite a long stretch hurt them as well. But you can't help but think they would have been a whole lot better had he had not announced that halfway through the season he was leaving.
0: Sweet. Thanks for your call, Peter. 131-873 is that open line number. It's time for this.
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1: 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Now, my player in the spotlight, Daly Cherry Evans.
0: Oh, yes.
1: Last week, he had an opportunity to ice that field goal. He missed the opportunity. They go on to lose the match. He was brought to Bondi for a specific reason.
0: Yeah.
1: He is going to Hull next year, obviously, but he had kicked the most. He's kicked the most field goals in Premiership history, so you would have imagined him getting that one. Now, I think all the focus goes on to him. It's time for Daly to step up. No Sam Walker. Would like to see him run the ball a lot more this week as opposed to last week. I think he only had about 40 metres running-wise, but when Daly runs the ball, it's an underutilised strength of him. When he does it and does it well, he normally scores tries.
0: Yeah.
1: If you remember the Penrith game a couple of weeks before that, he scored a double through his running game. And if they don't keep an eye on him and his running game, I think he can cause them trouble. But if he doesn't perform, you know, the knives will certainly be out. And everyone will think that, you know, this kind of signing has been not successful. So there's a lot of pressure on Daly Cherry Evans this week, and he's my player in the spotlight, brought to you by Nexus.
0: There you go. Daly Cherry Evans, the player in the spotlight. Thanks to Josh Morris there. Sorry, I can't get my words out. That's thanks to Nexus. Before we get to a break, let's head to the open line now. Sonny's called in from Campbelltown. G'day, Sonny. Well, no, we haven't got Sonny just there yet. I will just give us a quick recap. We've got Sonny now. Here we go, Sonny.
5: Hi, boys. I just want to settle the case with Jerome Luai. The reason why he didn't turn up to the West Tigers presentation night. I think West Tigers, I'm a relative. I think the West Tigers already knew that Jerome Luai, Junior Paulo, Sua Falongo, and one girl from Brisbane, Shalom Sawaso, Shalom Sawaso, they in Samoa at the moment to promote the campaign for the Toa Samoa World Cup campaign, because most of the boys they playing now, and some other boys they not finished yet. So that's why they went to Samoa to promote the run the campaign for the Toa Samoa, because that's a captain and co-captain.
0: Yeah, okay, Sonny. Yeah, that's fair, I suppose. Yeah, thank you for letting us know that, Sonny. I guess the question is sort of, as J-Moz pointed out before, was that they would have known when this presentation was for the Tigers, and I would have thought it would have been quite simple for them just to pick a night that their skipper would be available.
1: Yeah,
5: because I think the campaign it's the Samoan government, it's not settled at the moment. That's why they move things around, and so they play according to the government, because the government will help out with their team. They were in the World Cup final, last World Cup, so they want to do something really good for the boys this time. So that way they rush to get them, because Tonga and Samoa play locals, and these guys go to promote the game to make it big in the island. They want to compete with PNG at the moment. Yep. So we never know. They might come in as well. They never know.
0: Yep.
5: But that's why the boys really want to hit the locals, because when they arrive in the airport, we saw the live. It's amazing. It's good for the game as well, and good for the locals, because if you go to someone
0: we'll just,
5: out...
0: Yeah, thank you, Sonny. We appreciate that, mate. Yeah, thank you for that. Sorry, we're just running out a bit of time here, mate. Thank you for your call, though, and yeah, all the best to Toa Samoa at the World Cup. I'm sure they're going to give it a real good shake this year, aren't they, J-Moz?
1: Well, yeah, they will, but they've had a couple of big losses in the... Even, I think it was yesterday, or even this morning, Terrell Mays ruled himself out along with Payne Haas.
0: Yeah, right. Okay, they are some big blows there for Toa Samoa. 131-873, the open line number. We'll get to a quick break here on Sports Today. When we come back, we're going to catch up with Newcastle Knights hookup Phoenix Crossland. Stick with us.
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0: We're talking sport. 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
4: Yes, it is. Mike Pearsall and Josh Morris with you for Sports Today. The news about 22 and a half minutes away. Sunday afternoon, Eden Park sold out. The Warriors take on the Knights. Week two of the finals. It is going to be an absolute blockbuster. I'm pleased to say we've got Knights hookup Phoenix Crossland joining us now. Phoenix, thanks so much for jumping on.
5: Thanks for having me, lads. Appreciate it.
4: Mate, huge news, and I've been wanting to ask you. I was delighted when we found out we were getting you on the show, because you're a Kiwi yourself, mate, born over in New Zealand. For someone like you to be running out at a sold-out Eden Park, I mean, what's that like for you? You would have seen the All Blacks as a kid growing up, and, you know, it's an iconic ground. You must just be so chuffed to get to play there on Sunday.
5: Yeah, it's huge, I think. Yeah, it's obviously pretty iconic stadium over there, and in the rugby union world especially, and yeah, plenty of history there with the All Blacks, and the Newcastle Knights get to run out on a sold out Eden Park's pretty cool, and I guess it's probably going to be a bit hostile, but I'll soak it all up, mate. It'll be a good afternoon.
6: Yeah, how did the squad pull up after that game on the weekend, mate? It was a heck of a game. I was sidelined for it, and just the amount of support that you guys had, the Knights fans, they did their best to travel. But how did all the boys pull up?
5: Yeah, boys are sweet. Obviously went into the game with a few different niggles with Frankie's elbow and stuff like that, but I don't think anyone pulled up any worse than what they started that game with, which is the main thing. And, the crowd was awesome. It felt like a home game, to be honest. That sort of, that back corner there was just a red and blue sea. It was really, really exciting and very proud. Obviously, didn't get a home final, but that was probably the next best thing. So, very grateful for our fans.
6: And for yourself, mate, you've had a big year so far. You won the Danny Badiris medal for Knights Player of the Year. You've made the most tackles this year out of everyone with 1,001, but you've also kicked 440-20. So you've had a starring role in your team this year. You must be happy with how you've played.
5: Yeah, I'm pretty happy. It's been a good year, but I guess winning the Player of the Year it was a good night, but I'll probably look back on that at the end of the year when it's all done. I'd love a premiership trophy, to be honest. It meant a lot more for us and myself. So, it's been a good year, but I think everyone's just doing their job, and under the new system we have and new coaches, everyone's thriving. It's exciting times at the moment, and it's been good. I'm pretty proud, yeah.
4: Phoenix, when you look at the city of Newcastle, like its identity is all about hard work and resilience, and I feel like that's been the story of your season as a club this year. You've had so many injuries, obviously losing Dylan Brown and Trey Mooney's out for this one as well, but you guys just keep showing up. And I think I was looking at some interviews today with Fletcher Sharp and Bradman Best, and they were just saying that they love the underdog tag and they love proving people wrong. Is that how it feels, that you guys are sort of, you've got nothing to lose and you can just give this comp a shake?
5: Yeah, for sure. I think we're probably, definitely now, the team that's probably least expected to win the comp. And it's a good tag to have, I reckon, because there's not much pressure on us, and it's probably been like that all year. But as far as our identity as a club and finding that resilience again and passion for the jersey, I guess it's always been there. We just needed to find it again, and we did a lot of work in the preseason. We went down to the coal mines and spoke to the people that worked down there, and had a camp up at Coffs Harbour, and stopped in at a few pubs on the way home at the Naviac Hotel, and sort of some local areas. And I think that was probably the key to sort of regaining that, the toughness and what Newcastle's built on, because it's all those areas, and it's shown in our footy, and I think it probably started from the preseason.
4: Is that the work of Justin Holbrook? So he's done a lot for your sort of performances on the field, and it's been well documented this year. But was that something that he brought in to try and reconnect you guys with the community?
5: Yeah, for sure. I think as a club, we've always had that connection, but especially after the year we had last year, not lost the connection, but probably lost a bit of faith in the fans, and probably a little bit of pride as well with the way we're performing, which is fair enough. So it was important for us to connect back with them and let them know that we do see him, we do care about him, and we're trying our best. And I think, yeah, as I said before, going down to the mines, Newcastle's built on mines and the coal loaders there. So to connect with those people especially and understand what they go through. They have 12-hour shifts. They don't have any reception. And the only thing they can talk about is how well the nights went or how well they didn't go on the weekend. So I guess we play our footy and try and make sure they got some good stories to tell them on their 12-hour shifts. And that's been a good year so far.
6: How handy is it having played the Warriors 3 weeks ago? It's still fresh in the mind. Obviously, in that game, you had the circumstances where you lost a player, but you still performed and still cut them apart with 12 players. So that must be, give you a confidence boost heading over there that you know that you've got the tools and the players that you can defeat these guys.
5: Yeah, for sure. But I think that's... it's probably the only thing you can sort of take away from those games. We'd love to have 13 this time, and that confidence, as you said, is massive for us. We scored 32 points with 12 people for 60 minutes, and it's we probably didn't play the game plan. We went over there expecting to play because we'd love to have a full team, but very, very proud of that effort. But I guess sold out Eden Park, finals footy after the Warriors have just lost. I think it's going to be a little bit different this time. We're going to expect a bit more from their middles especially. I think I said it earlier in the interview, I think the game is going to be sort of won or lost in that middle third of the field. And, they got some great players there, Barney Fish and Wade Egan, who's create something from nothing at least once a set. So we've got a big job on our hands.
6: And well, just on that as well, you've got a pretty good old stager there in Frizz. I thought he was outstanding to start the match for you guys, and your other old boy in Gags. That one-on-one battle that he had with Latrell seemed to light the fuse for your whole team as well. Your old boys really led the way for you.
5: Yeah, I think you're spot on. I think early on there, where Gags, let Latrell know he's there to play, was huge for us as a team. And Latrell probably carries that team most weeks with his energy and his presence. And to see Gags, who's 48 years old this year, he's still doing a great job for us. And he would never come out in the team meetings and say, look, boys, I'm going to go after this player this week. He just does it on his own terms. And as you know, when you get those one-on-one battles with your centres and wingers, you got to take it personal. He did a great job of that.
4: Last one before you go, Phoenix. Dylan Lucas named on the extended bench. Do you reckon he's a chance, or is that a bit ambitious, you think?
6: He's not going to give away the game plan, Mike.
4: I've got to ask.
5: I know Dylan pretty well, and he won't take no for an answer. He'll limp out there if he has to, but the only way he's not playing is if the coach says no and the physio say no, it's not in your best interest. But I've known Dylan for 6 years now, and I know he would have played last week if he got the nod. So if I was going to have a guess, I'd say yes, he's playing, but I'm not a physio.
4: Fair enough. Phoenix, mate, appreciate your time. All the best on Sunday, mate. It's going to be an absolute cracker. Yeah, I can't wait.
5: Thanks, boys. Appreciate it. Thanks for having me.
4: There he is, Phoenix Cross on Newcastle Knights, hooker there. And did you ever get to play at Eden Park, James?
6: Yeah, I played there a couple of times.
4: Yeah, what's it like?
6: Oh, it's an amazing stadium. Amazing stadium. And I think we played there in front of 35,000. And even then, that was, crazy. It was rocking. So, these boys, it's going to be a memorable game for them. And I give them a huge chance.
4: Yeah, you'll hear it all on the continuous call team on Sunday afternoon. 131-873, the open line number. This is Sports Today. Mike Pearsall and Josh Morris here in the studio. Stay with us after the break. We'll get J Moz's semi-final tips.
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4: Yes, welcome back to Sports Today. A couple of bits of news from the world of rugby league. Canberra Raiders stars Simi Sasangi and Leanne Tafunga have won the Mount Meninga medals down in Canberra for Players of the Year at the Raiders. Hamish Stewart and Casey Ray won the Dragons medal last night at their awards ceremony. Alex Twile and Racine McGregor took out the major awards for the West Tigers. We're all familiar by now with Josh Adokar's latest alleged run-in with the law with another roadside drug test. The ARL Commission will decide at a meeting next week whether he's still in contention for one of the most prestigious honours in the game. He's a finalist for the Ken Stephen Medal, which recognises an NRL player for exceptional community service, charity work and youth development off the field alongside their on-field achievements. So we'll wait and see what happens with that one. And a big story out of the NRLW today with two of the Roosters stars announcing their retirements at the season's end. NRLW players Corbin Baxter and Millie Elliott. Corbin Baxter was a foundation player for the Chooks. She's been there her entire career since 2018. And Millie Elliott as well. Started, I think, at the Broncos, went to the Knights and then the Roosters. They've both of those players have helped turn the Roosters into an absolute juggernaut in the NRLW, and it's been pretty cool seeing Millie Elliott return to play this year after after having her daughter as well. So we'll be saying goodbye in the NRLW to Corbin Baxter and Millie Elliott at the end of the season. Right, J-Moz, time to get your tips for the weekend, mate. All starts Saturday evening at Allianz Stadium. We'll be out there as part of the continuous call team. The Roosters hot favourites against the Sharks.
6: Yeah, I've tipped the Roosters in this one. I didn't see enough of a finals performance from the Sharks. Like they just kept the Cowboys in the game, and if they do that against the Roosters are too good and too classy a side, they'll make them pay.
4: And then on Sunday afternoon, of course, it's the Warriors hot favourites as well again at a sold out Eden Park taking on the Newcastle Knights.
6: I'm going the Knights. I'm going the upset. I honestly think that they've got a style that troubles the Warriors, and I think they've got nothing to lose, and when they play that way, they're very, very dangerous. I think Kalen Ponga last week was some of the best footy I've seen him play. I think he ran for 280 metres and was instrumental in everything they did good. So, I think they can get the Warriors, and the Warriors can go out in straight sets.
4: What is your power rankings for the six teams remaining? Who's your hot? Who's your not?
6: Well, hot is Penrith.
4: Yep.
6: Not would be Sharks.
4: Yeah. Dolphins. Do you reckon Dolphins are... I mean...
6: Yeah, I think like, the Dolphins are a second-half team. If they can figure out their start...
4: Yeah.
6: They can... I think they will trouble the Panthers if they find them in the grand final, but they have to get there first. That's the biggest hurdle. Hardest part's getting to the grand final.
4: Yeah, a couple of big games coming up this week. You'll hear it all live on the continuous call team. The Roosters and the Sharks, 7:50 p.m. on Saturday night at Allianz Stadium. Plenty of tickets left in that one. And then on Sunday, Eden Park, the Warriors take on the Knights, 4:05 p.m. That one is sold out in Auckland, so you'll have to tune into the continuous call team to hear what's going on there. A text here saying, how about the Sydney Swans take on the Fremantle Dockers on Friday? You have the great Matthew Pavlich, a former golden boy of the Dockers, and the great Dean Cox of the West Coast Eagles. Must be a tough one for those boys against their own state, WA. I hope people don't think we are neglecting the Sydney Swans. They've got that prelim final, of course, coming up, and we are going to catch up with James Rowbottom tomorrow night on the program. So, but it's going to be fascinating, J-Moz, given what the Swans have gone through. If they can get through to the grand final, that'd be one of the great stories.
6: 100%, it would be a massive achievement for the club and their resilience of what they've had to go through the back end of this year.
4: Couple more stories before we get to a break. From the world of football, Sydney FC have strengthened their defensive ranks by signing double A-League Championship winner Jacob Farrell on a season-long loan from Portsmouth FC in the English Championship. He played previously in the A-League with the Central Coast Mariners. And also Argentina's called up Lionel Messi for a farewell friendly. They're going to take on an African nation called Benin in October. And they're going to give a big farewell to Lionel Messi at River Plate's home stadium. So that'll be a big occasion, no doubt. And from the world of golf, Lucas Herbert locked in for the Australian PGA Championship and the Australian Open at the coming Summer of Golf. So great to have Lucas Herbert. He's probably been one of our best performers on the international scene this year. He had that incredible second round 62 in the Open. I think he finished in the top 10. He ended up finishing up, Lucas Herbert. So fantastic work to have him on board. And this one as well, the PGA Tour are not planning on rolling out the welcome mat for LIV golfers. Of course, LIV has declared bankruptcy. They're talking about getting LIV 2.0 off the ground next year, but it's not clear what will happen if the big names are going to recommit. John Rahm, Bryson DeChambeau and Cameron Smith among the big ones. They were offered the way back to the PGA Tour earlier this year. They decided not to take it. Brooks Koepka did, but those boys passed up the opportunity, and now what happens next? I guess we will have to wait and see. Sports Today with Mike Pearsall and Josh Morris. One more break and we'll take you through to the news.
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5: Yes, it is. 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
5: 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Tomorrow night on Sports Today, we'll have Mark Piggy-Riddell joining us. James Robottom from the Sydney Swans to preview their preliminary final against the Fremantle Dockers. What a game that's going to be on Friday night at the SCG. And the Broncos NRLW coach, Scott Prince, he'll also be joining us to preview the Broncos women's finals campaign as they look to defend their premiership after a pretty ordinary regular season. They did finish third, but we'll see how they go in the finals. This has been Sports Today. Mike Pearsall filling in for Adam Hawes. I'll be back tomorrow. Money news coming up, then Nights with John Stanley. See you next time.
4: 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It's going to be hot this summer. Cool your home with Panasonic air conditioning from the energy people. 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
7: Good evening, I'm Jack Fenwick. The opposition claims there's a $7 billion budget black hole following an increase to Australia's refugee intake to 20,000. Parliamentary Budget Office shows enough money to fund 13,700 humanitarian places, but the coalition claims the lower number was overturned by the Prime Minister after asylum seeker groups raised concern. Liberal leader Angus Taylor used question time to seize on the issue.
8: But on 27 of August, the Prime Minister texted an ABC journalist to reverse that position back to 20,000. Prime Minister, did the Treasurer or Cabinet approve this $7 billion decision? And where is the money coming from?
7: 8 new H5 bird flu events have been confirmed in New South Wales, including 3 in Sydney. The virus has been found in greater crested terns at Randwick, Cronulla and Port Botany, as well as on the south and mid-north coasts. A common minor with the disease has also been recorded on the south coast. The opening hearing for the Royal Commission into the corruption within Victoria's construction sector will get underway next Wednesday. No witnesses will appear, with the commissioner expected to outline his plans for the running of the inquiry during a short 3-hour hearing. The sitting schedule and list of witnesses is yet to be finalised and could include former premiers Daniel Andrews and Jacinta Allen, current and former ministers and union officials or company executives. A news helicopter has crashed in Los Angeles above the scene of a fatal bus accident. 3 people have been confirmed dead, including one believed to be a person who was on the ground when the aircraft came down. Gold Coast Mayor Tom Tate has apologised after swearing at a journalist during a heated press conference yesterday. He was questioned about his trip to Florida earlier this year and an apparent dinner that he insists occurred with the US president, despite claims from the White House that such a date didn't happen.
9: As far as I'm concerned, I was out of line using a swear word, even though being frustrated, and I absolutely apologise to all the journalists that was there.
7: And an AI tool has been developed which can detect signs of endometriosis in just 18 milliseconds. Researchers at Adelaide University say EndoFusion can accurately identify two major indicators of the condition. Associate Professor Jody Avery says it was able to overcome shortcomings in other imaging tools with 83% accuracy.
10: When we have this algorithm, we can actually teach the information, so we don't need to have both scans, we only need to have one of those scans, and we can come up with this diagnosis in 18 milliseconds instead of the almost up to 12 and a half years.
7: In finance, one Australian dollar is buying around 71 US cents.
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7: Carlton midfielder Ollie Hollins has re-signed with the Blues, turning down interest from North Melbourne. Hollins has played 79 games for the Blues and 14 this season, spending some time in the VFL. Fremantle defender Carl Warner says he isn't worried about losing the home ground advantage for Friday night's prelim final. The Dockers have flown to Sydney today ahead of their clash with the Swans at the sold-out SCG. Warner says they're ready for the challenge.
12: Sydney's pretty aggressive with their ball movements. The smaller ground might sort of help us defend that, but we always have discussions about different ground shapes, sizes. So we take a lot of confidence about what we did at Optus earlier in the year in terms of what we do with the ball.
7: And the Dolphins are using the week off to recover and reset ahead of their prelim final. Thomas Flegler has been placed under concussion protocols after leaving the field during Saturday's win over the Warriors. That's the latest news and sport.
4: 2CC weather. Alexander Watson Insulation. Canberra's cold. Your house doesn't have to be.
13: A low of zero is expected overnight. Tomorrow morning, frost, then a sunny day, 17 degrees. Friday, mostly sunny and a top of 23. Saturday, a sunny day and a top of 25. Sunday, a sunny day and a top of 25.
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0: on this Wednesday night. Coming up, a very special guest in the studio for us, Scott Phillips, who is a well-known voice across our radio network. You'd hear him across the network various times throughout the day. He's also on TV every night on the Nine Network, the founder and the chief investment officer with the Motley Fool. He's just released a new book, and it's outstanding. It's called The One-Page Investing Plan. He'll be here soon to talk us through his tips and tricks for financial investing and some of the lessons he's learned along the way. Our number, by the way, if you have a question for Scott, you can send me a text via 0460 873 873, or just give us a call. He'll be here for the next couple of segments. 131 873 is our number, 131 873. Emails via moneynews@tappedmedia.com.au. Also tonight, we'll hopefully be able to talk you through some of the major changes that are coming to credit cards from October 1, including the number of points, particularly with Qantas, that you receive per dollar. And there are some major changes in that space. We'll explain those for you tonight. Plus, what happened to this? Australia has pledged billions of dollars towards investing and supporting a green energy technology called green hydrogen. And at the time, the Energy Minister, Chris Bowen, was very, very excited about green hydrogen, saying that Australia could be leading the way in this space. But it appears the numbers no longer add up. And some of the investment has dropped off, and we'll explain that for you tonight. My number is 131 873. This is James Willis on Money News. Just before we start, this is a really interesting point that has come out via the very good aviation journalist Robin Ironside with News Corp. She writes for The Australian and for the Daily Graph and Herald Sun. Now, there have been a number of dramas at our airports over the last few months, with planes almost colliding and some dramatic scenes, and the blame has been cast on the people in air traffic control, which is a very difficult job. But it turns out, according to this story in News Corp tonight, that air traffic controllers in Sydney alone took an average of 17 sick days last financial year. Now, that's one every 3 weeks. By contract, they are allowed and entitled to unlimited sick days. Unlimited. Is that normal? Are there many jobs out there that have that perk anymore, if ever? I'd be keen to hear from people. 131 873. But it does go to explain some of the last-minute dramas at the airport that we've seen over the last few months. And often the airlines like Qantas and Virgin and Jetstar get blamed for delays, cancellations, some of these problems. In reality, my understanding is this is one of the biggest issues. Unlimited sick days for the air traffic controllers. In Sydney alone, they took 17 sick days per employee in the last financial year. However, if you had that perk, let's be honest, most of us would be likely to take it at one stage. Great to have your company on the program tonight. There's a well-known voice in investing and finance, and he's become a regular on this radio network and also on this program once a week. His name is Scott Phillips. He is the founder and chief investment officer at the Motley Fool. And we've invited him into the studio tonight because he's just released a brand new book. It's fantastic. I had a good read through it last night. It's called The One-Page Investing Plan. And it's full of tips and tricks and serves as a wonderful guide for anyone that wants to invest their money. In the book, he talks about the advantages, and I love this, of having options in life. When life throws you curveballs, a choice of whether, when, and how to work, how good would that be? And to be able to help your family and your kids should they need it at some stage along the journey. Scott Phillips, the author of The One-Page Investing Plan, is with me in the studio tonight. G'day, Scott.
1: James, g'day. Absolute pleasure, mate. Thanks for inviting me in.
0: This is weird because I've been talking to you on and off on various shows for years, but this is the first time we've met, so it's great to see you and great to have you in here.
1: Mate, thank you. Thanks for having me. It's good to meet you.
0: Hey, let me ask you this firstly. You do so much media now, and I see you on Nine News every night. You do radio across our network, online. Did the media stuff come naturally to you, or has it been a bit of a hard experience?
1: Mate, I was really lucky. I love you asked this question. Bridie Barry was a business journo with Sky News Business way back in the day. And I was really, really lucky. So I go to Sky News with the boss and say, hey, do you want to come and do this? And I don't know. They said, I'll give you a try, give you a go. And I'm sitting there nervous as anything. This is 15 years ago.
0: Yeah.
1: And Bridie chatted to me off air just while they were waiting for the thing to go on. And then almost, I wasn't aware of it. And then we just went, okay, let's start talking. And that transition from the off-air, just chat, to, oh, no, the cameras are on, was just so incredibly stupidly easy.

0: And so I've done it a couple of times. I wouldn't say it comes natural. I'm a massive introvert, mate. I'm an enormous introvert.
1: Yeah.
0: Happy being at home in my own little space. And then I have to come and do this and talk to people and talk to, you know, big audiences like you've got. Did it come naturally? No. But I'm passionate about what I do. And I'm passionate about helping people, which does go kind of to the book a little bit. So the chance to kind of say, here's what I know, here's what I think, I'll try and share it with you, that makes it a lot easier.
1: Because there are people in media who are not experts, and there are experts that are not in the media. So you've done really well, and the feedback I get on you is fantastic. Now, on this book, I was reading through it last night, and there's so many great lessons. You talk about the fact that if you had $100 in the Aussie stock market in the year 1900, that would now be worth $15 million, right, as one example. Yeah. Now, I feel like if I was at school, if a teacher had pulled me aside and said, by the way, this is the value of getting in early to investing in the share market, the property market, those first checks from Westride McDonald's that I got 20, 25 years ago, $6 an hour, might still be with me. But there is something in this, right? It's like you need someone early on to explain these things to you.
0: You do, mate. I was really lucky. I mean, I'm probably wired for this stuff anyway, right? So there's that anyway. But I had a maths teacher in year eight, Mr. Moyer, who taught us about compound interest.
1: Yeah.
0: And he gave us the really simple example of if you put a certain amount of money aside, and I can't remember what it was, but every year from 18 to 30, you'd be a millionaire by the time you're 65, even if you never had another dollar after that. So the value of starting young, letting time do the work, that was a really, really early lesson. And then Mr. Barnett, the economics teacher in year 11 and 12, mate, I'm so old that we used to actually only get share market information in the newspaper. So you'd look at the newspaper and see what yesterday's share price was and yesterday's PE ratio and dividend yield, and he explained all that stuff.
1: Yeah.
0: And I've got to say, you're right that we've got to start young, but also too, when you're that age, I learnt that stuff at 13 and 17. And then I went and wasted a decade not doing the things I knew I should do because I was a teenager. And that's not bad either. Go and enjoy life, right? But yes, the combination of the knowledge you have at the right time from the right people, it's why superannuation is so good, because none of us at Westride Maccas is where it was. Some of that money's going to go into super, right? So it would have been put aside for you, and that's why that's also brilliant.
1: And I'm with the same super fund that I was all of those years ago. Now, in terms of building wealth, I want to ask you about property, right? Mm-hmm. Because we've been told by Mum and Dad, Grandma and Grandpa along the journey that you must basically buy a house at all costs. It is the Australian dream. I'm keen to know, based on what you're seeing at the moment, interest rates sky high, the gap between household income and a house growing every year, the idea of someone, you know, on a $2 million house with a 20% deposit, potentially paying $8,000 a month in interest alone if the rates go up again. At what stage does this stop making sense, and what realistically should we be spending as a household budget on your house and your mortgage?
0: Oh, mate, I mean, here's the problem. That's a policy question, not an investing question, right? Yeah. I'm happy to talk about it because you know me, right? We're way over that already. I did some numbers literally yesterday, and I put them out on social media. It might have been the day before. If house prices grow at the same rate from today as they have for the last 30 years, and if incomes grow at the same rate they have for the last 30 years, by 2050, I think I did it, you'd be paying 77% of your gross pre-tax income on housing.
1: I know.
0: It is madness.
1: Yeah.
0: So, look, people listening now who have property are like, hey, Scott, you know, back off, dude. If you're listening and you haven't got a property, you're like, oh, thank God, I need someone to say this is not tenable. So, mate, it's not tenable for most Australians without the bank of mum and dad, sky high mortgage income, or you're living maybe in a regional area. If you're in a city, if you're within Coo, if you can even get on a train and get to a CBD, you're paying stupid multiples of your income, and that's a really big policy problem.
1: And it's money that potentially you could be investing in other firms like the share market,
0: which is going to bank interest, and that's okay too. The market exists for that reason.
1: Yeah.
0: But we've got a massively broken housing policy in Australia. We need to fix that problem.
1: Yeah, there's no doubt about that. And capital cities are becoming unaffordable for people that have lived there for generations. It's sad.
0: Service workers can't live within 50 km of most CBE post offices. Yeah. And you think, well, you know, you can't get teachers, you can't get clergy, you can't get fire, you can't get coppers.
1: Yeah.
0: They're travelling 40, 50 minutes to get to work. It is crazy. So we need a whole lot of changes there. The good news, I suppose, or maybe it's not the good news, the alternative is if you can't do that, at least invest. Because there's a whole lot of young people who now are saying, I'm never going to buy a house, stuff it, use the PG language, stuff it, I'll go on holiday, I'll spend all the money because why bother trying?
1: Yeah.
0: And I get the vibe, I get the feeling, but that's really going to bring them down if they're not careful. So I get if housing's out of reach, it sucks and we should fix it, But don't let that stop you investing somewhere in something. Start to build that money, because you're going to build your nest egg one way or the other. If housing's not it, then at least get in the share market. At least find another way to invest your money and grow that over time.
1: These tax changes that Jim Chalmers announced in May on shares in particular, and I don't think anyone saw this coming, but the idea of removing the discount on capital gains, you know, which you used to be able to get after a 12-month of holding something like a share, does it still make sense for someone? Is there still enough cream in investing in growth stocks and stocks that you believe that can take off with big double-digit growth? Does that still exist, or is it very hard now with these changes?
0: Both, but it still exists. So the really key message is this is like it used to be pre-1999. Now, not identically. So capital gains tax floor is ridiculous.
1: Yeah.
0: So I won't get into the detail. Yes, absolutely. Because it was worth investing from 1983 to 1999 when it was this kind of indexation method. It is absolutely still worth it now. As worth it? No. Versus the 50% discount, the growth investor is getting towed up. But don't let that stop you making money. Too many property investors for years went to the accountant and said, how can I pay less tax? When they should have been asking, how can I maximize my after-tax returns?
1: Yep.
0: It feels like the same thing, but it's not. So growth investors, if you buy shares of NVIDIA, if you buy shares of the next CSL, and you're going to get 40, 50, 100 times your money, I mean, the tax bill is going to suck, but do you really not want the after-tax return? So be really careful. Don't get put off by the headlines. By all means, argue your own policy views, argue your own political views. People can do that every day of the week. But don't let it stop you from actually using the compound power of investing to get ahead. Because if you do that, you'll absolutely be cutting off nose to spite your face.
1: Okay, our text line is 0460-873-873, 0460-873-873. And the telephone number is 131-873. Scott Phillips, the new book is called The One-Page Investing Plan. He's happy to take your feedback on the other side of this. Give us a call right now or send us a text, 131-873, 0460-873-873. Your feedback straight after this.
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2: This is James Willis on Money News. Great to have your company. We're joined in studio by Scott Phillips, the Chief Investment Officer at The Motley Fool. You hear him right across our radio network, and his new book is called The One Page Investing Plan. Scott, we're in a pretty difficult period in the world, and there's talk of the US Fed about to hike rates. Australia's expecting another rate hike later this month. You've sort of highlighted some of the previous periods of hard times, and I'd be keen for you to make an assessment on what was the worst and how does now compare. We're talking about COVID, the GFC, the dot-com bubble. Can we compare any of those to now? What was the worst? What was the best? What say you?
3: Oh, that's a great question. Compared to now is a really even better question, James, because always, whenever you are, the next crash is a great quote. The next crash always feels like a crisis. The last one feels like an opportunity.
2: Yeah.
3: Right? Wouldn't you have loved to have gone back 5, 10 years and gone, oh, when COVID happens, I'm going to mortgage the house, sell the kid, work in the salt mines and put all the money into shares, right? And I'll get the bounce back. And so the GFC was the worst of those three you mentioned.
2: Yeah.
3: And it's because it was a really grinding month. It lasted 6 and 18 months.
2: Yeah, it had a long tail, didn't it?
3: And it was just miserable because every month you'd put some money in the market and the next month it'd be lower again. You'd put some more money in, it'd be lower again. And you felt like this, it felt stupid. It felt honestly stupid to keep going because every month you do it, you had less money the month after. You're thinking, what am I doing, right? Now, the lesson of all those three is the market bounces back and it always goes or always has gone higher. So this is the way I like to think about it, right? During COVID, shares fell about 38% in a month and 4 days.
2: Really? Yeah.
3: Now, what that meant, though, was when it got back to that old high, assuming it was going to, I think that was a fair assumption, but assuming it was going to,
2: yeah,
3: that's a 50% recovery.
2: Yeah.
3: Now, if you're buying shares, then you're really saying, I know I'm up for a 50% gain when the market gets back to that level. Now, maybe it didn't, and that would have been the very first time in history ever it hadn't. And has humanity really peaked out? I don't think so. So if we haven't topped out, we're going to do better in the future. Every time it's below a recent high, I'm like, that's shopping time, baby. Like, that's the time you want to go and buy some shares.
2: What about the desire to sell? And this is obviously all of this is general advice, but I'm not talking about dividends. I'm talking about growth stocks that you've said, look, I'm going to back this company in. Suddenly you're up 20, 30, 40% in value. The desire to take some cream out of that, maybe get back to your original position. The pros and cons of that process.
3: So you always want to be diversified enough so that one fall is not going to destroy you.
2: Yep.
3: If you were lucky enough to grab CSL at a couple of bucks or Woolies at a couple of bucks and it's now 95% of your portfolio, you know, I mean, you don't want to be that exposed to one company. Even if it's the best company in the world, the chance that there is an unavoidable mistake, a bit of fraud or something else going, you just don't want to be that exposed to it. So you don't want to let things get out of control. On the other hand, think about the big fortunes that have been made. They're not made by making 10 or 20% and selling and trying to find the next thing. Because here's the thing. Every time you do that, you got to get the sell right.
2: Yep.
3: And then you got to get this buy right. And if you're doing that multiple times, think about roulette, right? Eventually, you're going to roll a zero. And so you kind of think, the more I do this, the bigger the chance I screw it up.
2: That's it.
3: If you've got a great quality business and it's still got lots of runway, then go for it. Again, be diversified, be careful, think about position sizing, but don't jump out too quickly. As long as it's still a great company, who wants to buy Woolies at $3, sell it at $4 and watch it go to 40? I mean, it's miserable. So yes, don't get exposed, but also, again, focus on quality first. That's part of the message of the book. Quality first.
2: Yeah.
3: As long as it's a quality company, let it do its thing.
2: Couple of quick ones before you go. The AI bubble and the idea of this bursting, and we just spoke about the dot-com bubble.
3: Yes,
2: I'm looking at these global companies that are building data centers, microchips like NVIDIA, Taiwan Semiconductor Manufacturing, Anthropic is going to float soon. You've got NextDC in Australia. Firmus is sort of coming. They're either all going to make a fortune or be part of this bubble. Now, I know you don't make predictions, but what is the disaster scenario here? What could go wrong? What could make the bubble burst?
3: A couple of things. For everybody, if the cost of compute stops being paid by venture capital.
2: Yeah.
3: So effectively, they're using, it's a bit like Uber, right? We as users, we had a great time with Uber for years because someone else was footing the bill. So if that stops, if the music stops, then all of a sudden all that money going into development, all that money going into compute, into chips, into all that stuff, that could stop real fast. And higher rates are probably the biggest risk of that, because if funding gets more expensive, then there's going to be less willingness to do that. For the individual companies, I reckon NVIDIA is the most exposed. It is the best at the moment. Sky high, Mark. It is selling the chips for four times what they cost to make. This is a manufacturing business.
2: Yeah.
3: Why? Because they can't make enough of them and no one else is making any.
2: That's right.
3: If and when someone else turns up, even if it's an inferior chip, but it's half the price.
2: And that's China, potentially. Yeah.
3: Totally right.
2: Yeah.
3: So the risk is, if everything is going so incredibly well, if and when it stops going quite so well, that is kind of a lookout below scenario. I'm not predicting it, as I say, but if I'm not buying NVIDIA. I can't, because that risk is everything has to go right forever from this price.
2: How often have you given a company another chance, another investment opportunity? Is this like a relationship? Sometimes people deserve a second chance, or are there no second chances? Once you've been burnt, that's it with a company.
3: No, always second chances. The worst thing an investor can do is assume that circumstances aren't going to change. Now, same people, same company, same circumstances. Yeah. No, I'm not an idiot. Well, I probably am, but not as often as I should be. But if something changes, something changes. I mean, take Woolies, right? The Woolies of today is fundamentally different to 5 and 10 and 15 years ago.
2: That's right.
3: So is it the same brand, the same ticker code on the ASX? Yes. It's a fundamentally different business. So second chances, no, not because I'm trusting, but I also don't want to rule things out just because in the past a bad thing happened.
2: Do you believe in crypto? It's obviously buyer beware, and it's a space where, let's face it, there are some really good platforms, mm-hmm. but there are some horror stories where someone's woken up and their money is gone. However, Bitcoin, $600 a coin in 2016, it's about $105,000 today. What's your stance on crypto?
3: Crypto, no. Bitcoin, yes, cautiously. I've changed my mind. I had no Bitcoin for years. I think the level of acceptance now in, I'll say, mainstream-ish society, enough individuals, enough corporations, organizations, banks will start doing it. It seems to have gone past a certain point. Now, it doesn't mean the price could halve. It could drop by 90%. I think Bitcoin as an idea is here to stay. The other crypto, I think, are riding the coattails, and I'd be very, very, very careful. If you want to have some play money and gamble on it, it's a gamble. That's exactly the way to think about it. Bitcoin's still very risky, still speculative, but I think it's gone far enough that it's here to stay at some price.
2: Okay, two-part question to end. The biggest investment regret of your career, and that could be a company that you heard about 20 years ago that you said, someone said, you've got to invest in this company, and you didn't. Does one stand out?
3: No. My biggest investment regret was buying a car when I was 26. I tell the story in the book. I got a promotion. I took a car lease.
2: Yes.
3: Spent 60 grand on this bloody car. I did the numbers. We're right in the book. If I'd got stock market returns from then until retirement, that's $2 million that car has cost me. And can I tell you, that keeps me awake at night.
2: Well, was it a good car? Did you have good times in it?
3: Yeah, I did.
2: Yeah, come on. So it all sort of balances out. And the other problem is, if you get to retirement and you've had a dream car your whole life, it might be out of fashion. That's or you might true. Not be cool enough for it. But that is a lot of money. I'm not going to make you feel
3: right,
2: bad about it.
3: The maths is, yeah.
2: Let's finish on a high. The thing you're most proud of on your investment journey?
3: Staying the course. During COVID, I invested because I hated it. Didn't want to do it at all. But I did it because I knew I should. And so sticking to the process, no matter what's going on, that has been the biggest benefit I've got from knowing what I'm doing and how I'm doing it.
2: Okay. The next 6 months, as an outlook, when people are asking you right now, do I sell? Mm-hmm. Is this the time to buy? When will the market bottom out? As general advice, what are you telling people?
3: I have absolutely no idea, but I know the market goes higher over time. Yeah. And so if in 10 years' time I look back and I say, should I have bought shares in December 2026? Almost certainly, because there's a very, very good chance the market's higher then than it is now. And so putting the buy off, because you'll probably never get around to doing it, because there's always going to be a reason not to buy. That's what I say about staying the course. Just keep going, invest regularly, diversify sensibly, buy quality, do that often enough. The rest looks after itself.
2: Scott, great to see you. We really appreciate your time.
3: You too. Thanks, James.
2: Scott Phillips, he is the Chief Investment Officer for The Motley Fool. You hear him on our program and right across our radio network. He does a wonderful job. The new book, which is out now, is called The One Page Investing Plan.
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2: Great to have your company on Money News. Now, energy prices are vital, and they're probably not spoken up enough in terms of our economy and where things are heading. And in many ways, what has been unfolding in Australia over the past few years is scandalous. Australia is drowning in resources that the rest of the world wants. If they were harvested properly, we'd be paying far less tax and we would have the cheapest electricity and gas prices in the world. Instead, we're all paying for an aggressive and practically impossible path to reduce our emissions and increase our reliance on renewable energy towards net zero by 2050. Now, the latest estimates show that Labor's promised target for renewable energy, which is a whopping 82% of the grid, by 2030, won't be achieved. And as part of this, what the hell happened to something called green hydrogen? A few years ago, the government told us that green hydrogen would power the nation and Australia would be a global leader. Here's Energy Minister Chris Bowen at the time.
15: Under an Albanese Labor government, these jobs will be secure because we'll be leading the global green hydrogen revolution.
16: We have $225 billion
15: pipeline for green hydrogen in Australia. That's across 100 projects. Only Labor has the plan to ensure that Australia is part of and is leading that hydrogen revolution.
2: Now, I have to say there are some extraordinary claims in that audio. While promising jobs, a $225 billion pipeline for green hydrogen, 100 projects, all from Chris Bowen, those numbers and figures seemed simply unbelievable then. And sure enough, Chris Bowen was asked about this the other day on the ABC and seems to have changed his tune.
15: Yeah, green hydrogen, in my view, does still have a future both in Australia and in the world, but it has proven slower to roll out than was predicted globally and in Australia, say 3 or 4 years ago. I never quite bought all the hype on green hydrogen at the top, but nor do I buy it at the bottom. It's not dead. It does have a future.
2: Aidan Morrison is the Director of Energy at the Centre for Independent Studies. He's on the line. Aidan, good evening to you.
16: Great to talk to you, James.
2: This green hydrogen dream, is it over for Australia in your view?
16: Yeah, it's definitely over. For Australia, it's over for the world. It never really should have been stood up and invested in and hyped up the way it was. We've looked at this every which way, done some analysis on it. We've got a great paper wrote about it. We call it dead and buried, why our green hydrogen hope is gone for good. And the simple fact of the matter is that you need so much electricity to make hydrogen. You need electricity that is so cheap. We're talking about, you know, something like 3 or 4 cents per kilowatt hour, where households are paying 30 or 40 in Australia. And then you still need the electrolyzers to be free, right? So there's nothing we're waiting for. The electricity, you know, the technology won't improve to an extent that makes electrolyzers better than free. So green hydrogen was never going to stack up. It just doesn't work. So there's just nothing that we should have been waiting for or expecting. And I think the hype is ridiculous. And Chris Bowen certainly did buy into it.
2: Aidan, just for a moment, so people understand exactly what we're talking about, can you just explain briefly what green hydrogen is, what it looks like, how it's meant to work, and why it differs from other fuel sources?
16: Yeah, so green hydrogen is just basically made from electricity. It's made from pure electricity. It's meant to come from wind turbines and solar panels, if it's called green. And they basically use a machine called an electrolyzer to get water and use that electricity to split the hydrogen off the oxygen water. So we make hydrogen from water and loads of electricity. Then the plan is to do a whole range of things with it. One of them could be to put it back through fuel cells or gas turbines or engines to replace equipment in our power system. The other thing you can do with it is to convert it into feedstocks for different chemical processes, including the manufacture of things like ammonia and explosives. So it has a range of uses, but at the moment we make it from gas. We make hydrogen from gas, which is not green hydrogen, and that costs about $2 a kilogram. But to get down to that level using the electricity route, you need electricity that is insanely cheap, and the electrolyzers have to be basically free. So there's just no way that it's ever going to compete.
2: What a mess. But then let's just be clear on what Chris Bowen said a number of years ago. He was talking about 100 projects of green hydrogen and a $225 billion pipeline where Australia would be a world leader. Did that pipeline ever exist? Does it still exist? Has it dried up? What happened?
16: Yeah, there was a pipeline, and I even had a little special project at CSIRO to document a pipeline and a table of different projects. I did have a look at it at one point, and it was absolutely staggering. The thing is to understand is there is an enormous difference, an absolute world of difference between a plan written on a piece of paper and something that actually reaches financial close and gets shovels in the ground. And in the case of this pipeline, it was all a paper pipeline of just basically PowerPoint slides and lofty ideas that people float up, and strictly none of them basically are coming to pass to actually reach financial close, even with the government throwing a big subsidy sweetener, $2 a kilogram tax incentive at it, which is estimated to cost billions. It just hasn't come to pass. So it was there on paper, but paper pipelines are cheap and they don't matter much at all.
2: So the real question here, and we'd have no issue, let's face it, I have no issue with Australians having a crack and trying to try new things and being world leaders in technology one way or another. But, I mean, the public would be wondering, the Albanese government pledged $6.7 billion towards green hydrogen in the 24-25 budget. Aidan, what happened to that money?
16: Yeah, good question. Well, most of it actually, thankfully, has not been spent. And the reason is because most of it was meant to be basically paid when companies started producing green hydrogen, which Chris Bowen thought they would, and they haven't produced any hydrogen. So it's meant to be a sort of a rebate, an expenditure on production. And because nothing's materialised, much of that money has not been actually handed out. But some actually has, and I think the projects really highlight there. They're really the only example of a green hydrogen project that looks like it's going ahead is the Orica plant in the Hunter Valley, and they were offered $400 and something million on top of a few more grants of a few more tens of millions, so over $500 million worth of subsidies to convert just 7.5% of their gas usage to green hydrogen. And that looks like it's going ahead, and I think it's atrocious because the amount of money per kilogram, it's like $10 or $11 of per kilogram subsidy. So sort of five times the usual price of hydrogen is what we're paying to make it from green electricity as opposed to from natural gas.
2: Let's go through that very, very slowly so people understand. That you're saying with Orica, they're going to remove about 7% of their gas output, and that will go to hydrogen. And the cost of doing that, the taxpayer cost from the state and federal government, Aidan, is more than $500 million.
16: Yeah, that's exactly right. So I think it's $547 million in total subsidies, and it's for just 4,700 tons of hydrogen annually.
2: To offset 7% of their gas usage. So they'll still be outputting 93% of their gas, but for that 7%, it's costing us $500 million.
16: That's exactly right. So if you were to scale that up to try to replace all the natural gas that they're using to produce hydrogen in that plant, it would cost something like $7.3 billion, which is essentially the market capitalization of the entire company. So it's just totally fanciful. Like when you spend money to try to invest in a new technology, it should be at least plausibly close to getting somewhere that you would agree the private market might step in and take over. But this is just off the charts. It's just ridiculous. It's embarrassing for one. I think it's embarrassing for Orica to participate in such a thing. It's just such a gross waste of money.
2: Just lastly, Aidan, on the overall transition towards net zero and this long-time target that Labor has put out to the public of 82% renewables by the end of the decade, by 2030. It's always been an impossible number. I don't mind us having a crack. I think there is a use for renewable power, but the question is how much and at what cost. Based on your current estimates right now as of September 16, 2026, how far behind are we from achieving 82% by the end of the decade?
16: Yeah, I think that we're on track to achieve something a little over 50% perhaps, but not much over that. The reality is the grid scale investment has just completely stalled. And that's because we've saturated the easy parts where we've kind of got some a little bit of headroom in the existing grid. But now there is almost nothing being built for wind in particular. There is a little bit of solar moving, but the investment pipeline has dried up totally. And sort of one, I suppose there's two reasons for that. One is they've run out of space in the grid, but also the demand for that energy when it's produced is really low because we've already got so much wind and solar. So nobody wants to pay for more solar when the power, when it's sunny, is already free in the grid anyway. So the investment case has dried up and the grid has sort of reached saturation. So the investment's come off completely. I think we'll end up probably a little bit over 50%, but not that far over 50% by 2032 on the current track.
2: Aidan, we really appreciate your time tonight on the program.
16: Great to talk to you, James. Thanks so much.
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2: Just before we go tonight, there are major changes coming to consumer payments across the country from October 1. You'll no longer be charged a card fee when paying for a coffee or paying a bill. But as we mentioned, the bank is still charging the small business owner that fee. They just won't be able to directly pass it on. But the other flow-on effect relates to rewards credit cards, and this is significant. In many cases, your current credit card that allows you to earn points will not be as valuable from next month onwards with changes to rates, fees, and the number of points you can earn per dollar. Sally Tindall is the Director of Research at Canstar, canstar.com.au. She's on the line for us tonight. Sally, good evening.
24: Good evening. How are you, James?
2: I'm really well. Hey, firstly, can you just explain in summary why this is happening, what's happening from October 1 and why it's specifically related to banks and their credit cards?
24: Yeah, really good question to understand exactly the genesis of this all. So the RBA has come through and it's allowing Visa and MasterCard to ban surcharges. That's happening on October 1. Amex is also banning surcharges. That's the pesky fee that people pay when they tap their phone or they tap their card for a cup of coffee and there's a few cents extra on top. What it's going to do, though, is put a significant impost on small businesses, which you've already said, because they then are in a rock and a hard place. They then have to decide whether they cop that hit on the chin. They can't pass the surcharge, the cost of accepting electronic payments. They can't pass it on to their customers in that extra surcharge fee. So they either absorb the cost themselves or they pass it on through higher prices. And for many small businesses, it might be a bit of both. There's not much wiggle room here for small businesses. And so what the RBA has come and done to help reduce the burden on small businesses is to cap a fee at the back end of the system. It's called an interchange fee. It's already got a cap on it, but they're lowering the cap for credit cards. They're lowering it by 63%. That's a big drop in what the payment system providers, well, the banks can charge the payment system providers at the back end in order to help as a result of facilitating that transaction. What it means, this big significant cap that's coming in on the 1st of October, is that the banks will no longer earn as much money as they once did for helping facilitate those transactions. And that money goes towards funding credit card rewards programs. Now, the banks themselves could also cop that on the chin, but they're not choosing to, not from what we can see.
2: Yep.
24: We are seeing really significant changes here, James, across all sorts of different cards, banks big and small, announcing the changes. Most of them are coming in in and around the 1st of October. Some of them have already been implemented and some of them are coming in March next year. And it varies from card to card. It's like a dog's breakfast. It's impossible or near impossible to summarise it for you without taking up the whole show.
2: No, but let's talk about some of the key areas that are impacted. Annual fees, the level of interest, the number of points. What does it look like overall? And as I say, from what I've read, it's impossible to avoid this with the big banks.
24: Yeah, so all four big banks have come out and announced what they're going to be doing. It's really important to get across what your card does. We've got a good summary page on our website. It's on the homepage, actually, a link to it, but also read whatever email your bank is sending you about the changes. But we're looking at things like hikes to annual fees, hikes to interest rates. In the case of Westpac, their interest rate on their rewards card is going from 20.99, which was already what I would call nosebleed section, all the way up to 23.99 for you. You know, it's a, if you've got a debt on a credit card, a rewards credit card, it's time to get rid of that. We're seeing the end of fee waivers. So NAB and CBA have got some really kind of useful fee waivers where you can get out of paying the monthly fee if you spend a certain amount on the on their credit cards. Those fee waivers in some cases are going, so that's really going to sting for some people. Cuts to interest-free days. St. George Bank of Melbourne Bank SA, they're cutting the number of interest-free days you get. It used to be, or it currently is, up to 55 days interest-free day on some of their rewards cards. That's dropping down to 45. That's going to catch some people out. We're seeing the gutting of travel insurance in some cases, particularly international travel insurance, where suddenly really standard inclusions, I would have thought, like trip cancellation cover and luggage delay cover, is now an optional extra that you have to pay for.
2: Yep.
24: Again, reading the fine print. And a massive overhaul on the earn rates on your credit card, i.e. the number of points you earn per
2: yes.
24: dollar spent.
2: Now, let's talk about that for a moment, because just to explain, the way that some people do this is that they put all their monthly expenses onto the credit card, pay the balance off as they go, and earn the points from all of those expenses. And often you get $1 per point, sometimes more. From what I've seen, that's been scaled back dramatically.
24: It has in some cards, and in others it's just gotten completely confusing, and so it makes it almost near impossible to compare, because, you know, some banks like ANZ, they're just introducing a cap on the number of points that you can earn, a little bit more simple to follow. But others like CBA, they've completely overhauled their rewards program. In fact, they've actually torn up their rewards program, which is called Awards. They're moving it over to their yellow one. And the number of points that you earn on your credit card actually depends on how many banking products you have with CBA. So if you've got a home loan and a couple of other banking products, you might find that you actually are ahead after all of these changes. But if you don't even qualify for the yellow program, and some people won't, you won't earn any points at all, even with a CBA rewards credit card. So again, that fine print, so important to get across, because it could trip you up completely where you find 1 month you're not even earning rewards points.
2: So just in summary, the banks pay an organisation like Qantas for the points, and that is why that is impacted by this change.
24: Yeah, absolutely. And we're seeing other changes that maybe, you know, not so obvious to the naked eye, but this is actually a really good one for anyone with a stockpile of points. We know that Australians love rewards points. We love the idea of something free, something for nothing. But a lot of people don't actually end up redeeming their points regularly. And I would say if you've got a stockpile of points, get across what the burn rates might be after the 1st of October or even a couple of days before. So a burn rate is the number of points you need to pay out in order to redeem a reward. And we're seeing significant changes from Westpac, from CBA, but the other banks may have them as well. So, for example, just a simple one, Westpac, to get a $100 e-gift card from their rewards store, right now it'll cost you 23,500 rewards points. When their changes come into effect, which is the 30th of September, you're actually going to need to shell out close to 30,000 rewards points for that same $100 gift card. It's an increase of 25%, which means that the value of your points are going to go down, I think it's about 20% from memory, overnight. So for some people, it might be a matter of use them before they lose their value.
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32: Good evening, I'm Jack Fenwick. The Prime Minister has denied any involvement in hiring former play school host Rhys Muldoon as a Labor advisor. Mr Muldoon was fired after offensive social media posts resurfaced, including one comparing a Liberal senator to a Nazi collaborator. The controversy has also cost the actor his role as an Australia Day ambassador. Anthony Albanese has told Parliament he had no role in either appointment.
33: On the first part of that question, none. On the second part, his Australia Day role began under the former coalition government.
32: Meanwhile, the Albanese government is playing down suggestions it has increased the refugee intake, blowing a $7 billion hole in the budget. The opposition claims the budget papers show there's only enough funding for 13,700 humanitarian visas. It's understood key cabinet members agreed to the number, but it was overturned by the Prime Minister to climb to an intake of 20,000. The first hearing for the long-awaited Royal Commission into Corruption within Victoria's construction sector has been set down for next week. Stephanie Wacklewick reports.
7: The opening hearing for the Royal Commission into the integrity of major public and civil infrastructure construction projects in Victoria will be held next Wednesday at 10 a.m. It is expected to be a three-hour hearing at most with no witnesses, allowing the Commissioner to outline the plans for the running of the inquiry. The sitting schedule and list of witnesses is yet to be finalised, and it will be up to Commissioner Christopher Kourakis to determine who gives evidence, which could include former Premiers Daniel Andrews and Jacinta Allen, current and former ministers, union officials or company executives. The opening hearing will be open to the public. Stephanie Wacklewick, State Parliament, Melbourne.
32: Central Queensland Police are scouring through the dunes of a popular beach, searching for evidence linked to the death of a mother in Mackay. 31-year-old Paige Lean Brugan was found dead on sand dunes at Northwall Beach yesterday morning. Detective Inspector Emma Novosel says they're not sure if she died there or if the body was moved.
8: We have commenced a search with the assistance of the SES, and so we're obviously going through that bushland area to try and find any items of, I guess, interest that could assist us in determining what happened to Paige and how she came to be in that location.
32: And thousands of Ford Mustang vehicles built between 2023 and this year are being recalled due to a manufacturing defect. Affected models could lose engine power due to an issue with the engine bay wiring harness. Owners of BYD Shark 6 Utes are also being warned they're being recalled because the spare tyre could fall off. Affected owners are being told to remove the spare until the recall work can be carried out. In finance, one Australian dollar is buying 71.3 US cents.
9: For Canberra's best coverage of the NRL, join the Continuous Call team every Saturday and Sunday from 1 p.m. Now a sports update on 2CC.
32: Fremantle forward Patrick Voss has hit back at a call made by Matthew Lloyd that he should have been dropped for last week's game against Geelong after he was held to just 11 disposals the week before.
10: Obviously, when someone makes a statement like that about you, you're going to see it, but I don't really care what Matthew Lloyd thinks.
32: The Dockers arrived in Sydney this evening ahead of their preliminary final against the Swans on Friday night. Knights playmaker Fletcher Sharp says the thought of playing at a sold-out Eden Park is exciting. More than 50,000 Warriors fans are expected to greet the Knights in Sunday afternoon's elimination semi-final. And the Formula One calendar for 2027 has been released. Melbourne has lost the season opener, moving to the third race on the calendar, but will host a sprint weekend for the first time. The Australian Grand Prix will be on April the 4th. That's the latest news and sport.
11: 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Alexander Watson Insulation. Canberra's cold. Your house doesn't have to be.
12: A low of zero is expected overnight. Tomorrow morning, frost, then a sunny day, 17 degrees. Friday, mostly sunny and a top of 23. Saturday, a sunny day and a top of 25. Sunday, a sunny day and a top of 25.
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back anytime soon. 131873 is our number at 8 minutes past eight. We spent a fair bit of time on the program last night talking about AI, the dangers of AI, the potential benefits of AI, where we should be putting these big data centres, getting an explainer on what the data centres actually do, and then why the data centres would need to be in any metropolitan areas. They could be in regional areas, and Australia does have a fair bit of leverage in terms of dealing with these large outfits. Now, we've got this $30 billion data centre, which will be used by Anthropic. We'll have a look at that one in this hour when we get into our news hour. This is Anthropic partnering with Macquarie Capital, $30 billion, going to the Western Downs Digital Park, northwest of Brisbane, the country's single largest data centre project. Now, remembering, if you've listened regularly, the one being built at Eastern Creek in Sydney, well, that one is going to take at least 3% of the power out of the grid. So this one's even bigger. They are saying they're going to generate a fair bit of their own power, perhaps all of their own power. They're going to be tapping into the grid, but they're going to generate power. They say some renewables, they'll have batteries there as well, but it's a very big data centre. And you can only imagine how many others are on the block, on desks around the country, as various states compete to get that money, which, as we heard last night, all of that revenue coming in for data centres is what's keeping the economy afloat. And then we have the issue of immigration. Now, it's been largely hypothetical. We've had the coalition putting forward a broad approach where you try and match immigration with the number of houses being built. We've had One Nation putting out a very detailed policy, and that detailed policy has really set the tone now, because tomorrow Tony Burke is going to outline what the government's going to do. Now, in the end, it doesn't matter what One Nation or what the coalition say, because for close to the next 2 years, the government will be there, they'll be making the decisions, and they themselves have said that there's a rotting in the system, there are holes in the system, there are too many people coming in, there are people coming in and staying for longer than they should. So every day that goes by without action being taken, there are more people coming through those holes that the government's identified. So tomorrow, Tony Burke's going to outline what the government's doing. They've already flagged in tonight's media, the various online publications and a couple of the TV networks, saying they'll be targeting family visas for overseas students. So overseas students can come in, they can bring families with them, that'll be banned. Now, I did mention this because the One Nation policy said it would do this, and a lot of the experts in the field are saying that this is a good move. One of the concerns, though, is the more sophisticated, more detailed degrees and highly skilled courses that are being done, in some cases postgraduate courses. And in the One Nation plan, they do say that people who are doing postgraduate high-value study, those people can bring family in. And it makes sense, because they're usually older, they've got skills, they're doing postgrad study, and they'll then be able to go into some of these highly valued, highly skilled jobs, often in our hospitals, engineering, wherever. And if they are older, they've often got a family that they'll bring with them, and that family then settles, they pay tax, and that person is a high income earner. So even One Nation was saying that that would be an exemption. We'll see what the government does in relation to that. And we have had a preview of the debate just in the last half hour, because I've just seen Bill Shorten. Well, he's the head of a university in Canberra, and I think he's on about three times what he was on in politics. And then you've had Christopher Pyne, who I think is involved in the lobbying. They were both arguing against reducing overseas students coming into the country, because it's huge, huge revenue for the university sector. And one line that I heard from Bill Shorten was suggesting that the overseas student and the revenue they bring in subsidises a lot of the stuff that is being enjoyed by the Australian students and the local students. Now, some of you might choke on whatever you might be drinking right now when you hear that, but that's the argument. And so if the universities start to see the rivers of gold being pulled back, and then they start to pull back on some of the services provided to local students, we're going to have to keep a very close eye on that. So that's the start of the debate. It'll happen tomorrow, and I guess tomorrow night we can go through the actual detail. And it may well be, as often these things happen, the detail gets leaked to the
newspapers tomorrow to get the debate going, so we may know more in a couple of

0: hours, a few hours, when we do tomorrow's headlines. 131-873 is the number. We've got a NewsHour guest joining us, one of your favourites, so we're going to go through all of this, but I'd love to hear your views as well. 131-873 or 0460-873-873 at 14 past 8.
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0: 131873 is the number now, 17 minutes past 8. It is, of course, a Wednesday night. We have our NewsHour guest here, and I think last night I was talking about this cold front that was sweeping through the southern part of Australia. It was snowing in Tasmania, and every time now I do the weather when there's a prediction, oh, it's going to get cold, and it's going to get cold, I think these days people go, yeah, I'll wait until I feel it. Well, it has got colder where we are, certainly, and our NewsHour guest is Jamie Rogers, who is a broadcaster. She's got her own show on News 24. She joins us regularly. She's on the board of the North Sydney Bears in the New South Wales competition. She's part of the Perth Bears juggernaut, and she's got herself a nice warm Bears jacket tonight just to rug up a little bit.
12: It's actually quite hot in here. It's freezing outside.
0: Someone's turned the heater up in here. I don't know what's going on.
12: It's literally about 30 degrees in your studio.
0: Let's look at something serious, because I know when we do this, there's always the usual stories, but I did a lot on this because it was revealed by the Four Corners program originally, where they found out that there was this algorithm that was being used for people who wanted home care packages, and they've now labelled them differently. But there was an algorithm which couldn't be overruled by assessors. And so people who were desperately hoping to stay in their homes, their independence, and it's cheaper for them to be kept in their homes than moved into aged care, this algorithm was spitting out, no, they've got to go. And the human assessors that were doing the assessments couldn't change it at all. Now, that was widely panned, and I was raising the question about the aged care minister, Sam Ray, who's a factional operative in Victoria, and wondering whether he had taken his eye off the ball. Now you've got this story where this is a Freedom of Information document saying that just before they launched all of this with the algorithm, the department seemed to have blindsided the minister, and there was all this panic when they realised that this was about to come in.
12: It's just fascinating, isn't it, that you think, how does a reform that was this significant get within 3 days of going live before the minister actually discovers something that is such a fundamental error? So according to those Freedom of Information documents that you were just talking about, this urgent brief went to Sam Ray on October 29, and this is in 2025. Health Minister Mark Butler was copied in on this briefing warning, and it basically said to them, assessors cannot override the algorithm, even if they disagree with the assessment that has been put forward. And then the new system started on November 1. So it was just a few days before. But the department had already been telling assessors before this urgent briefing that, no, no, you'll be able to override the system, before they realised that that wasn't the case. And, you know, this is not just some minor administrative detail. We're talking about determining how much government-funded care an elderly Australian receives in their home, and something, and it also just shows how important it still is to have that human element when it comes to assessing claims, but also when it comes to technology, you still need humans involved and have the ability to go in and change it if sees fit.
0: Because we've done a lot on this program over the last few years, and it's one of those, it's not a sexy story, not a sexy subject, but we were having advocates on here when the old home care packages, when there were those huge, huge backlogs, and you've only got to think it through as a human being, that if someone is on a wait list and they've been approved for care, but they're waiting for that care, every day they get closer to the point where they can't stay in their home. They then go into an aged care facility, cost the taxpayer more, but from their point of view, they lose their independence. So something like this, there are people who have either lost some of the care they need, and it's actually costing the taxpayer more, but it's also people toward the end of their lives having their independence stripped away from them. It's terrible.
12: It's terrible. And we are hearing stories of hundreds and hundreds of people that have appealed these funding decisions since the change because they've claimed that they've been underassessed based on the computer algorithm. And within this article that came out today breaking this news story, it did say that there's been more than 100 politicians that have signed a petition calling for humans to be able to overrule the algorithm. And that was off the back of the amount of complaints that have come through from their constituents that have all been saying, we've been wrongly assessed. But it just blows my mind, though, that we're having to put in a petition calling for humans to be able to override an algorithm.
0: Yeah, I find it staggering.
12: This should have been done before they rolled out this system.
0: I'm trying to think. It was a month ago, 5 weeks ago, they did the investigation. It was on that Four Corners program, and they had some really, really heavy hitters in the field saying, this is wrong, this is completely wrong. So week after week after week has gone by, and as you understand it, if someone needs help to stay in their home, every week that goes by, they could get, no, that's it. And then some of them end up in hospital because they're isn't anywhere in aged care.
12: Yep, it's an absolute mess. Just it's one looking thing. No, we're not looking after the aged care sector, but also those that are, you know, in the later stages of their life. Mm. There's multiple things that are coming through. You know, let's not forget about the healthcare situation that's happening with that age group as well. So Sam Ray's got a lot to answer for.
0: Because in the end, this shows, there was a last-minute scramble, the department seems to have blindsided him, but how involved are you in
12: the
0: situation? That's right.
12: Like, okay, the department might have blindsided you on October 29, but surely you were
0: October 29?
12: Yeah, but But surely you were across, like in meetings when this was all being planned. You know, it's like we've spoken about things before where Labor comes up with an idea and a policy and they just quickly roll it out and then try and figure out the back end after it. Yeah. And they don't look through some of these issues. Or why not just delay? Because the system commenced 3 days later when you figure out that there's an enormous problem.
0: Yep.
12: Surely you can just pause it for a few weeks to fix it at the back end and then roll it out.
0: And it's that human side of it. So, as I say, so it was a month ago, so we're talking probably August or late July, this investigation goes to air, and that's, 7 months after he got into a panic over the algorithm, but the algorithm's still operating.
12: Still operating.
0: And
12: nothing's actually
0: and wouldn't people in the department who have gone through RoboDebt and all of this stuff realise that in this case you've got to be very, very careful how you handle the people who are essentially the people being mucked around here?
12: Yeah, and why it hasn't been rectified.
0: Okay.
12: And we're figuring it out purely because of the freedom of information documents.
0: You do understand, don't you? You know, you follow the media. A story like this, there are sexier stories around. The Rhys Muldoon story, you know, he's on
12: play
0: school.
12: I mean, that one's appalling.
0: And it's appalling.
12: Yes, it's appalling.
0: It's going to get more of a run, but this affects so many people.
12: I think this one should be making bigger headlines. It was, you know, one of the leading stories online for the Daily Telegraph, but you're right, we need to be putting more of a focus on this and more pressure on the minister in Sam Ray.
0: Yeah. 24 minutes past eight is the time. Jamie Rogers is our NewsHour guest here tonight. I'll touch on that Rhys Muldoon story shortly.
12: It's awful.
0: It's one of the things I did note about that is that there seems to now be, and there are conspiracy theories about who's doing what, but you would imagine that every newsroom, every political party is trawling everything. And AI allows you to put in keywords and trawl everything that's happened over the last 15 years.
12: Well, I would have thought that Rhys had already been vetted before getting that role as a staffer within the Labor Party. They would have known that those tweets and those horrifically disgusting comments had been made. I think they just turned a blind eye. He was at Albo's wedding.
0: Yeah, I know.
12: And Albo had a very small, intimate wedding of like sort of 70 to 80 guests, and he was one of them. Now, I'm not saying that Albo hired him, but perhaps maybe that's why they
0: turned a blind eye. Well, let's not forget, because he's a very high-profile person. He was on Secret Life of Us.
12: Mm.
0: He was and a very, very good and very well-known actor. Now, I was one of the early adopters of what was Twitter. So it started about 07, 08. It really started to take off. That was when the Rudd-Gillard government was elected. Mm. And I know because he used to appear a lot on it. He was very active. And he was a big supporter of Kevin Rudd. And I used to see that, and Anthony Albanese was a supporter of Kevin Rudd. So you would have seen the very partisan and very sharp commentary that was there.
12: Mm.
0: And you can find it now by just putting in any of us can do it. It's not like you need to have someone working all day in a library.
12: The stuff that he said, John.
0: I know.
12: The fact that he was a play school host and has written kids' books and the stuff that he said is just disgusting.
0: I know.
12: Across predominantly conservative-leaning women and the Liberal Party. He also wrote some awful things about Senator Dave Sharma as well. But do you think that that's appropriate for anyone to write that sort of stuff? Surely you have a moment you think, don't know if I should be writing something so nasty.
0: So I'm wondering now, this is what my question's going to be, I guess unless they're stupid, every political party is going to be trawling through everything that's been done by their own people to start with, surely.
12: But you're supposed to vet people before you get into this situation. Now, obviously not every vetting process is 100% accurate, as we tend to see that things do come out of the closet, but they should have been aware of tweets like that. And I would imagine that most staffers and people would have already had their backgrounds looked into.
0: So, look, I know I personalised this a bit, but you ran for Parliament.
12: Well, yeah, all of my stuff was looked into. That's why I find it really interesting when I can only talk to what happens within the Liberal Party, but if something comes out of someone's past from years before that might be a bit untoward. The vetting process that I went through was very thorough. You know, I was a dual citizen before the last election. I was an American, so I had to renounce and they were so panicked that it wasn't going to get done in time, but they also found something from years ago just regarding like a something to do with a previous real estate company. But I didn't even know whether that was. So yep. They do go through some really big vetting processes, and you do an interview and you talk to people. So I know some fall through the cracks, but they do have teams that look into this to make sure that doesn't happen.
0: I'm trying to think back, because now, see, I'm thinking back maybe 25 years, you were doing you were the first person to do the tab updates.
12: Yeah.
0: And then if you went back through, you had... There wasn't going to be any problem because saying, oh, well, what's the view on this? Because you were on the record in terms of your view on gambling and gambling advertising, which was all there. But I actually tried to find some of your ads when we first started having, because that's where I first saw you.
12: Yeah.
0: I'm not sure they're there, but I'm pretty sure that from about 2010 on, there's a digital trail of everything.
12: I remember thinking, I wonder if, you know how sometimes you might accidentally like something on social, you know, you might scroll through and you accidentally like something. I was panicked that maybe I had liked something, but you go through and you can have a look.
0: That's
12: just
0: right.
12: A like, because you don't want to like something that's offensive, or I don't know, you might accidentally do that and it pops up on your profile.
0: Yeah.
12: But I would never go out and tweet something that was derogatory.
0: Let's go to John, who's got some. I'm hoping I don't get too technical here. Hello, John.
13: Hi. Good evening. How are you tonight?
0: Yeah, good, mate.
13: Thanks for taking my call. I was just on my way home from work. I was listening to you talk about the algorithm and how it doesn't have any human interface. Now, I've worked in financial markets for 30 years. We've traded quantitative algorithmic trading for probably 15 of those years.
0: Yep.
13: Worked for big banks, worked for other broking firms. We run algorithms, and algorithms have always got a human element. Mm. They always have... You always have alarms set, your alarms both on price and on position sizing, 24/7. Whenever that algorithm is trading, someone is always watching it, always listening to it, and you can turn it off at a flick of a switch.
0: Okay, all right.
12: And you can override if something isn't correct. The human can come in and amend it.
0: And they could have done that.
13: You would never, ever, no one in the history of the world runs an algorithmic trading system without human element over the top of it, overriding it.
0: Okay. Can I ask you, John, thank you for that. Can I ask you, AI's not going to swamp us, is it? We're going to be able to fight it off?
12: We're supposed to be gone in the end of the decade.
0: We're going to be all right, mate?
13: Look, hopefully AI is a bit like when computers first came. There's a lot of... Obviously, there's got to be controls over it, and AI is the same, you know? Just run a human element where you can, you know, kill it. You can turn it off. You can stop it.
0: All right. Good on you, John. Thank you for your call, mate. Thank you. 131873. I did hear James talking about this story the Australian broke tonight, where the air traffic controllers that have been under huge pressure at Sydney Airport. There have been a lot of incidents that they're taking in 17 sick days. He was saying 17 sick days, because they've got unlimited sick days. A huge proportion of sick days they're taking. And I actually have great admiration. I think that would be such a hard job. And I hope we always have humans doing that.
12: And is that why they get unlimited sick days?
0: Yeah, I think it's because it is really hard. There was a film years ago, I think it was Tin. It was about the air traffic controllers, because the pressure would be huge.
12: But that's probably now feeding into the problem as to why we're having staffing issues and not enough people there, because they've got unlimited sick days.
0: Because all over the world there's a shortage of air traffic controllers, and we did mention this a few weeks ago. In America, they decided to go out and recruit a couple of thousand new air traffic controllers. They fast-tracked their training, but they recruited them from the community of gamers. So people sitting in their basements playing gaming all day. It makes sense as long as what's
12: they
0: in their
12: heads.
0: They
12: can concentrate and focus long enough.
0: That's right.
12: But that's actually quite smart.
0: Yeah, it is. I've said for a long time, air traffic controllers should be in the rugby league bunker. One day it might happen. 28 minutes tonight. We'll get a lot of feedback here and calls, so we're going to get to it shortly, and we'll get to some of the other subjects of the day here. Jamie Rogers is our news hour guest on a Wednesday at 28 to 9.
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0: 25 minutes to 9, 131873 is the number. We spent a fair bit of time on the show last night talking about data centres and AI and where it's all going. The last time we had Jamie Rogers on the program here, she'd written an article. She talked about it on her News 24 show. Mm-hmm. The idea, well, if we want to find somewhere to build data centres, maybe not build them at Lane Cove or close to the city, why not look at racecourses where there's already infrastructure there, there's land around it. And so we had a conversation about that. Now, you've taken great interest in this decision today. Macquarie Capital and the Claude artificial intelligence platform and Anthropic, $30 billion for this one, which will be at the Western Downs Digital Park, northwest of Brisbane. So this is just one. They're everywhere.
12: This is one. And the fact that it's a proposed $30 billion to build this, but it's the amount of people that are involved. And this was what I was talking about last time when it was around the data centres on regional and rural racetracks. But the construction needs 1,500 workers. You need 1,400 people to then operate the facility on a full-time basis. But obviously, when we're talking about data centres, the real elephant in the room is energy. So Anthropic, who are the owners of Claude, which is the ones behind this data centre, have said that, you know, you need around-the-clock power, which we all know, but they have just specifically chosen this site because it's near three gas plants, a solar farm, and it's got some other transmission infrastructure. And that's something that's enticing when it comes to Queensland, because while the federal government wants data centres to only use renewable energy, Queensland and the Northern Territory have said, no, we're not going down that. We're going to allow them to use gas. And that's going to be more enticing.
0: It's going to be fascinating to see how this goes because the guardrails is the term. Guardrails, everyone's now talking about guardrails and where we put the guardrails. Mm. But these things are going in everywhere and they're saying, oh, we'll come up with our guardrails and our regulation down the track, but it's not going to be retrospective, so they're rushing it in now so they don't have to be subject to the regulation.
12: That's but we do want to also ensure that we're not making ourselves unnecessarily difficult to invest in, because this is a really big opportunity and we don't want to just squander it and lose the potential. But you also want to do it in a smart way that's, you know, I personally think that the wind farms right now are damaging a lot of our agriculture land, so you don't want to have a situation again where the data centres will go and destroy the area and the community that it's in. So we need to be smart and plan it out properly. But I do think that if it is done well, we can really maximise on a huge opportunity here.
0: Greg sends me this. This is interesting correspondence. He says he won't even have a smart meter fitted to his house. He trusts the human meter reader more than some inflexible, non-appellable algorithm. You can say for yourself, I'm not a big fan of an algorithm assessing aged care assistance. And just on that, Charlie's on the line with a comment on that. Hello, Charlie.
2: Hello.
0: Yes, Charlie.
2: I've just got one thing to say. If this affected their government cars, picking them up and dropping them off, and their flights to and from home and to Parliament, it would be fixed in an hour. But because it's somebody that isn't affecting them, they don't care. They just don't care.
0: There you go.
12: You know what? That's the very sad reality of the way we're living at the moment.
0: Yeah, I think that's right.
12: It's spot on.
0: That is true. Yeah. And because it's not in the headlines, and it's all right, what's in the news? What are people talking about? Do we have to worry about this one? Anyone talking about this on the radio? They have businesses that monitor the media to see who's talking about it. Oh, well, this one's not getting much traction. So they know.
12: No.
0: They know.
12: And it's spot on because it also doesn't impact them personally.
0: Here we go. Steam engines, computers and AI. But a kill switch for AI. I've seen this movie before. There's that one. AI, we did this with Toby Walsh last night, and he has, if you go to his website and some of the papers he's written a new book. I did try and be a bit positive with him because he was talking about some of the things that are happening with AI where they're developing, and he was talking in very sophisticated terms, new ways to deal with disease and a whole range of things. There's a lot of positive to come from AI.
12: Oh, it's incredible. But we just also have to make sure. I mean, recently the CEOs of Anthropic, the one behind this data center, and Elon Musk, and I think it was the ChatGPT owner as well, have also, we just need to slow it down just slightly. But I think it's a great piece of technology.
0: Yep. On the Rhys Muldoon story. Now, Rhys, again, he very close to Kevin Rudd and became probably during the time of the Rudd-Gillard government very partisan, very much supportive. It's no surprise he would have got a job as an advisor, but as you say,
12: he's also very close to Anthony Albanese.
0: Yeah, very close. Add that in. Very close. We had the photo on the Telegraph, the front page of him planting a kiss on Anthony Albanese's cheek earlier today. Tommy's saying on the Rhys Muldoon story, I think it's because he was not running as a politician, the vetting mightn't have been as strict. But he's actually one of the best known people in the parliament, working as an advisor in that parliament, having been in so many big television shows, having been on Play School. So you'd think to yourself, we better just make sure there's nothing here that's going to bounce back on us.
12: Yeah, absolutely. And I would have thought that people would have seen what he had done, that he was working with, but perhaps not. But he was also stood down today from his Australia Day ambassador role.
0: Yeah, that's right. Well, that's a job. I mean, that's a... I've been doing it for actually more than 20 years now. Didn't do it last year, but it's one of the great things. You get to go and you get to be the central point of the Australia Day ceremonies, often in regional areas. It is one of the great things to do. Maybe they'll need extra people.
12: I was going to say, there's a spare spot now, John.
0: I didn't do it last year because I didn't have time, but I'm probably going to get back into it. I think it's very good. I went to Orange a couple of years ago. It was fantastic. Well,
12: Orange is beautiful.
0: Beautiful place. And it did, see, it also gives you an insight into, here's this fantastic, and our listeners in Queensland would be aware, there are towns like this also in regional Queensland. Big, basically cities where beautiful houses, they've got all the facilities you could possibly want in the world. There is an issue with the road getting there across the mountain, but the lifestyle there is amazing.
12: Yeah, it's amazing.
0: It's very cold during the winter, though. 131873. Now, just one of our listeners also talking here about just this immigration thing, because we're going to have a conversation now about this. I noticed on the news tonight there was a fellow in Townsville who was talking about in hospitality that some of the backpackers, what's interesting is the UK backpacker visa, it's uncapped.
12: Yep.
0: It was expanded about 5-6 years ago. It's uncapped, and they've been pouring in under 35s from the UK, and there is no cap on that. But some countries, where they can cap it, they have capped it. Mm. And up in Townsville, they're saying, well, we're already starting to see the effect where we can't get people to do some of these jobs. That's what we're going to be careful of, don't we, to make sure that we still get the people coming to do the jobs that are necessary to keep businesses going.
12: Correct. And it will be interesting to see Tony Burke address the National Press Club tomorrow. This is about, 6 weeks after he cancelled his previous talk. And it will outline their plan to reduce net overseas migration to try and get it down to that 225,000 mark by 2028. But really, John, this agenda has completely been set by One Nation. They're not being pushed by the Coalition, who haven't released their number yet. Coalition do probably really need to hurry up with that policy, especially now while this is going to be one of the defining issues of the next election. It
0: no
12: is
0: doubt.
12: Coming up as one of the top polling issues, and the Coalition needs to hurry up with what they're... I know they're going to match it to the houses they built the year before, but people want to start seeing some numbers and where they're going to be cutting in certain areas.
0: You need more than that. You need to be able to say, where are you cutting?
12: We are going to cut here,
0: but
12: perhaps focus on skilled migration where you could... that adds productivity to our economy or something like that. But when you see that One Nation and they're just dominating the polls, this has completely spooked Labor, and that's why they've gone out and created this policy. It's an issue right across the country, and it's certainly, though, it is a debate that we need to have, and we haven't had a debate like this for quite some time, so it is good to see that we are having this discussion. But I was watching News 24 earlier, and Tom Connell was looking at some of the areas of which they're going to be cutting. And predominantly it's around reducing the temporary visas. And so they've said that the visitor visa crackdown, which has already begun, but really targets student visas and stopping family visas for students. Backpackers, as you just mentioned, they'll do a slight reform for that, but also really focus on people not staying longer on their visa. But what was interesting that came out from all of this, and it was on The Australian just maybe a few hours ago, where Anthony Albanese's pledge now not to touch that refugee intake is creating an enormous hole within the budget. In fact, it's going to be a $7 billion black hole. And this is that humanitarian visas, because they were going to reduce it down to 13,000. And then Albo sent that text to the ABC journalist saying, no, we're not going to be touching it, which effectively is now going to cost $7 billion.
0: Well, see, he hasn't been following the debate, because people like Abel Rizvi, who's been, I think, a very, very measured commentator on all of this, him and a few others have all been saying that you really got to bring it back to 14. And I did speak about this, because ultimately you... And in fact, I had Terry Barnes talk about this, because Terry was involved in the immigration policies that really were shaped in the aftermath of the offshore processing. And Philip Ruddock, as a trade-off for that, they started to bring more people in from refugee camps, because those are the people that were in the queue, as it's described. And so you then... And Terry was describing the efforts you have to make to... integrate people who've never seen a traffic light, have never seen a shop, and so how you live in a first world society. And if you're not putting enough resources in, and all the experts are saying, well, not doing enough to deal with 20,000 coming from the poorest countries in the world under the humanitarian program, we can only really cope with 14,000. So that's a problem.
12: It is a problem, but also how flippant Albanese is with, because that's what's in the budget. It's just over 13,000. And he just so flippant is like, no, 20,000. And texts that ABC journalist without actually thinking about the ramifications and the consequences that come with that.
0: The impression you get is that he's moving around the place and, oh, we better nip this in the bud without having, not having done his homework.
12: Yeah, just doesn't think it through. Again,
0: incredible.
12: These are these unintended consequences that are coming from a lot of the policies that Labor are doing.
0: Yeah. One of my regular correspondents who works in the area of employment law was saying that 17-day sick leave in the year to June 30 for Sydney traffic controllers, he's saying, well, one of the reasons you've got unlimited sick days is you don't want the people going to work when they're in any way impaired in what they're doing. And some of these rosters, because there are shortages of staff, have been, as been described, brutal. So there's a real issue there.
12: But do you take the mickey, though? If you've got unlimited sick days, do you take the mickey? I don't know. Can anyone
0: It's hard for me to comment because I'm someone who I'm easily distracted. So I'm trying to imagine myself sitting there at peak hour in Sydney looking at those radars and the
12: But you'd be trained for that, though. You would be trained for that.
0: I think it would really drain you. I think it'd be a hard
12: job. But you would be trained for that, though.
0: Yep.
12: It would be draining when you start at it, but you would be trained, and that is your expertise in that field. Like, but your job's hard.
0: Yep.
12: You'd be drained at the end of talking nonstop for 5 hours.
0: I'm on the floor.
12: And finishing up at midnight.
0: So in the fetal position.
12: But when you have unlimited sick days, it's...
0: There's a lot higher.
12: It's like having a lot higher banquet there.
0: I think. And I think they get well paid for it. I'd hope so. Mm. Anyway.
12: I don't know. What do your listeners think? Is unlimited sick days warranted for a job like that?
0: If it means they're actually keeping the planes apart, that's what I'm talking about. I think, you know,
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0: in. I want to make sure the planes are kept apart. So,
12: anyway. Or people come in and do their job.
0: That's right. 12 to 9 now.
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0: 8 minutes to 9, 131873 is the number. Greg says, Agree with you. Jamie expects sick days extended when a family member or an air traffic controller is sick. I expect it wouldn't take much not to turn up for work. That's from Greg. Well, we do know that people are in situations where they take a day off because someone is sick in their family.
12: Yeah.
0: Interesting that last Friday, I think there was a 52% increase in Melbourne last Friday in sick days. So that was NFL day, 11 a.m. Yes. 52% increase. I know it was a Friday, but still.
12: Oh, of course. Would have been.
0: There were 100,000 there, yes. So I suppose a lot of those people were.
12: Or at the pub watching it.
0: They took sickies.
12: Yeah, we had it on at home.
0: Yeah. So there's always that danger, isn't there, when you go to something having said you've taken a sickie.
12: Well, you can't take a photo and you have to tell everyone around you, don't tag me in anything.
0: Yep. All right. Now, where is it? So someone's saying, could you do that job? I think maybe at me. Well, I say I can't. I couldn't do the air traffic controller's job.
12: No, and I'm not trying to talk down the job. I just was asking if unlimited sick days is over the top.
0: Yep.
12: But maybe there's an air traffic controller that's listening.
0: 131873 is number. See, just on the – this is where people who are supporters of migration but have been pointing out for years, and these are people who aren't seen as being centrist, not conservatives. And I have Ab Rizvi on the show all the time. One thing, he was talking, for instance, about parent visas, you know, parents' visas, that there's a huge backlog. There's a big, big waiting list. And so he was just saying, well, it may be that in some cases you've got to say, we've got to trim the numbers coming into the country and that some of these parent visas where people are on a wait list, they've got to say, listen, we're not going to be able to do this. Because if someone's on a 5 or 10 year wait list for a parent visa and the parent's already quite elderly, by the time they get here, they're going to be requiring a lot of health and
12: but again,
0: and the rest.
12: It's all these fine-tuning of the details of why this is going to be so crucial going into the next election. Whoever can provide the best response to what everyone wants to see will go very close, I think, to winning it, which is why the coalition needs to hurry up and get out there and start selling it. Because One Nation have come out with a very strong immigration policy. Yeah. You know,
0: and we did see, we stopped immigration during the pandemic and people were screaming at the end of it, we need more people and we're competing with other countries for them. And so we loosened everything to get them in. And no one's actually thought, well, now that we've actually opened the floodgates, can we just push the floodgates back?
12: No planning. You know, if you're going to bring in hundreds of thousands of people, you do also need to be planning for this. This is why we're in a housing crisis. Infrastructure is stretched. You know, you hear horror stories about the wait lists in hospitals, which everyone that listens to this program hears it on all day long with people calling in saying they've been in the wait room for hours and hours and hours on end. Yeah, schools are at capacity. So it's not planning for things properly.
0: Yeah, and for instance, you've got the fellow who won the Farah by-election, Farley.
12: Yeah,
0: David One Farley. Nation MP. He was the one who he didn't put his foot in his mouth when he went on that interview over immigration. He was saying the truth that in his electorate they do need people to do a lot of that work, and a lot of the people working in hospitals, well, they're needed in regional areas. So they've got to make sure they don't crimp what's happening in regional areas. And there is a concern that if you bring politics into this, that's what you've got to have a close look at tomorrow. If you brought politics into it and think, all right, we're going to trim the number of people coming in, let's pull back in regional areas so the overall numbers look like they're smaller. And then in those regional areas, people are going to start going, well, we need more people to come in. That's the One Nation areas. Mm. You'd be doing it to create problems for One Nation as opposed to making the correct decision.
12: Well, I guess it's just mapping out to ensure that when migrants do arrive, that they go out to the regions versus, and I think it was in the past few years where 300,000 have come to Sydney, spreading it out and assessing what skills are needed and bring skilled migrants in and then go to the areas that your skills would best suit.
0: And one thing there, I mentioned those uncapped UK visas. Government did look at the idea of giving them the same requirement as others do. You've got to do some work in regional areas as part of your visa. As soon as that was floated, the UK government immediately complained, said, no, you can't do that.
12: Yeah, and so then they're worried about free trade issues.
0: Exactly. Mm. Hey, Jamie, your TV show, Sunday night?
12: Sunday night, 7 o'clock, News 24.
0: And we'll talk again very soon. Thank you so much.
12: Chat
0: Jamie Rogers, it's now 4 minutes to 9.
1: Wow!
0: Huffinow! Puffinow!
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13: 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It's about passing knowledge and teaching to the next generation. 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
4: Coming up to 9 o'clock, thank you so much for Jamie Rogers coming in for our news hour. We always enjoy her contribution. We've got the news coming up soon. Cars. Now, when we left our car hour last week, Trent Nicklich was jammed in a car park because he'd driven this massive car into a small gap. We have got him out. We'll have him shortly.
3: This news thanks to the energy people. It's going to be hot this summer. Cool your home with Panasonic air conditioning from the energy people. 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
5: Good evening, I'm Jack Fenwick. The Albanese government will release its long-awaited immigration plan tomorrow, but drastic cuts are not on the cards. Federal politics editor Michael Packey.
6: After a six-week delay, Home Affairs Minister Tony Burke will deliver his migration plan on Thursday. The government is under pressure to rein in the intake, which has ballooned to about 300,000. Mr. Burke is unlikely to announce sweeping cuts. Instead, he'll talk about tighter visa controls and fast-tracking the appeals process. Mr. Burke has told Parliament he plans to act carefully on migration.
7: That provides the easiest pathway through for the Australian economy.
6: But former Labor leader turned University Vice Chancellor Bill Shorten has told News 24 the debate could damage international relations.
8: I think some of this debate about immigration is overcooked.
6: The government's announcement comes after One Nation revealed its plan earlier this week, with the opposition now under pressure to flag its intention. Michael Packey, Canberra.
5: The Prime Minister maintains he had no role in hiring a former Play School presenter as a Labor staffer. Rhys Muldoon's position was terminated after offensive social media comments resurfaced. In one post, Mr. Muldoon compared a Liberal frontbencher to a Nazi sympathiser. The actor has also lost his position as an Australia Day ambassador. Police believe a shooting in Perth's southern suburbs may be linked to an earlier incident. Jamie Smith has the details.
9: Several people have been questioned by police over the shooting of a 37-year-old man in Hamilton Hill on Sunday morning. Detectives now think a similar disturbance on Friday night involved the same offenders. Police say a Holden Commodore with several people on board was driven at a man outside the same unit complex. WA's police commissioner says he's confident they've identified the offenders. Jamie Smith, Perth.
5: Two stolen cars have rammed an unmarked police vehicle before leading police on a pursuit across Melbourne. One of the vehicles was later found dumped in North Melbourne, but both drivers remain on the run. AI company Anthropic has signed an agreement to use part of a $32 billion data centre proposed for a site on Queensland's Western Downs. The data centre is expected to be the country's largest and marks the company's first investment in Australia. And another Ben Cousins speaking engagement has been cancelled, this time in the regional Victorian town of Ballarat. Organisers say they responded to concerns from locals over the former Premiership footballer's troubled past. In finance, one Australian dollar is buying 71.3 US cents.
10: 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Now a sports update on 2CC.
5: Hawthorn's Dylan Moore says they'll be looking to right some wrongs when they play Brisbane on Saturday night in their preliminary final. The Hawks had a 67-point loss to the Lions last time the two sides met in round 22, with small forward Nick Watson goalless. But Moore says he's backing his fellow small forwards to put in a better performance.
11: We feel like their four smalls up forward are probably the best in the competition and we're chasing them. We know we have to definitely be better that night, and if we're not that good, we know at the other end of the ground, they're going to be pretty special.
5: The Dockers have arrived in Sydney ahead of their preliminary final against the Swans on Friday. Two of the Sydney Roosters NRLW stars in Millie Elliott and Corbin Baxter have announced they retire at the end of the season. An Australian rider, Senna Agius, is signed to race in MotoGP next season with KTM. That's the latest news and sport.
3: 2CC weather. Alexander Watson Insulation. Canberra's cold. Your house doesn't have to be.
0: A low of zero is expected overnight. Tomorrow morning, frost, then a sunny day, 17 degrees. Friday, mostly sunny and a top of 23. Saturday, a sunny day and a top of 25. Sunday, a sunny day and a top of 25.
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0: Now it's back to John Stanley, right across Australia.
1: 131873 is the number. Welcome along here on this Wednesday night. We're talking cars now. Next hour, we've got Peter Ford. He's actually in Los Angeles. Peter will do his report from there. And our treasure trove. I know lots of you love the treasure trove where we go back in time, and we have some absolute crackers tonight in the next hour of the program. 131873 is the number. Just on the question of air traffic controllers, I have got people actually making the point, well, if it's a stressful job, do pilots have unlimited sick leave? The answer to that, I don't know. Then I've got Rowan. My partner's a qualified air traffic controller from overseas, worked on oil rigs with helipads, will not work in air traffic again. It is tin can stress. I can imagine it's a very, very difficult job. So I think a few years ago, spoke to someone who was representative of air traffic controllers, and I've had an idea for a while of

0: We talk cars every Wednesday night. Let's get underway with it.
1: And now on Nights with John Stanley. Drive.
0: Yes, everyone's back on board, I think. That's Trent's theme, Trent Nikolic. I've got to play my theme if we can. Here it is.
2: The Roadhog!
0: Yes, and look, for most of the week, we've had a lot of listeners who've been calling us, because last week we had Sean Mackell here, of course, from Costa Car, and we're doing that this hour with Sean, but Trent Nikolic wasn't here. As I revealed last week, Trent's driving this massive Ram, very wide. It's one of those huge cars. He tried to push it in between two cars in a Woolworths car park. He got jammed between two vehicles. This is a bit of what we were reporting last week. Okay, I'm not sure Trent's... I think he's on the... Are you there, Trent? Because I'm told he's too embarrassed to talk. That huge Ram car of his that he's always carrying on about, he's got it jammed between two cars in the car park. The cars can't move. He can't get out. And he's actually almost red-faced there. So we'll keep you posted on what's happening there. Yeah, look, and the last report we gave you just toward the end of the hour was that, because you were concerned about him being able to have anything to eat, they did manage to get the window down a bit. Some water was passed through and also some food, and I think he managed to extract the car the following morning. That was last Thursday. He's with us now. Trent, hello.
3: Yeah, good evening, John. Just to clear a few things up, I've got spies in the building, and good evening to your listeners as well. And your loyal listeners, a lot of them contact me by methods like Instagram or Facebook, and they told me about that outrageous claim that you made about me last week.
0: Oh, that was the report I had.
3: And I just want to clear it up with your listeners that this is coming from a guy who, when I drove you to the football a couple of weeks ago, you asked me if I knew what give way meant and how to use a roundabout. You checked that with me. And then I just think it's important to clear up that your listeners know that last week I was actually just innocently trying to enjoy a week off, just take a week on holiday. And I had to come back to those sorts of accusations. I had checks for welfare. I had people messaging to make sure I'd gotten out of the car park.
0: It's a very funny image, though, isn't it? You jammed between two cars, unable to get out, not able to move the car, and worried about whether you're going to be able to get any food overnight.
3: It'd almost be worth it if I could jam it between your car and Maynard's car. Mm. It'd be worth it just to ruin your day and ruin the rest of his life.
0: So people know what the vehicle is before we get to some serious stuff. The vehicle we're talking about here is the Ram.
3: Yeah, the Ram 1500. Do you want to know what I'm actually in Hobart? So your listeners are aware at the moment I'm talking to you from Hobart. Do you want to know what I'm driving down here in Hobart?
0: Smart car?
3: No, a Chevy Silverado, which is basically the same size as a Ram 1500.
0: Very big. On those little Tasmanian roads.
3: Yeah, that's it. Right.
0: Look, if you've got any questions about cars, 131873 is the number. You can text us 0460873873. You want to get a car valuation. I'm going to do one later in the hour because I did hear one of our finance gurus talking about a car that he had around about 2021. Mm-hmm. So I'll save it for when Sean's in here and get both of your views on that and see car might be worth now. 131873 is the number. And of course, if you've got any questions at all, you can give us a call. If someone wants to complain about the size of the things on the roads, please, I always welcome it because Trent gets conniptions. You can call 131873 or 0460 873 873 is our text line. Now, there's a bit of news. Ford is doubling down on its commercial vehicle focus. So tell me what this is all about.
3: Yeah, look, I think this is really interesting. So Ford announced this today that small and large businesses will be a focus for them going forward because they're going to have a broader range of vans and utes, whether they're dual cab, single cab, whatever, work focused and business focused. And the reason I think it's important, John, is because there's a hell of a lot of talk, a hell of a lot of airplay given to electric vehicles. You know, a lot of hot air the other month that electric vehicles outsold petrol vehicles, even though if you really dig through the numbers, that's not quite true. But the sales of them have gone up quite a lot. But one area that electric vehicles are just absolutely nowhere is commercial. There's only a couple of van options. There's a couple of dual cab options that are not very fit for purpose. The vans are getting better. And the electric Kia van, I think, is a particularly good example, as well as the ID Buzz, the Volkswagen. But basically what

0: Ford's saying is that while electric vehicles are not ready to go into heavy commercial applications, rural buyers, people who live on the outskirts of the city need a vehicle for work, they will continue to cater to them. So I think that's important for Australian buyers. Even if they would want to buy an EV, but there isn't one that works for them, Ford will support what they need to do.
1: Yep. All right, so it is intriguing at the moment because you have had this increase, and I'm guessing, and I spoke to the Duck about this last week because he'd been moving through regional Australia, it's concentrated in the cities, and even you, a driver of a Ram or a what's that thing you're driving down
0: Silverado.
1: There? Silverado. You know that the right electric car in the right circumstances with someone who's, say, got solar panels and they've got a place they can charge in their own home, it works a treat.
0: Yeah, absolutely. But that's exactly right. I think the message that's been lost in all of this, John, is that an electric vehicle, and the example I use is like a Mazda MX-5 or a Porsche 911. They work particularly well in a certain set of circumstances, but they are not useful for everybody for everything. And I think electric vehicles at the moment are very much like that. So if an electric vehicle works for you, if you primarily live and drive in the city, if you're a two-car family, if you don't need to drive long distances, if you can park off-street and charge, absolutely consider an EV. There's no reason that you shouldn't. But I think there are a whole subset of Australians, like you said, talking to the Duck, drive west of the Great Dividing Range and try and find people that an EV would work for. It really won't, unless they actually live inside a country town and they never leave it. So I think it's really important that manufacturers are given the latitude to still provide vehicles for those Australians that can't buy an electric vehicle.
1: Okay. Sean's going to come in shortly and we're going to talk about car valuations. We've got a few ideas there. But I was sent some notes today, and this is something you and I have talked about before. And again, each state has a different approach to this. And you and I have talked about the stupidity of various states thinking, oh, well, we'll start to make up for some of the lost fuel excise for electric vehicles on our roads. It's nothing to do with them. The fuel excise is a federal tax.
0: Correct.
1: But New South Wales, and this has been brought to my attention, New South Wales has actually a legislated act supposedly to kick in from the middle of next year. And so they're saying it'll be just over 3 cents per kilometre for a BEV or hydrogen vehicle. Plug-in hybrids will be charged 80% of that. So a BEV would be a full electric. Would that be right?
0: Your battery electric vehicle.
1: Okay.
0: Yep.
1: Yeah, battery electric or hydrogen. So, so what they're saying there is they want to bring in the 3 cents a kilometre for electric cars. There wouldn't be any hydrogen cars around. Plug-in hybrids, there's a lot of those.
0: Yep.
1: They'll be getting they'll be getting about 80%.
0: Again,
1: and I'm reading this, I wasn't aware of this because they're saying, I mean, if 30% of sales end up being the case next year, this thing presumably would kick in.
0: Yeah, that's right. Yeah, absolutely. And the reality is, John, as you said, you and I have been talking about this, I reckon for years we've been talking about this. And you came up with the idea. You said to me when we were talking one night, what happens when we're at 30 or 40%?
1: Mm.
0: Because there's going to be a massive hole in the fuel excise. Now, I ran the numbers, and you know what? I probably should do it again for listeners so we can run the numbers. But from memory, when I ran the numbers, if you had an average car that used around about 10 litres per 100 and you travelled the average amount that the Australian does in a year and petrol was $1.80 a litre, I did this a while ago, it was the equivalent of about 3 cents per kilometre in a vehicle that doesn't use any fuel.
1: Yep.
0: So the actual number itself is very fair, right, in terms of where the government's come up with the number. My concern is how easily will they be able to police it? So how will they know you've covered 10,000 kilometres in your EV and I've covered 20,000 in mine?
1: Yeah, and then there's the other anomalies, and I've repeatedly said this. I've got a hybrid that's about the same weight, I imagine, as my old Mazda 6 wagon.
0: Yep,
1: Mazda 6 wagon was using probably, I reckon, sometimes three times the fuel that I use now with the hybrid.
0: Yep.
1: I've got the same weight on the road, the same wear on the road. I'm playing a third of the excise that the other car was. And then there are people getting around in maybe a hybrid Corolla. Someone was telling me that it was 3 litres for 100.
0: Mm-hmm.
1: So if you're basing it on fuel, it becomes a very inefficient tax.
0: It's very murky.
1: They're still too hard for them.
0: Very murky, because if you've got a plug-in hybrid, how do you calculate how much of your driving is pure electric and how much is using petrol?
1: Good point.
0: As well? Yeah, there's a lot to work out.
1: Exactly. And then Victoria, where you've got potholes everywhere because they haven't had the money to do the maintenance on the roads, yep. The potholes there are debacle.
0: Complete debacle. We had a motorcyclist lose his life.
1: Yeah. Right?
0: Complete disgrace.
1: And you've got the new premier saying, well, if we're re-elected, we're going to double the number of potholes we're going to fix by January. Thinking, well, hang on.
0: Yeah.
1: You're saying if we're re-elected, you've been there for 12 years. It's just bizarre.
0: Yeah, what have you been doing for the last 12 years? And the reality is, John, these politicians are the first ones to put their hands up and say speed kills, lower the speed limits on rural roads, and we've got to stop people driving fast, drop it from 110 to 100 or 100 to 80. The state of the roads broadly in Australia is a disgrace. As you said, in a state like Victoria, where we have a lot of listeners, the roads have been going downhill for the last decade, and we've got a government saying, oh, well, we'll fix it now. And the last thing I'd say on this, John, with this 3 cents a kilometre thing, I find it hard to disagree with Australians who say, at the moment particularly, who say, hang on a second, you're taking, as a government, you're taking more of our money than you ever have, you're doing a pretty ordinary job of spending it, why should we be supportive of anything that takes more money off us? I can understand that thought process.
1: 131873 is the number, 20 past nine. Sean's going to join us shortly. We're going to continue our conversation. We've got questions from our listeners here that we're going to get to as well. And gee, people listening to us everywhere. I've got a listener calling us. In fact, this is a pilot who's actually on the process to Hobart and said, Trent, can you move your car? It's blocking my view of the airport. Incredible. Just incredible.
0: How good.
1: 20 past nine now.
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1: 24 past nine is the time. I have to say, sometimes you get absolute wisdom here, Rod.
0: From me?
1: No, not from you. I'm talking about the feedback from our listeners, mate.
0: Carry on.
1: Rod says, our cars have to be deemed roadworthy, but the roads aren't carworthy. Yeah. It's very good point, isn't it?
0: He's a genius. I love it. Good
1: it's
0: on
1: fantastic.
0: You. Genius, obviously.
1: That could be a slogan for an RACQ or NRMA campaign down the track.
0: I like it.
1: I love that one. Let's play Sean's intro and bring him into this nonsense we're engaging with in tonight. Hello, go on.
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1: 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That is where you get all the information you need. Sean, good evening.
15: Hey, John, how are you?
1: Good. Trent's out. He's free. He's
15: enjoying the wide open spaces of Hobart with his Silverado.
0: You know, boys, I've got to tell you, just on the subject of fast cars, I wasn't entirely truthful with you, John, because after your vicious attack last week, I don't feel like I need to be. But what I'm also doing in Tasmania is I was on a racetrack today driving the Chevrolet Corvette. So I was driving the Silverado off-road and the Corvette on the track.
1: Okay, just
15: well,
1: explain.
15: Thanks very much for the invite.
1: Okay. Now, you two can have fun with that, but I'm Mr. Magoo. The Chevrolet Corvette, explain how big is it? How much does it cost?
0: Starts at $200,000 for the regular one, but what you want is the Z06, which is the performance one, which has got, and John, I know you're taking notes. Mm. It's got a 5.5-litre flat plane crank V8. It sounds more like a Lamborghini or a Ferrari, and it goes like one. Rear engine, rear wheel drive, looks like a super sports car. It's a fantastic vehicle. It really, and on a racetrack, it is really, really quick.
1: Okay. All right. So you've had a
0: flat plane crank V8. Just write that down.
1: You've had a very good day. Look, before we get to some of the news around, and of course, if you want to ask Sean, you are welcome. There's lines available. You can do it with your mouth on the phone, 131873, or just get onto our feedback line and just ask Sean what a car might be worth or what you should be paying for something you are looking for. And as we say always, the way these things work, and it happens pretty well every week, someone's looking for something, someone else has something to sell, and we get we bring two people together, so it could happen tonight. But I did want to ask you this one. Earlier tonight, Scott Phillips, the finance man, he bought a brand new car. I think it was 2001. And I think he said, now, if I just stuck with an old second-hand car, and he did a calculation of, it was about, I think it was about 25, maybe 30 grand. I can't remember what it was. Whatever it was, if he'd invested it in his super, he would now have a big lump of money. And he'd been driving around a ratty old car, and he said, now, I reckon that would have been worth it. The car he bought was a 2001 Volkswagen Passat. Now, I had one of those as a company car from my previous employer for a few years. I wouldn't have been, if he'd asked me, I wouldn't have advised him to buy it. But, Sean, your thoughts? Because you see a lot of used cars. It is 25 years old.
15: Well, there's not a lot of them on the road anymore because they really haven't lasted that well, those sort of 2001 Passats, right? Yeah. And it sounds like your one was a bit of a lemon of one. So, look, he's right. You know, if you invest your money in super, it's going to go up. If you invest your money in a car, it's a depreciating asset. And, you know, mainstream cars, it can take up to sort of 30 years for them to kind of go through that depreciation cycle where they go down and they come back up
1: again. They come back up again, that's right.
15: Look, I certainly wouldn't advise buying cars as an investment grade thing because you're kind of pretty hit and miss unless you're getting number Ferraris and then they're massive amounts of money, right? So, I mean, we've talked about it before on the show. About trying to predict what comes down the line, yes, I think, you know, realistically we all get dragged in with consumerism, right? Where we want something that's new and shiny, and the new car smell, and the going into the dealership, and the bow on the car, and the being able to, you know, it's even worse now because you have everyone taking photos to put it on Facebook. The number of photos that get taken when I deliver a car to someone is quite criminal.
1: Hey, so Trent, 2001 Passat thought.
0: I love Scott Phillips. I'm a big fan of Scott Phillips. But how unusual for an accountant to tell you to deprive yourself yourself of anything you might enjoy. Put the money away, and then when you're 175 years old, you'll have a bunch of money in the bank that you can not spend because you're dead.
1: Well, he's making
0: how
1: the point.
0: How about you just drive a car you enjoy?
1: Okay, but would he have enjoyed his 2001 Passat? Come on.
0: What's maybe it? Not when it was 25 years old. He would have in 2001
1: really?
0: When he bought it. Absolutely.
1: Really?
15: I mean, if he bought a Passat 36, right, I'm sure he would have enjoyed that. But being an accountant, I very much doubt that he would have bought one of those.
0: No, he wouldn't have enjoyed anything because every time he spent a dollar on it, he would have been angry.
15: Yeah, and you do like to spend money on Volkswagen, let's be honest.
0: Yeah, you do, absolutely.
1: So easy to trigger trends.
0: Accountants are boring. I wonder if Scott wears a pinstripe suit and carries one of those old square briefcases like
1: accountants. We've triggered him again.
0: We've triggered him again.
1: 29 and a half minutes past nine. We're talking cars here. Sean Mackle's here, costacar.com.au. Trent Nikolic is here, still coming down off the high of doing the big thing on the racetrack today. Kate's got this one. My son is after a first car, an apprentice tradie ute. Is he better with a Toyota Hilux or Isuzu D-Max? Now, I'm assuming, Kate, you're saying new or near new. If you want to add to that, but I'll throw it up to both of you. What do you think, that one?
0: Either of them, John, for mine. They're the two picks for me in terms of being robust and reliable and cheap to run once you get them running. And long lasting. So either Toyota or Isuzu, I'm happy with, no problem.
1: She's saying actually secondhand, probably 8 to 10 years old.
0: Yeah, that's fine.
15: Yeah, either one is bulletproof, right? Maybe potentially more the Hilux than the Isuzu. The Isuzu is when they sort of get up to 150, 200,000 Ks, the DPF, the particulate filter that kind of traps all the nasty.
1: Yep.
15: There seems to be a few having problems, which can be quite expensive. I mean, look, you can't go past a Toyota in terms of its longevity and its reliability, and you know, I've got plenty of farming mates that have got 300,000 K Hiluxes and they just keep on going.
1: Well, the thing, Trent?
0: Yeah, it'll be a little bit more expensive, Sean, won't it? Just a little
15: absolutely.
0: Bit more for the Hilux.
15: It's quite frightening what you'll pay for sort of an 8 or 10 year old Hilux, but if you get a good one, they are bulletproof. My advice with one of those, try and buy it from a dealer. Look, there's a lot of cars that kind of sit on Facebook Marketplace privately
0: that's true.
15: The odometer on the body computer and the odometer that you actually look at might not necessarily be accurate. So if you're going to buy something like that, get it from a dealer, or better yet, get it independently inspected by the likes of Redbook or someone like that. It's a $300 investment, which, you know, for a first car and apprentice tradie, smaller amounts of money,
0: it's money well
15: spent, 100%.
1: All right, and just what I've got here in... Peter's got a beauty here. In England, they drive on the left. In Australia, we drive on what's left. We're getting some good ones here, aren't we?
0: That's clever. Yeah, that's good.
1: Are they that good in England, though, the roads?
0: The roads are very good in England.
1: Oh, are they?
0: Their country roads are better than ours. Yeah, absolutely, John. I mean, look, England's not a vast, spread-out country like Australia, so what they call a country town is very different to ours.
1: Mm.
0: But their road network's pretty good.
1: Okay. Let's go to Suraj, who's got a car for us. Hello, Suraj.
16: Yeah, I've got an Audi Q3 2015 model.
1: Mm-hmm.
16: And it has done 175 kilometres.
1: Okay.
16: It's still running beautifully.
15: Yeah. Do you know which grade of Q3 it is? Petrol, diesel...
16: Petrol.
15: And is it the sport version or just the standard Q3?
16: Ordinary standard.
15: Okay, and you said 170,000 Ks, yeah?
16: Yes.
15: Okay, so depending on the spec of that car, it's probably worth $14,000, $15,000 retail, and a dealer's probably going to offer you around the $8,000 to $10,000 mark, or maybe actually the $7,000 to $9,000 mark probably with those cars.
1: So you're better off selling it privately, aren't you?
15: Yeah, you are. I mean, look, there is a little bit of a movement away from higher European cars. But if it's been well looked after and it presents properly, then, yeah, I think sort of putting early teens and selling it yourself is probably the way to go.
1: What did you think, Suraj? Is that roughly what you're thinking?
16: Yeah, I was thinking about 10.
1: Okay.
15: Yeah.
1: All right, there you go.
15: Yeah.
1: All right, very good. That's the Audi Q3 2015. All right, thank you for that. Michael's got a question which I often comes up, and I think I know the answer. We're going to leave it to the experts. Michael, what do you want to ask?
17: Well, it's basically about petrol.
1: Yep.
17: You see these companies like Metro or quite a few other of these, the cheaper prices, and considering the price of petrol now and virtually all the big companies, they're within a few points of a cent different, you know, but they're more expensive. Is the petrol any better?
0: Michael, I won't bore everybody to sleep with trying to justify or explain the price of petrol, because even the people who work in the fuel industry are full of bull shit and tell us all stuff we want to hear about why the price of petrol is the way that it is. So park that to one side. The harsh reality now for petrol that we don't refine it in Australia anymore is that it all comes from the same place regardless of the badge that's out the front of the shop. So BP, Caltex, you know, Metro, United, whatever it is, it all comes from the same central funnel that then gets distributed everywhere. My only issue is that the smaller independent petrol stations, I want to be very certain that they maintain their tanks, that there's no water getting into the fuel, that they're very fussy about the way the pumps work and the way they're filled and the way that they retain and store the fuel. In my experience, the bigger brands, the newer petrol stations, the ones that look like a professional outfit, they're more likely to look after the storage of it. That's the only thing, personally, for me, that I'd be aware of.
1: Okay. All right. Sean, experience with that?
15: Look, I think what Trent's saying is quite correct. But, like, I mean, I've had situations where I bought fuel from a BP or a Shell or a big service station, and I've just got a bad batch, right? And it's got water in it.
0: That can happen too.
15: So I think, you know, it is a marketing spin, right? Like the Metro, I mean, I use Metro Petroleum on a regular occasion. I've never had a problem with it. You know, it just comes down to the margin that they want to charge on the fuel, because as Trent says, it comes out of the same place, right?
1: Yeah. All right, Michael. So the answer is it's all the same petrol. It's all coming from the same source. Trent's saying, well, all right, well, each servo might be handling it in a different way in terms of the tank and the like. So I think that's the answer you've got, but it is all the same. Unlike when we were growing up, when you had, for instance, Esso had a tiger in the tank. Remember there was a tiger
0: right.
1: in the tank?
0: And, yes,
1: and
0: each
1: of
0: was.
1: Remember there was all the, every fuel, there was this advertising
0: silly
1: telling you that it was
0: gimmicks,
1: all different.
0: Yeah.
1: And we know it wasn't. There can't have been any decent...
15: Well,
1: oh, no, come on.
15: Come on, we all want to believe in something, right?
1: Tiger in the tank. 131873 is the number now. We're talking cars here. 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
1: 20 minutes to 10 is the time. We are talking cars here with Sean Mackle from costacar.com.au and Trent Nicklich, who's one of our broadcasters on the network. He's our motoring editor. He's got a few other titles as well. Let's go to some of your questions. First of all, this is from Peter, says, go to a servo that's busy, especially if you drive diesel, even if a lot of trucks use it, it'll be clean. So that makes sense, doesn't
15: sense,
1: it?
15: Yeah.
1: That makes a lot of sense.
15: Very common sense.
0: Look, quickly. Yeah,
1: let me work through some of these. Any thoughts on a 2020 to 2022 V6 Lexus? It's RX450H hybrid.
15: Mm.
1: In general, I'm finding a lot of Japanese imports for sale were only two-wheel drive.
15: Mm.
1: Unlike the Australian-delivered all-wheel drive, the differences don't seem to be as much. Should I touch an import or pay the extra for a locally delivered one? That's from Byron.
0: Buy the import. But Sean, what do you think? I wouldn't buy the import where you've got a domestically delivered available vehicle alternative.
15: It needs to be substantially cheap enough, right? Like they all come out of the same factory. One just turns right and comes to Australia, and one turns left and stays in Japan. Some common sense things you got to keep in mind: you don't have all the features in an import, so you're going to have, a lot of Japanese text and stuff like that. Your navigation's not going to work, so you are going to have to think about Apple CarPlay or something of the like. So it needs to be a substantial, I'm like talking 10 grand difference, potentially slightly more, between an Aussie delivered and a Japanese delivered. I mean, look. In 10 years' time, there won't be a distinction, right? They would have been coming in with enough volume. It'll be like New Zealand. It sort of doesn't really matter where they come from. But at the moment, it's going to be better for you if you are keeping your car for 2 or 3 years to buy an Aussie-delivered car.
1: And he's saying he'd be prepared to pay a bit extra for the locally delivered one. So
15: I think he's got his answer.
1: Okay, good on you, Byron.
0: Absolutely.
1: Thank you very much for that. Let me see. Looking to sell my SS Crewman in reasonable nick, not perfect. Comes with standard faded clear-coated clear coat.
15: I like that standard faded.
1: That's what it says here.
0: Yeah.
15: It's just
0: faded,
15: they basically they made it out of the factory.
1: 262,000 Ks.
15: Wow.
1: Brand new refurbished 6-speed manual gearbox. All invoices for the work done, and I've spent $6,000 over 4 months, I think, and that's 4 months rego. So $6,000 spent, that's the work that he's done on it, and there's 4 months rego, and it is a genuine sale. So that's thoughts on that?
15: Was there a year, John?
1: Yeah, he didn't give us a year, so we might need that as well.
15: Look, 262, it could be anywhere from... It's kind of, depending on the age, it's mid-teens, it's kind of the number, probably early teens. I mean, there will definitely be a person for that, because think about a four-doors ute and a V8, right? Like Trent's Silverado, but much, much smaller.
1: Okay, this is the SS Crewman. All right, so there you go. All right, Dan, if you want to give us a year, we might be able to add to that. And I've got Fred on the line with us now. Hello, Fred. Yes, Fred.
26: G'day, boys. G'day, boys. I've got a Mazda CX-9 2017 Touring, 110,000 Ks. It's a red one. Just wondering how much would I get in for a trade-in? And also, I was looking into buying a six-seater car for the family, tossing up between Santa Fe, a Carnival, or the the new Tesla. I think it's the YL
0: just,
26: model.
0: Just, mate, on the new one, just before Sean gives you a value on your old one, if you want to move people comfortably, more than four people, it's Kia Carnival by the length of the straight.
15: Mm.
0: People don't love the sound or the look necessarily of what's considered a people mover, but it looks and drives more like an SUV, and it is miles in front of everything else. So that's my recommendation for that. But as for the trade-in, Sean?
15: What were the Ks again, please?
26: 110,000.
15: I think you're going to get offered around the $10,000 to $12,000 mark. Around the 10 grand mark for it. I think is where it is, depending on whether it's four-wheel drive or front-wheel drive. And I agree with Trent. The Carnival is the car, and the residual value on the Carnival far outweighs the other ones you've met.
1: Okay. All right, CX-9 2017. Have you got anything else to add on that one, Fred?
26: No, that's all. Thank you so much.
1: Good on you. All right. And look, anyone that comes with a valuation, of course, you're giving essentially a very bare-bone description. You can go on to costacar.com.au, and as you say, Sean, on there, you can put pictures in a lot more detail, and it may be that there's something there that you'll see that you think maybe there's a bit
15: and
1: more.
15: And all my contact details are there, right? So it costs you nothing to call and have a chat.
1: Yep. All right. David sent me this because we're going to have a little bit of Brian Wilshire, the late Brian Wilshire, in the next hour. He used to host this program on the network over the years. He was a very big, very big car man, Brian Wilshire.
0: He loved cars, didn't he?
1: He used to advertise Newlon. He used to talk about Newlon for years, which was an additive. And I think I spoke to you both off air. It keeps your engine clean. I think it does the
0: wound. Well, Newlon makes a range of stuff, John. So when I do an oil change on my car, I put a Newlon product in and run the engine for 10 or 15 minutes to cycle that through with the oil and then drain it out. So there's oil cleaner, fuel system cleaner, intake cleaner, all sorts of stuff. And it's an Australian company, really good.
1: Yeah, I think he's got DXP Australia. This is some sort of additive, David's asking. DXP Premium Fuel Additive. It's a 1 litre diesel-only blend bottle. If you know anything about that one, DXP?
0: I don't know what you'd need to improve diesel. Maybe it's just cleaning up the system, but I don't know that it's going to make a massive difference with a modern diesel car, John, to be honest with you.
1: Okay, all right. The Crewman was 2005.
15: Yeah, so probably 14, 15 grand retail. And I mean, I don't know that a dealer's going to look at trading it. They're probably going to offer you a pretty rude figure. But if you're going to sell it yourself, I'd be asking sort of 14, 15.
1: Okay, unless he's got... He's written here 2095. I'm assuming it's 2005.
15: Yeah.
1: If it's 2095, mate, can you...
15: I'd be impressed.
1: Can you shoot me through the sports results for the last 60 years?
0: Well, that's how long the accountant would want him to hang on to it, John, and just put the rest of his money in super.
1: You're still going on about that. Unbelievable. Poor old Scott.
15: I get the impression that Trent's got some PTSD when it comes to accountants.
1: Oh, absolutely.
15: Now, is that because they keep giving you brain damage about the fuel bill?
1: Now, let's get to...
0: Yeah, I think so, mate. Exactly.
1: One of our listeners, a Mazda SP23.
15: Yes, please.
1: 2007. Ooh, 80,000 Ks, only 80,000 Ks, 2000. 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
15: It was a Mazda 3 SP23, wasn't it?
1: Yeah, that's what it's saying. Yeah.
15: And sorry, what were the Ks again?
1: 80,000, 2007. Oh,
15: really good Ks.
0: Low Ks, yeah. I like those cars. I think they're great cars, those.
15: They've got a bit of personality and a good look.
0: Yeah, great to drive.
15: Depending on whether it's a hatch or a sedan, at 80Ks, I think you could still ask sort of $8,000 or $9,000 for a retail. You might actually be cheeky and ask 11 grand and just see how you go because of the 80Ks. Like most of them now have done 150,000, 200,000 Ks. I think a dealer's gonna offer you probably $3,000 or $4,000. If you do want to get rid of that, get in touch. I might have someone for it.
1: Okay, all right. So,
15: If you do want to sell that, not get rid of it.
1: Yeah, if you want to sell it,
15: you might want to sell it.
1: Because it'd be good car. Touch. Sounds like a good car.
15: I've got someone who's looking for a little run around for a couple of 3 months, and that would be perfect.
1: Okay, all right. That's fantastic. So, and let me see. They're saying it's a sedan.
15: Yeah.
1: So, look, the person who texted us, can you contact Sean tomorrow. We might just get the details from that person. If you don't mind, we'll get your details and Sean can contact you because you might have someone for that car.
15: Yep.
1: That's good. We always love it when that happens.
15: Yeah.
1: And the Crewman, As we said, 2005, it's a sedan. It's, what would the price be? Because you were talking about that one earlier, the crewman with that extra bit of detail there. I think you were saying...
15: It's going to be mid... It's, I think it's... With the Ks that it's done, it's sort of early mid-teens.
1: Yep.
15: Like, the fact that the money has now been spent on it is fantastic. But unfortunately, that kind of maintenance doesn't necessarily add any value to the car. So I think if you're going to advertise it, I'd be advertising it around the $13,000 to $14,000 mark, just to make it a little bit cheap.
1: All right, 131873 is our number now. Going to take a break, come back. Everyone who we've got on the board and all the questions, we're going to try and get all of your questions answered. Trent, it's 11 to 10 here. What time is it in Tasmania? Is it what year is it in Tasmania? I'm not going to say what year it is.
0: Oh, you play nice. It's 1985 down here at 10 to 10.
1: Okay, good on you. Yeah. At 11 to 10.
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1: 8 to 10, a lot of traffic actually on our feedback line, on our lines, on our email tonight for Sean Mackel and Trent Nikolic, costacar.com.au. Michelle is selling it looks like a Holden one tonner, 253 blue, motor original, four-speed manual, interior's been redone. 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So, what would you think of that one?
15: Does it have a year there, John?
1: They're going to have to give me a year. No,
15: come back to us with
1: a year.
15: Shoot
1: a year through if you can quickly, Michelle. If you're listening on the email, and Fred says, is it better to buy a Lexus 2026 full electric or hybrid?
15: I'd buy a hybrid personally.
0: I'd go hybrid as well. Yeah, absolutely.
15: Basically, it's a foot in both camps, right?
1: Yeah. Now, yes, that one come through, the 253. She's doubled that up on the text line. So if you could just give us a year for that one tonner. Is a 2026 Chery C5 Ultimate a good car? That's from Rod. Thought on that one?
0: Yeah, it's an option if you're on a budget. It's absolutely an option if you're on a budget, John.
1: Okay. Now, oh, dear, see?
15: It must Bless be, you.
0: That's, sorry, mate. What's happening? I'm dying down here.
1: Well, that's right. He's
15: after a tough day of driving high-octane cars on the track and off-road. You've probably got your slippers on and a nice bottle of Pinot Noir from Tasmania, haven't
1: you? It's very cold.
0: No, I'm in a hotel room and John told me I should boil my underpants in the kettle, so I just did that and, held in for a long night here.
1: All right. Listen, I've got to explain that because now that you've heard it. It was about 2 years ago, and at the end of our news hour, somebody rang to say that and they'd worked in motels and they were talking about all the things that they'd found being boiled or cooked in kettles in motels. And 10 minutes later, we've crossed to Nikolic, who was on the road in a motel drinking a cup of tea that he just boiled in a kettle. And so it's always been very, very funny.
15: That is a disturbing
1: thought. It is disturbing.
15: Thank you for that.
1: I loved it because he was in the middle of drinking his tea when I passed the information on.
0: He ruined everything for me.
1: We've only got a minute and a half here. 2008 Hilux SR rear wheel drive. What's it worth? It's got the 4-litre V6 with 300,000 Ks, never had an issue, and drives beautifully.
15: 7 to 8 grand is the number that comes to mind with that 4-litre petrol. That's pretty thirsty in today's market. Probably you could potentially be an option for the young guy who was wanting his first car.
1: Okay, all right, there you go.
0: Well, that's so, true. Yeah, that's true too.
1: Mm. Yeah, look, if you're interested, you can send. Just get onto the Costa Car website and give the information to Sean. You might have a closer look at that. Best 8-seater for a commercial courtesy bus, easy to get in and out.
15: Carnival.
1: As well as luxury recommendations, both of you are saying it straight
15: just
1: away.
15: Everything. There is no better when you've got to carry 8 people than a Carnival.
1: That is the Kia Carnival. I think we've pretty well covered everything here. There we go.
15: Need to know about this one tonner.
1: We need to get that information. Look, I think we've covered pretty well everything there. A few people enjoyed Trent's sneeze. They love it. They really enjoyed that. So, fantastic. Very good. All right, well,
0: Be allergic to the kettle down here, John.
1: All right, well, I tell you what you should do. Are you going to be back here next week?
0: I will. I'll see you tomorrow in the studio.
1: Yeah, why don't you take a swab from that kettle and we might get someone to do an examination of what's in it.
0: Yeah, can
1: you
0: do that? Done. Yeah,
1: that'll,
0: done.
1: That'll be a bit of fun. And, of course, Sean, costacar.com.au. Costacar.com.au. It's as easy as that. That's the website, costacar.com.au. Everything you need there. All right, what are you laughing at?
15: I've never a dull moment with you two, is there?
1: Yeah. It's a 1984, that Holden, so maybe you can... and are people suggesting best option if you're on a budget is walking? Thanks, Dave.
0: thanks for the tip.
1: We'll do it again next week.
0: See you, mate.
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21: Good evening, I'm Jack Fenwick. The federal government insists slowing down visa approvals is an effective way to manage migration. Regional MPs are urging Labor to speed up backpacker visa processing, warning delays are triggering workforce shortages. The Home Affairs Minister will outline the government's new migration policy during a speech at the National Press Club. Tony Burke has told Parliament the policy will strike a sensible and sustainable balance.
28: The more tools that are available, the better we can target the system. The best form of outcome there will be if we are able to sort our way through for a legislative option. In the absence of that, there are still more levers that the government will be able to use, and I'll be making those announcements tomorrow.
21: The opposition claims the federal government can't be trusted to protect Australian artists from AI companies. Labor originally pledged tech companies would have to pay local artists if their work was used to build AI systems. But the government is now considering giving firms open access to artist content unless creatives decide to actively opt out. Senior Liberal MP Dan Tehan argues the move would betray the arts industry.
29: No one can have faith, including the creative artists here in Australia, on anything the Prime Minister says. Because the Prime Minister said to our artists here in Australia, "Don't worry, I've got your back." And then they're considering options where they might sell them out.
21: Several people have been arrested and questioned over a shooting in a suburb south of Perth. A 37-year-old man was shot in the stomach in Hamilton Hill early on Sunday morning. WA police believe the incident is linked to a disturbance in the same suburb on Friday night, where a car was driven at a man. Saudi authorities have intercepted a drone attack from Yemen's Houthi rebels they say was directed at the holy city of Mecca. The incident marked the first time during the Middle East war that emergency alerts had to be issued for the religious site. RACQ is calling for tougher intervention for reckless drivers as Queensland's road toll reaches 219 for the year. Under current laws, police can impound or immobilise vehicles involved in Type 1 and Type 2 hooning offences. Spokesperson Joel Tucker says the state government needs to consider harsher penalties for repeat offenders.
30: We've seen a large number of motorcycle rider fatalities. That's something that RACQ is calling on the government to address. RACQ is calling on the government to get serious around vehicle impoundment and immobilisation as an intervention for repeat and serious offenders.
21: And the increasing popularity of weight loss drugs has hit the profits of pubs in Scotland. Publicans have reported a reduction in customers, which they believe is linked to the effects of the injections. In finance, one Australian dollar is buying around 71 US cents.
3: 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Now a sports update on 2CC.
21: As the Sydney Swans prepare for a match that could put them into an AFL Grand Final, coach Dean Cox has expressed pride in how the club has got through a challenging month marked by off-field incidents and player suspensions.
5: We had to build the trust back within the community and our supporter base and play some footy, a brand of footy that excites people and people are really proud of, and we've been able to do that.
21: The Swans will host Fremantle in a preliminary final at the SCG on Friday. The Dolphins are using the week off to recover and reset ahead of their prelim final. Thomas Flegler has been placed under concussion protocols after leaving the field during Saturday's win over the Warriors. And Australia has been bumped to the third race on the F1 calendar for 2027. The Australian Grand Prix will, however, host its first sprint weekend with race day on April the 4th. That's the latest news and sport.
6: 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Canberra's cold. Your house doesn't have to be.
7: A low of zero is expected overnight. Tomorrow morning, frost, then a sunny day, 17 degrees. Friday, mostly sunny and a top of 23. Saturday, a sunny day and a top of 25. Sunday, a sunny day and a top of 25.
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0: 8:10. Good evening, everyone. Welcome along. Phenomenal. Frank's Treasure Trove coming up in just a moment. And just for the correspondence we had in the previous hour, that 1984 one tonner that you were saying, we were asking for a valuation. We think it's 25 or 35 grand, but they say, I was talking to Sean, Burns & Co. or Collectible Cars, I think. So there were the two sites, Burns & Co. So you've got to go to one of those specialists because that's where you take that car. Josh is looking at selling a 2018 Toyota Hilux SR5. Look, we'll have to save that one for next week if we can. I think you get a reasonable price from what Trent was telling me. And a two-year-old Mitsubishi ASX is a good car for my wife. Trent tells me that would be a good car. They're bulletproof. He's also just had a 60,000K service on his BMW R1250RT, which is a motorbike. I'm told, a big motorbike. He says, the dealers want to lend me a 1300, and you know what'll happen if I accept. You'll like it and want to buy it. I spoke to Trent, and Trent reckons, yeah, buy it. but I don't know whether, but he reckons the 1300 is better than the 1250. So for what it's worth, they're the remaining bits of information from our car hour. In the meantime, at 9:10...
1: Now it's time for John Stanley's Brain Game. Call now, 131-873.
0: Yes, of course, again, Wednesday night, we've got the White Globe prize pack. So this is teeth whitening kit, sleep grind guards, some whitening toothpaste. It's part of a pack from White Globe. You can get it at major supermarkets and chemists. You'll get that, plus you'll get the John Stanley. Mr.

0: Great bit of music. Feel so good, that music is called. And we did like to feel good, don't we, on a Wednesday night. Simon, let's go to you. What's the name of that beaten yacht?
1: Liberty.
0: It was Liberty. It was Liberty. And what a finish it was in that final race. And so Dennis Connor, he's now 84. He did actually win four America's Cups and he'd have some success later. But for a while, carried the weight of the world on his shoulders, being the one that finally lost it after all of those years of winning and a lot of cheating as well. Well done. You've got yourself the White Glow pack. That's coming your way, Simon. Plus, you're also getting the John Stanley Mr. Magoo mug. So hang on to your hats. Strap in. We have some fantastic bits from memory lane and a couple that I'm really looking forward to coming up soon with Frank's Treasure Trove at 12 past 10.
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0: your night's Frank's Treasure Trove.
1: Yes, Frank Houston is the radio industry's resident audiologist. He improves, digitizes, restores old tapes, and even if they're very damaged, he can try and restore them. A very good friend of mine actually contacted you and was singing your praises in the work that you do. And
2: quite happy to hear that.
1: Last Friday, I was at the Tuncurry Cup up on the mid-north coast, and Rod Fuller, who calls the races there, I bumped into Rod, hadn't met him before.
2: Yes.
1: Big fan of this session.
2: Glad to hear it.
1: And your work as well.
2: Terrific.
1: So let's get to what we have tonight. We've got some real treats, but you've had a couple of requests from people as well.
2: Yeah, quite a few text messages arrived last week, so we'll just get those out of the way. First of all, first up, Sean, any chance of playing any Graves with Jimmy Angel? Definitely, Sean. We've got some of Jim very shortly, in fact. Tom also texted last week, has anyone found the tape of Ian McRae singing Mulligan's Tires to the tune of Mulligan Tire? Tom, great news. I did find a tape of that through the week. We'll also play that tonight. Siv, g'day, mate. Unplayed Clive Robertson on TUE from the 2000s. Sure, Siv, we'll do that tonight as well, and also Marie, who mentioned Brian Wilshire last week as well, so we've got that to close.
1: Got some Brian Wilshire. This first one, people should know that the late Jim Angel was a great and legendary newsreader. He's probably known all over the country. He plied his trade on Radio 2SM through the 70s and through the 80s, and then he was on TUE. He used to read the news for John Laws. One of the things Jim would do at ratings parties and places, he'd sing Winchester Cathedral, and this sometimes bled onto the John Laws show, where Jim would do the half-hour news so John could interact with him. So this is a bit of what we've just talked about from John Laws and Jim Angel.
2: Yeah, John Laws actually crashes Jim Angel's news bulletin here as Winchester Cathedral playing in the background while the news has been
1: read.
2: Here
1: we go.
3: 28 and a half to 10, I'm Jim Angel with a news update. Polair has been called in to assist in the search for six people missing on a rafting expedition on the Colo River at Windsor. Police are concerned for the safety of the Sydney group, as one of the men is a diabetic and needs regular insulin injections. The group has been missing for about 24 hours. The crew of the American Space Shuttle Discovery have got down to business following their successful launch earlier today. They've opened the cargo doors and deployed a $100 million data relay satellite. The crew have a number of other experiments to perform before they return to Earth on Monday. The federal government has been told interest rates could rise if the economy doesn't respond to its budget strategy. The government's top Treasury advisor, Bernie Fraser, says rates will remain high unless the country's underlying trade problems improve. His comments come only days after the release of the latest balance of payments figures, which show a current account deficit of almost $1.4 billion for August.
4: Jim,
3: yes, John.
4: Can you hear what I can hear?
3: I certainly can.
4: What's that?
3: A song called Winchester Cathedral.
4: Do you know the words?
3: I do.
4: Could you sing it?
3: Yes, I'll have a go.
4: Go on.
3: There's a little way of doing it. You know that little megaphone sound that they used to do in the old days?
4: Yeah, I remember that well.
3: I hold my nose.
4: Okay.
3: We try to get that megaphone sound. We'll give it a go.
4: Here you go, Jimmy.
3: Okay.
4: You're on, son.

0: Jimmy, that was fantastic. I mean, why don't we do this every day? Why do you read the news? I mean, the news is just so boring. People up in space, people getting lost. You could come in here every day and sing a little song for us.
1: Oh, I don't know about that.
0: What about just a quick final chorus for the road? Are you ready, Jim?
1: Yes, John.

0: down.
1: Bow down, down. That's enough, surely.
2: That was fantastic. Like it, boys? You like it?
3: Everybody loved it, Jimmy.
1: Everybody get fired, man.
2: Everybody fired.
3: Get fired.
2: You don't get newsreaders like this every day, Jim.
1: Thank you, John.
2: See that? All you people who are tuned to us in other parts of the world, like Armidale and Orange and Gunnedah and Taree and Goulburn, this is what happens. This is proper news. That's the way you got to do it. I thought you were great, Jim.
1: Thank you, John.
2: Absolutely fantastic. We'll do a proper news bulletin a little later when some important news comes along.
4: That's John Laws. And look, that's from the 80s. And people need to know Jim Angel was a delightful man. He's no longer with us, Jim. But he was a delightful man, Jim. And he'd do this at our parties. And he'd hold his nose and make that noise. And often he'd... because he wasn't very tall, he'd often stand up on a table. And so that was his party trick, and he was loved for it. And so, but John Laws could do that and get away with it, and 25 minutes later, Jim would be reading him that beautiful voice and diction, the serious news.
5: That's right. If it was any other announcer, it wouldn't have worked. It had to be Lawsy.
4: 21 minutes past 10. Now, Ian McRae, who was on with the Hon Nick Jones, they had a massive breakfast program in the late 70s and the early 80s, and... everyone always remembers they did a send-up of Mull of Kintyre, which was that Paul McCartney song that was being played over and over again. So they did Mulligan's Tyres.
5: Mulligan's Tyres. You wouldn't believe it.
4: And apparently the tread was on the inside of the tyre, so to protect the tread. So it was an Irish thing, apparently.
5: Yeah, that's right. Not the best sounding source, unfortunately, because it's come from a very worn cassette tape and these things tend to degrade over time, as we've mentioned many times. But it's all we've got at the moment. Probably a launch shop, but if anyone's listening that may have a better quality copy of this, we'd love to know.
4: So by way of explanation, because as you've said, the longer you keep these cassettes, it's very hard to extract the content from them.
5: Yeah, that's right. Ultimately, you just end up with rolls of see-through plastic.
4: You've done the best here you can, and so sometimes this is one of the ones that have a listen because it's very, very funny.
5: Yeah, it's great.

0: So it's Mulligan's Tires, the tires on the inside. And I think also the context then, music radio, because this is before FM started, AM music radio, songs when they were hot would get played on high rotation. So that song might have got played every maybe 2 or 3 hours.
1: Yeah.
0: And so people are going, oh, no, not Mulligan Tire again. And so doing something like that, sending it up.
2: That's right. And on the Brekkie Show too.
0: On the Breakfast Show.
2: Yeah, incredible. Very, imagine waking up to that.
0: Very, very funny.
2: Hilarious.
0: Now, at 22 minutes past 10, now this next one goes to 2007. It's the late Clive Robertson. Yep, it's another piece of Clive Robertson magic. He was doing talkback radio on 2UE at this stage.
2: Yeah, that's right. It's a little more recent than a lot of audio we've been playing lately, but next year actually makes it 20 years since this audio last went to air. Clive, of course, on 2UE, opening with a great call from a listener who's obsessed with, of all things, crickets. And as always, Clive handles it beautifully.
3: I'll make it rain. Rain's already made. I can bring the clouds in.
4: Yeah, and where have you done this?
3: I've done that a couple of times here in Australia.
4: Okay, so where are you living now? What suburb?
3: I'm in Macquarie Fields.
4: Macquarie Fields, okay. Mm. Could you make it rain in Macquarie Fields on Sunday afternoon between 2 and 3?
3: No, but I have to have a cricket. And as far as I know, I haven't seen a cricket in 3 years now.
4: Why do you need the little crickets?
3: And the crickets are the vital... It's a vital link. What you call it? Vital link for the ecosystem. Part of the weather is concerned.
4: So if you had some crickets, would you have them in a box or what? Or have them?
3: No. I just have to have a cricket, a live cricket.
4: How many?
3: Several.
4: What? 3, 4?
3: Say half a dozen.
4: Okay, I will. Mm. Half a dozen. And what would you do with the crickets?
3: Well, I can't divulge that.
4: Why?
3: Because it's passed to me as a secret because I was gifted for it.
4: Okay. And how much rain can you produce with 6 crickets?
3: I can keep it going on and on.
4: Okay.
3: I can make a whole river run.
4: You could fill the dams, could you?
3: Oh, gosh, yes.
4: Have you spoken to the powers that be about this?
3: Nobody wouldn't listen to me.
4: I've listened to you. I think this is terribly plausible.
3: Yeah, well, I went there to see, in 1972, I went to see director of metrology.
4: And?
3: And he wouldn't listen to me. He said, you got any proof? And I said, well, what proof would you like? You got to write us, better write us if I set it up.
4: Right. The proof the proof's fairly obvious, isn't it, Ray? Is that you can make it rain?
3: Yeah, of course I can.
4: Well, why don't you go to Broken Hill, which is generally dry? And we'll get.
3: If I got a cricket there, live crickets, I can definitely.
4: Right. Yes, right. You're excited now. I'm just about to say we'll get an entomologist to get 7 crickets in case one dies to go out there with you, and we get someone from Today Tonight to film you. Would you do that?
3: Of course I would, but I wouldn't want to see my setup.
4: All right, so we'll turn the camera the other way.
3: Yeah, you can turn the cameras on the bed for all you like.
4: Right. Yes.
3: You can't film my setup.
4: Okay, all right.
3: Because
4: that seems fair.
3: It's entirely secret.
4: Okay.
3: All right.
4: So what would you like me to do then to further this aqua process?
3: But I would like to. I wrote to many government departments.
4: Now, what would you like me to?
3: About that.
4: Yeah, right. But what would you like me to do?
3: I would like somebody to sponsor me. In a country town where we can find those crickets,
4: Would any cricket do?
3: No, just a field cricket, not the bush crickets.
4: Okay.
3: Just a field cricket.
4: A friend of mine's got a pet cricket.
3: Pet cricket, is he?
4: Yeah, he calls it Shane.
3: Well, we wouldn't want to use him.
4: No, I don't think so, because he's attached to
3: Shane.
4: The problem is with Shane the cricket is he plays up with all the other crickets.
3: Crickets are the vital link
4: Ray, this is terrific, and I think, I bless you that you're giving this program this exclusive. I'll put you back to Abe. He'll get some way of getting hold of you, and we'll see what we can do. Is that all right?
3: I'm sure I'll be here. Okay. No worries, I won't run away.
4: Okay.
3: But, Clive.
4: Yes? This way.
3: Don't misregard me because
4: How long have you been speaking to me now, roughly, would you think?
3: Well, I spoke to you for a second time, but you wouldn't want to listen to me for the first.
4: Great, you're turning into a girl again. You might like to go and check it when you go to the shower, would you? Because how long have you just spent with me? Just roughly.
3: Just now?
4: Yes.
3: About 5 minutes or so.
4: Yeah, about 10 minutes. In human hours would be about 4 hours.
3: Listen.
4: Ray.
3: Clive.
4: Yes, Ray.
3: I'm not drunk or anything, but I'm telling you, that's true.
4: All right, so what... Ray, can I just put you back to Abe, who's a nice guy, and we'll get some way of identifying you or getting some...
3: Get my particulars, of course. Okay.
4: Hold on, Ray.
3: Mate.
4: Thank you very much.
3: No worries.
4: Thank you, Ray. Okay, good. Well, that's good, and it's exclusive for this program. I feel proud to be part of all this. It's 20 to 1.
0: Yeah, so that was Clive Robertson. That was a caller about crickets. He did offer to take him to Broken Hill. I think Clive used to like going to Broken Hill.
2: Yeah.
0: The late Clive, and I just did a search here. Crickets only react to the changing air and moisture. They do not create the weather. So anyway.
2: There you are. But, well, conspiracy theory.
0: Because I reckon a lot of people think, well, maybe there's something to that, but it seems not.
2: If anyone idea as well, yeah.
0: 28 past 10, we've got another little gem coming up for you shortly, from the 80s, and this is a period where we thought most of the material had been lost. We've found something. You've dug something up.
2: Yep.
0: You want to hang in for this one at 29 past 10.
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5: 131 873 is the number now at 28 minutes to 11. Frank's Treasure Trove. Of course, Frank Houston, he restores tapes that have been lost. This is from the 1980s. Brian Wilshire was doing the night show when 2GB was in one of its golden eras through the 80s. Dominant number one, News Talk 87. He did the night show. Brian Wilshire, he had Hollywood and Zorba doing the football. And Frank, this is one from 1988.
6: Yeah, back to March 1988 for this one. And it actually starts with a 2GB promo for Hollywood and Zorba, which is actually quite rare. We haven't really come across any Hollywood and Zorba much in recent finds. But I must credit my friend Horsey for supplying the tape as well for this, as well as mentioning a text that arrived from Marie last week who mentioned Brian was a favourite of hers. So I thought we'd feature some of it tonight. It's actually compelling listening.
5: Yeah, and Peter Sawyer was a kind of a whistleblower at the time, yeah, and so I think he fitted in with a lot of the messages on Brian's show. So let's have a listen.
6: Okay.
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11: Good evening to you. Welcome to another Thursday night edition of the Open Line Show. Brian Wilshire with you through until midnight. And thanks for joining me. Good to have your company. We have our regular video and movie review tonight, and that will be followed about 20 minutes from now with an extra special edition of the program with the well-known and rather controversial Mr. Peter Sawyer in the studio to, fill us in on a few of the stories that most of the media outlets don't know about yet, or if they do, they're studiously ignoring them. It should be quite fascinating. So I hope you'll stay with us throughout the night for what might well be the show of the year. But right now it's time to welcome once again Ian Horner, our resident movie critic. How are you, Ian?
12: I'm very good. How are you?
11: Welcome back. I'm feeling really good. I had a nice long float this morning, so I'm firing on all eight at the moment.
12: Yeah, you're sort of somewhere between the desk and the ceiling.
11: Mm. And here we go with another Thursday night edition of the Open Line program, a very special edition tonight. We don't have a free-for-all on the Open Line. Instead, we'll offer you an update on what's been happening in the past few months since we last had author, journalist and former public servant Peter Sawyer on the program, and perhaps a little glimpse indeed into the shape of things to come. Good evening, Peter. Welcome back.
13: Good evening, Brian. It's good to be back.
11: A lot of water over the bridge since you were last here, round about 2nd of October, wasn't it?
13: That's right, yep.
11: And what a response we got to that little program. Incidentally, we will not be offering tapes of the program, so those who miss out tonight will have to rely upon their friends' generosity, I guess. But perhaps we could start off by summarising what you really wanted to bring to the attention of the Australian public several months ago when you were following a paper trail that initially indicated to you gross incompetence and mismanagement in the public service, the misuse of funds, particularly in relation to computers. Is that right?
13: That's right, Brian, yeah.
11: And you were of the opinion that they couldn't be as stupid as that all the time, that there seemed to be some pattern to the hiding of statistics or the hiding of money and the building of computer networks, which otherwise would have been quite innocuous, except for the fact that they'd been kept secret.
13: That's right, and as many of your listeners will know, regardless of how much it's whitewashed now, a building which up until September last year was known as the Deakin Telephone Exchange has now been admitted to as the National Computer Centre.
11: Although they have a nice new sign out the front that says Deakin Offices.
13: That's right.
11: Which translated means go away, it's not us, perhaps it's down the road. Anyway, so many interesting things have happened over the past few months, particularly more recently, which have, I guess, vindicated your stand, Peter. Wilson Tuckey and a number of journalists and other parliamentarians went through the Deakin Centre on the strength of the public response generated by your complaints about what had been going on, apparently, behind the scenes. And I know in one article, in one paper, one of many, the thing was whitewashed. And the story was that it's not a monstrosity, that there's nothing really sinister about it. And I spoke to a journalist recently who had written one of those stories, and it was explained to me that the story had been chopped up by the sub-editor or the editor, and the ifs and the buts had been taken out. Because in a nutshell, what Wilson had said was, what they were shown in the building at Kent Street Deakin was not of itself very sinister, just a bunch of rather out-of-date computers. But Wilson went on to say, and I quote, he said he believed there had been a conspiracy to keep it quiet. So it was the thing surrounding the building and what had been going on behind the scenes that was cause for concern, and that is why the opposition decided to maintain an inquiry into what was happening. The journalist whose article had whitewashed it said that all was not entirely satisfactory. Yeah. The journalist who went through was not quite happy with what had not been shown, because they hadn't been shown very much at all.
13: Yeah, but even the things they were shown, Brian, I mean, they were taken and they were shown a room that had 23,000 magnetic tapes in it, a massive database. They were told it was a massive database on us all. They were told all the government departments access to it. It was more or less admitted everything about you down to what you had for breakfast was on it. But then they said, but you see, the computers themselves aren't connected. Well, Brian, you don't have to connect to computers if they can all access to the same database. Mm. They've all got the same information.
5: Yes, yeah, so there it was. A lot of one of the themes of the show in the 80s was the Deakin Centre was part of some sort of national surveillance thing. Yeah. There was a counter argument that it was a big telephone exchange because it was looking, and it was had a lot of security because it was taking all the traffic through from the various embassies there. And look, it lasted for a couple of years, and then that was it. I think it's been talked about for many, many years.
6: For about that long.
5: The other thing that Brian Wilshie said, he's had a float, because at the time he used to promote floating. In fact, because I was working here as a junior then, and I remember I was the manager, and I actually saw, we called him the floater, because he was always talking about floating.
6: Yes.
5: And so you can still do it, where you put yourself into a vessel, yep. You shut the door, and yep. you float and you relax, and yeah. So that's what he'd do.
6: But then you drift away, wouldn't you? So you go from a floater to a drifter.
5: Very good. Very yeah, good. All right. Now, as I said earlier, one of my friends got you to do some work, and phenomenal work. He's really, really happy.
6: That's
5: so
6: great.
5: If you want anything restored, you've got old tapes, old videos, whatever they might be, people can contact you.
6: That's at the email, which is frankeuston2, that's iuston, and the numeral 2 at gmail.com.
5: And as you've said also, that if you've got some old tapes around the place, maybe of radio that you recorded, and you can send them in to us, because...
6: Because there's many stories that go around that historical libraries are just missing or thrown away, so we're trying to fill gaps at the moment.
5: And look, if you want to hang on to it, Frank can digitise it for us to keep in the library here, and then we can send it back to you with the digitised version as well.
6: Absolutely.
5: Thank you, mate. We'll do it again next week.
6: We will, John. Thank you.
5: That's Frank's Treasure Trove at 22:11 now.
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5: 16 and a half minutes to 11, and Tommy just reminds me, I have mentioned this I think before, but he's reminding me now that on Hollywood and Zorba there's about 16 videos on YouTube of the audio calls that they were doing of rugby league games from the 80s when they were broadcasting on this radio network. 16 to 11, now Mr. Vitamins, one of our great sponsors, we've talked about Mr. Vitamins, 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
5: Each week we speak with Australia's leading entertainment reporter, Peter Ford. Pete joins us now from, in fact, from Los Angeles. Pete, good evening.
0: Good evening to you, John, or early morning, or whatever it is. I've lost track here.
5: Okay, well, you are in LA, and look, in the end, we did speak a little bit earlier, so people thinking you're up in the middle of the night, we did speak a bit earlier today. But let's just kick off, because the Emmy Awards were held in Los Angeles. I had half an eye on it. I liked some of what I saw, but you would have watched it all. What did you make of it?
0: Oh, look, I thought it was a pretty good show. Ratings were down. I thought Mariska Hargitay was the real surprise of the night because, you know, she's obviously a very acclaimed actress from Law & Order, SUV, SVU, sorry, you know what I mean.
5: Exactly.
0: But, you know, that's normally this sort of gig goes to a late night Tonight Show host or it goes to a stand-up comedian. So this was sort of out of left field, but I thought she did it extremely well. She called upon favours from friends of hers. Taylor Swift actually is a genuine friend of hers, not just a show business friend. And she got her to do the sketch and not just do it, but Taylor came in and said, okay, I'll do it, but let me have a look at the script. I'll give you some ideas. So kind of sending herself up a bit and carrying her own cat as well. So, you know, little things like that I thought were good. I heard you said last night that Michael J. Fox was, you know, how can that not just pull at the heartstrings and make you think, gee, you know, I need to be a better person when you see someone like that still out there, you know, fighting the good fight. And so, look, all in all, I thought it was good. I thought it was wonderful to see actresses of a certain age being honoured in Sally Field and Alison Janney and Jean Smart. Jean Smart now goes into the history books as the only actress ever to win Best Actress for every season of the show that she's been in. And that, of course, is Hacks. And she equals with Alison Janney, both now on eight awards each. So, you know, there'll be a race to see who can top the other.
5: And, Pete, these things always fall into the whole culture wars thing. People say, oh, it's Hollywood and it's actors. But I think in the world of television, and I know we're competing with them, the quality of TV, when you think of, you mentioned that show Hacks, Widow's Bay, shows like Paradise, some of these shows that have massive names in them and the quality of these shows, but a lot of our listeners don't see them because they're not on free-to-air. They're on a whole range of different streaming services, and unless you're paying for everything, you can't watch it all.
0: And we're spot on, absolutely. And it's why I actually haven't been giving it a lot of coverage because, you know, something like Widow's Bay picked up 14 awards, which is extraordinary. And that was the next one behind them. There were several on Seven, but Widow's Bay had 14. But, you know, most people in Australia said, what's that? You know, they don't know because it is now so, what's the word, diluted. You know, there's so many outlets and platforms for shows. And most people, I suspect, only have subscriptions to one particular service. Maybe some people have two. But, you know, there are a lot of shows that you can't access. I mean, I'm sure that a lot of people think, gee, Widow's Bay must be good. I wouldn't mind seeing that. But unless you've got Apple TV, you can't. And I guess that's part of the business model of those streaming services to get these acclaimed, talked about shows where people think, gee, you know, I better sign up. I don't want to miss out on this.
5: It may even work in reverse down the track because a show like The American Office has had it's probably at its most popular now because people are seeing it on streaming services. They didn't see it when it was on first. But some of these shows, something like The Americans that I think was on Foxtel, it's one of the best shows I think ever. Now, I've got listeners who are watching it on SBS On Demand. So ultimately, some of these shows might pop up on 7 Plus or not, some of the free streaming services. So they might get seen down the track, but it might be some years. And then, of course, you've got that problem of people giving away the ending of these shows. You've got to be very, very careful, don't you?
0: Well, you do, but you make a good point too, John, because a lot, you know, the SBS, ABC, 7, 9, 10, all have their own streaming platforms and they're free and there's a lot of great stuff there. Just go hunting around and I do it all the time and you think, oh, God, I meant to see that years ago and, yep, and here it is in front of me. So there is a lot of free stuff to be had.
5: All right. Now, we all love free stuff. Now, you've been talking about Karl Stefanovic for a couple of weeks, raising the question of where he was. He wasn't answering, even answering text messages. The answer has now tumbled out over the last few days.
0: Yes. So he did sort of seem to go missing in action. And it wasn't that he wasn't replying to my text messages. He's not answerable to me. But I do know a lot of close friends of his who he was not responding to. So he is in Europe and he is fine. Obviously, he's keeping an eye on what is happening in this bust up, which has happened between he and his executive producer, Keshni Ibrahim, and she's also co-owner. Well, the exact breakdown of it is of this company that owns the Carl Stefanovic podcast. Carl owns 45%, she owns 45%, and Anthony Bell owns 10%. So long story short, Keshni believes Carl wants to force her out. It seems to be that she's willing to go if the price is right. Now, there is a court date for this. It is October 13, the Supreme Court. What a year Carl has had of highs and lows and bouncing back, and then it all falls in a heap. And I don't know where this will end. I mean, I don't know. It's out of my pay grade to work out how you put a price on that podcast to then offer her that amount to bow out. I would have thought Anthony Bell, even though he only has got 10%, he is Carl's accountant, but he's not your regular 9-to-5 accountant,
1: that's
0: I might
1: right.
0: add.
1: That's right.
0: But, you know, I would have thought he might be the one to step in and try and find some kind of solution so that they don't have to walk into the Supreme Court on October 13. But it's going to be quite a busy week, actually, because October 12, the Jackie O case starts. October 13, Carl Stefanovic case starts. And I think even at that time, I think the Alan Dones case will still be going. So, you know, those Sydney courtrooms are like the who's who.
1: No question. Now, a couple of quick ones, if we can. Ed Sheeran's on tour in the US, but there's been a problem with Macklemore and the politics of the Middle East once again.
0: Yes, well, you know, Ed Sheeran, I think most people would say he's one of the nicest, considered to be one of the nicest people in the industry. You know, happy-go-lucky, he does his music, very successful, not making waves, not getting political, and yet here he is now with this big tour that is on the brink of collapse. Because Macklemore, who's a, those who don't know, is a rap artist, and he was signed to be the support act. And they did a couple of shows, but he was really going on and on about Free Palestine and some other issues as well. And so there was a momentum to have him dropped, and Ed Sheeran went along with that. Ed Sheeran said, I had no choice. He had to go, and otherwise the whole tour was going to be cancelled. Now, that in itself was pretty big. And it was stupid to hire Macklemore in the first place because it's been well known for over a year now. You go to his Instagram page and there's hundreds of photographs of him talking about Palestine. So Ed must have known that this was going to happen. And then what's happened throughout today is that the other support acts, including Ed's own band, have all quit the tour in support of Macklemore. So kind of ditching Ed, which, you know, is not meant to happen when you're considered one of the really nice guys in the industry who doesn't want politics being delivered from the stage. So it's one of those strange ironies. We don't know whether the tour is on or off. I guess another piece of irony is that, you know, Ed is one of the few performers who actually could go on stage on his own with that loop pedal thing do a show and people would still be happy.
1: Another example of people forgotten the nuance of that conflict in the Middle East. So we'll leave that one to one side because I'm really interested in this one. Very old movie, decades old, Home Alone. It's coming to Sydney and Brisbane, special screenings where Macaulay Culkin will be appearing. What is this about?
0: Yeah, well, it's a great idea. It's also probably a very good way to make some money if they can make it work and people buy tickets. So basically what it is, it's going to be a screening of Home Alone, which is a much-loved holiday movie.
1: Yes, it is.
0: And then Macaulay Culkin himself will walk out and do a Q&A and also tell some behind-the-scenes anecdotes. So, you know, as I say, if people want to respond to that and go to it, they could do extremely well. So they're playing the Fortitude Music Hall in Brisbane, 24 November, and they're doing the Enmore Theatre in Sydney on the 29th of November. So I think it could actually take off because it is one of those sort of cultish holiday movies. And also the other great thing about it is Macaulay Culkin has clearly embraced his past. Even though that movie's 30 years old now, he's still happy to talk about it, obviously for money, but he's still happy to talk about it. There seemed to be a fear there at one point that he was going a bit off the rails. But, you know, based on what I saw last night and doing this coming up, I think he obviously is now at peace with the stuff he did as a kid.
1: Yeah, all right. So we'll see how that one comes out. Because if that works, I suppose people will be starting to work out, well, what other old movies can we bring?
0: What next?
1: Exactly.
0: Yeah.
1: Quite incredible. Yeah. All right, Pete, as always, fantastic. You enjoy yourself in the US and we'll talk again next week.
0: Thank you, John. See you.
5: Peter Ford there with his weekly look at the world of entertainment. It is now 5 to 11. We'll do tomorrow's headlines in about 10 minutes from now after the news at the top of the hour because we have got the government flagging a major address tomorrow on immigration. Usually you get the front pages giving you a taste of what's to come, maybe soften people up. It doesn't look hugely sweeping to me from what I've seen, but I'll go through what's going to be in the papers tomorrow. And we'll also go through some interesting work that's been done by the Roy Morgan organisation on the background of people supporting One Nation. For what it's worth, I'll share that with you shortly as well. But right now, it is 4 to 12.
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5: News coming up at 11 o'clock. In the next hour, we will have our weekly money-saving segment with Joel Gibson. So I think it's probably more relevant than ever. So we'll have that for you in the next hour. We'll have tomorrow's headlines as well. And a reminder to you, because the Rugby League is on Saturday and Sunday this week, we will be on air on Friday night from 7 p.m. We'll be going all the way through to 10:30. We'll have only fans, and I think arguably the person we'll have on our only fans program about rugby league fans, arguably the fellow, it is a fellow that we're speaking to on Friday night, may well be the biggest fan we've spoken to so far, which is something. He is a fan of the New Zealand Warriors. Strap him for that one.
22: 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It's going to be hot this summer. Cool your home with Panasonic air conditioning from the energy people. Fish Week. 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
6: Good evening, I'm Jack Fenwick. The Greens are accusing the federal government of prioritising the interests of AI companies over Australian artists. The Prime Minister promised local creatives would be compensated if their work was used to build AI models. But Labor is now considering giving big tech free access to artists' content unless the copyright holder decides to opt out. Greens leader Larissa Waters claims the government's priorities are all wrong.
8: Once again, we see the government rolling out the red carpet for the tech bros instead of actually remembering they're the government and setting the rules.
6: The Albanese government is rejecting suggestions it quietly lowered Australia's refugee intake and then increased it again. The opposition argues the budget has only funded a little over 13,700 humanitarian visas. It's understood the lower number was agreed to by Cabinet, but then overturned by the Prime Minister to hit 20,000. Home Affairs Minister Tony Burke has told Parliament that was never the case.
9: This government, when we came to office, made clear that we'd be boosting the humanitarian program to 20,000 places. It remains at 20,000 places.
6: Convicted Perth murderer Andre Rebello has withdrawn an appeal against his conviction. The 30-year-old will have to serve his 25-year sentence for murdering his mother to gain her life insurance policies. One Nation support is strongest among electors born in South Africa, Italy and mainland Europe. Roy Morgan has shared new analysis into the voting intentions of electors by country or region of birth. Support for Pauline Hanson's party was weakest among electors born in Asia. Investigations are underway into the cause of a fatal helicopter crash in Los Angeles. The aircraft belonged to NBC News and was filming a separate fatal bus accident at the time. Three people, including a pedestrian on the ground, have been confirmed dead. LA Mayor Karen Bass says authorities are now searching for answers.
10: The National Transportation Safety Board will be leading the investigation, and right now our focus is with the victims, their families and loved ones, and supporting those who responded to this tragedy.
6: The opening hearing for the Royal Commission into the corruption within Victoria's construction sector will get underway next Wednesday. No witnesses will appear, with the commissioner expected to outline his plans for the running of the inquiry during a short three-hour hearing. The sitting schedule and list of witnesses is yet to be finalised and could include former Premiers Daniel Andrews and Jacinta Allen, current and former ministers and union officials or company executives. In finance, one Australian dollar is buying 71.3 US cents.
11: 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Now a sports update on 2CC.
6: Swans forward Logan McDonald says they're treating Fremantle's loss to Hawthorn 2 weeks ago as a blip on the radar. Sydney will be hoping to secure a spot in the grand final with a win over minor premiers Fremantle at the SCG on Friday night. But McDonald says they're under no illusion it'll be a tough task.
12: They've been the clear best side all year in the comp, finishing clear on top of the ladder. So their contest, they got star started all across the ground, so we're under no illusions that they're just going to roll over here and give it to us.
6: Warriors playmaker Chanel Harris-Tavita admits he doesn't know a whole lot about Eden Park ahead of Sunday's sold-out semi-final against the Knights. More than 50,000 fans are expected to pack out the venue for the clash against Newcastle. And James O'Connor will play his first game for the Western Force since 2011 for Sunday's Super Rugby Oz match against the Brumbies. That's the latest news and sport.
22: 2CC weather. Alexander Watson Insulation. Canberra's cold. Your house doesn't have to be.
13: A low of 0 is expected overnight. Tomorrow morning, frost, then a sunny day, 17 degrees. Friday, mostly sunny and a top of 23. Saturday, a sunny day and a top of 25. Sunday, a sunny day and a top of 25. Wow!
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Evening, everyone. Welcome along. 7 minutes past 11 is the time here on this Wednesday. We've got the front pages, tomorrow's news coming up for you shortly. The Roy Morgan organisation, they do a fair bit of polling, Roy Morgan. They've dumped a couple of polls tonight. One of them, you may have heard in our news there, where they've done an examination of people who are saying they're going to vote for One Nation. And in the Roy Morgan poll, it's around about 24%. In fact, the number they've got is 24% across the whole country. So the average is 24%, but then they've broken it down among the people they've polled. And so among the people they've polled, they've found that it kicks off with, let's say, South Africa, where you've got 36% support of people who were born in South Africa who are living in this country. That's 36%. 30% of people born in Italy living in this country support One Nation. Mainland Europe, let's have a look there. Mainland Europe, it is. And actually, they've split it off. So mainland Europe, you've got... let's have a look here. Mainland Europe. It's a pretty confusing poll here. Mainland Europe is separate from the UK. So the UK is 23%. Mainland Europe is up in the high 20s. The UK is 23%. And then, so you've got 36% South Africa, 30% who are from Italy supporting One Nation, and then you keep going down, UK 23%, the Middle East 17%. 17% of people born in the Middle East supporting One Nation, 16% from the Philippines, and then it goes down, Central America 12%, from Africa, excluding South Africa, 11%, Malaysia 10%. Through Asia, it gets down to the single digits, and right at the bottom, it's 5% of people born in mainland China supporting One Nation. And India, which has been a big source of immigration as well, 8% of people born in India say they would vote for One Nation. There's another one on the most supported football clubs in the country. I might go through that in a bit more detail because it does seem a bit weird. I always worry about how that one comes out. But for what it's worth, that poll I'm sure is going to be talked about tomorrow. It's just been dropped tonight by the Roy Morgan organisation. At 10 past 11 right now...

Andrew Abdo. Club chairs and the state leagues will meet on Saturday to also approve the unprecedented move, as both the QRL and the New South Wales Rugby League must agree, and 16 of the 17 clubs. Now, as I look at this, it sounds like it's a fait accompli. That's the way it's been presented there by the Courier Mail. They've got a quote from Wayne Bennett saying, "We all love him." ARL Commissioner and former Queensland Labor Premier Peter Beattie said Mr. Volandis was the greatest. So there he is on the front page. PVL confirmed as the NRL's first kingpin. That's the Courier Mail. It'll also have a fair bit of prominence, I imagine, in the Daily Telegraph. I haven't got the Telegraph's front page, but I'm pretty confident I know what they'll have on their front page. I'll share that with you shortly. They've also got a preview of this move by the federal government to outline some changes to the immigration program, where the one that's being trumpeted in all of the publications tomorrow is that students who are coming here, international students, they'll be banned from bringing family with them. Now, whether that's a qualification, One Nation did say high-end postgraduate students who are generally older and generally have families and are being sought by countries all over the world, One Nation said that they would be allowed to bring their families. So we'll see what Tony Burke says in relation to that one. That's the Courier Mail in Brisbane. Now, the Sydney Daily Telegraph, I expect they'll have Peter Volandis on their front page. I'd be shocked if they didn't. But this story they've posted, and for those who are outside Sydney, there's been this ongoing story of Clovermore, the Lord Mayor, wanting to create Town Hall Square. So you've got the Sydney Town Hall, you've got the trams rumbling up and down George Street, and then across the road from Sydney Town Hall, you've got this this Woolworths building that's been there forever as part of a big square, a big block, that the Sydney City Council wants to level, and at a cost of $150 million, create a town square. Now, this has been a very, very big controversy. Woolworths, for instance, has been saying, well, if you knock down our building, we won't have a CBD presence. That's them. And it's a very big Woolworths building. It's been there for as long as I can remember. And there are lots of other buildings, including a pub. So the story is that the New South Wales Planning Minister, Paul Scully, has slammed the brakes on the controversial Town Hall Square by wrenching control of the project from the City of Sydney. He's using his ministerial powers to block the council from approving the proposal, pending advice from the Independent Planning Commission. The power comes from the Environment Planning and Assessment Act, which means the minister can step in to halt development applications being determined, and the minister will ask the IPC for advice on the state and or regional significance of the lavish plan. So then there'll be a decision as to whether the Town Hall Square project is a state significant development. If that's the case, then the final approval will come away from the City of Sydney. The controversy has been raging for some months. Its critics say it's the Lord Mayor Clover Moore's retirement project. Businesses, industry groups, and also many members of the Labor Party, part of the Minns government, have been upset about this. So the minister says he's stepped in to seek further advice because it would have a significant impact on Sydney's CBD, would require the demolition of seven buildings and cost at least $150 million in ratepayer funds. And you've got that Woolworths, which is, according to this story, Australia's busiest Woolworths, which I imagine, because for those who don't go there regularly, you've got Town Hall Station, and essentially near the entrance, one of the entrances to Town Hall Station, there's an entrance straight into the Woolworths there on that lower ground floor. So there's a lot of people. It is very busy. The idea of having a town square outside the town hall aesthetically sounds good, but you're knocking down all of these buildings, and one of the criticisms is that it would just become a place where the regular protests for whatever people are protesting about would then become encamped in that square. So that story there is on the Telegraph website. I'm sure it'll be featured tomorrow as well, along with the story of this accession of Peter Volandis to the position of the Supremo of the NRL. Now, Sydney Morning Herald, this is the story about what's going to be happening tomorrow with Tony Burke unveiling some changes to the immigration system. It's the headline says, "Visa supply poses risk to economy." He said, the minister fears Australia could become a guest worker economy as the number of temporary visas issued each year passes 1 million, and the government prepares to announce major changes to the immigration.

0: system. Now, he's done an interview with the Herald. He has said that he's also issued a warning about One Nation's immigration plan to cut hundreds of thousands of migrants, declaring hospitals would close and the tourism industry would collapse. He says if you want to do a ruthless cut like 130,000, need to be upfront about which hospitals in regional Australia you think should close, because they will. You need to be honest with people about that and let people know there'll be fewer houses built. So One Nation's come out with some detailed plans, but their overall number, they're saying they're going to cut 750,000 student and family visas and reduce Australia's population for 3 years before returning to 130,000 net overseas migration every year. And they do say that for a year or two it would be negative, which is what happened during the pandemic. And as a result of that, we had all these job shortages and everyone's screaming for more people to be brought into the country. Tony Burke says you can't get to those sort of low numbers without smashing parts of the Australian economy, but also acknowledged that the number of temporary migrants had to be reduced after more than 1 million temporary visa holders in skilled, student and working holiday makers categories entered Australia under the demand-driven system last financial year. Those figures exclude tourist visas, New Zealand residents, airline crew and transit visas. So all of that will be teased out tomorrow. It's on the front page of the Herald. The simple fact on all of this is that the pandemic saw essentially the borders closed. After the pandemic, people were screaming for more people to come in. The Morrison government actually loosened a lot of these visa categories with no caps, such as backpackers from the UK, and the numbers started to pour in. And then there was a change of government. And so for 4 years, this has just been getting worse and worse, and the new government's done nothing to pull this back, and now they're saying, oh, there's a problem here. Well, the problem's been obvious for at least 2 or 3 years for those people who watch these things closely. There are more than 3 million temporary migrants in Australia without the rights of permanent residents or citizens. Many entered the country automatically pre- and post-COVID based on business or education demands. So, again, the system's a mess. It's been obvious for a long time. They're now trying to grapple with it. Let's see how that goes down tomorrow. We'll be talking about it on our program and, of course, on the breakfast programs across our network tomorrow morning as a preview, and then in the afternoon and later in the day, all of the responses. There's this one also on the front page of the Herald. There's a picture of a fellow, presumably this was part of information that was then tendered in court or wherever, or whether this went to court. A fellow is now going to have to pay $116,000 to remedy what residents call a tree graveyard. So there are images here of this fellow, a petrol can, a drill, and there's a picture of this fellow. They've pixelated his face with the petrol can, with the drill, and he's poisoned 6 mature trees in Ashfield. And he's now going to have to pay $110,000, in fact, $116,000, to remedy what the residents are calling a tree graveyard. But if they're mature trees, he'll pay a fair bit of money, but that damage will take a very, very long time to be dealt with. Now, the Australian newspaper, right across their front page, they've got this story because they've been on this one very, very hard for the last few days, the situation in Western Australia. Voice of Reckoning is the headline. A senior Indigenous elder from the West Australian region at the heart of a major child protection scandal has issued a national call for abused children to be taken away from bad parents who should be charged with neglect, declaring the current crisis is not another stolen generation. The Niamal Pitjantjatjara woman, Doris Eaton, this is response to allegations in the Australian, revelations, of abandoned young children living without adults at a derelict house in Frisbee House, South Hedland, said Aboriginal people had to start getting tough on irresponsible parents or a generation of children would be lost. It's an important story. It's there on the front page of the Australian newspaper. There's a comment here saying, abandoning kids and a missing Prime Minister. It says Anthony Albanese's top allies during the Aboriginal Voice referendum are imploring him to help solve the child protection crisis, with Yes campaign leaders demanding an end to the national void and timidness in Indigenous policy. We spent an entire year talking about how the existing approach to Indigenous affairs wasn't working. We needed a new approach. And the argument was, well, that would come by enshrining in the Constitution an advisory body that was the voice. And the counter-argument was, well, why are you putting it in the Constitution and why do you need go through this exercise before you deal with these issues? And those questions are now being asked right now. They've also got this one on the front page. The headline says, four major terror plots and the public in the dark. It says, ASIO has disrupted four major terrorism plots since last December's Bondi massacre, but the public's been kept in the dark on the full details, prompting calls for greater transparency from the Albanese government. The alleged schemes were all thwarted in the first 6 months of the year, underscoring warnings by the Director General of Security, Mike Burgess, that the nation's security environment is degrading amid soaring levels of grievance and intolerance. It says ASIO classifies terrorism plots as major when an attack is imminent or its planning is an advanced stage. It says five males, including three teenagers, have been charged over the disrupted attacks, but details of the planned targets were only released in one case and none were formally identified as major terror threats in the Australian Federal Police press statements. Now, remembering, as we've said here plenty of times, you're not going to be stopping a terror attack at the gates of the Opera House. Intelligence and interception of this stuff, and that would suggest that in these cases, if we take this at face value, the security agencies have intercepted these, and we've always got to work on the basis that they're intercepting them and that their intelligence is working. It obviously failed in relation to the attack at Bondi, but how much information do you give if you are operating in a way that you're trying to essentially get this information, and whether putting the information out might jeopardise the kind of contacts and the operation you have to try and catch others who might be trying the same thing. I think it's a very, very difficult one, but it sounds to me like we need a little bit more information there. And also, they've got this headline from Tony Burke, migrant crackdown won't kill economy, because he's been criticised for pulling back on immigration and the impact that his cuts to immigration would actually have on the economy. He says he's moved to distance Labor's migration crackdown from One Nation's agenda by declaring his plan would lower numbers without smashing the economy. That'll all be spelt out at the press club tomorrow. And I'll just move across here to the Financial Review, let you know what they've got on their front page. Canberra readies for diesel curbs. The Albanese government's been put on notice it must be prepared to limit diesel use and get fuel to where it's most needed if shortages worsen as a long conflict in the Middle East continues and major suppliers consider implementing export restrictions. Government agencies were last week issued with details of level 3 restrictions under the National Fuel Security Plan, outlining what would happen in case supply was disrupted. The level 3 restrictions have never been triggered, only come into force if there was an ongoing supply disruption. Remembering, we had warnings and urgings of trying to get us to use less fuel. This sounds like they're going to go one extra step. That's the front page of tomorrow's Financial Review. I'm sure there'll be questions being asked and requests for more information on that one. And that's some of what's going to be talked about tomorrow. Fairly big and comprehensive slate of news tomorrow. That's on tomorrow's front pages. Right now, it's 25 minutes past 11.
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2: Yes, here we are. It is a Wednesday night. Mr. Phil O'Neill, he'll be doing the overnight show in about 40 minutes from now, so I'm guessing you've got a fair bit on your plate. What have you got, mate?
3: How about this? Hello, John. So there's this woman who's an AI-obsessed mum, and she travels to work, so her teenage son stays at home. She's worried about her teenage son, so she's built an AI clone of herself to keep the mum, you know, keep the child from being bored or, you know, distracted or what have you. So basically she's inserted her own little characteristics, like her personality and what have you. So it's basically there for, you know, the child, you know, the AI mum.
2: Fantastic. All right. Now, the Earth, if you noticed, there was the Earth kind of tilted on its axis for a moment. I was thinking, why would that have happened? Because we didn't play your intro.
3: Aha.
2: Can we have it now? Because people love this intro.
3: Right, of course, yes.
2: Here it is.

0: good is that?
1: Oh, it's unbelievable. I can't believe that, you know, that's not an AI thing. It's too good to be
0: it's
1: true.
0: Good. It's real. A lot of work went into it.
1: Of course.
0: A lot of production work went into it as well. So yeah. Fantastic.
1: And how did you come up with the lyrics?
0: Well, it was written by a professional songwriter.
1: A professional?
0: And that professional songwriter gets a royalty every time we play it.
1: Wow, that's amazing. $2 for every time, or maybe less. Was it Billy Joel that wrote that?
0: No.
1: I'd had a touch of Zanzibar about
0: it. Now, there's a story on news.com.au that, of course, August news site of record, and they're suggesting that, not AI is going to get us, but apparently there's this, and you'd be, this is the stuff I know you're very keen on.
1: Yeah.
0: The 60-year-old outer space treaty, where essentially they've all agreed, we're not going to put weapons up in space,
1: yep.
0: We're not going to be having satellites shooting weapons down from space. And so apparently Donald Trump's been saying, well, look, I'm not sure we abide by this. And people are saying, well, do you really reckon China or stupid Putin or any of those others are actually abiding by this? So no one trusts anyone else, so they're figuring we better get up there.
1: Yeah.
0: So that wouldn't be a surprise to anyone, would it?
1: Well, you know how we talked about this last night. They have military operations. When they have them, they give them names like Operation Epic Fury.
0: Hmm.
1: But this is fantastic because we'll allow a lot of these operational names they do for war scenarios, but they can take them from Star Wars movie titles.
0: Fantastic.
1: So it could be, yeah, Operation The Rise of Skywalker. You could imagine that happening, couldn't you?
0: Mm-hmm.
1: And, you know, the president will now come on and tell you about this latest edition of...
0: It doesn't worry you, though, any of that?
1: Well, it does if they start calling it Operation the Mandalorian and Grogu.
0: Mm.
1: But anything before that, I'm okay.
0: I actually don't make a serious point here about whether they're up there going to knock us all off from the sky.
1: You bring me in here to make serious points. Getting back just quickly to that AI mum, right? Because I did have a point to make about that before you played my intro, and I hope Billy Joel enjoys the money he gets out of that. If you were in charge of an AI kind of avatar for yourself, right, you would be... And I know you, John, you would cheat a little, wouldn't you? You would mess with the characteristics.
0: Yes.
1: And what started off as looking like you, and with all, and you know that I mean this as a term of endearment when I say you do have Mr. Magoo characteristics, you'd make it look like Fabio. Or Fabian. Who was the guy with the long blonde hair?
0: Well, Fabio was the guy.
1: Fabian.
0: And wasn't he famously on a roller coaster and a bird splattered on his face?
1: Yeah. Update Seagull.
0: And wasn't he also wasn't he also doing the ads for I Can't Believe It's Not Butter? I think, was he?
1: You seem to know a lot more about Fabio than the man in
0: the I think
1: the
0: product's
1: the
0: still going. Isn't there still a product called I Can't Believe It's Not Butter?
1: Probably. So that's what you would do. And I don't think that, you know, your kid would be at all surprised to come home and see Fabio sitting on the couch.
0: But when you talk about these things and you think, is this possible? Where have we gone? When you think that substantial portion of the world, and I can't remember what year it was, when the Tamagotchi thing was going.
1: Mm.
0: So people had these Tamagotchis and you had to regularly feed it.
1: And
0: if you didn't look after your Tamagotchi, you'd look down and it had expired.
1: Mm. Yeah.
0: It was a big deal.
1: Yeah.
0: Do you remember it or not?
1: I do remember the Tamagotchi. I don't know the Yoshi, but I do know the Tamagotchi. And I do remember the pet rock, which was a brilliant thing too. So on the subject of AI, and you were about to say what's coming up on the show tonight, so I've kind of preempted that. I'm sorry. But it's Ask Dr. Carl, which is our regular segment, as you know. We had a question from Steve who says, Dr. Carl, if anyone on the planet would know the answer to this question, it's you. Will AI wipe out humanity and kill us all? And if so, would a tin foil hat help? So that's the question.
0: That's a very good point.
1: Okay.
0: That's a very good point, because I played earlier some of Brian Wilshire, who used to host the show.
1: Yeah.
0: And he did it with... Brian famously did the show. He would not do the show from a studio that had a window because he thought there were people going to try and take him out because he was exposing a lot of stuff.
1: Yeah.
0: So, you know, tinfoil hat.
1: Yeah.
0: Okay.
1: It's an actual type of tinfoil you've got to use too. It's called Velostat.
0: What?
1: It's called Velostat.
0: For a tinfoil hat?
1: Yeah, you can't just make it out of kitchen tinfoil, John. You know.
0: Just go and get some... hang on, I'm worried now because James is nodding his head. You know what that is? Seriously?
1: He's across there.
0: You just know, go and get some alfoil.
1: There are some of us that... No, alfoil won't make.
0: Go and get some...
1: What are you, a heathen?
0: Make it out of home brand alfoil.
1: You're a savage. Come on, look at yourself, John.
0: Okay.
1: You're better than that.
0: Okay.
1: You know, you're going to protect this new Fabio AI of yours with tinfoil.
0: Well, you know what? You have got me. I'm not going to go to sleep now. I'm
1: no,
0: going to hear all of this. I'm going to get a roll of foil from out
1: no,
0: in the kitchen.
1: You'll come in tomorrow, you'll have bought some Valistat on AI, and you'll be parading around the building.
0: Okay. All right. Now, here's the clue. If you're going to make a tinfoil hat,
1: yeah,
0: get some foil, make it. But you know what really makes it effective? Put it in the microwave for a minute and see that'll get it going.
1: Yeah.
0: All right?
1: Yeah.
0: Can you do that for me?
1: Sure.
0: Please.
1: Why not?
0: Very good.
1: I mean, I made some fish in the microwave.
0: Put the foil in there.
1: Okay, right.
0: That'll do the trick.
1: Yeah, don't try that at home, kids.
0: There he is, Phil O'Neill. He'll be on air in about half an hour from now.
1: I'll be there.
0: On the overnight program. In the meantime, now it's 25 minutes to 12.
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0: 131873 is the number now. James says between North and South Korea, the demilitarised zone, that'll be, with the new space war zone, be the O-zone. Very good, James. Thank you very much for that play on words. A bit of correspondence also on Star Wars with one of our listeners saying here, who's the biggest Star Wars fan? And this would be 2GB, 4BC, 2CC across the net. Yeah, I don't know. But I reckon my suspicion is that the biggest Star Wars fan is somewhere in the continuous call team. I just got a hunch that you might find someone like a Neil Breen or a MG. I reckon among them you might find the biggest Star Wars fans. So maybe that's something to tease out in the days ahead. At 21 minutes to 12, look, there's a reason that thousands of people head to the Toyota Tamworth Country Music Festival year after year. For 10 huge days, the entire town comes alive with live music, great entertainment, and visitors from all over the country. And the great thing about Tamworth, the festival isn't just tucked away in one single venue. You can stroll down the main street, you can listen to world-class busker, sit in a local spot, enjoy a relaxed afternoon set, or settle in for a major performance in one of the local theatres. The beauty also of Tamworth is could be a busker out there, young person just making their way. You might see them. You might even record yourself listening to them, and it might be that years from now they've made it very, very big. Plenty of stories like that as well. Now, everywhere you go, music is right there in the air, so there's plenty of time to plan, but you don't want to leave it too late. Whether you're planning a quick weekend or you are staying for all 10 days, there's always something happening around town. It's the Toyota Tamworth Country Music Festival. It's from January 15 to 24. So plenty of notice, great time to go as well. The website is tcmf.com.au. Just go to that website. You can find all the information you need. You can plan your trip as well. tcmf.com.au. Money saving tips with Joel Gibson. We do it every Wednesday night. More important, I think, than it has been for a very long time. Joel, good evening once again.
10: Evening, John.
0: Now, you've run the rule over airlines and airfares and how the airlines are going. And considering what's been happening with fuel prices, you might have thought that the airlines were doing it tougher than they have been.
10: I would have expected it, and I'm sure a lot of people would have expected the same. But the ACCC's had a look at it. They put out a report yesterday, which found that domestic airfares are up around 3 to 4% compared to a year ago, so they are up slightly. But there's been some really healthy earnings for the airlines this year. 2.35 billion for Qantas. Admittedly, that was down 11% on a year ago, but still pretty healthy. And 753 million for Virgin, which was up 13% on a year ago, despite fuel prices being up 39% in a year. So they seem to be really strong, resilient businesses despite the energy crisis of the past sort of 6 months or so.
0: Yeah. And when you look at airfares and trying to find the cheapest fare, I'm always gobsmacked when I see what people pay for business class or first class. I don't know who pays for all of that. And then you weave in all the points and whether they're worthwhile. So have you been digging into this, Joel, to try and find out why they've done so well? Because they must be paying more for their fuel. Have to be.
10: They are, and it's a really interesting exercise in business management and how businesses can kind of tweak their cost base, I suppose. What people need to understand is that one thing that's happened is that passenger demand has stayed really high. It's barely budged, and so that's been one thing for them, is that Australians, I think, if we had a dollar left to our names, would probably spend 20 cents of it on travel still. So we're determined to keep travelling. That's worked in their favour. They've increased the fares. They've actually cut the flight numbers. That's also helped them make the seats that they have sold more profitable. They've also had some fuel costs, some arrangements, locked in advance for fuel prices. So they've benefited from some of those longer term contracts. So the combination of all of that has meant that they've managed to have a pretty good year in spite of the fuel costs. Of course, they'll be looking at the Middle East now, at what's happening, not in the Strait of Hormuz so much, but in the Bab el-Mandeb Strait and the Red Sea, where the Houthis are now attacking Saudi oil infrastructure, and the oil price has gone up again to over $100. And they'll be thinking, here we go again. Could we have another year of this sort of of this chaos? And that's probably going to, if it does happen, almost certainly going to force up airfares again in the coming year.
0: Yeah, and you've looked at there are fewer cancellations. There are actually more late flights, but ultimately people just want to get there. The worst thing that could happen is cancellations, and they have obviously been jigging things around, perhaps filling more seats, and that's how they've kept going. So that's their business model. But then there's the question, isn't there, of simply getting the flight for the cheapest possible price, and that's what you're about. And it's always strange, isn't it, when you sit on a plane. Imagine if every person sitting on a plane had a sticker on their forehead telling you how much they paid for their seat. There'd be chaos, wouldn't there?
10: There'd be a riot, I think, because airlines, of course, are one of the worst for dynamic pricing. Everybody pays a different price. A lot of it depends on when you purchase your ticket. And Expedia has done some interesting research into this. They've looked at thousands of fares over time and found that the sweet spot tends to be 4 to 6 weeks before departure. That's the best time to book, as a rule. You'll save on average $40 on a domestic fare, $140 on an international fare if you book 6 to 4 weeks out, 4 to 6 weeks out. And interestingly, that's cheaper than booking 6 months out. It's also cheaper than booking at the last minute. So there is this sweet spot that you hit about a month to a month and a half before the plane takes off. And they've also found that booking on a Thursday tends to be on average 7% cheaper than booking on a Saturday. I don't know why that is. But departing on a Friday, also 12% cheaper than on a Sunday. You can understand that's a supply and demand thing. And flying in certain months like February can be significantly cheaper than flying in those really sort of high demand months like December, up to 74% cheaper, in fact.
0: Yeah. It's interesting looking at dynamic pricing because, say, well, in instances in past years where I've had to fly to Melbourne, say, for a couple of grand finals and also for horse racing, you find that a plane that lands a couple of hours after the start of the derby day at Flemington, or a plane that lands when they're already well into the grand final, that's probably the cheapest plane of the day. And the one that's taking off as the grand final's finishing, not many people are jumping on that one. They're the cheap ones as well.
10: Yeah, it's a bit like flying on Christmas Day or sort of New Year's Eve, isn't it?
0: That's right.
10: They tend to be pretty cheap flights on those days as well.
0: That's right.
10: It's all supply and demand.
0: And if you have to fly, there's that other question, isn't there, of points, and everyone talks about frequent flyer points and how they marry in. That's a whole other conversation about whether it's value for money on that one, and that's one that maybe we'll have a conversation about down the track.
10: Yeah, absolutely. The number one tip there is the point seats tend to go on sale a year before. So if you can plan a year ahead, that's the best time to use your points.
0: Okay.
10: One year out.
0: Yeah, and just as we finish up, because I think this is something we talk about regularly, those fuel apps, the use of those, I think the last time we spoke, up above 50%, but that still suggests you've got a substantial number of people aren't using the fuel apps. And so as high as fuel prices are, people are oblivious to the fact that not far away from them, you can get it cheaper.
10: Yeah, absolutely. And I think, you know, the way fuel prices are going at the moment, we might see a whole lot of people discovering those fuel apps for the first time in the next couple of months.
0: Who knows? Joel, as always, great to talk to you. joelgibson.com.au is your website. Thank you.
10: Thanks, John.
0: Joel Gibson there. And just on the fuel thing, that story on the front page of the Financial Review, which sort of, I did all those front pages, and that one that snuck up saying that within the bureaucracy in Canberra, they're planning for another layer of potentially fuel restrictions or fuel protocols beyond what we had when the Iran war started in relation to diesel. That is fascinating when you consider there doesn't seem to be anything happening in the Middle East looking like any sort of a breakthrough. So that could be an issue ahead of us in the days and the weeks ahead. It's 12 to 12 right now.
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0: 10 minutes to 12 is the time. There is a story around tonight. It's been published in Telegraph in Sydney. This is the collapse of this Battler Group, which was building affordable housing in Sydney. This is the, they're described as the crippled Western Sydney home builder. Says they ran up millions in unpaid bills to the New South Wales insurer iCare, which could suffer a cash call as aggrieved homeowners claim on the public purse for defects and non-compliance. And I'm just reading through this story because we did report here when this first happened that there's the Home Building Compensation Fund. It's managed by iCare, and all this stuff's always complicated. And it pays out if something goes awry on a project, either a builder fails or can't complete work or major repairs are needed. And they're suggesting that there's exposure to for iCare. But I go down here, and it is saying, and this tallies with what I was told, and we reported here when this first happened, that the Building Commission, this is the Builders Compensation Fund, it said individuals have started putting in claims, and that this is a homeowner with a Battler-built property at three stories or below can draw against the Home Builders Compensation Scheme. Now, as I understand it, the Home Builders Compensation Fund, it covers three stories or below. So that would be a fair whack of the Battler properties, but having a look at some of the images, there are properties that are taller than the three stories, and it does also raise questions. If you've got a Builders Compensation Fund, so this is a Home Builders Compensation Fund, which caps at three stories and below, when the government is trying to get more construction and more construction above three stories to try and have that medium and high density living, is that Home Builders Compensation Fund out of date? Maybe it is. So it does go to show you there are so many strings to the bow of this Battler collapse. Individuals would obviously be losing a lot of sleep, but also the public purse could face a substantial bill. That, I think, would be no surprise to anyone. 7.5 to 12 now.
25: Save it.
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0: At now, 4 minutes to 12. Finished the show last night with one of the great songs by the Hollies. I was tossing up whether to play that one or this one, so I thought tonight, let's finish with this one.

0: Thank you so much for listening tonight. We have Phil O'Neill coming in next. Have a great Thursday.
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3: Hello, I'm Jack Fenwick. The government may give artificial intelligence companies free access to the work of Australian artists. Federal politics reporter Nelson Scott.
4: Labor originally pledged to force big tech to compensate Australian creatives if their content is used to train AI models. But leading firm OpenAI has threatened to curb its investment unless those laws are relaxed. It's now emerged the government is weighing up an opt-out model, giving tech giants access to artists' work unless creators actively block them. Labor MP Claire Clutterham says the party is still considering its options.
5: This is very early stage of discussions. It's out for consultation.
4: But the opposition's Dan Tehan claims the government can't be trusted.
6: Creative artists were told one thing by the Prime Minister. He looks like he's going to do the opposite.
4: Independents also warn the move would throw local creators under the bus. Nelson Scott, Canberra.
3: A key US Republican claims American submarines rotating through WA as part of AUKUS could carry nuclear weapons, urging Australia to welcome the deterrent against China. Representative Michael McCall says nuclear-armed vessels at HMAS Stirling are vital to deterring Beijing's threat toward Taiwan. Deputy Prime Minister Richard Marles insists Australia abides by anti-nuclear treaties and retains full sovereignty over foreign military operations. At least 20 people have been killed, including children, and dozens are missing after a war-damaged building collapsed in the Gaza Strip. Queensland police have charged a ninth person with murder over the death of a 21-year-old man at an out-of-control Queensland house party in August. The victim died from critical head injuries after being allegedly attacked by a group of armed teenagers, with the latest accused scheduled to appear before a children's court on Thursday. Some of the country's free-range farmers are moving their chickens indoors as a temporary defence against bird flu. Amy Drew reports.
7: While the H5N1 strain has not been detected in commercial poultry, biosecurity officials are advising free-range producers to bring their birds inside to lower the risk. For some farmers, the move indoors is voluntary. For others, it is now mandatory. Industry leaders assure these farms maintain all their other free-range practices and that indoor housing is a short-term measure for the birds' safety. Major supermarkets are also putting up signage in their stores asking shoppers to support poultry farmers during the transition. Amy Drew reporting.
3: And thousands of Ford Mustang vehicles built between 2023 and this year are being recalled due to a manufacturing defect. Affected models could lose engine power due to an issue with the engine bay wiring harness, while BYD Shark 6 chutes are also being recalled because the spare tyre could fall off. In finance, one Australian dollar is buying 71.3 US cents.
8: For Canberra's best coverage of the NRL, join the Continuous Call team every Saturday and Sunday from 1 p.m. Now a sports update on 2CC.
3: Hawthorn's Dylan Moore says they'll be looking to right some wrongs when they play Brisbane on Saturday night in their preliminary final. The Hawks had a 67-point loss to the Lions last time the two sides met, with small forward Nick Watson goalless. Moore says he's backing in his fellow small forwards to put in a better performance.
9: We feel like their four smalls up forward are probably the best in the competition and we're chasing them. We know we have to definitely be better that night, and if we're not that good, we know at the other end of the ground they're going to be pretty special.
3: Meanwhile, the Dockers have arrived in Sydney ahead of their preliminary final against the Swans on Friday. Two of the Sydney Roosters NRLW stars in Millie Elliott and Corbin Baxter have announced they retire at the end of the season. An Australian rider, Senna Agius, has signed to race in MotoGP next season with KTM. That's the latest news and sport.
2: 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Alexander Watson Insulation. Canberra's cold. Your house doesn't have to be.
10: After an overnight low of zero, this morning is going to be frosty, then a sunny day, a top of 17 degrees. Friday, mostly sunny and a top of 23. Saturday, a sunny day and a top of 25. Sunday, a sunny day and a top of
11: 25.
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1: Inching closer to the weekend. How are you? Thursday morning. Bit cold around. I don't know if it's cold everywhere, but certainly where I am at the moment. Got out on the motorbike. I thought, oh, lucky I'm wearing the leathers. Well, at least the jacket anyway. So what do we got? About 4 degrees in Canberra. Feels like zero. Didn't even think we did the feels like zero in spring. So there you go. And currently in Brisbane, 15. Got no feels like there. And in Sydney, 12. But feels like five. Feels like five. Wow. Okay, well, that's interesting, isn't it? Okay, let's get closer to the weekend as we get through the show with this. The phone number, 131 873. And as we do every morning around this time, we throw it open to anything in particular you'd like to talk about. I've got some suggestions for you, but by all means, please, if there's anything you'd like to lead with, give me a ring now, 131 873. Or you can text 0460 873 873, or you can email overnights at 2gb.com. Which brings me to this. You never know. As we often talk about, Francis and Hudson with the H is here this morning. We never know what kind of things are going to come up on the show. And it really is just an interesting wormhole that we all go down. So with that in mind, let's start off with an email that came in just a moment ago from Michael. Hello, Phil. Is it true that Sir Tom Jones fainted during a recording of the classic song Bang Bang? And do you know about the lyrics in the song? No, I don't. So I had to do a bit of Googling to find out. You're talking about the song that Tom Jones did for the Thunderball movie soundtrack. And here's the note, and then I'll look into whether or not he passed out after singing this note.

0: thud at the end of that. And to be honest, I think I've held or heard longer notes being being sung. But here's the answer to that question. No. He didn't pass out. He nearly passed out after holding the final high note for the James Bond theme song from Bundaball, Thunderball, or Bundaball, if you can't pronounce it properly. The composer John Barry said, hold a massive high final note as long as you could. So he squeezed his eyes shut. He belted out the note. He opened his eyes. The room was spinning. He had to grab the studio wall to keep from falling down. He said he had an intense head rush, although he managed to stay on his feet. There you go. If you have any questions, come here, because you've come to the right place. Where do we go to from there? Reality, unfortunately. Iran War Day 201. The Iran-backed Houthi forces seize control of Yemen's Red Sea coast and Bab al-Mandeb Strait while launching major missile and drone attacks into South Saudi Arabia. Also, here's something else that's going on. As John Stanley and I were talking about half an hour ago, Star Trek Space Wars. The Trump administration have said that they are going to ensure American space superiority. So Donald Trump signed an executive order, which I'm sure he did, with his big felt pen.
1: Air Force Secretary Troy Mink admitted the U.S. has weapons stationed in Earth's orbit. These capabilities can be employed for offensive and defensive purposes at the direction of combatant commands.

0: The Rise of Skywalker. Nah. Nah, it's got to be more menacing. The Last Jedi? Maybe not. Further to that, 14 Russian spy satellites moved over a US military base in Saudi Arabia a couple of days ago before a devastating attack on Iran. Here's the update on what we know about that particular story.
1: This is the launch of Cosmos 2573, one of Russia's elite spy satellites currently collecting intelligence across the globe. Now, CNN has learned that these satellites have likely given Iran a considerable advantage in its fight against the U.S., capturing not just what U.S. military sites look like, but also exposing their inner workings. Our sources, including two U.S. officials, tell us they have evidence that those satellites are feeding some of that intelligence back to Iran, aiding at least some precision strikes.
0: We came up with a new villain of the week title last night, and that was, I can't remember, I think it was Paul, who said, why don't you have the Ray Gun Award for the Ray Gun Winner of the Week Award? And as you know, Ray Gun, the breakdancer, who went on and scored 0 points. Well, I think we did have one last night, and it remains the Gold Coast mayor, who claimed he went and had dinner with the Trump administration. They all had a few, drinks, a few thunderballs, as it were. Turns out he may have been slightly exaggerating.
2: In the case of yesterday's interview, as far as I'm concerned, I was out of line, using a swear word, even though being frustrated, and I absolutely apologise to all the journalists that was there, and to really the people who saw it right throughout Australia. And my attitude is that a bit of frustration, but you know, when you wear the mayoralty role, you got to rise above that. And for that, I didn't do my job.
0: Right, so talking about swearing at the journalist who asked him about the story. But that's a big gig. That's an important gig. You know, you got to be the mayor of the Gold Coast. I mean, that is a minute-by-minute decision job, right? You know, just get out of bed and go, wow, let's see what the surf's like today. No. Phew, are you kidding me? No, sorry, Bob. Mayor of the Gold Coast, high-pressure gig. Am I right? Or am I right? Anyway, so that's the Gold Coast mayor, who is the Ray Gun Award winner of the week. But who would have thought, who would have thunk it, that the villain of the week would be bloody Ed Sheeran?
3: Rapper and songwriter Macklemore has been removed from the rest of Ed Sheeran's stadium tour after making headlines for his Free Palestine remarks on stage at a New Jersey show. The rapper's remarks caused a firestorm of reaction online, with the Israeli American Council launching a petition demanding Sheeran remove Macklemore from the rest of the tour. Messina Touring Group notified by venues that they, quote, will not allow a concert to take place with Macklemore on the lineup, and decided that he would not be performing on the remaining tour dates. Robert Kraft, owner of the New England Patriots and Gillette Stadium, addressed his decision to block the rapper from performing at Gillette Stadium on X, saying that his participation in the upcoming concerts would cross the line for anti-Semitic rhetoric and imagery to the Jewish community.
0: Okay, two schools of thought here. Ed Sheeran wouldn't have wanted this at his concert because he's apolitical and he's made a point of that. So Macklemore comes out, he makes a comment about Free Palestine. Next thing you know, outside forces are getting involved, and everybody either gets sacked or cancels, including Ed Sheeran's own band. So there's Ed, who's started out with a guitar, maybe the only one on stage with a guitar. Okay, so here's my thought. He doesn't want politics at his concert. And do you want to go to an Ed Sheeran concert and hear about politics? I don't think you do, ever. I mean, you might get it at a Midnight Oil concert, or maybe a bit of U2, because that's expected, right? You know what you're going to get. Ed Sheeran, you want to go and sing Castles in the Air like you just don't care. You know, and also, if there's an outside body that is upset about it, they should have no right in interfering with something like a concert, in my opinion. You know, also, Ed Sheeran should have known that Macklemore apparently is quite well known for making political statements. So why didn't he just say in advance, don't make political statements at my concert because it's not that kind of thing. Do me a favour. Or should he have allowed them to make the comments and he just stood back and said, well, they've said it, I didn't. I'm the main act. I'm the one you've come here to see and you know what you can get from me. I'm on... Actually, I'm on Ed Sheeran's side on this. You know, if he didn't want to have political comments at his concert,

0: he's has every right to say, no, I don't want that. He should have sold them. He should have said in advance, don't do it. Now look at where he's at. But he has every right to say, don't do any political stuff at my concert, because people get that every day and they want to come here and just have fun. What do you think? 131-873. All that and more is available for you to discuss right now. Give me a ring.
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0: 20 past 12. Okay, get to a couple of texts and I'll get to the phone. Robin, how are you this morning? John Lennon did the same. Instead of sticking with his music career, Phil, he got involved with politics. Vietnam at the time. Look what happened to him. The president made him leave the USA. Tiffy has been watching a little bit of late night TV, and she said that they commonly mentioned VKC when they're talking about an emergency call sign. Anybody know what that means? Please, on the text. Maureen says if AI gets hold of the weapons in space, it'll be interesting. Well, we've got the AI here that we have to deal with first. And on the subject of which, Maureen, from Steve this morning, an email question to ask Dr. Carl Krusiniski. Dr. Carl, if anyone on the planet would know the answer to this question, if anyone would, it's you. Will AI wipe out humanity and kill us all? Well, we'll give that question to Dr. Carl. We'll pose it to him and see what he thinks later. Chris wants me to get Alex Jones on to talk about what's going on in the USA. I don't know. Do we need that in our lives? I mean, it'd be interesting, but, you know, we'd have our fingers on the dump button. He is a bit of a loose cannon. And on the subject of which, we've got Jason Morrison on the show this morning, so we probably don't need more loose cannons. 7-Eleven petrol stations. Phil, how can the petrol be $2.08 one day, $2.03, $2.33 the next? It's a good point, because it's already been paid for. So can they do that? It's a very good question. From Ross. Phil, if we have trouble with AI taking down the country, the best way is to shut down the water to the data centres, because then it'll shut it down. Ah, in true Mad Max fashion, it'll all be about a battle for the water. I like that. Let me get to the phone. A couple of people want to talk about Ed Sheeran. Funnily enough, Francis just said to me through the intercom, well, I've been to three Ed Sheeran concerts, and you don't expect to hear politics from Ed Sheeran. And I said, that's unbelievable. That's an incredible thing you've mentioned there. You went to three Ed Sheeran concerts? Did you pay for all of them? Please tell me at least you got free tickets. You paid for all three. Did you hear that, Hudson, with an H? We can't respect him anymore, can we? No. Hello, James, how are you? Do you think that Ed Sheeran being the villain of the week is fair? I mean, I think he's just been caught a bit in the crossfire here and, you know, really, he said he doesn't want political stuff at his concert.
12: Personally, I feel sorry for Ed Sheeran. I'm quite annoyed about these people like Macklemore who have incredible sense of entitlement. When you're at work, and that's his job, let's face it, when he's a singer or playing guitar, that's his job. You're paid for. Your time is paid for, and you're there to do your job. When you go home, when you're in your private time, you have every right to do whatever you like. And that's like every other person, you know, citizen or every other person in the population. But when you're working and you're earning money during that time, you're earning money for whatever you're doing for your work, you don't have that right. Now, I can give you an example, not just the actors, but, you know, all of Hollywood. But, look, I worked in intensive care as a doctor. And how would it be if I sort of came up to a patient who's basically strapped to a bed, can't get away, and I started blurting my political beliefs or put a button on my lapel or so on? I mean, people would just go, they would just say, what are you doing? Mm. You know?
0: Yeah, that's a good point.
12: How is that any different?
0: That's a good point, because I went to a physio once who was very, very good physio, but he started talking politics to me in the middle of it. He went from politics, he talked about Middle East politics, he was starting to talk about religion, and I was there with a bad back. I didn't want to talk to him about politics. So there's a time and a place for it. And also, you're right, he's the support act to the show. If you want to do the political stuff and you want to do it at your own show, sure, and everybody as human beings, as, you know, citizens of this planet, has got skin in the game in terms of how we want the world to turn out. And if we see injustice, we should talk about it. I mean, that's really obvious. You know, it's an obvious obligation we've got. But, like you say, time and a place.
12: 100%.
0: Yeah, and listen, 100%. Thanks for the work you do too, because I don't know if you get enough thanks, but, you know, I know that you would obviously work a lot of really bad, hard hours. Sometimes it could be thankless, so thank you for that.
12: Thanks a lot.
0: You're most welcome. 131873, let's go to Russell. How are you, mate?
13: I'm going good, thanks, mate. I don't know if I should ask you my question, actually. The last gentleman talking about, don't talk about politics. But,
0: No, you can do that here. No, that's the point we're making. If you come to this show or on this radio station, you know you're able to come here and talk about politics. If people somehow find themselves here and they go, and you see it on Facebook all the time, well, that bloody radio station, all they ever do is talk about, you know, One Nation and politics. Well, that's because that's what you will get here. If you go to a U2 right. concert, you're probably going to get Bono lecturing you about something, so you've got to be prepared for it.
13: Yeah, well, talking about Ed Sheeran, just for a start, he's a very talented man, but I'm not into Ed Sheeran. I don't go on him that much. But anyway, that's beside the point.
0: Well, you'll never be able to hang out with Francis on a night off then, because you can guarantee he says, guess what, I've got tickets to.
13: Yeah,
0: three times.
13: All right. But the thing is, I was listening to John Stanley earlier, actually, and he was talking about, they did a poll, you know, polls come and go and stuff like this. One Nation is 33% ahead of Labour and rah-rah-rah, whatever, like this sort of stuff. And the Roy Morgan poll, John Stanley read out, and he said, oh, the South Africans, 30-odd percent of South Africans prefer Pauline Hanson. And then he went through people in Europe would vote for Pauline Hanson. And people all other places all around the world would vote for Pauline Hanson. And I was thinking to myself, because I'm not real smart, but I talk to myself, and I get answers. And it says that But is that trying to correct things? Like Pauline's had a bad week. Like, and she said she puts her foot in her mouth many, many, many times. Is that some sort of diversion to get that away, that there's, and to her immigration policy and things like this, that, oh, no, she's not against immigration or Islam or things like this. Is that making an excuse for some of the things that Pauline Hanson says, which I find very confusing, and Barnaby Joyce, he's got to be sent out there to clean up the mess.
0: Mm. Okay, a few things you've mentioned there. One is, and I didn't hear John Stanley's statistics that he gave from the polls.
13: Yeah, that's right.
0: And taking nothing away from John, he's a journalist and very good. When you hear statistics like that, though, it seems like a gross generalisation to say 30% of South Africans, for example.
13: So,
0: you know.
13: So with respect, but I know 2GB, 6PR and 3AW and all this sort of thing, there's no problem against that. You know I'm a Labor supporter. But is that sort of trying to use the media to help a populist party? And I don't think it's 2 years from an election, and if this goes on and on and on, I think it'll only get worse for Pauline.
0: Okay, well, let's get back to these statistics, because France has just handed this to me from 2026. So these are, you know, results of 2026 with Australian electors born in South Africa, 36% voting One Nation. So, you know, that was 2026, so that's probably changed now. But, you know, you've got to put out what essentially is a press release. And that's, you know, if you want to try and get people to buy your product, you've got to spruik your product. You know, you've got to say, hey, these are the best sneakers ever. 97% of Australians buy them. And then people
13: Why would John Stanley be spruiking for Pauline Hanson?
0: He's not. He's merely reflecting these polls, something that he obviously found. I can't speak to John's show, because that's John's show. And he would have had reason. I didn't hear the piece, but he would have had reason to give us those statistics, probably in context with something he was talking about. But nonetheless, that's what the polls are for. They are essentially trying to sway you. At the end of the day, as we always say, the only poll that matters is the one on election day. But let me ask you this, though, in terms of what Pauline Hanson has done with these two apologies, and we'll talk to Jason Morrison about this later. Damned if you do, damned if you don't. Because if you do apologise, people will go, why is she backing down? If you don't...
13: That wasn't really apologise. She said, I regret saying that. There's a difference between, I regret saying that. That's an excuse.
0: Okay, but let's talk about your bloke. And you've said you're a Labour supporter. You know, you are a supporter of Anthony Albanese. Why isn't he apologising ever for anything that he said?
13: For what?
0: For anything. Whenever.
13: What's he done wrong?
0: Well, okay, so where should we start? In terms of things that he said about the GST, through to things like when he fell off the stage, okay? Why couldn't he say...
13: Have you ever saw it? I've seen that 100 times. And he's walking along, he's going to shake a hand. If you watch it again, you watch it closely. He's walking to his right. He puts his hand out to shake someone's hand, and they come towards him, and he falls off on the left-hand side. So that's an accident. And he got upset. Oh, no, I didn't fall. It was an accident. Is that an excuse? He fell. He tripped. I got a bad knee at the time, because I was trying to do something. I was doing some exercise, and it was my fault.
0: Okay, let me ask you this, right? Before the elections, to break it down, Albo said he had no plans to change negative gearing or capital gains tax, later shifting his position. So did he lie about that? Labor promised during the campaign that household electricity bills would fall by $275. They increased instead. Did he lie about that?
13: But see, that's a curious question to me, because the last 2 or 3 months, actually, because of my, I don't know what it is, because I'm a pensioner, of course, as you know, I get my bill from the electricity company in Queensland here. Amount due, zero. And I've had that for 2 months now, 2 or 3 months. So I haven't had to pay, I'm cutting down because I'm on my own sort of thing. I look after myself. I haven't paid electricity. So 275, what do you say that, about 3 or 4 years ago?
0: This podcast, Pauline Hanson has apologised for, has only been dug up by the opposition, which means it's one of two parties, which possibly means a 50-50 on each side. So it's 50% possibility it was Labor that dug this up. And that was months ago. So, you know, nothing is retrospective when it comes to politics. If you say it, it's going to come back to bite you regardless.
13: But with Pauline Hanson, I think she's got bad judgment. I'm not saying anything about her intellect. She's a very clever person.
0: You don't think that Albanese has poor judgment?
13: No. Pauline Hanson has.
0: We're doing the comparison now too, though. So in terms of the gentleman
13: in Victoria from Farrah, I bet you is an ex-Labor guy. I bet you he will not be with Pauline Hanson at the next.
0: No, but we're talking about Albo now, and you know, levels of trustworthiness. If you were to look at a poll, you would find that most Australians don't think he's trustworthy, and he has made bad decisions. Do you agree that Albo's made bad decisions or not?
13: Mistakenly, but what about the gentleman that did the press conference?
0: Albo and bad decisions. Do you think that he mistakenly made bad decisions, or do you think case, why didn't he say, look, that was a mistake, I shouldn't have done that?
13: Well, maybe, I used to be a North Sydney supporter, so maybe he should have gone that way. He shouldn't be a South Sydney supporter, because they lost a couple of nights.
0: No, but this is more important than that, because he's the Prime Minister of Australia, and what he says we have to believe, because he's the man that's been elected by, if you believe the last election, and it seems to be fairly accurate, the majority of Australians. So your job is, as the leader of the country, surely is not to mislead people about things like taxes, for example.
13: But do you think he's doing a good job trying to keep him with the...
0: No, but we're talking about now, because you brought up the comparison with Pauline Hanson and the lying and saying that she can't be trusted. So is that...
13: I don't think he's lied. Like, he's trying to... People bring up China, they'll say he's just kowtowing to Xi Jinping. But he's not. You know, like, he's keeping the exports and imports coming to us, and the Fiji, Sumatra, and all the countries in our vicinity around here, he's bringing them here. They have a conference here to get fuel if we need it, or if China does go after Taiwan. We'll all stay together in the Southern Hemisphere. So he's playing both sides of the fence, which I'll give you that. But it's good, it's the best thing for Australia.
0: Okay, but when it comes to things like responses to housing tax, investment tax, inheritance tax, higher income taxes, power bills, $275 off, cuts to private health insurance, keeping Australians safe, veterans, deficit and debt, stage three tax cuts, no increase in the tax burden, and I could go on and on and on, where he has been to be contradicted.
13: I won't take up too much of your time.
0: No, sorry. You can...
13: Superannuation. What about Pauline's idea about superannuation?
0: Let me finish, please. Okay.
13: Their superannuation. Do you think that a 20-year-old, 30-year-old, 40-year-old had a job for a while or whatever like this, do you think they'll say, oh, this is good, I might go out, I'll put a deposit on a house? Or do you think the majority, not all, but the majority would say, or they might have an addiction to gambling, or they'll say, oh, no, I'll put Foxtel on. We'll just use it as we go. After 3 years, we'll get another lot.
0: Yeah, but that's either or. That's like saying, I'm going to leave, my bicycle unchained at the front of my house. Will it get stolen or won't it? I don't know. It's either or. That's an either or answer.
13: Superannuation.
0: Yeah, but that's an either or. If you make it available to people and they go, well, I'm going to recklessly go and, gamble this away. Well, what about the people that don't do that? What about the people which it's been, and I'm not defending the policy. I'm merely saying that
13: 60, 70 year old, I'm in my 70s.
0: Yeah.
13: When they get that age, They said, oh, I might go and sort of, oh, hold on, I've got no money coming in. I'll have to apply for a pension.
0: Okay.
13: I'll live on that and go on $1,000 a fortnight.
0: Let me wrap it up with this. Let me wrap up with this then. And I ask you this, honestly. Do you feel that Anthony Albanese is more trustworthy than Pauline Hanson?
13: Yes.
0: Okay, all right, we'll leave it at that. We'll go open up the phones. Russell, you know you can ring any time and you're always more than welcome to. 23 minutes to one. Our number's 131-873.
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0: 22-1, loads of texts coming in, and people again texting me going, why are you letting Russell come on the air? Because it's fair to have both sides of the opinion. Otherwise, and it makes people think. Sometimes you'll think, well, that person's got a point. With all due respect to you, Russell, I don't think that you're going to be able to persuade too many people. But having said that, you know, you're more than welcome to come on with whatever opinion you want. And then we'll, you know, discuss it without belittling you, because I don't think that's fair. Although, on the subject of belittling people, some things we can't let go under the radar. Hudson with an H.
22: Hello.
0: You know, Francis just came in a moment ago to try and justify buying concert tickets to go and see Ed Sheeran.
22: Why would he do that for?
0: I don't know. It's like he thinks that I'm actually going to be swung by that.
22: Did you see what he said, where he said he wrote he bought two tickets to each concert as well? So he bought, what, nine tickets all up? Eight tickets all up?
0: Is that right? Nine? Yeah,
22: wow.
0: He said nine.
22: Mr. Moneybags.
0: But would you pay that much money to see Ed Sheeran is my point.
22: Maybe once. No, free tickets.
0: Free tickets,
22: he could
0: exactly.
22: Try if a good producer would.
0: Yeah, and it's got to be on a weekend. Hello, Wayne, how are you? Can you set off the warning when Russell phones in again? I'd rather hear from John with his poetry. Oh, come on, let's hear a bit of that. My radio girlfriend Prue McSween says that Russell, Albo, lover, is blinkered and deluded. If he thinks we have a liar in the lodge, the bloke has seriously drunk the Labour Kool-Aid. Albanese has changed his position so many times. He's changed his position more than I've changed my underpants, proved McSween, if you need to know that information. Also, Jez, how are you? Phil, there is the hardcore one-eyed Labour voter defending it to the end, but they don't listen. Good to hear from you, Jez, although you said to me last night, enough about the politics. Sometimes you can't help but get involved in a bit of it, can you? Because it's quite meaty. Phil, the Albo supporter just keeps on changing the question. Just answer it, says Ian, on the road. Joyce says, Russell, John was reading out the new poll from the Red Bridge poll, which was in the papers. Another one that I'm going to read, but I don't really understand. The government is the one that taxpayers know they are allowed to take this super. By the way, Paul Daughter, then it's okay for them too. Which sounds like that guy from the Star Wars or Star Trek that says things back to front. But I liked it. Shut up, Russell, is a simple message from Jan. It's Albanese's dad calling in, says Doug, who's on the text there. And I think I pretty much got to most of those texts. Isabel, how are you? Nice to hear from you this morning. A couple more texts that I want to get to, but also want to get to the phone, including Paul, who's on the line. How are you, mate?
2: Yeah, good buddy, sir.
0: I'm okay. So, where do you want to start? What do you want to talk about?
2: Look, with Russell, I really appreciated you trying to have that conversation. It's reached a point in my mind that it might be easier to ask a different question. If you think about this government in Albanese and the promises and his commitments he's made, how quickly can you list off the ones that he's actually done? Rather than say, what has he lied about, or what has he actually achieved to the betterment of you and I? Did he promise to do, bang, there, Labour did it. What is that list?
0: Well, credit where credit's due, but I'm not going to be able to give you examples off the top of my head. He's, you know, running the country, and that may not be the most popular opinion at the moment, but, you know, we haven't veered off the road at this stage. So there's that. I mean, he turns up, he does his job.
2: For what that's worth, right?
0: I mean, you want me to give you examples of things he's done right, you know, and I'm clutching at straws, but there is that element of it. Well, he does turn up and we're still afloat. You can agree or disagree with that? Well, you're still there, Paul? Oh, he's gone. Which is unusual for Paul to hang up on himself, but yeah, I don't know. We didn't dump him. Hey, hello, Sue, how are you? Queensland has the cheapest electricity prices. That's because of Chris Felly. Somebody else says here, obviously he's related to Anthony Albanese. You don't say a bad word. Obviously he must be deaf, dumb or stupid because he loves Labour because they pay me his pension every time. Doug says there are sheep and ostriches that vote for Labour, following blindly, placing their heads in the sand, not having a moral compass or attributes to condemn the appalling behaviour of the pathetic government and their socialist party. But okay, you know, and again, okay, come on, credit where credit's due. It must be, you know, I'm trying to think of examples. I'm going to have to Google it. Things that Albo has done. He deserves credit for showing up. I know that's, you're going to be texting me down going, no, doesn't. Well, you know, I mean, he deserves credit for turning up, okay? And hasn't quit. And there's probably other attributes, but I haven't got any to hand or come to mind. But, you know, it's a bit like, what did the Romans do for us? Well, apart from irrigation and sewage. Okay, 131-873 is the number, 15 to 1.
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0: 12 to 1. By the way, Tiffy, in answer to your question about the radio call sign that you were listening to when you were watching some television, VKC, this one that came in from Paul on the email, said is a radio network call sign issued by ACMA. So VK denotes Australia, C is assigned to the Victorian Police, and I think the New South Police are VKG, in case you're wondering. Let you know who's broadcasting. And I got another text that came in too. VK Australia, G1 is Sydney, G3 Newcastle. So there you go. But she says, whoever said that said, now it's not used. Another email from Patrick. One Nation on the rise keeps Bo in front of mine and dumping on Pauline, and it is working. A couple more texts that came through that I want to get to, and then I'll get to old mate, who I think wants to talk about, strangely enough, Ed Sheeran. Let me just see which ones I came through here a moment ago, because I did see a few and I wanted to mention them. In fact, I might have lost them already. Lana, how are you? I think the capital gains tax system needed to be changed. It's a problem when 60% of the tax benefits went to 1% of the population, and that's how the rich keep getting richer. By the way, Lana, and thank you for your text, I did present Michael McLaren with the winning football trophy for the winning footy tipping competition at You Made on your 3D printer. And so there's a photo. If you go onto my Instagram page, Ugly Phil On Air is still my Instagram page. And if you go onto that, you'll be able to see the photos of both Clinton comparing the trophy, the turd bad footy tipping trophy, compared to the one that Michael McLaren got. And there's a couple of good photos there. Albo, what about the negative gearing on the home for the 1,000 at the time? I'm not going to change it, says Michael. Few people giving me some examples of Albo not telling the truth. Sharon said, I'd sure as hell rather listen to apologies than lies from politicians, came in from Sharon. Jeff, who's says a freelance investigative journalist, there's only one AI where there are many different forms of artificial intelligence being developed worldwide. I mean, we talk as if there's only one, but there are loads. What AI developers are teaching AI should be the real object of concern. We'll talk about that later, Jeffrey, but also some theories that came up last night that we talked about. And Bridget said, when is James coming on? Are you talking about James the listener, incidentally, Bridget, or are you talking about James the band? Because I spoke to the lead singer of James the band yesterday morning for an upcoming Behind the Song segment. And he was really, really interesting, just to put that into play, if that was the James that you're talking about.
3: They came bounding over.
0: There he is, old mate. I've got about, well, I'll just give you 4:53, 4 minutes and 53 seconds. I know I have to give you this because you'll say I've cut you off.
10: Chris, stop annoying me. Go away. I'll go away. I'll find someone else. It's that simple. Anyway, look, I've got a couple of things to say. Listening to you just grows. The list grows. I don't know what you did to Paul. I like to listen to what he says.
0: I didn't cut him off. No, hang on. I didn't cut him off.
10: I heard that.
0: I kept going, Paul, where are you?
10: You need to understand why some people might do that too. When you get, look, with Russell, all I can say is I had something nasty to say, but I thought, no, I better not. He's a Labor man. Be done with, okay? That's it. Now, the reason that I called is, and with myself the other day talking about Albo, there was a bit more I had to say about his dad, his granddad, and why he turned out to be who he is. And people used to think that he was, you know, a decent sort of a guy. Looking at him, yes, but looks can be deceiving. Anyway, when you see what's behind him, I've got nothing, no respect for the guy at all. And he's manipulated his background to get to where he is. What I want to say is on Ed Sheeran and on Justin Bieber and on Taylor Swift, and I don't know how many others, I can't think of their names now.
0: Oh, I'm sure Francis can. He's probably got tickets to all of them in concert, but carry on.
10: Yeah, no, I think I might have upset him, so I didn't get into it too much.
0: Oh,
10: with him.
0: No.
10: So he's telling to turn his headphones off. But look, all of these people, to me, they don't have the music that I like to hear. It's just background music, and you've got their voice talking about their life experience or some other thing. I don't care for that. It's not like the older stuff used to be. You can go back decades with that. Go back to when jazz was becoming prominent, whatever. Anyway, what I wanted to say to the listeners is we need to tell the libs to leave One Nation alone. I wouldn't have apologised if I was Pauline. You need to understand the context of the remarks and where they are made, and you need to realise that. There are far worse offenders to Pauline in Parliament. Sort them out before you get to Pauline, because at least she's got something going for her that the two major parties have for decades ignored. Now, what I'm seeing... Oh, I missed a bit, yes. Sorry. Now, in talking about Justin Bieber and Ed Sheeran and Taylor Swift, I think I'd better get to work on my Albo song, because I've lost it. I'd written the chorus of it, and it's based on an Irish folk group's Labour Man, but I've got it on my phone, somewhere chipped it from where I had it.
0: Wait, why didn't you write it down on the several notepads you've got on your table there, and then you'd know where it was?
10: It's easier to do this on a computer.
0: Yeah.
10: On a notepad, I can't read my writing, okay?
0: Oh, okay. Well, what? Okay. Sing it into the song. Incidentally, we've been waiting for this song for a while.
10: No. I gave it a bit of thought.
0: Right.
10: And I'll probably add a few, make it a bit more current, because this goes back a few months now. Look, I can't even bother looking for it. I think I know where it is. It's not in an order. It's been archived online.
0: Okay. Will it be a protest song? Is it going to be a bit like Bob Dylan's Blowing in the Wind?
10: It goes along the line of I'm a union man, and I'm bashing Albo with it. I'm having a good go.
0: Right,
10: so it's
0: a protest song. Okay.
10: It is, yeah. But if I could make it a hit like, especially like Taylor Swift, hey, I could come out and we could go and buy a pub. We wouldn't have to drink together. We could buy the pub and do what we like.
0: Okay, I've got an idea. When you do your first gig, we will get someone we know that will buy tickets to anything. So you could expect to see Francis in the front row of the audience there too. In fact, because he's such a huge fan, he's just told me he's going to buy 9 concert tickets to Chris's upcoming gig where he'll be doing his protest song. So I look forward to that. Okay, and I'll buy you a ticket too if you want to go, Hudson. Right, okay. That's a no. Seems like nobody wants to go with Francis to any of his gigs. All right, 4 minutes till one. James Morrison, Phil? You mean Jason Morrison? Yes, he's on a bit later on this morning. Bridget?
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0: We haven't even scratched the surface yet. 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
30: This news thanks to the energy people. 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
32: Hello, I'm Jack Fenwick. The hotel industry is warning the federal government against drastic migration cuts amid fears of staff shortages. The Home Affairs Minister will unveil Labor's new immigration policy at the National Press Club today. Tony Burke is expected to announce tighter controls for student visas and family reunions. Accommodation Australia Chief Executive James Goodwin says the sector is reliant on migrant workers.
33: Australia does need the right migration settings that meet both business and community expectations. The hotel industry needs migration due to workforce shortages. Any cuts to migration numbers are going to make it much harder for hotels to be able to access the workers we need.
32: A key US Republican claims American submarines rotating through WA as part of AUKUS could be carrying nuclear weapons, urging Australia to welcome the deterrent against China. House Representative Michael McCall argued that deploying nuclear-armed vessels from HMAS Stirling is vital to deterring Beijing's threat toward Taiwan. Deputy Prime Minister Richard Marles reaffirmed Australia's commitment to anti-nuclear treaties, insisting foreign military ops must follow strict Australian sovereignty rules.
2: Police believe a shooting in Perth's southern suburbs may be linked to an earlier incident. Jamie Smith has the details.
4: Several people have been questioned by police over the shooting of a 37-year-old man in Hamilton Hill on Sunday morning. Detectives now think a similar disturbance on Friday night involved the same offenders. Police say a Holden Commodore with several people on board was driven at a man outside the same unit complex. WA's police commissioner says he's confident they've identified the offenders. Jamie Smith, Perth.
2: A new report shows Australia is throwing away over 29 million meals each day as more households struggle with food insecurity. The findings warn the country is on track to miss its goal of halving food waste by 2030. Experts are calling on the federal government to urgently step in to help reach the target. OzHarvest CEO James Goth says waste is happening at every step of the supply chain.
5: A big portion at the farm gate, quite a bit in the middle, retailers and manufacturers, although there's some pretty good mechanisms set up. And then actually quite a lot of food waste happens in the home. We end up throwing out food that's perfectly edible just because we don't store it well.
2: AI company Anthropic has signed an agreement to use part of a $32 billion data centre proposed for a site on Queensland's Western Downs. The data centre is expected to be the country's largest and marks the company's first investment in Australia. And Saudi authorities have intercepted a drone attack from Yemen's Houthi rebels, which they say was directed at the holy city of Mecca.
6: For Canberra's best coverage of the NRL, join the Continuous Call team every Saturday and Sunday from 1pm. Now a sports update on 2CC.
2: Sydney Swans coach Dean Cox says nullifying the Dockers midfield will be one of the keys to victory in their preliminary final at the SCG. He says Brody Grundy's been working on how to keep Luke Jackson quiet.
7: A phenomenal footballer. You know, I think not only with his ruck work, but certainly the way that he follows up after that and the ground ball presence that he does have. And I think that's also a strength of Brody's as well. We need to understand the form that Luke is in. Brody's done a lot of homework on him throughout the week.
2: The Roosters believe they'll be better for the run after their qualifying final loss to the Panthers. Their season will now go on the line against the Sharks on Saturday in an elimination semi-final at Allianz Stadium. And the Australian Grand Prix will be the third round in the 2027 F1 season, running from April 1st to 4th. It would also be Melbourne's first sprint race, but tickets rising a four-day general admission pass up to $425.
30: 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Canberra's cold. Your house doesn't have to be.
8: After an overnight low of zero, this morning is going to be frosty, then a sunny day, a top of 17 degrees. Friday, mostly sunny and a top of 23. Saturday, a sunny day and a top of 25. Sunday, a sunny day and a top of 25.
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0: This morning, isn't it? But it's nearly the weekend. Well, let's look at that. Let's look down the tunnel to that.
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0: 131 873. 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On the email, it's overnights@2gb.com. And on the subject of which, hello, Stephen at Avoca Beach had to have a bit of a laugh about the Romans in England, comparing the English in Australia. What did they ever do for us? Well, you know, that's the thing about the Monty Python references. They're always good to throw in because some people somewhere, someone will go, ha ha, right, yes, a shrubbery, a little two-level effect. And also this one that came in from Michael. Can I suggest you organise a joint phone call between Russell and Chris? Now, that would be entertaining. And Dennis, how are you in Maroubra? Some people are too stupid for democracy to work. No amount of logical reasoning can change a rusted-on voter, especially a Labour voter who believes in Santa Claus. Australia is stuffed. That's the emails on the text. Don't know what you're thanking us for, but you're most welcome, William. He says, thank you, Chris. Thank you, Phil. Well, thank you for your text. Somebody else says, and Albanese's not his real name. Look it up. And that just like was the comment. Just like a moment ago, Francis was telling me when I was in the kitchen making myself a glass of water, he said somebody just rang up and said, I think Kim Jong-un's all right then, and then hung up the phone. Well, that's fair enough too, really, if you think about it. I mean, I don't really know Kim Jong-un, but he's never prank called me, so I guess he might be okay. What else we got here? Yes, it is Jason Morrison, Bridget, not James Morrison. If James Morrison was on, he probably just played the trumpet. But Jason, the paperboy, is on this morning. He's got more very interesting things that he wants to talk about. And also this one that came in from Jez. Correct. Good trivia question. Emergency dispatch systems in Australia were broadcast on public airways. That's why they had to do that. Let me come back to your text in just a sec there too, Jez. Hello, Phil. Oh, my God, says Marie. Or maybe it's just OMG. Listening to Labour voters does my head in. I don't understand how they think Albo and his government are doing a great job. They've got to be deaf, dumb, blind and stupid. Laney said, Russell keeps saying he's not very bright. And he's not, says Laney. And also another one that came in here from Mick. Do I hear crickets when I think about what Albo has achieved? Getting back to your text, too, by the way, Jez. Said, good memory, Phil. I can tolerate a little bit of politics as per my text. Well done for remembering it. Well, I've got this really incredible memory. It's bizarre. I don't know where it comes from, but I tell you, I think a lot of it is solidified by lying in bed after the show, trying to sleep, and thinking about the texts that I get. And on the subject of which, I got a text about a week ago from Ian saying, don't call it a show, it's a program. See, things like that. I just remember. So I'm lying in bed last night, this morning, yesterday morning, Jez, thinking about your text and going, maybe Jez has got a point. Maybe there's not enough light entertainment on the show. Maybe there should be more. More kind of fun. And then I was thinking about Cameron from Edgecliff, who sent me a text 2 nights ago wanting Carly Simon, You're So Vain, and I didn't play it. So then I lay in bed thinking, gee, I hope I didn't upset him and he's not going to come back. So you know that expression that, you know, someone's living rent-free in your head? Well, with me, everybody is living rent-free in my head.
11: They're coming to take me away, haha. They're coming.
0: Including Siv, because I was thinking the other day when I was lying in bed, bloody hell, Siv hasn't rung through for a while.
12: It's only been 2 days. I rang in during your Dear Prudence thing.
0: Well, that's right. We had a very brief chat. That's right.
12: It was very brief because it had to be brief because it was a tight segment. I understand. I know how these things work.
0: But since then, we didn't talk until last week. So again, living rent-free in my head, I've been thinking, gee, I hope Siv's okay. You know, if it ever gets to the stage where I don't hear from people for a few days, I'm going to come knocking on your door going, Siv, are you all right?
12: I'm sure you will. I can imagine you doing that.
0: I
12: not
0: would.
12: Really.
0: No, I have a duty of care to my listeners.
12: yeah, right.
0: Are you calling me a liar?
12: No comment, as the professional people say. Yes. Don't you just hate that? You've got me on a roll here now.
0: Go on.
12: Don't you just hate, you're watching the TV as I do. Yes, I'm confusing you. Whoever gets confused by a blind person saying they watch TV. Yes, I do.

0: They just want the facial thing. They just want the look for the papers or something.
1: Yeah.
0: That's the only conclusion I can come up with.
1: Yeah, no, but I like that. And also, incidentally, on the no comment to reporters thing, I saw something on the internet, because I don't watch telly, but it was a reporter from A Current Affair going up to somebody in the street and comparing him. I think this, I can't even remember how it brings into context Lord of the Rings, but then he starts saying to him, "Are you a Gollum?" And then he holds up a photograph. I mean, it wasn't even that. It was a photocopy, which he'd obviously photocopied before he'd gone out. He's standing in the street in the middle of Sydney holding up this picture of a golem with these post-it note questions on it, going, "Are you a golem, Mr. Such and Such?" And then holding the picture of the golem to his face. "Is this you?" I thought, well, that's not a bad one, is it? That's a different take. It's off in a different direction.
0: Well, it's better than the leading question, "Are you a fraudster?"
1: Mm.
0: Because you know what they're going to say to that, you know? I mean, come on, you guys.
1: At least the Americans
0: are intelligent.
1: At least the Americans make it interesting when they go, "I'll take the fifth on that."
0: Yes, I suppose that's... Look, that's kind of interesting after about three goes.
1: Yeah, when you hear it 51 times.
0: See, it's like those Senate congressional hearings. You know, and you hear the grabs, "I don't watch the whole thing, don't worry. I do have a life outside this." So you watch these congressional Senate things and they do the old, "I'm reclaiming my time," when they,
1: yes,
0: you know, the opposing person, you know, is talking and they don't want to hear what the opposing person says. And they do that a few times. I think some Democrat did it the other day.
1: John Ossoff?
0: Congressional thing.
1: It may have been John Ossoff.
0: No, it was Senator, Pooh-Face. What was her name?
1: Senator Pooh-Face, you have the floor.
0: Yes.
1: Well,
0: yes.
1: John Ossoff, I really like this guy when he questions. I know he's a Democrat, and so a lot of Republicans won't like that opinion, and Donald Trump calls him Pee-wee Herman. But he's like a TV lawyer. And whenever he questions someone, as Donald Trump would say, straight out of Central Casting. And he's brilliant to watch him when he does, you know, his cross-examinations.
0: Yes. It's kind of interesting. Look, I wanted to get your perspective, because I know that I always bring this up, but I bring up actually for a legitimate reason. It's the Ed Sheeran story. And I bring your FM radio career up because you've probably worked around all this before. And I'm wondering, what do you make of this where, you know, you're all of a sudden you've got these people going, "Is all this political?" And you sort of think, well, kind of is, but at the same time, yeah, Ed Sheeran's saying, I want to be able to just play the music at these concerts. I like what he said, by the way.
1: Hmm.
0: I want to play my music and not get involved in this other stuff because, yeah, believe it or not, people actually come to my concerts to hear me sing.
1: Well, that's it.
0: They don't come to my concerts for a message. I mean, I don't know. Is this something you've seen before?
1: Hmm.
0: You know, in the things you've done.
1: Oh, yeah, it goes on. It's more so now, and it's really become prevalent, especially the one issue of the Palestine issue. That's the one that raises itself.
0: Yeah.
1: And I've been to two or three concerts where comedians included, where someone's stood up and done that. But if he says, "I don't want to be political," he has every right to do that. He's also the headliner, so I'm on his side. And I also, if I don't want to, you know, I would never go to an Ed Sheeran concert, especially not nine times, but anyway, I wouldn't want to go and hear politics. I want to hear the songs, okay? And
0: yeah,
1: so
0: I kind of
1: he should have said that to Macklemore. He should have said, "Listen, you realise that this is not a political show. I know that you do political stuff. Please do me a favour. People have come to see me. I've given you a favour by getting you on this ticket and also my band," who everybody's
0: and
1: left
0: what about
1: him.
0: All these other people, right, all these other bands, he sort of, you know, sort of turned up their nose and go, "Oh, we're going to protest too." Good. Well, I hope Ed Sheeran finds people who, or his management, I don't think Ed Sheeran does it himself. I hope his management find people who are going to be more towards the way he sees it.
1: Mm.
0: I hope they do. I'm sure there are.
1: Well, maybe that'll be it. Maybe just like where they're putting no photos on the tickets, like we used to have no smoking at the venue, and that was before smoking bans.
0: No political messages.
1: No political messages allowed at this show. Is not. But then
0: I
1: again,
0: would be so relieved if somebody did that.
1: Right,
0: you know,
1: exactly.
0: I would be doing a few standing ovations.

0: I mean, I went to see years ago that film Australia, which it's 3 hours of my life I'll never get back. Mm. But at the end, I mean, some people thought it was a great movie and stuff, but it just, I needed a sleeping bag and a packed lunch to follow it.
1: Yeah.
0: It was one of those. And they did, and I had somebody with me reading out, you know, all the credits and the things on the screen. I went, oh, for crying out loud. Do you need to send me a message? It was all good with all the horses and everything else. I mean, it was great. It was, went on a bit, but, you know, and then I kind of realised that they were, it was all a message. It was all about a message in the end. It wasn't.
1: Right, yeah. Yeah,
0: speaking of which, you know, I mean, Nicole Kidman might have been nice, but I mean,
1: on the subject of which, by the way, John's going to come on in a sec. He's going to give us a poem speaking about Australia. Can I just wrap it up with this, incidentally? And I'm not making light of this, however people have made light of this situation. And perhaps a snappy retort from the audience could be a good way to shut down the political discourse. From example, Bono on stage, this was probably a good 20 years ago now, and he was talking about famine in Africa. And I think he was playing a concert in Scotland, which would make absolute sense when you hear what the audience member said. So Bono's on stage and he goes, every time I clap my hands, one child in Africa dies. And then somebody and then somebody in the crowd yells out, well, stop doing it then.
0: Well, I can see that. Now, I'm going to disappear and confuse somebody else, and I'll probably come back tomorrow.
1: Look forward to it. See you, buddy. 131873 is the number. Phil, can you play the caller yesterday who moved from Nats to One Nation? I can't think of anything Albanese government has done to benefit Australia. He makes matters worse. Also, if you want to do an outside broadcast in forest environment besides the river, I have a place. I can thank you, Chris, who I imagine now lives in a shack just like the Unibomber. This one, sorry, I didn't mean to say that. I meant to say Kaczynski, the Unibomber. Siv's been ringing in since Michael. He'll always ring in and he is great. David, how are you, David? Good to hear from you. And by the way, thank you for the biscuits. I appreciate that. Silly question, Phil. How do you make a glass of water? Isn't it get a glass of water? Fill a glass of water? Not in the kitchen at this place. Trust me. Take your life in your hands with a glass of water here. All right, 20 past one. Back with more of your calls after this.
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1: Hello, Jennifer. Francis told me just rang through with some compliments and I really appreciate that. Thank you very much. 123, Will says, never got the Ed Sheeran thing. However, I did order Nico live at the Chelsea Town Hall in 85. Double vinyl for half price. You can't beat that. On the subject of which, when we have the interview with James, the band, when I get back from holidays, which I'll do from Monday for 2 weeks, and I think you've got Tony McManus. Anyway, I'll play you the interview that I had with the guy from James. They wanted to re-release an album with a song on it, which wasn't on the previous album, so they said, bring in your old album and then you can have the new album for free. But people thought it was too good to be true, and so they hung on to the album, the original version, which didn't have the song Sit Down on it, because they thought, ooh, maybe it's a misprint or something. So they only had 400 worldwide that were handed back. Have I got to everybody here on the text too, by the way? I think I have. Just getting back to Ed Sheeran, incidentally. Here's another question. More important, would you rather hear politics at a show? Which one of these would you sit through?
11: Club isn't the best place to find a lover, so the bar is where I go.
1: That's 9 thumbs up from Francis.
11: At the table doing shots, tripping fast, and then we talk slow.
1: So there's your Ed Sheeran. Here's Macklemore.
12: Walk into the club like, what up, I got a big...
1: Ooh.
12: I'm just pumped, I bought some from a thrift shop.
1: That's a hands-down Ed Sheeran. That is a hands-down Ed Sheeran for me, I'm sorry. But I would do anything I could to get out of it, because I'm a musical snob. And I was just thinking during that, what if people offered me free tickets to go to something, and I don't like to leave the house anyway, but, you know, I go and see Radiohead, for example. And incidentally, Gene, if you're listening, I think I might go and see Bush next week on my holiday. But I tell you who I wouldn't go and see, and you're going to think I'm an absolute musical snob, but, you know, music is subjective, as we know, and I still think my music taste is better than everybody else, as does everybody else. Couldn't go to, excuse me, even trying to say it. It's like, you know, Anthony Albanese trying to say he was... I couldn't go to Bryan Adams. Hudson with an H, could you sit through Bryan Adams if you had free tickets to go?
13: No, if you say it's bad, I'm not going.
1: No, well, I couldn't do it. You know the other one is, and it's not going to be a popular choice, and there's probably hundreds, and please, on the text, if somebody offered you tickets to a concert, which artist would you never go and see? And I know this isn't going to be popular. Crowded House.
13: You played Crowded House on the show recently, didn't you?
1: It didn't mean I liked it.
13: Good call.
1: I mean, I'd play it, but I wouldn't go to the concert.
13: Wow, why?
1: I don't like them.
13: Right.
1: Okay. Very short. All right. It's out there now. Morning, Greg. How are you this morning?
14: Yeah. What's happening? Am I on the air?
1: You are on the air everywhere.
14: Oh, good. Good show, bud.
1: Thank you,
14: mate. What I'd like to do is first, I've got 3 things I'd like to bring up. First thing, AI. I'll just get out. I'm outside.
1: Mm-hmm.
14: So when you're on the south coast, you've got this stupid ruddy wind. And I've got to get undercover where there's no wind, and I'll just...
1: I can hear you fine, by the way, incidentally. Is that the first thing, incidentally, the wind?
14: Yeah, oh, well, no.
1: Okay.
14: It's cut down.
1: Okay.
14: Now, I've got something to read to you, and as I said, AI. Now, this was sent to me from someone. Now, of course, it's AI. It says, my housing repairs, temporary unavailable due to global outage. If you need to report and urgent repair, please call Housing Response Centre on. They give you a number.
1: Mm-hmm.
14: We will let you know when the service is available again. Thank you for your patience.
1: Mm.
14: Now, that's AI for you.
1: In what way, though?
14: Well, it's global, number one.
1: Right,
14: it's
1: okay.
14: Global, right? It's
1: yeah.
14: not like it used to be where it's not local. It's
1: oh, I see the point you're making. Yeah, okay, yep, got that, okay.
14: It's global, so therefore it's not just like it once was and it could have been repaired within,
1: yeah.
14: you know, this is all high-tech and it's global sort
1: yeah,
14: of
1: yeah.
14: thing.
1: No, you've got outsourcing, yeah, no, absolutely.
14: Yeah, outsourcing. That's one thing. The other thing is, you know how in the news they're having a lot of problems with people with mental health and they're not stable. And then in the past you've had a lot of problems with mothers and their family and partners and how they're having trouble being placed in that. Well, all I can say is, if the federal and state government want to do something, well, for the farmers and for people who need the help with the, hopefully somehow help with the market price on our shelves, maybe those people who are able, not the, who just need to get away and who have had a rough patch, their life is okay and they've lost someone or something's happened. I think to be placed on a farm, picking fruit, being able to be put somewhere and get away from the city completely.
1: Oh, yeah, a bit of fresh air, keep your mind active, that sort of thing.
14: Yeah, just by picking fruit and doing things like that, get away from all the hassle and hustle and everything, but especially when, like, there's mothers that have been wrongly abused or not treated right and everything like that, they can be placed. Those farmers would appreciate it. They'd get lodging, they would get food, and everything else would be looked for them.
1: Mm.
14: And that would be all, that would help with the pricing of the produce and everything like that.
1: Okay, you know, it's a good initiative, and it comes from a place of goodwill, so I like that. What's the third thing you've got for us, Greg?
14: The third thing is, you know how you've got the National Library in Canberra, and you've heard of a dictionary as it goes A to K and L to Z, the biggest one?
1: Mm-hmm. Yep.
14: Well, you've got to get the politicians. This is the federal, territory and state politicians of all the front, all of them, and go in there and ask if they got this. Have they got a copy of the Book of Common Sense? And ask if the National Library can find their Book of Common Sense. So if they can, it's an A to K, L to Z, and they've got to know what they're looking for.
1: Hmm.
14: Now, it'll be a good thing, especially when they're talking about this super or they're doing something. I feel they need to go to somewhere and ask for that, because somehow you sort of wonder if they got out the right side of the bed some mornings.
1: Mm-hmm.
14: And with the way things are sometimes, and I don't know. I have fun sometimes when I go to the supermarket. You see the young ones, and I've gone up to them and I've said, what shelves, which aisles are Common Sense in? And they've gone and got the manager.
1: Oh, really? They go through the intercom. Greg's here again.
14: No,
1: aisle five.
14: They're gone. Look for the manager. Look, I could tell you a better one than that. I could tell you a better one. After I did something as bad as that, I took my mum out, and she couldn't stop laughing. But I went, what happened after that? I took her to a fruit shop. And she said, well, right, you and your common sense can stay out here if you don't mind. and I said, okay. So I said, we started, had to find a taxi. And I said, oh, well, the taxi rank's back there. And anyhow, got to the taxi. I said, right, we'll have to get a taxi with common sense, won't we? She said, shut up or I'll call your sister on you.
1: Anyhow. The whole family's had enough of you.
14: Yeah, well, anyhow, so I get in the cab, and this cab is only about 12 months old, one of the new Toyota Camrys or something like that, and the guy was a Polish guy, right? Mm-hmm. And he spoke really Polish, and I said, oh, yeah, he had it all polished, and, you know, it was like his toy, because it was his cab, and I said, so has this one got common sense? Mum took me on the shoulder. Oh, I don't know. I have to see Monday, see if they can put in for me.
1: Oh, you're a serial pest.
14: Oh, no, you've got to have a bit of fun. People, they give you the, pardon the language, they give you the,
1: you know, that's right. We do need a bit of humour around
14: that. Like what I've done on Valentine's Day. Some of the girls at the checkouts in the past, they talk about what their partners give. And the way they treat the customers, it's like it's your fault because someone didn't get flowers or someone didn't do, and they talk about what each other's, and they say, there you go, there you go. And I thought, all right. So I asked back for what I gave her. I said, oh, can I have the $5 or $10, which gave you? Oh, she had to put back. Oh, I started to laugh.
1: You're living in your own movie of which you are the star, and I like that, Greg. Good on you, my friend. By the way, this just came in from Wayne, says I'm not a fan of Bryan Adams either. Well, you know, again, horses for courses. I've been ringing in since Brian Wiltshire used to be on the air when he left in 2015 or 16. That's a long time, says Siv, and on the subject of which, Wayne says, just like you, Siv, I thought the movie Australia was a waste of time. Nicole Kidman's performance was vomitous. Goodness me. Okay, well, there you go. And one more from Michael, the footy tipper, says, Phil, I would rather listen to Ed Sheeran and politics than listen to Nickelback. Well, okay, I'm going to take you to the next level. I would rather listen to, or I would rather go and see in concert Nickelback than the Foo Fighters. There you go.
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1: 22 to 2. Yeah, it's true. I am a musical snob. If you said, I've got tickets for you to go and see Phil Collins in concert, I would go, nope, not interested. If somebody said to me, I've got tickets for you to go and see AC/DC in concert, free tickets, I'd go, nope, no, I'd rather not. I mean, okay, it's because I'm lazy, but I'm also really, I guess, discerning in terms of free tickets. But also it's mostly I'm lazy. And I'll give you a quick example of that. And this is the height of my laziness. I think it was about 2013 or 14. And I was working in Brisbane and I got a phone call from my boss going, guess what? You're not going to believe what I've got for you. And I thought, well, it's not a pay rise because I don't deserve that. He said, no, Michael Gudinski has invited you to come to a corporate suite to see the Rolling Stones. I didn't go. I know, right? I know. Hudson with the H, can't believe it. I didn't go. I didn't feel like it. See, so that is the level of my laziness. Will also can't be asked to go to the gigs. Too much of a hassle. I was at a Tame Impala gig and I went home at 2 a.m. That was too much for an old fart. I wouldn't go and see a Tame Impala show. I'm putting that out there. I think, you know, again, I'm very discerning about what I will go and see. But also it has to, you know, factor into my level of laziness. A good night for me is a chair somewhere at home at 9 o'clock at night. Hello, Beverly. Thank you so much for your text. John, we got halfway through the poem last night. Shall we pick up with that one or do you want to go to a new one? John.
22: Oh, sorry.
1: No, that's right. You don't, John. You don't, yep. You don't mind me calling you John, do you?
22: No, you can call me Johnny if you want.
1: Okay. All right. I just thought, you know, if I call you John and you don't answer, it's maybe you don't like to be called John, which would be weird because it's your name. Okay, cool.
22: Probably dunning off.
1: Well, I do that to people, don't worry. Okay, so what we're going to do, we're going to pick up from last night's poem or do you want to go to a brand new one?
22: Well, this Great Land. I don't think I read that last night.
1: Okay. Are you ready?
22: Yes.
1: Ladies and gentlemen, John from Moorabbin with another stunning piece of poetry, This Great Land, which I presume is dedicated to Australia.
22: Yes, it is.
1: I thought that might have been. Okay, go ahead, my friend.
22: On these mountains and plains of this great country isle, where there grows many grains and the wool renowned for its pile, a people who give where giving is required, love for their country, which goes without saying. Yet have all they want when it is desired, but when it is needed, they even try praying. When it comes to the crunch, we are men of courage. If war comes, we never turn our backs on our allies. And when against the odds they are not discouraged, where there is the hardship they even give supplies. A country of gentlemen and of bogans too, their women are beautiful beyond compare. I'm sure if you need it they would help you, although with some you may even despair. But there is one thing you need to know. Australia is the best country by far. The people, the produce you will never owe. You will want to go back wherever you are. That's it.
1: It's fantastic. Once again, you have spoken the words and the language of the big brown land, my friend.
22: Yeah, thank you.
1: You're most welcome, John. Thank you. By the way, somebody, and you know how I always say people live in my head rent-free, and I mean everybody. All of the listeners. somebody every time I have a segment called Behind the Song. Lately, it's only been English bands for no rhyme nor reason. That's just the way, you know, it happens to be. And someone always texts me and go, oh, another British band again. And you just texted me, whoever you are. You never put your name to it, and I don't mind. And you go, you're only into English bands anyway. That's the only reason you'd go for free tickets. It's so funny you would say that because you were living in my head yesterday after I did the interview with the band James, who are English. And I thought, oh, I could run that interview for Behind the Song this Friday. And then I thought of you. And how you always send me texts going, you only ever have Behind the Songs with English bands, so I'm not going to do it. Instead, we're going to have UMI, who are an Australian band, and we're going to go Behind the Song Purple Sneakers tomorrow morning. But that, incidentally, is specifically for you, the listener, who always sends me those texts. So everybody, as I said, is living rent-free in my head. Russell's perfectly named Russ, sells Albo. Says Jackie. And Wayne, go back to Poet John, highlight of the morning with the background music. I think that makes it and gives it some sort of, frisson, which is French for frisson. Jez says, much better topic. Haven't concerts always been political or manipulative to give the left youth a cause in some way each decade? It's funny. And we were talking about that with Francis a moment ago, Jez, that he was saying, do you think back in the 70s, if you played a Bob Dylan song, people would be ringing up going, get that off? You know, well, no, because those people are the boomers now. But I don't think every song or every band, well, every band in this case, is a political band. And I can give you one example. Ed Sheeran, who just wants to go out there and play the music. Incidentally, quick one. Hudson, turn your microphone on.
0: Yep.
1: Would you rather if you had free tickets, would you rather go to a concert with Ed Sheeran?
0: With Ed Sheeran or to Ed Sheeran?
1: To Ed Sheeran or Coldplay?
0: Oh.
1: Right.
0: See, have you seen the scenes at Coldplay?
1: It doesn't matter.
0: It looks pretty cool.
1: Yeah, I would take Coldplay.
0: But you might get exposed for cheating at Coldplay.
1: Yeah, that's a good point.
0: Even if you weren't.
1: No. And that,
0: are you going to run that risk?
1: No, if they put the Jumbotron on me, it would be more a case of Phil actually left the house.
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1: 12 to 2, somebody else on the text says, Phil, would you go and see BTS? That's the K-pop band. And I would go only because my wife had tickets to BTS and I think it's coming up. So I would go with that because she's asked me to go with her. Would I enjoy it? I don't know. Maybe I would, actually. And somebody else who keeps saying, it's all in good fun, Phil. Please put your name to the text so I know who you are. And I'm absolutely not offended by your texts about the British bands too. But I'd love to know your name, if that's all right. If you don't want to tell me, that's fine too. Will says, what's the most supreme gig you've ever attended? Because mine are Yes. And also Japan with David Sylvian. Ooh, nice. Gentlemen take Polaroids. Van Halen and Procol Harum. And I thought about that. There's two that come to mind, Will. One, and both in Brisbane, funnily enough, at the Festival Hall, both in the 80s. Joe Jackson on his Body and Soul tour in 1984, Festival Hall. Amazing. Brilliant show. And the other one was REM on their Green Tour, 1988, again at Festival Hall in Brisbane. Just a terrific concert that one was too. How are you, Todd? Thanks for holding on, mate.
6: Good, Phil. How are you, mate?
1: Good, buddy.
6: I'm just having just a quick question. Would you go to Neil Diamond or would you go to Pink Floyd?
1: Oh, that's tough. Pink Floyd would win, hands down. I would go to Neil Diamond, though, more out of curiosity. I went to Roger Waters. This is another great show, I just remembered then, at in Sydney when Roger came out here and he recreated Battersea Power Station, which was on the front cover of the Pink Floyd album. I think it was Animals. And it ran parallel to the stage, which turned into a gigantic screen. Unbelievably good.
6: Yeah, well, that's, like I watched Pulse, and I've actually never been able to go to Pink Floyd because I've never had the time and the money to go do it, but I would love to go to it.
1: Yeah.
6: The discussion I was going to have with you this morning, just to see how many people were listening, I'm now 60 years of age, and I've seen so many people lose all their fortunes from having been relation-wise, being married, and then lose all their money because of the separation. I honestly don't understand why superannuation, for instance, where everybody's pushing and arguing about everybody have superannuation, but what happens when your relationship, you're with somebody that you've actually created a $300,000 worth of superannuation before you got married, then suddenly you get married, the wife finds out that you have $300,000 in your super, the relationship goes pear-shaped because of money.
1: Mm.
6: And then what happens to that $300,000 who technically was before you got married to that person? I would like to see the law state that you can't take what that person had prior to your marriage, because what's the point of getting married and then suddenly find that your superannuation that you've saved up for the last 20, 30 years can be wiped away from you with just a sudden change to the law in regards to your relationship's gone pear-shaped. That $300,000 is now as... say goodbye. See you later.
1: I guess because it comes into, it's just like a house, isn't it? It comes into the relationship as, you know, and I think you've got a good point there. But then in that case, the one way around that is sign a prenup, which...
6: Yeah.
1: You know, if I said to my wife, well, she knows I've got no money, so there'd be no point. But if I said I'm going into the relationship with a prenup to protect her from my billions of dollars, you know, from her taking them, well, that's kind of like going into it with perhaps the assumption or presumption that it's not going to end well. So that immediately there's no trust beforehand. But with one in three marriages breaking down, maybe having a prenup is... I don't know. It's a tough one. It depends. If I asked my wife, she would never have married me, even though I've got no money.
6: Look, I got married and my wife owns the house. She bought that, she had the house prior to me marrying her. But I've always said to her, the house means nothing to me in regards to that. It's your house. You had it for it before I married you. That's me. That's the way I was brought up. But there's a lot of people out there who are very naive, and they would do the opposite. There's a lot of nasty people out there that marry people for their money. They don't marry them because they love them. And I was thinking to myself, there's a way, in my opinion, it'd be nice to see a rule against that sort of thing, because
1: we're all right
6: now in a situation where life has not like it used to be. Look how many people live in that same house. My wife's been living in the same house for 50 years. So how many people living in their own house stayed in the same house for 50 years and never moved? No one does it these days. Everybody seems to move every 10 years, 12 years, and moving from place to place, place to place. So no one's ever really sitting secure. And I think, am I crazy or is it...
1: Yeah, I mean, marriages are always about going into it with good faith, and that's almost like saying, well, it's not going to end well. You make a good point, though, Todd, and I appreciate that. Thank you so much. I'm going to get to the news, but I want to get to Denise. Denise, just very quickly, as you know, tell me about the records that your brother used to play, and then I've got a question for you. Good morning.
7: Good morning, Phil.
1: What are the records? And I hope I like them.
7: My brother used to play Jethro Tull.
1: Yeah, thick as a brick, don't mind that. I'm not a big fan of the flute, but I could live with it. Would I go and see Jethro Tull in concert? Not a chance.
7: Sticky Fingers and Brown Sugar.
1: I'd see the Stones, except I was offered the chance and I didn't, so I did have to back out of that one.
7: Well, we just love the Beatles, that's all. And
1: I saw Paul McCartney. I saw Paul McCartney. I had free tickets and went to that, and that was quite good.
7: Yeah, he's a pretty good bloke.
1: Wouldn't have paid for it.
7: Yeah, we used to play everything upstairs, and it was really, really great in those days.
1: Yeah, good times. Hey, listen, can I ask you this, just further to Todd's phone call before? If you and I were to get married...
7: Yeah?
1: And I asked you to sign a prenup so you couldn't get your hands on my millions, would you do that?
7: You know what, for a start, Phil, I don't think you're the type of guy that I'd like to marry.
1: Well, that's not the first time I've heard that.
7: Yeah, not that I've got anything against you, but I prefer to keep to myself.
1: Okay, but you've managed to, you've actually found out, having hung out with me, that I'm actually not a bad person, and you were really surprised by that, and you thought, when I said down on one knee, Denise from Randwick, will you take my hand and be my loving bride? But you know, you have to sign this prenup. What would you say?
7: Is the prenup the
1: issue, or is it that I'm ugly?
7: No, it's not that.
1: Okay.
7: I don't love you. I like you, but I don't love you.
1: What if you grew to love me?
7: Well, there might be a chance.
1: Then could I introduce the prenup?
7: I don't know what to think about prenups. I never really thought about it.
1: Well, no, I don't want to put you on the spot. And it's not that I don't trust you that you'll leave me for a younger man or maybe an older man. I just want to know where we stand.
7: Well, we stand in a way that I have to think about it.
1: Okay, can we talk tomorrow? My offer still stands, but it's got to come with the condition of a prenup. Can we talk about it tomorrow?
7: Tomorrow I have to go to the gym.
1: Okay, well, that's certain 2 weeks when I get back from holidays.
7: You're going on holidays. Where are you going to, mate?
1: I'm staying at your house.
7: Wow, you're welcome.
1: See, eventually I got it, I like me.
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16: Hello, I'm Jack Fenwick. The opposition claims the federal government can't be trusted to protect Australian artists from AI companies. Labor originally pledged tech companies would have to pay local artists if their work was used to build AI systems. But the government is now considering giving firms open access to artists' content unless creatives decide to actively opt out. Senior Liberal MP Dan Tehan argues the move would betray the arts industry.
17: No one can have faith, including the creative artists here in Australia, on anything the Prime Minister says. Because the Prime Minister said to our artists here in Australia, don't worry, I've got your back. And then they're considering options where they might sell them out.
16: Labor is expected to tighten some visa categories in a bid to bring down Australia's migration rate. After a six-week delay, the Albanese government will outline its plans today. It's understood there could be a reduction in bridging visas, reworking the skills program and fast-tracking the appeals process. Migration Institute Chief Executive Peter Van Vliet says it needs to be carefully calibrated.
18: Every part has a different economic impact. For instance, students, they're one of our top four export industries, big economic impact there. Skilled workers, particularly in regional Australia, they're crying out for skilled migrants. That's a hard area to cut. So it's easy to say reduce migration, but finding an area to reduce is the hard part.
16: The federal government is facing growing calls to step up efforts against food waste. A new report reveals Australia is binning more than 29 million meals every single day. Experts warn the nation is now on track to miss its goal of halving food waste by 2030. OzHarvest is calling for household waste programs and tax offsets for farmers to help fix the problem. A man accused of fatally hitting a child with his car in Sydney's West says he's deeply sorry. The three-year-old died in hospital after being struck in the driveway of a home in Auburn on Tuesday afternoon. A 27-year-old man charged with negligent driving has faced court and will remain on conditional bail until his next appearance. His lawyer, Danny Eid, says it's a very sad case and his client's thoughts are with the girl's family.
0: Very saddened, very stressed about what occurred, and his whole focus is about the welfare of the family of the deceased.
16: Convicted Perth killer Andre Rebello will have to serve his life sentence in full after withdrawing his appeal. The 30-year-old was found guilty of murdering his mother for her life insurance policies. The reason behind the discontinuance isn't known. And the increasing popularity of weight loss drugs has hit the profits of pubs in Scotland. Publicans have reported a reduction in customers, which they believe is linked to the effects of the injections.
3: For Canberra's best coverage of the NRL, join the Continuous Call team every Saturday and Sunday from 1pm. Now a sports update on 2CC.
16: Fremantle forward Patrick Voss has hit back at a call from Matthew Lloyd that he should have been dropped for last week's game against Geelong after he was held to just 11 disposals the week before against Hawthorn.
5: Obviously, when someone makes a statement like that about you, you're going to see it, but yeah, I don't really care what Matthew Lloyd thinks.
16: The Dockers are in Sydney ahead of their preliminary final against the Swans tomorrow night, the winner in the AFL Grand Final. Knights playmaker Fletcher Sharp says the thought of playing at a sold-out Eden Park is exciting. More than 50,000 Warriors fans are expected to greet the Knights in Sunday afternoon's elimination semi-final. And the 2027 Formula One calendar has been released. Melbourne will be the third race on the calendar, but will host a sprint weekend for the first time. The Australian Grand Prix will be on Sunday, April the 4th.
19: 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Alexander Watson Insulation. Canberra's cold. Your house doesn't have to be.
20: After an overnight low of zero, this morning is going to be frosty, then a sunny day, a top of 17 degrees. Friday, mostly sunny and a top of 23. Saturday, a sunny day and a top of 25. Sunday, a sunny day and a top of 25.
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1: Still to come between now and 5:30, Terry Barnes with his report from the UK. He's over there doing a meeting, I think, with Spectator people, for the writers for the Spectator pieces. So he'll be perhaps giving us something with an English vibe too. Looking forward to that. Also, Jason Morrison, the paperboy, he's got something again he wants to talk about, and he's always got some really interesting topics that we've got to get to. And that's also the case with Lee Van Onselen with the Treasury of Common Sense. That's all coming up. And a whole bunch of other things, including Luke Boner and the Boner Report. So there's a lot on the way. By the way, George, hello, George at Mary Lance, says, Phil, do you replay tonight's episode from the start? Because I missed the first hour. We have a podcast, incidentally, that you can go back to and listen. And by the way, hello, Susanna from the future. Susanna listens to the podcast and then sends me emails. And I'm sorry I haven't answered your email yet. I will do that. But if you're listening, Susanna, in the future, from Phil, from the past, thanks for listening to the podcast. And I did get your email. Yeah, and everybody else listening in the future as well. It's Phil here from last night. Thanks for listening to the podcast. So, you know, yeah. Long way around trying to get to what I was trying to say, George, was yes, we do have a podcast. Go to the 2GB website, go to the shows page, go to the shows, so you'll see my ugly face, and then that will give you the podcast from there. Appreciate you doing that. By the way, Maria says, Phil, I love you, so I signed the prenup because I know that you would look after me because I'm lovable. Well, you know what, Maria? Same thing for me. I believe marriage is for life. But if my wife ever decided to leave me, I wouldn't get remarried. I wouldn't have another partner. I would just go and live in a lighthouse with a dog called Dog and a sheep, as you know. And I'd probably be quite happy doing that. Although I would be ringing up the radio stations to have my say too. Just incidentally, we're talking about what shows you would go and see and what you wouldn't go and see in terms of if you've got free tickets. Because as we found out, Francis bought 20 double passes to go and see Ed Sheeran live in concert. And I got one here. Phil, that John Farnham concert on the 20th, apparently people who can't go can go to the cinema and watch it because I'm going to go and see it. So let me ask you this, Hudson with an H.
2: Okay.
1: Again, it's a choice. You've got free tickets, but you've only got to pick one.
2: Mm-hmm.
1: Would you go to John Farnham or Jimmy Barnes?
2: You've played a lot of John... See, these are both out of my age range.
1: Hmm.
2: But you've played a little bit of John Farnham.
1: Hmm.
2: Seems to have a nice voice. I'm going John Farnham.
1: You know, I would too.
2: And a lot of people have been loving him on the tech, so I have to go off their opinion. See, the listeners are always right.
1: Yeah, I'm under duress by this because I wouldn't go to either.
2: Right, no, you're
1: very
2: true.
1: But, you know, that's why I say, you know, it's like, would you rather, and whenever anybody gives you a would you rather scenario, they're always two bad things and you've got to, you know. So for me, that would be the lesser of the two.
2: Okay, yeah.
1: But again, that's just my musical taste. And on the subject of which... Good morning, Nicholas. Do you have any comparisons here for... concerts you would rather go to as opposed to other ones?
3: Well, I definitely wouldn't miss an opportunity to see the Rolling Stones.
1: I know, I was thinking about you when I said that. I thought, gee, Nicholas is not going to be impressed with me.
3: Well, I mean, I don't know, it might have been just a particular choice at the time, but when you look back on it, you surely did regret not going.
1: I'm going to tell you something that you're going to hate me for.
3: I very rarely hate things, except for bad music. But anyway, go ahead.
1: Okay, again, pertaining to the Rolling Stones. There was a period in 2018 where my boss said, I'm going to send you to Boston to interview the Rolling Stones. Now, Mick Jagger's not going to be there, but the other guys will, the whole band. And I said, and I managed to worm my way out of it. Okay, and in my defence, it was for 48 hours. So you'd have to fly to LA, then get another connecting flight, then do Boston, spend 48 hours, then fly back. And that's an absolute killer. I've done that a few times. So I said no.
3: Yeah, I can understand the strain that would put on you. But nevertheless, to actually interview any member of the Rolling Stones, I think would be quite an event.
1: I do regret having not done it, but I also thought of the mental stress of having to do that too. If you could have interviewed anyone in your lifetime, who do you think it would have been? Who would you like to have sat in a room with and asked questions to?
3: Well, in terms of music, I'd say Bob Dylan.
1: Oh, okay. Because, yeah, I would have said top of my list would probably have been Bowie.
3: That would be interesting as well. I would have liked to explore his early work and how that transitioned into mid to late 70s period with Station to Station albums and...
1: And I think he would be accommodating, never meet your heroes, not always the case, and usually doesn't actually work that way. Usually when they say never meet your heroes, you'll be disappointed. In fact, it turns out that they're very professional and they're happy to do the interview. I'll give you an exception to that. Michael Stipe, when he came into Nova when they were touring, and I was doing the drive show there in 2002, and I was so excited to interview him, and he was just not interested.
3: Who's the artist?

0: from a book that I thought I'd lost, and I found it. And it's really a tongue-in-cheek, mock serious series of essays whereby artists who you would think would never combine to create an album somehow get together. And it's all in the fantasy world, but it takes on actual elements of an artist's career and draws on serious parts of their legendary status. And it looks at albums that were never made, right? So mm-hmm. This is all kind of fantasy, but it draws on the characteristics of the artists, and it raises some interesting questions about what sort of collaborations could have existed. For example,
1: by the way,
0: there's a great essay on collaboration between Dylan and Liberace, for instance.
1: Oh yeah,
0: Cliff Richard and a heavy metal band.
1: Which heavy metal band?
0: I just can't remember at the moment. But it's really, really written very cleverly. You have to know something. You have to know a fair bit about each of the individual artists, and it draws on that real information to create this fantasy of a collaboration, which you would think would never happen in a million years. But they actually write it in such a way that you think, well, yeah, maybe if these two artists did get together, this would be created. I'll photocopy some of the essays and I'll send it through by snail mail.
1: Or could you email it to me?
0: UKF2GB.
1: Could you email it to me? Because I'll get my emails while I'm on holiday if you send it to... Do you have the internet?
0: No, I'd have to do it through the library if I did that.
1: Okay, well, if you can, overnights at 2GB.com. While I'm on holiday, I'll still get emails and I'll still reply to them.
0: I see.
1: So you can send it that way, otherwise in 2 weeks. But I look forward to seeing that. I would like to see it if you could email it to me.
0: Okay, but you don't mind if it's sent through ordinary post, do you?
1: No, of course not. Yeah. No. Can I give you a couple more? Phil, my daughter had the choice of tickets to Tom Jones and the Eagles. She chose the Eagles, says Helen, and she said it was really boring and left halfway through. I would certainly take the Eagles and I would go to an Eagles concert. Your thoughts?
0: How can you possibly walk out of an Eagles concert?
1: So you would take free tickets to the Eagles?
0: Oh, of course.
1: All right. Here's another one that came to my mind. If they were still playing, Steely Dan would definitely take tickets to that. I would definitely go.
0: Oh, yes, of course.
1: And here's one from Ben. I would take Tom Waits over Harry Belafonte. And I know you're meaning that in a joking fashion, but I would go and see Tom Waits in a heartbeat.
0: Oh, of course. Very unique, dark resonance of material there. Belafonte is a bit... too soft for me. I don't know, it just doesn't appeal. Although didn't he appear on the soundtrack for the Bond Dr. No movie? Wasn't there a Belafonte song in that?
1: I'm not sure. Would you go, and if I get get free tickets. I never get, excuse me, I can't even, when I'm talking about spending my own money, I lose my voice. But when it, you know, comes to free tickets, yeah, that's when I would definitely go. If I could get tickets, but I wouldn't buy them. If I got free tickets to Radiohead, I'd go.
0: No.
1: I knew you'd say no.
0: Yeah.
1: I knew you wouldn't like that.
0: Yeah, I just find bands like Radiohead would give me a headache.
1: Okay.
0: They're just relentless sort
1: of... That's the name of this show.
0: Pardon?
1: That's the name of this show, Radioheadache.
0: Radio headache? Never.
1: Talk to you tomorrow. I've got to go and get to Jason Morrison. Let's have a chat before the 2 weeks off.
0: Okay. All right.
1: Thank you. Thank you, Nicholas. Also, Jerry. Hello, Jerry. How are you? I don't agree with your obsession with modern music. I'm hanging out for some decent Gregorian chants. Do you remember that song that charted in the, was it the 90s, that featured some Gregorian chants? And it was actually quite good. It'll probably come to me after this. Okay, 2:18. I'll tell you who's going to come to us after this. That would be the Paperboy, Jason Morrison.
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10: 2:21, a couple of emails. This one that came in, thank you, Michael, said, I purchased recently tickets to Bryan Adams next year and I grew up with his music, yet I'm already making excuses not to attend. That's what I do. I promise I'll go to something. Now I just go no, because I know I'm not going to want to. And Stephen says, imagine Albo's band with a bit of Love Me Do. It's been a hard day's night. Sergeant Pepper's Lonely Hearts Club Band. And Denise says, Phil, two questions. One, I didn't know you had a daughter. And two, are you that old? Can I say to that, no, I don't have a daughter. If I had a daughter, she would probably have a child and I'd be a grandfather, but no. And she also says, are you that old? Yes, but I'm still a swinger, baby. And Phil, I think you're thinking of Enigma. Yeah, that was the one. You're right, Will. If Michael Stipe was unpleasant, could you imagine Van Morrison would have been worse? Yeah, it would have been a challenge. I'm really proud of some of the guests we've managed to add to our show on regular segments so far in the last few months. Prue McSween, obviously being one. And the other one is always good to have a chat with him because he is the paperboy, Jason Morrison.

0: And here he is. How are you, Flavor Flav?
1: Hey, how are you, mate? G'day.
0: Good. We were talking off air a moment ago about Pauline Hanson and the two apologies, and you brought up an interesting point because look, we talked about this last night and whether or not she's being tactical insofar as being advised by Barnaby. Apologise for a couple of things, and then you've got the Prime Minister on the back foot, and will he apologise because he's been following everything that you do? But you just gave me another perspective. Tell us about that.
1: Well, yeah, firstly, Prime Minister's never apologised for anything other than things that he doesn't need to apologise for. So he does sort of, you know, phony apology things. And he even lies about lying now. So it's like I don't even know where to start with him. But it is an interesting thing. I must say I've always struggled with it as someone who's been part of the news media on and off most of my working life. I've never understood why so many journalists think an apology is bad, and then when someone doesn't apologise, I think that's bad too. And you can never sort of win. And so you don't apologise, you're standing firm, but you're wrong. You do apologise, you're backing down, which means you're weak. That's sort of the narrative that we get churned out all the time. And so if someone backs down from something or changes their mind, which is like a really normal human thing to do. I mean, there will be things that you and I say this morning that we didn't mean to say, and because we're normal humans, we'll just say, look, sorry, didn't mean to say that.
0: Mm.
1: But, you know, that for some reason when written up, you know, in a news article, looks like a moment of weakness and is played upon as a tremendously terrible thing to do when each and every day probably any regular, normal-minded person says the word sorry for something they've got right or wrong or something they feel that they've been ambiguous about. We do it all the time. So the news seems to have a problem. You're damned if you do, you're damned if you don't. If you don't do it, you should have done it. If you didn't do it, you should have done it. It's just one of these things you go round and round in circles. So you look at Pauline Hanson, she said, and I look, it's funny because I watched the whole thing.
0: Mm.
1: I actually saw it when it went out, the JJ podcast. I was fascinated by it because I watched it and I thought, oh, you watch, some bastard will grab 8 seconds of that and put it on the news. And they did. They did like 6 months later. And it became one of these, look what she said, look how abhorrent it was. Now, anyone who watched that faulty news, she was talking about a broader issue about how we speak with such great reverence about how much we can learn and how much there was to observe and absorb from the culture and whatever else. Whereas she just says, no, it wasn't. I don't think there is. I think, you know, the culture from settlement onwards has been pretty impressive and we should celebrate that, which, again, I don't necessarily think is a controversial view at all. It's a view that a lot of people have. There's nothing wrong with it. But you take a little bit of what I've just said then and a little bit of what she's just said then and you'll find people to say, there you go, two bigots. And that's the game that's gone on. And it's gone. And this is going to keep going all the way through because she says things like, I'm not a sophisticated person. I don't, you know, I speak normally. I don't speak politically and legally. I don't even think it's that. I actually think that we have lost the ability to have long-form discussions for fear of saying the wrong thing and being gotcha'd, that we tread so carefully. And I know I often say this with you when we have this segment. Like, we could pick a tiny bit of something that's been said and have it rubbed in our faces and ruin our careers.
0: Yeah.
1: And just about every call that goes to air, someone could grab a little bit of it and put the license at risk of the radio station.
0: Yeah, without context, you're right.
1: Yeah, exactly right. Well, that's what happens in politics all the time. And what I reckon is sickening about it is who's pushing this stuff out. And I don't know for sure because they don't push it to me, but I'm going to have it. My gut feel is we all think it's Labor, it's Labor, it's Labor. I'm not sure it is.
0: Oh.
1: I actually think it's the other side, and I think it's because they've realised the only way they can bring her undone and bring back a lot of what they've lost is to make people who are conservative-minded people to think she's risky, and hopefully they'll go back to where they came from, and that's back voting Liberal or National again. And if that's the case, I think that's abhorrent because that goes so against what the so-called Party for Freedom is meant to be about. And that, I reckon, is foul.
0: But isn't that politics, though? Somebody's job is to discredit you.
1: Yeah, it is. It is. But, you know, don't we want these things talked about? I reckon right now, if you said, look, I've got two people on the phone, one of them thinks this about Aboriginal culture and the other one thinks the alternative, you would love the debate and people would love to hear the debate because people love debate.
0: Yep.
1: They love hearing things. Even people they think are full of crap, they like hearing from them because they like debate. It's an arm wrestle and we're good with ideas and in a free country we should be. But Australian politics has become, you'll hear this phrase said a lot, acceptable guardrails. These are the acceptable guardrails in which we can have discussions now. And the trouble with those acceptable guardrails is they get narrower and narrower and narrower to the point where there's no debate.
0: Yeah.
1: And I don't want to get into cliches, but you'll hear people say uni party, you know, Labor Liberal, uni party. I mean, that's how they start to behave because they're so frightened of having any discussion that has any big wayward peaks and troughs in that. We just want to keep it nice and simple and it just becomes like this sort of gentle, you know, arm wrestle. And that's why I think she's doing well at the moment, because she's prepared to go outside the comfort zone and just talk about things like regular people do and regular people cope with this. And I think when they see the gotcha moments on the TV news, particularly that go 8 seconds, they look and they go, I know what she's talking about. She's making a comparison between that culture and the culture post-settlement, which has actually been pretty bloody impressive.
0: Mm.
1: So I don't think it's an abhorrent thing to discuss, and I don't know why you're weak if you don't apologise it and you're weak if you do. I actually think most people look at it and go, no, I got it. If they choose not to, that's their problem.
0: Yeah, you gave me an interesting phrase I want to come back to in just a moment, but you're right, with the words uni party, they're usually preceded by or preceded by mainstream media. I've noticed a lot of text on that.
1: Right.
0: Let's get to a statute of limitations on gotchas, okay? So I wonder if 6 months is a little too far to go back, or maybe because she said it once, and the other example is Rhys Muldoon. If you've said it once and it's beyond the pale, or it's, you know, in insulting to enough people, doesn't matter if you tweeted something 10 years ago, it's perhaps an example of your nature and the kind of person that you are. Because, you know, with Rhys, okay, I mean, a lot of that stuff, it's indefensible. But with Pauline Hanson, for example, if you go back to something 10 months ago, 6 months ago, and now bring it in to suit your narrative, that really, it's there. Anything's there if you want to find it.
1: Yeah. Oh, yeah. I think about this often. In fact, I know it to be true. There was a very unguarded, stupid moment in my life where I sort of thought I might try to get involved in politics. And my very first put my head up over the trench, there was some narc who I would have thought we were on the same team, who was pulling up something that I'd said on the radio 8 years beforehand that meant I was unfit to be, you know, I thought, oh my God, why am I wasting my time with this? Yeah. I mean, you and I and most people who do this job would never have a future, just never have a future.
0: Mm.
1: I mean, I'll give you a really good example. There was a fellow who was in the, I'll leave names out of it, but he was in the New South Wales Parliament for a while. And before he got into Parliament, surprise, surprise, he was a lawyer. There's a lot of those in the parliament. And one of the people he defended when he was a lawyer was, you know, some abhorrent person who'd committed a horrendous crime. Can you believe they dragged that up? Mm. You once upon a time defended a rapist and murderer.
0: Yeah.
1: And so that's why you're unfit to be in this job. And that is a sort of, sorry for saying, bullshit thinking that goes on in the ranks of the Australian parliament. They can capitalise upon and politically monetise something as stupid as that. But you mentioned the Rhys Muldoon. Most people probably don't even know, and you'll be thankful for this, you don't know who he is.
0: Mm.
1: He's the play school dude who somehow ended up being part of Kevin Rudd's Inner Sanctum. There's an actor. He's just a jerk, you know, and Rhys is just someone who I hope he gets drunk and gets on Twitter and says foul things. If he doesn't, then he's just a foul person. He gets and says disgusting, very overly sexualized things about particularly conservative women. And he puts these tweets out and about, and no one really cares because he's just a deadbeat actor. But then every now and then he gets a job on the Australian government teat, and he did recently, and suddenly it becomes an issue. It's a character test. And I don't know that that's necessarily a bad thing. But at the same time, you ask me what the statute of limitations is. I think when you're talking about people's character, I don't know how far back you go. But, you know, I think when you go judging mature age men and women for things they did when they were teenagers, I think that's a bit
0: weird. Yeah, that's exactly, yeah. You know, even your early 20s, let's be honest.
1: If someone's shown a pattern over 10 years of doing relentlessly things online, that's this bloke.
0: Therein lies the rub, Jason. What's the pattern?
1: Yeah, well, it's the pattern. I mean, it's the pattern. Mm. And, you know, I mean, I reckon if we were to sit down and we were to assess each other's character, you'd say, what are the things you would expect to hear coming out of Jason's mouth? What are the things out of Phil's mouth? Mm. We would be able to establish patterns, probably, and that would tell people, a lot of people, what we expect to hear from them. And, if that pattern is a particular thing that's deeply and horrible, there would be people who wouldn't like that.
0: And people that would attest to it quite quickly, too.
1: Yeah, pretty quickly. it is a weird thing. I always find it, I mean, I'm trying not to personalise this, but I've recently been through a process.
0: Don't get me in trouble.
1: Where, people have dredged up things from 15 years ago and thrown them back into someone's face. Yeah. And I just think that is just disgraceful.
0: Well, you know, again, well, okay, yeah, I know what you're saying there, and I'm not going to put my foot into that camp. Let me say this too, by the way. Let me say this too. But if you've got anything that you want to say on Twitter and you think that it might come back and bite you, just don't put it on there. There's no need to. Share a photo of your cat, you know, and that way there's you know, unless the Cat Protection Society saw something in the background that they didn't like, you're pretty much going to be okay. But the other thing is just
1: I used to be a bit into it a long time ago, which is kind of funny. When I was into it, Twitter that is, or whatever we call it, X now, I had a radio show, and I kept saying to myself, this is so stupid. I'm sitting here putting stupidities out on Twitter, and I have control of a transmitter. I can talk to a quarter of a million people in the morning. But it still felt fun to sit there, you know, probably on the toilet tweeting my thoughts about the world. But now if you follow my Twitter account, and I'm sorry if you do, you get like cricket scores and
0: songs from Smokey and, you know, like some Boney M classics. Let's get back to one more thing to wrap it up.
1: I don't know why I do it, to be honest.
0: No, neither do I, and I'm going to stop following you. One thing that you mentioned is, and let's wrap it up with this, if a politician apologises, then the mainstream media, or any media for that matter, will come along and go, aha, they've backed down. So you're really damned if you do, damned if you don't.
1: Yeah, you're buggered. That's exactly it. And that's it. I always think it's so interesting. Like, you used to get a lot in state politics. You know, they make a stupid decision and they see the results of this stupid decision, often with unintended consequences, and then they change that decision back to what it was, which is a smart thing to do. Now, you'd hope with the amount of advice and people around them, they would be able to foresee their stupid decisions before they make them. But sometimes they don't. That's called human. That's what we do. Mm. And so we go back to it. And, you know, it becomes a back down. It doesn't become, you know, Chris Minns, for example. Chris Minns made a mistake and fixed it. Good on you, Chris Minns. It becomes Chris Minns back down.
0: Yeah.
1: And you think, wow, okay. Right. Damned if you do, damned if you don't.
0: Well, that's it. You know.
1: And that's how she was. That's how Pauline Hanson was this week. And that's how it's going to be. Because, look, you and I know she's given so many interviews. She's been on the old Sky News when it was called that just about every second day. She pops up on this radio station a lot. She's done podcasts galore. That's part of the reason her name is out there everywhere, and that's why she's attracting so many people, because she has been speaking about things that no one else is speaking about at a time when there has been a real frustration from the public that no one's speaking about them. Mm-hmm. She's been the one. She's had the courage to do it, and people have gone her way. And now there's, you know, a lot of smarty pants young liberals sitting there sitting on a little bit of tape that they're waiting to
0: I'm sure there are. Yeah, that's it. The legitimacy party out there, the Department of Truth.
1: Yes.
0: Well, you know what everybody needs? Everybody needs to have a little remote control, like in radio, with a 20-second delay on it. So that way you can dump anything you say and it never happened.
1: Oh, I don't think I would have got through a sentence this morning. I wouldn't be over.
0: Reading my diary. All right, I'll let you get back to some 80s classics, and I'll talk to you. I'm on the holidays for a couple of weeks, so I'll come and have a look around your office.
1: Oh, okay. You should, actually.
0: I'm intending to. Well, I said that to you.
1: For the day, you can come and do my job. I'll go and do yours. I reckon your job would be great.
0: Yeah, you've done it. You know it's not. There you go.
1: I was good at it once, a long time ago.
0: Well, at least you were good at it once. That's more than I was. All right, I'm going to come into the newspaper and I want to reenact Michael Keaton or Duval in the movie, the paper. So that'll be me.
1: It's just like that. It's just like that.
0: That's exactly like that. All right. Talk to you in a couple of weeks.
1: Good on you, mate. Have a good time. See you.
0: Thank you, mate. There he is, Jason Morris.
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5: 18 to 3, if you want to give us a call, talk about Jason Morrison or anything else on your mind, 131 873, alternatively on the text, 0460 873 873. And talking about erasing someone's history on socials, we're going to talk about that with Luke Boner later this morning in the Boner Report. But Jerry said, Phil, once upon a time you could erase the record with some, beheadings and a good book burning. You're going back there to a little of the old Salem trials, I think you're talking about there too, the witch trials, where, if you weigh the same as a duck, then you must be a witch. Keith says, what about all those gotcha moments from all those years ago where people were cancelled over blackface from 20 years ago? Well, again, you're right. hard one to answer, but when it goes to the text, I just say, don't text. Just send a picture of your cat out. Oh, by the way, somebody else says Nicholas would go and see Frank Sinatra for sure. I'd go and see Frank Sinatra. Somebody else said, Phil, would you go and see the band The Police? Definitely, and I did in Perth at the Entertainment Centre in 1981. And I haven't seen Sting solo, but I would love to have seen him on the Bring On The Night tour with that incredible jazz band that he had, Omar Hakim and Branford Marsalis. That would have been amazing. Anybody else on the text? Two memorable concerts. I got free tickets to my birthday. Tom Jones in 65. Thank you, Doretta. And that was at the London Palladium. Neil Diamond in 76 at the Sports Ground. Fond memories. Yeah, it's always good to go and see a show where you can remember the performances, and that stays with you. It's even better, actually, if you pay for the tickets as opposed to getting free ones. And also this one, hello, Nick, how are you? Phil, enjoying your show tonight, both intelligent and hilarious. When is the next time the Professor David Flint is on? He'll be on, I think, Francis, maybe next week. I think that, it's up to Tony McManus, I think. Is Tony thumbs up or thumbs down? Francis, is Tony on all week or is Michael on Monday? No, it's Tony all week. Okay, well, there you go. That answers that. If you want to get in touch with me, by the way, I'm still going to be on the email, overnights@2gb.com. Few things going on around the world, including they've had some petrol price protests around the world. Global petrol price protests, incidentally.
6: In Aleppo, Syria, protesters burned tires in opposition to the Syrian government temporarily raising diesel prices by around 40%. In southern France, about 50 fishermen blocked a major fuel depot for several hours. Smoke could be seen burning from the road. In Guatemala, groups of organized truckers and other protesters blocked highways and caused damage in various parts of the country. In Portugal, protesters took on both rising gas prices and the soaring cost of living by marching to the home of their prime minister. On Monday, the country's government announced a new package of measures intended to ease the fuel price crunch.
5: Yeah, fuel prices going up all over the place. And as I mentioned yesterday morning, there's gone up about 10 cents in the last week. So I'll have a look at those a little bit later on this morning and see where we're at. Hello, Alan. How are you? Phil, it was a great chat with Jason Morrison. I remember when he attempted Liberal pre-selection but was beaten by the left. And I remember seeing him outside Martin Place, the Channel 7 studios years ago. And he was delighted to have a chat. He is a marvellously humble gentleman. And I think he's now with The Telegraph. And it's terrific to hear him back on the radio. I agree with you, Alan. And he is a lovely guy and a very intelligent guy. And he has, I think, very much the pulse of the nation with his views as well. Do you know how we've been talking about AI and the dangers of AI? Well, the last person I expected to come out and talk about it was Bill Shorten.
7: I think the more that we hear from even the CEOs and the chief officers of these frontier laboratories of AI, I cannot help escape the conclusion that we may have built nukes with opinions. This is a marvellous technology, but until we can regulate it, we need to slow down. I don't mean a data centre somewhere in the bush, or I don't mean using AI at uni, but what we're seeing at the cutting edge of AI laboratories is actually a technology which doesn't appear to need humans to make decisions. And once you eliminate human oversight, there's no guarantee that what we're designing will actually make decisions in the best interest of humanity.
5: A lot of people coming out and talking about the dangers of AI, and I'll talk to David Flint about that with our segment Ask... not David Flint, I beg your pardon, Dr. Carl Krasniewski in our segment Ask Dr. Carl. I've got an email from, I think it was Steve who sent it through, saying, you know, what are the dangers of AI? Can it actually wipe out humanity? If anybody knows, you'll know Dr. Carl, so I'll ask him about that a bit later on this morning. And again, I go back to something I was talking about last night. Michael Burry, who was the guy that made all of that money out of the GFC when nobody expected the GFC to happen. He saw what was going on, and it was the focus of a book called The Big Short by Michael Lewis. And then, of course, the movie The Big Short, which was played by Christian Bale. Well, he's come out, and I read this, what I consider to be a fairly obscure article that I found, talking about Michael Burry saying the reason why all of these AI giants are coming out saying there's a danger of AI is to keep the technology to themselves in a roundabout way. I'm not sure how that's going to play out, but I said it was a little known article. And then I noticed today on the news.com.au website that the Michael Burry story had become mainstream. So it'll be interesting to see. I mean, he was very much ahead of the ball and ahead of the game when it came to the global financial crisis. If you haven't seen the film, have a look at it, the film Big Short, because it's fantastic. And he reckons there's more to it than the, I guess, you know, the crying wolf of the dangers of AI. He reckons that might be on purpose. By the way, Keith the truckie says Bill Shorten has artificial intelligence. Well, I wasn't expecting Bill Shorten to come out of all people and talk about that. Good on you, Keith. It is 12 minutes to 3. 131873 is the number. We've got Terry Barnes on the way from England this morning. Leith Van Onselen with the Treasury of Common Sense. And I'm still digging around with some thoughts on the song I'll play this morning for music news. But after this, what the hell is Tom Cruise going on about?
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5: 8 minutes to three. By the way, this is a text not from David, who's in China, who texts from China all the time, but somebody else. And I don't have your name on the text. I'm sorry, but Phil, when you're on holiday, it'll be China Day in our country on October the 1st. China Day in our country is similar to Australia Day in your country. Can't imagine, though, people in China wanting to change the date or protesting in the street. Am I right about that? Mick, got your text as well. And Isabel says, Phil, going to miss you, but enjoy your holiday. Well, I haven't seen Sam. You know, we really are like ships in the night at the moment, so it'd be a good chance to try and, you know, get my wife to really love me again. But if not, I've always got Denise. WA builders, and of course Australia's richest state, WA, builders have been put on notice they face a brick ration from the state's only manufacturer. Western Australia is facing what is arguably the worst housing crisis on record. And the manufacturer, Midland Brick, are informing builders that will be allocated a set number of bricks for the year, which they'll need to draw on. It sounds like, surely you're making that up, Phil. That can't be true, but it is. BGC, which has operated Midland Bricks since 2021, have advised their capacity to make bricks has been reduced from 11 to 5 operating kilns across the state. Isn't that amazing? Would you ever have thought that we would have a shortage of bricks? I would never have been able to think of that. I mean, there's a lot to talk about when we talk about, you know, the housing industry. In fact, the Liberal Senator Michaela Cash appeared on Sunrise yesterday to discuss the Housing Industry Association's damning report. Here's what you have to say.
17: Well, Nat, I think the question for Anthony Albanese and Claire O'Neill is this. How much more pain do Australians need to feel before you actually admit that your housing taxes are actually crashing the housing market? New home sales down 20%. They're actually now at an all-year low. Builders are actually going broke. Rents are soaring. You actually have, Nat, this is real, investors walking away from the market.
5: How did we get here? Where we've got a shortage of bricks, we've got a housing shortage, and yet we've got construction companies going out of business. How does that possibly make sense? Speaking about things that may or may not make sense, I haven't heard the audio of this, so we can listen to it together, possibly for the first time. Tom Cruise has left his fans baffled. He did a sit-down interview, and he was talking about why he doesn't have sit-down interviews anymore. As I said, I haven't heard the audio, but apparently it's been described as baffling and a word salad. Let's have a listen to Tom Cruise in interview.
18: You've said to me already a couple of times, you're like, I don't talk about this before you talked about something. And I was reflecting, like, you haven't really sat down in a context like this one.
19: No.
18: Like, yeah. See, yeah.
19: No.
18: For a long time. Why not?
19: Been busy. One. Been very busy. And there's things that I want others, artists, to know. You know, they see it in the same way that it's like I want them to know. When people see a movie, you want it to look easy. I don't sit here. And understanding the joy of that it's okay if it hurts, that it's hard, that it can be confusing and you don't know. If you look at my career, it's not like happenstance that I ended up in Prague at the time that I ended up in Prague,
18: mm-hmm.
19: or China when I was there, or, you know, Dubai or wherever England, you know, going there in 1982, you know, to make Legend with Ridley Scott. I would see those doors that open. I'm going, here's an opportunity. When I look at that time, I sincerely mean, like, I'm grateful for the amount of time that I've spent where people have shared their lives with me.
18: Yeah.
19: I can look at it for myself and go, okay, you know, this is what acting is or story or lens or what I see.
5: Mm. Yeah, I kind of understand what he's trying to say. I would love, incidentally, to be able to interview Tom Cruise because I think he's a fascinating man. All right, 4 minutes to three. Terry Barnes is in the UK coming up in just a moment.
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16: This news thanks to the energy people. 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
27: Hello, I'm Jack Fenwick. The hotel industry is warning the federal government against drastic migration cuts amid fears of staff shortages. The Home Affairs Minister will unveil Labor's new immigration policy at the National Press Club today. Tony Burke is expected to announce tighter controls for student visas and family reunions. Accommodation Australia Chief Executive James Goodwin says the sector is reliant on migrant workers.
28: Australia does need the right migration settings that meet both business and community expectations. The hotel industry needs migration due to workforce shortages. Any cuts to migration numbers are going to make it much harder for hotels to be able to access the workers we need.
27: A key US Republican claims American submarines rotating through WA as part of AUKUS could be carrying nuclear weapons, urging Australia to welcome the deterrent against China. House Representative Michael McCall argued that deploying nuclear-armed vessels from HMAS Stirling is vital to deterring Beijing's threat toward Taiwan. Deputy Prime Minister Richard Marles reaffirmed Australia's commitment to anti-nuclear treaties, insisting foreign military ops must follow strict Australian sovereignty rules. Police believe a shooting in Perth's southern suburbs may be linked to an earlier incident. Jamie Smith has the details.
0: Several people have been questioned by police over the shooting of a 37-year-old man in Hamilton Hill on Sunday morning. Detectives now think a similar disturbance on Friday night involved the same offenders. Police say a Holden Commodore with several people on board was driven at a man outside the same unit complex. WA's police commissioner says he's confident they've identified the offenders. Jamie Smith, Perth.
27: A new report shows Australia is throwing away over 29 million meals each day as more households struggle with food insecurity. The findings warn the country is on track to miss its goal of halving food waste by 2030. Experts are calling on the federal government to urgently step in to help reach the target. OzHarvest CEO James Goth says waste is happening at every step of the supply chain.
1: A big portion at the farm gate, quite a bit in the middle, retailers and manufacturers, although there's some pretty good mechanisms set up. And then actually quite a lot of food waste happens in the home. We end up throwing out food that's perfectly edible just because we don't store it well.
27: AI company Anthropic has signed an agreement to use part of a $32 billion data centre proposed for a site on Queensland's Western Downs. The data centre is expected to be the country's largest and marks the company's first investment in Australia. And Saudi authorities have intercepted a drone attack from Yemen's Houthi rebels, which they say was directed at the holy city of Mecca.
2: For Canberra's best coverage of the NRL, join the Continuous Call team every Saturday and Sunday from 1pm. Now a sports update on 2CC.
27: Sydney Swans coach Dean Cox says nullifying the Dockers midfield will be one of the keys to victory in their preliminary final at the SCG. He says Brodie Grundy's been working on how to keep Luke Jackson quiet.
3: A phenomenal footballer. You know, I think not only with his ruck work, but certainly the way that he follows up after that and the ground ball presence that he does have. And I think that's also a strength of Brodie's as well. We need to understand the form that Luke is in. Brodie's done a lot of homework on him throughout the week.
27: The Roosters believe they'll be better for the run after their qualifying final loss to the Panthers. Their season will now go on the line against the Sharks on Saturday in an elimination semi-final at Allianz Stadium. And the Australian Grand Prix will be the third round in the 2027 F1 season, running from April 1st to 4th. It would also be Melbourne's first sprint race, but tickets rising a four-day general admission pass up to $425.
25: 2CC weather. Alexander Watson Insulation. Canberra's cold. Your house doesn't have to be.
4: After an overnight low of zero, this morning is going to be frosty, then a sunny day, a top of 17 degrees. Friday, mostly sunny and a top of 23. Saturday, a sunny day and a top of 25. Sunday, a sunny day and a top of 25.
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9: 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This is why I don't smoke. 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
5: We're going to get to Leith Van Onselen in just a moment. We're going to get the Treasury of Common Sense. Also, some music news and some anniversaries from the music news on September 17. And I think I've picked a song which I'm hoping is going to be the right song for the right occasion. But I guess we'll have to wait and see when I get to that. But I'm feeling pretty confident with this morning's song as well. Quite a bit of music news around. We'll get to that. And I'm going to try and tie in something that happened with Billy Corgan from the Smashing Pumpkins to a chat that I had with Paul Kelly. But now...
6: Now on Overnights.
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5: Live from London. All right, geezer.
9: Oh, good day, the old China. How are you?
5: Good. So you're over in the UK. You've gone to a conference of fellow scribes. Are they aware of your importance and stature back here in Oz?
9: I don't think so. Certainly, I'm here for an event with the Spectator magazine, which I write for, and looking forward to it. But talking to fellow colleagues there, but also people from the UK political scene about the state of play over here, and also they're very curious and interested in what's happening over there, particularly the similarities between One Nation and the Reform UK Party.
5: Have they talked much about, or have they heard much about Pauline Hanson and One Nation?
9: They're broadly aware, but not really. I think they've got enough problems on their plate dealing with Nigel Farage and Reform, but the problems are very similar. I mean, they've got a Labor Party on the one hand, a Reform on the other hand, and in the middle they've got the Conservative Party struggling to make itself relevant. And that's, though, over here, the British Conservative Party, led by Kemi Badenoch, is doing far better at making itself relevant and taking the fight back to Labour and the Reform Party, in the totally unlike, I think, the way the Liberal Party is dealing with things at the moment.
5: What about the immigration debate? Because that's really been something they've talked about in the UK, and we are catching on, obviously, now through One Nation and the announcements, and we'll talk about some of the announcements in just a moment. Are they aware in the UK that we are now discussing the immigration debate here?
9: Not really, I have to say. But I also have to say, having not been in the UK for about 10 years, but what's really struck me on the streets is how much more diverse the community looks than it did when I was here before COVID. I think if you use hijabs and burqas as a measurement of change, they're everywhere. In a way, I don't think I recall last time I was here. I think if Paul Hinson walked the streets of London, she would have a fit.
5: Well, I think she did that, the streets of Luton, with Tommy Robinson when she was over there. So in terms of the immigration debate then in the UK, how much further down the road are they to where we are at the moment?
9: Well, certainly I think Nigel Farage is really pushing the immigration issue, and certainly they have a big problem with the small boats crossing the English Channel from France. And one of the things that Farage has done at the Reform Party conference a fortnight ago, is to sign a deal with Marine Le Pen's party assuming that they both win elections, to work together to stop the vote. But really, they look to Australia. They look to Australia for inspiration. They look to Tony Abbott. They look to the late Jim Molan in terms of their success with Operation Open Borders. That's very well known over here. But certainly immigration is an issue. I don't think it's being talked about in the same way that Pauline Hanson and One Nation are dealing with it. But it's because it's not... When Pauline talks about immigration particularly, it's about numbers of people over here. It's still about asylum seekers or, illegal immigrants crossing the channel or getting to the UK. And certainly I think, though, there is a question of social cohesion in terms of some of the ethnic and social tensions, particularly between particular ethnic groups. And we've seen it in terms of particularly gangs in regional England. But really, it is a different place to Australia. Mm. And as I was talking to a political figure today our time over here, yesterday yours, but certainly the fact that there are certain no-go zones in terms of politics because of the way that the ethnic and social mix now is affecting the way that people vote. I think we're getting to that point in Australia, but I think you'd have to say that in terms of, if you like, the diversification of our community, we're probably several years behind the UK. But just observing in the last few days I've been here, I think it's really got to the point where we're not that far behind. But I think we need to learn the lessons of what has worked in the UK and what hasn't worked, and make sure that we depoliticise it as much as we can, but that we don't make the same mistakes that the POMs have made.
5: A lot of those issues have been accelerated by COVID. If you go back to pre-COVID and post-COVID, the changes are, completely obvious. And I don't know if anybody's ever mentioned that to you while you're over there, but yeah, certainly the changes in the last 6 years, I think, have been, accelerated by what happened with COVID. And I don't know whether or not they'll mention that. Can I, on the subject, incidentally, of immigration, let's come back home. One Nation planned to cut migration by 750,000. So Labor said that would smash the economy, forcing hospitals to close. Are they right?
9: Well, it's

0: Marines would violate non-proliferation safeguards. Does this come, and this could undermine AUKUS's pact's legitimacy, does this come as a surprise to the UK, where we're at in terms of us trying to look after our defence?
1: Well, funnily enough, Bill, I think outside the White Hall, I don't think people care much about AUKUS. In fact, I don't think people know much about AUKUS. But certainly, I think the way that China is talking about AUKUS, it shows that it always was a potent plan to deal with Chinese influence and Chinese expansion in our region. And the Chinese regime is bleating about it because they know that it can work. But the biggest questions about AUKUS, and I think after the American initiated review of AUKUS, is that the parties can actually deliver what they've signed up for. That's all of them, the Americans, the British and the Australians, in terms of not just nuclear submarines, but in terms of the other pillar of AUKUS, in terms of technology and sharing and development, and effectively taking it up to China in the region.
0: Let me move on to one more thing, too. While we've got you, you're in the UK. One of the biggest stories, I'm sure, right now is the return, hardly triumphant return of Harry and Meghan. I get the impression that Harry's a bit thick.
1: You may very well say that, as the man said, but I couldn't possibly comment.
0: But he doesn't seem like the sharpest tool in the toolbox.
1: No, he's not the sharpest tool in the royal shed. That is absolutely true. But he's married to a particularly sharp and shrewd woman in Meghan. Mm. But really, as I saw a British commentator write in the newspaper here today, well, wherever those two go, it's a three-ring circus, and chaos has certainly surrounded them, and they're surrounding themselves with chaos, particularly in terms of placing their kids in a British school, and for all of 2 days before they decided that school run was too dangerous. And mind you, security convoys of Land Rovers going down the road in the cop holes.
0: The roads aren't wide enough for one car, let alone the whole convoy.
1: But certainly, I think the way that Meghan and Harry have been publicising themselves and talking about getting involved in charitable works and all that sort of stuff, effectively they're trying the half-in, half-out model that they wanted back in 2020 with Brexit. And certainly I think they sort of gave it a road test, didn't they, back in Australia in April? If they want to do that here, but clearly the King, through his Lord Chamberlain, writing that letter last week, effectively giving quote-unquote guidance as how to deal with Meghan and Harry, made it very clear that they're just private citizens. They're not even, which has been hinted as being very unpalatable to particularly Meghan, is that they weren't considered to be public figures. They were considered to be private citizens who might just have charitable and commercial interests. So really, I think in Britain people are over them.
0: I wondered that.
1: Shrug our shoulders and put up with it. The Cotswolds, the schooling situation, everybody wants. Why is it that the rich Americans want to go to the Cotswolds? But certainly the fact that they didn't do their due diligence before they came in terms of placing the kids in school in a way that was both to keep them safe and secure, but also to minimise inconvenience on everybody else. I mean, they don't really seem to think of anybody else but themselves.
0: Oh, really? What did he think was going to happen? The notoriously private, don't make a comment royal family. And then he goes out and he writes a warts and all book full of basic umbrage and entitlement, and then thinks that he can waltz back in and be welcomed, with open arms, when his brother won't even talk to him and his dad doesn't want anything to do with him. I feel he's probably a little bit misguided. I feel a little bit sorry for Harry, but I don't know how he's going to get back in the good books.
1: Well, you marry in haste, in royal terms, you repent at leisure. And I'm sure at one level he's probably repenting, but certainly he's protective of his children. You've got to respect that.
0: Yeah, well, of course, absolutely, as any parent would be.
1: Look, I think the people are really benefiting from the return of the three-ring circus of the British media, because basically it's

0: You know, even the quality dailies like the Telegraph and the Times are spending a lot of column inches and airtime debating about how to deal with the return of the prodigal son and daughter. but also, I think the bombshell of that letter has just created so much media fodder that it'll just keep going forever.
1: All right. Hey, listen, let me ask you this. Have you got a nice hotel?
0: I've got a comfy hotel around Paddington Station, which is very convenient for getting around on the tube. But certainly, no, it's not palatial, no. But it's not Buckingham Palace. But
1: no.
0: I was between sessions or catch-ups today. So I was golfing like a good tourist down that way.
1: Well, when people go to London, they stay in hotel rooms. They can't believe the size of it. They go, "Are you kidding me? This is..."
0: Yeah. I've got to admit, they're not Australian-sized rooms.
1: Not at all. No, they're like a cupboard. And one more thing, you've got through the whole segment without mentioning your mate. Would you just like to give him a cursory mention?
0: Well, I thought we were going to actually talk about artificial intelligence, in which case I would have unleashed, but apparently Donald Trump can save us from everything. The Orange Man can save us from everything. And, well, trust in the Orange Man and we'll be okay.
1: Okay, there you go. I'm not going to talk to you for a couple of weeks. I'll talk to you when I get back from holidays. And when you get back, in the meantime, enjoy the last of the summer wine.
0: that's actually a very good program, but it never really was popular in Australia. But yes, look, I think the weather here is actually very much like Melbourne, where I grew up from.
1: Right. There you go.
0: It's warmer than usual.
1: All right, mate. Well, take care. Nice to hear from you, Terry. Thanks a lot, buddy.
0: Thanks, Phil.
1: There he is. Terry Barnes from the UK. 322, Leith Van Onselen's written an article from the Treasury of Common Sense he wants to share with us next.
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1: 3:25. A text here. I don't understand the context, but you sent it, so therefore I should read it. Good morning. Maybe swooping birds is why the nests get removed. It's a good point. Ben says, poor Harry makes Prince Andrew look good. But that's all the text so far. I thought when Terry came on and he mentioned his favourite person that he likes to call the Orange Man, we'd get some text, but we didn't. So there you go. Terry Barnes live in the UK at 3:25. Some music news on the way for you, but now the Treasury of Common Sense.
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13: Common sense never goes out of style.
1: Morning, Leith. How are you, mate?
14: Yeah, good. How's things?
1: Good. There's a lot going on internationally, but more importantly, locally. What have you got?
14: So the whole immigration debate is really heating up in Australia. And look, I've got to say, you know, honestly, it's about time. Now, later on today, the Home Affairs Minister, Tony Burke, is scheduled to give a press club address on Labor's immigration policy. And basically, I'm not expecting a whole lot out of that. What I expect from Labor is basically some tightening of existing immigration rules, that sort of thing, also administrative type changes, so how Home Affairs processes certain sorts of visas. One of the rumoured areas that Minister Burke is going to address is he's going to stop international students from bringing their families across with them when they can't study, which I think is a very good move. That's actually a policy I've been pushing for a lot on Macro Business, and it's also something the United Kingdom did several years ago. So I think in early 2023, the United Kingdom actually banned international students from bringing partners, et cetera, over to work with them. And basically, the UK and it looks like Labor want to revert the student visa into being purely about study, not about as a way to come over for work rights so that you can then work while you're over here, you can bring over a partner who can then work and then send money home. And just by way of reference, about 13 or 14%, I think it is, of international student visas at the moment are actually for partners. So obviously, if Labor brings in this policy, that's going to reduce the number of international students in Australia, which is a good thing. I'm not too sure what else that Minister Burke's going to say in his address. I guess we'll have to wait and see. But what I really want to talk about in this interview, Phil, is actually One Nation's immigration policy, because earlier this week, One Nation released their immigration policy. That's quite detailed, actually, which my top-level assessment is that it's decent, but it needs more work. Now, what I mean by that is, so One Nation has basically promised to have 3 years of negative net overseas migration, so a little bit like the pandemic, whereby we'll have negative migration for a few years. And the way that it'll achieve that is it wants to cut the stock of temporary visas, which have absolutely risen incredibly strongly over the last decade, and particularly over the last 5 years, back to where they were in 2007-8. So what I mean by that is we have about 2.5 million temporary migrants in Australia, not including visitors. And that's up by that's up from about 1.9 million before the pandemic. So we've had massive growth in temporary visas. And in fact, the number of temporary visas is up by about 1 million just over, you know, the last decade or so. And One Nation basically wants to reduce the stock of temporary visas back to where it was in 2017. And what that means is that the number of temporary visas in Australia would reduce by about, I think it's 780,000, according to One Nation's figures. And as a result, because the figures would reduce by, 766,000, because the number of temporary visas in Australia would reduce by that amount, it means that you'll have an outflow of temporary migrants because more will be leaving than coming in for several years. And as a result, we'd have negative net overseas migration. Now, the way that One Nation wants to reduce the temporary visa stock is they want to reduce the number of student visas by about 240,000 back to 350,000. Now, that would bring the number of students in Australia back to where they were in 2014. So it's basically returning the system back to where it was just over a decade ago. They want to reduce the number of graduate visas significantly back to where they were in 2016. They also want to slightly reduce the number of temporary skilled visas, not by a lot, but basically they're back to pre-pandemic levels. And they want to cut the number of bridging visas. So those are people who are sort of, flopping around, waiting to hear about their appeals, who are trying to wait for another visa, et cetera. They want to cut that level down to sort of early pandemic levels. So that's sort of how they want to reduce the immigration and have negative migration for a couple of years. One Nation's also promised a ceiling of net overseas migration once we get through this adjustment phase. So after 3 years of 130,000 a year. Now, I'm not sure exactly what they mean because they haven't really explained it properly, but basically they said that it'll be a ceiling. So that to me sounds like that's an upper limit and they're actually aiming for less than that rather than a target. Now, my only problem with, I think 130,000 net overseas migration, which is what it would be after roughly after the stock of temporaries has gone home, after about 3 years, I think that's about the right figure. So 130,000 is good. And what that basically means is that if we got that level and we reduce net overseas migration to roughly 130,000 every year, you can't be precise about it. It's not going to be exactly 130 every year, but if they sort of aim for an average of 130,000 a year, which sounds like it's what One Nation's looking at, that's actually what I think is the sort of correct level for Australia. So, but in the first 5 years of this century, so between the start of 2000 and the end of 2004, Australia's net overseas migration averaged 115,000. So One Nation's figure of about 130,000 is obviously slightly above that, but it sort of brings Australia's immigration intake back to where it was in the early 2000s, back when I'd argue it worked, before we had this massive ramp up in, before we had the big Australian immigration, which arrived in the mid 2000s. And that was a level where I think housing, infrastructure, et cetera, kept up with population growth. And anyone who's old enough, like I know you are, Phil, I am, who can remember the Sydney Olympics. Yep. I personally think that was sort of peak Australia, and that was almost, you know, that was a great time in Australia, and also obviously a great time for Sydney. And I think living standards around about the Sydney Olympic times, early 2000s, were much higher than they are now. We didn't have all the problems we have now with excessive population growth, et cetera. And net overseas migration in the year of the Sydney Olympics in 2000 was only 110,000. All right, so Australia can survive off a significantly lower immigration intake. We did it beautifully for 60 years post-World War II. It's only in the last 20 years that we've run this absurdly high immigration level, and One Nation basically wants to take us back to this sort of early 2000s level, which I think's the right level for Australia. And it worked beautifully for us previously. It worked beautifully in the early 2000s. Again, the Sydney Olympics level, net overseas migration was 110,000. So 130,000 is not extremely low. And also, even with 130,000 net overseas migration, Australia would still run one of the higher immigration intakes in the advanced world. Right. So under One Nation's policy, immigration would be just under 0.5% of the population. So, you know, 0.5% population growth would be One Nation's net migration. This compares to a developed world average of 0.26%. So it's still nearly twice the developed world average, One Nation's immigration policy. So we're not talking about extremely low immigration here. We're not talking about zero immigration. It's a sensible number for One Nation. Now, the problem I have with the 130,000 figure is that they haven't actually explained how we're going to get to that number, because at the moment, Australia's got a permanent migrant intake plus a of 185,000. We also have a humanitarian intake of about 20,000. Australia also receives more Kiwis every year from New Zealand, obviously, than Australians leave. So we have roughly between Australians leaving and New Zealanders coming in, that's about another 6,000 every year. Now, obviously, a permanent migrant intake, 185,000 plus humanitarian, or 20,000 plus about 6,000 net Kiwis minus Aussies, is obviously significantly greater than 130,000. And what One Nation hasn't done in its policy, it hasn't outlined what permanent migrant programs it would cut to get to that 130,000 figure. So what I'd like to see from One Nation now, the number's great, 130,000 is great, but you need to explain what permanent visa classes or the humanitarian intakes you are going to cut to get to that 130,000 figure. And when they do that, they'll have a complete migration policy, because at the moment they've provided us with significant detail on the temporary migrant side to get the stock of temporaries down, but they haven't actually explained what they're going to do with the permanent migrant intake or the humanitarian intake. And until they do that, their immigration policy is incomplete. And as I said at the start, I think it's decent. It's a good start, but it needs to be fleshed out further and needs a lot more work. And I'm just putting it out there, Phil, I'm happy for the One Nation to call me if they'd like to chat about how to actually come up with this policy, because I've done a lot of work in this area. And I do actually have significant ideas about which immigration programs should be cut to get down to that 130,000 figure.
1: Well, fantastic. Well, let's hope somebody important's listening. 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
1: Thank you. Leith Van Onselen, the Treasury of Common Sense. 25 to 4. Okay, some music news after this. I think I have found a song that 8 out of 10 people will agree with this morning.
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1: 21 minutes to 4. Luke Boner on a Thursday morning on the way with the Boner Report. But now, oh, by the way, I got a text from Brett who says, morning, Phil. This is going to sound horrible of me, but I think the humanitarian visas are the ones that need to be cut. We seem to be importing the third world countries and getting third world results from it, says Brett, who wanted to send that text through. And I would read it, thus in the way of freedom of speech. Music news for September 17, and there's a lot going on, so let's start with this. In 1982, on September 17, Simple Minds released their fifth studio album, New Gold Dream, and had some amazing songs on there. Promise You a Miracle, Glittering Prize, Somewhere, Someone Somewhere in the Summertime. Simple Minds will be touring Australia with Gary Newman, February 20 next year at the Afterpay Arena. And also in Brisbane next year, you'll be able to see Simple Minds with Gary Newman. And they are playing at the Entertainment Centre on February 21. And I was talking to Jim Kerr, lead singer of Simple Minds, about that whole period, that music scene, where a lot of the good stuff was actually quite underground.
0: For the first time, you could get cheap drum machines. That informed a lot of that, and I think a lot of those sounds still sound great. You mentioned Gary Numan. Now, you know, when you hear those Tube We Army, I haven't heard better in terms of electro sounds.
1: Ultravox as well, Steve Strange, and then something obscure like Joy Division.
0: Well, we were very lucky because we were always been a touring band or always been a live band. We played with a lot of those bands.
1: Yeah, absolutely. Simple Minds next year in Australia. Also, music news from September 17, 1967, when The Who went and played live on the Smothers Brothers Comedy Hour. And Keith Moon rigged up his drum kit to explode, but he didn't realise that already the stage crew had already set up explosions in his drum kit, because it was, you know, customary for the Who to, you know, smash their equipment up. So here's the audio of it. Have a listen to the sound of the explosion. It was so loud that it took the radio, the TV station off the air. It cut Moon's leg. It singed Pete Townsend's hair, and he went deaf in one ear, and nobody else could believe it. Have a listen to this. Keith Moon exploding his drum kit at the end of the song. Have a listen to the noise of the explosion. So here they are bashing their equipment. Everybody's just looking around. Pete Townsend's trying to put the fire off.
3: A momentary breakdown in transmission across America. Pete Townsend claimed he was left permanently deaf in one ear, and a flying cymbal sliced into Moon's arm.
1: And then they started smashing up more equipment. That's amazing. You should go and have a look at that on YouTube. On this day in 2003, the Smashing Pumpkins lead singer Billy Corgan had a multimedia poetry performance in his Chicago hometown, opening the Poetry Center of Chicago's 31st annual reading series of art. And you know who else likes poetry? I've linked the two together. And that would be Paul Kelly, who often uses a bit of poetry with a lot of the albums that he makes. So I thought I'd run my favourite poem past him to see whether or not he wanted to use it.
4: It's only in recent times, over the last 5 years, that I've had the idea to, you know, take whole poems and put them to music.
1: Well, if you can ever do anything with that magic piece of work, O pointy bird, O pointy pointy, anoint my head, anointy nointy. If you can ever put that to music, I tell you what, that'll be it. That'll be the day I can die.
4: Well, file that one away. Okay, you never know what might happen.
1: Even Paul Kelly, who's seen everything, looked at me like, you really are an idiot. Another one from 1967. Again, a TV appearance on The Ed Sullivan Show. The Doors were asked to change the line, "Girl, we couldn't get much higher," to "Girl, we couldn't get much better." And this was one of the scenes from The Doors movie with Val Kilmer, where they replayed and reenacted that scene. It's a great scene, too.
5: Well, I have one little thing to bring up. It's a small thing, but it's important. The guys at Network have told us that they have a little problem with one of your lyrics, the lyric, "Girl, we couldn't get much higher." See, because you can't say higher on Network, so they asked if you could say instead, "Girl, we can't get much better." Can you dig that?
1: Can you dig it? And one more for you. Okay, on this day, September 17, 1984, John Waite went to number one in America with Missing You, and one of the many songs of one of the many bands that John Waite has been involved with. I asked him about where the origins of a lot of his songs come from.
6: It all comes from either country or blues or the combination of the two. Like in The Babies, like I knew all about all the blues artists and all the soul artists.
1: Yeah.
6: And they were more familiar with the bands that were going on in the 70s, you know, whereas right. I was historically kind of like plugged in to the blues.
1: I guess if you look at the genres and the lineage between everything, I mean, initially it all comes back to jazz, doesn't it?
6: Well, yeah. Louis Armstrong is in there somewhere.
1: Okay, I found a song. I hope you like it, because John Waite has such a back catalogue featuring many of the bands that he was in. I could have played his solo stuff like Missing You. I thought, nah, you might like me to go back further. Two, and he mentioned The Babies. I think this is a terrific song. I'm going to go with 8 out of 10 people will appreciate The Babies, Isn't It

0: Well, there you go for the music news today in conjunction with John Waite from The Babies. Promises, several other bands as well, including his solo stuff. I thought I'd throw in The Babies song, Isn't It Time? And how did it go on the text? Well, I said I feel quite confident that 8 out of 10 texters this morning will like that song. Well, I only got one text, and it was from Will, who said, I love The Babies. Well, okay, I'll go with that. 1 out of 1 text of people will love it. Will says they have all their studio albums and the Bad English albums. Fantastic. Good. Well, that's 1 out of 1. 12 to 4.
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1: 9 to 4. Okay, what did I say? 8 out of 10? 8 out of 10 people would have liked that song. Well, I think I've got 6 out of 6 so far, so that's good. Peter said, loved it. And also Gabe's, I caught the end of the song from the Babies, but I liked it as well. Another one here from Sue. Thank you. Love that. Good song. Takes me back to the days. And Glenn, who's in Tathra, not Heathcote this morning, also says, true to form, another great song. Fantastic. Michael said, I was simply staring at the ceiling, reminiscing. Isn't it time? Love that song. And when it was released, I was 16. Awesome memories. Good. So that's 7 out of 7 on those. Appreciate the feedback on that. 8 minutes to 4. Newspapers on the way just after the 4 o'clock news update. Some of the news that's happening. The US has admitted to deploying weapons in space already.
2: Air Force Secretary Troy Mink admitted the U.S. has weapons stationed in Earth's orbit. These capabilities can be employed for offensive and defensive purposes at the direction of combatant commands.
3: We have articulated the critical need for space to our nation and our national security, and we've built an organization capable of protecting and defending our interests in space.
1: I hope they've got a good uniform. I would really like to see that they've got, you know, a Star Trek uniform, you know, something space agey for Space Force. 14 Russian space satellites moved over a US military base in Saudi Arabia for 2 days. Here's the update on that from CNN.
4: This is the launch of Cosmos 2573, one of Russia's elite spy satellites currently collecting intelligence across the globe. Now, CNN has learned that these satellites have likely given Iran a considerable advantage in its fight against the U.S., capturing not just what U.S. military sites look like, but also exposing their inner workings. Our sources, including two U.S. officials, tell us they have evidence that those satellites are feeding some of that intelligence back to Iran, aiding at least some precision strikes.
1: Isn't that amazing when you think that everything would be captured by the US military in terms of their satellites? You would think there'd be nothing. You know, they can read number plates from outer space. You would think there would be nothing that would happen that they wouldn't know about. And then there you see 14 Russian spy satellites moving over a US military base in Saudi Arabia for 2 days. Isn't that amazing? You just presume that, you know, everything is being monitored in a true AI fashion. On the subject of AI, here's two unlikely bedfellows. Bernie Sanders, who's about as Democrat as you can get, and Steve Bannon, who's about as MAGA as you can get, both on stage, both talking and warning about AI.
5: Intelligent AI that escapes human control will not simply be an American problem. It will not be a Chinese problem. It will be humanity's problem.
6: This is a Cold War moment. This is like the nuclear age.
5: We are at a moment in history where the leaders of the United States and China must come together in a similar way to bring forth a ban on AI superintelligence.
1: Bernie Sanders there. And you know what's interesting about that? Again, we'd go back, you know, 4 or 5 months, nobody was talking about this. Nobody was even bringing it up. Now, you got Bernie Sanders, you got Steve Bannon, and hang on, you've even got Bill Shorten talking about it.
7: I think the more that we hear from even the CEOs and the chief officers of these frontier laboratories of AI, I cannot help escape the conclusion that we may have built nukes with opinions. This is a marvellous technology, but until we can regulate it, we need to slow down. I don't mean a data centre somewhere in the bush, or I don't mean using AI at uni, but what we're seeing at the cutting edge of AI laboratories is actually a technology which doesn't appear to need humans to make decisions.
1: There you go, Bill Shorten. I do like that, incidentally. Nukes with opinions. That would be a great positioning statement for the radio station, wouldn't it? The presenters who are nukes with opinions. Who would have thought that That Ed Sheeran would be the villain of the week.
8: Rapper and songwriter Macklemore has been removed from the rest of Ed Sheeran's stadium tour after making headlines for his Free Palestine remarks on stage at a New Jersey show.
1: So everyone's pulled out of that, including Ed Sheeran's own band. People saying, Ed Sheeran, you know what, you should allow political opinions on your shows, at your shows. He said, I don't allow any political opinions. People come for the music. And actually, I agree with him, although I wouldn't go to see Ed Sheeran because of his music.
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1: Unbelievably, I said 8 out of 10 people on the text would like that song, and 8 out of 10 have.
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19: Hello, I'm Jack Fenwick. The opposition claims the federal government can't be trusted to protect Australian artists from AI companies. Labor originally pledged tech companies would have to pay local artists if their work was used to build AI systems. But the government is now considering giving firms open access to artists' content unless creatives decide to actively opt out. Senior Liberal MP Dan Tehan argues the move would betray the arts industry.
20: No one can have faith, including the creative artists here in Australia, on anything the Prime Minister says. Because the Prime Minister said to our artists here in Australia, don't worry, I've got your back. And then they're considering options where they might sell them out.
19: Labor is expected to tighten some visa categories in a bid to bring down Australia's migration rate. After a six-week delay, the Albanese government will outline its plans today. It's understood there could be a reduction in bridging visas, reworking the skills program, and fast-tracking the appeals process. Migration Institute Chief Executive Peter Van Vliet says it needs to be carefully calibrated.
2: Every part has a different economic impact. For instance, students, they're one of our top four export industries, big economic impact there. Skilled workers, particularly in regional Australia, they're crying out for skilled migrants. That's a hard area to cut. So it's easy to say reduce migration, but finding an area to reduce is the hard part.
19: The federal government is facing growing calls to step up efforts against food waste. A new report reveals Australia is binning more than 29 million meals every single day. Experts warn the nation is now on track to miss its goal of halving food waste by 2030. OzHarvest is calling for household waste programs and tax offsets for farmers to help fix the problem. A man accused of fatally hitting a child with his car in Sydney's West says he's deeply sorry. The three-year-old died in hospital after being struck in the driveway of a home in Auburn on Tuesday afternoon. A 27-year-old man charged with negligent driving has faced court and will remain on conditional bail until his next appearance. His lawyer, Danny Eade, says it's a very sad case and his client's thoughts are with the girl's family.
21: Very saddened, very stressed about what occurred, and his whole focus is about the welfare of the family of the deceased.
19: Convicted Perth killer Andre Rebello will have to serve his life sentence in full after withdrawing his appeal. The 30-year-old was found guilty of murdering his mother for her life insurance policies. The reason behind the discontinuance isn't known. And the increasing popularity of weight loss drugs has hit the profits of pubs in Scotland. Publicans have reported a reduction in customers, which they believe is linked to the effects of the injections.
22: 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Now a sports update on 2CC.
19: Fremantle forward Patrick Voss has hit back at a call from Matthew Lloyd that he should have been dropped for last week's game against Geelong after he was held to just 11 disposals the week before against Hawthorn.
23: Obviously, when someone makes a statement like that about you, you're going to see it, but yeah, I don't really care what Matthew Lloyd thinks.
19: The Dockers are in Sydney ahead of their preliminary final against the Swans tomorrow night, the winner in the AFL Grand Final. Knights playmaker Fletcher Sharp says the thought of playing at a sold-out Eden Park is exciting. More than 50,000 Warriors fans are expected to greet the Knights in Sunday afternoon's elimination semi-final. And the 2027 Formula One calendar has been released. Melbourne will be the third race on the calendar, but will host a sprint weekend for the first time. The Australian Grand Prix will be on Sunday, April the 4th.
0: 2CC weather. Alexander Watson Insulation. Canberra's cold. Your house doesn't have to be.
24: After an overnight low of zero, this morning is going to be frosty, then a sunny day, a top of 17 degrees. Friday, mostly sunny and a top of 23. Saturday, a sunny day and a top of 25. Sunday, a sunny day and a top of 25.
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1: Luke Boner is ready to go. We'll get to him in just a moment with the Boner Report. 7 minutes past four, some texts. Hello, Pete, how are you? Check out the lyrics, Phil, of Electric Eye by Judas Priest, released in 1982. Some Space Force vibes. Nice, I like that. As long as it's got a Star Trek-related name, I'm happy. Jerry at Sutherland said, Phil, I don't listen to this show for the music. I come here for the smart-ass comments. Well, you've come to the right place then. Hello, Mick. First, Phil, AI is going to take my job, and now it's going to kill me. Why don't they just pull the plug out? I said that, Mick. Let's go back to the 80s, when we didn't have any internet. We all had cash. Some bad fashion, sure, but some of us still had hair. Also, Glenn, thank you very much. And Tathra, glad to hear that. And I'd like to hear Baby It's You as well. Ben, I got your text. Very kind of you. And I would love to have a beer with you too, mate. Thank you very much for your text. And also, Keith says, Phil, I didn't like the song. I've already forgotten who sang it. I didn't like it was another one here. And this one that came in from Andrew was, yes, it was a good song choice. I predicted 8 out of 10. Not expecting to be absolutely perfect, and that surprised the hell out of me too. 8 out of 10 texted and liked that song. So there you go. As expected, this news from the US Federal Reserve, they've raised interest rates for the first time in 3 years. So they've decided to raise the target range for the federal funds rate by a quarter percentage point to 3.34 or 3.75 to 4%. At this particular stage, no comment from Donald Trump, but you can guarantee he'll be on Truth Social about that any minute now, because that's something that he didn't want to happen. So I'll let you know as soon as those Truth Social tweets start coming in and counting. Let's get to the front page of the papers and the Australian. Here's a disturbing story for you. ASIO has disrupted 4 major terrorism plots since last December's Bondi massacre, but the public's been kept in the dark on the full details, prompting calls for greater transparency from the Albanese government. The alleged schemes were all thwarted in the first 6 months of the year, underscoring warnings by the Director General of Security, Mike Burgess, that the nation's security environment is degrading amid soaring levels of grievance and intolerance. I'm sure you will hear a lot more about that story here on the radio station throughout the day. Financial Review has this. The Albanese government has put the public service on notice that it must be prepared to limit diesel use and get fuel to where it's most needed if shortages worsen. As the long conflict in the Middle East continues and major suppliers consider implementing export restrictions. At front page of the Financial Review for you. Front page of The Age. Home Affairs Minister Tony Burke fears Australia could become a guest worker economy as the number of temporary visas issued each year passes 1 million and the government prepares to announce major changes to the immigration system. Another big story that you will hear about throughout the day today. Front page of the Courier-Mail, it's all about the footy. Peter Vlandis will become the most powerful single person ever in rugby league after being endorsed as the kingpin of the NRL. What does that make him? Does that make him the Dana White or the... I don't know. I'll think of another name in just a moment. Who was the guy that used to be the king, the boxing promoter? You know the one I'm talking about with the crazy hair? Don King. That makes Peter Vlandis, I now crown you the Don King of the NRL. The Courier-Mail can reveal the ARL Commission has signed on. This is combining the chair position already held by Mr. Vlandis with the chief executive role recently vacated by Andrew Abdo. He hasn't got the hair for it, has he? He's going to have to be Dana White. Sorry, you can't be Don King today, Peter. Sorry, mate. No More Madness is the front page of the Daily Telegraph. Planning Minister Paul Scully has hit the brakes on the Lord Mayor Clover Moore's controversial Town Hall Square for taking control of the $150 million project from the City of Sydney. The Telegraph can reveal Mr. Scully is using his ministerial powers to try and seize approval rights. Also, on the television, Sarah has been dumped by Nine while on maternity leave. Brutal end to Sarah Abbo's story. Abbo's story. I don't know how to quite say Abbo. I beg your pardon. Sarah Arbo. And she has been dumped while on maternity leave. I never watch telly, so I wouldn't have a clue. But maybe I can make a prediction here too, by the way. How about who could do the show? Robert Irwin. Yes? Oh, come on. What about then? Sonia Kruger. If it's not her, it's got to be Hamish Blake, because there's nobody left after that. And that's the only three people we have on television. Let's get to the Adelaide Advertiser. Former Adelaide Crow Mitch McGovern has opened up about the club's infamous 2018 pre-season camp, describing it as run by Byron Bay hillbillies. Speaking on a recent podcast, McGovern said the controversial five-day camp on the Gold Coast directly led to his departure from the Crows the year after the club's disastrous grand final loss to Richmond. That's your Adelaide Advertiser there. Getting to the front page of the Herald Sun. Retailers have condemned the Victorian government's watered-down workplace protection orders for staff facing abuse and violence, labelling the promised crackdown in Australia's retail crime capital as a weak response that risks deepening the state's growing crisis. And also one more story there about Sarah Arbo going on maternity leave. I have no idea who's on telly. I still think Koshy's on there. And one more for you. The Sydney Morning Herald has this. Independent Australian fuel distributors have been denied their usual volumes of petrol and diesel at East Coast terminals, adding pressure to the smaller service stations as the Middle East conflict stokes concerns about supply. The squeeze is hitting smaller distributors and other customers who rely on the spot market. This is where fuel is sourced on a day-to-day basis. Current prices, as opposed to larger buyers with longer-term contracts. I'll have a look. I haven't seen the petrol. Let me have a look. Across there, $2.23, $2.27 in Melbourne. Yeah, it's still creeping up every single day. 4.14. Let's go underground with the bunker from Luke Boner. After this.
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5: 18 minutes past four. The phone number is 131873. You'll need that so you can ring us during this segment.
6: Now on Wake Up Australia, it's time for the Boner Report.
5: His name is Luca. He lives on the second floor. Well, actually, no, that's not, because his name is Luke Boner and he lives underground in a bunker. How are you, my friend?
7: My good buddy Phil and our listeners, good morning to you. Happy Thursday. We are getting towards summer, but it doesn't feel like it. Didn't yesterday, did it, in Sydney?
5: No, it's been quite cold. Maybe you and I could do the Today Show. Could you see? I mean, if you've got somebody as ugly as Koshy on there, I think you and I would be the next level up.
7: Well, Koshy was in Sunrise and Seven, of course. But look,
5: Koshy, I have no idea. You know what? I've got no idea. I don't watch television.
7: Okay, well, Koshy was the finance guy.
5: I knew that.
7: And Chris Reason was the original host, and Chris got ill with testicular cancer.
5: Right.
7: He survived, and you know what? He's the most brilliant reporter, especially when he goes overseas. Chris Reason, he's the best in the business. But Koshy kind of filled in, and it worked, and he stayed.
5: I know, and he's a lovely man, incidentally, and he actually is quite attractive. He's better looking off telly than he is on.
7: That's saying something.
5: Right. Okay, let's talk about, before we get to our topic, incidentally, I mentioned Don King. The thing I liked about Don King was that he would just make up words when he was going off on his rhyming thing. And he did that because he would just try and confuse the people who we basically wanted money from. So he would make up words as he went along.
7: Let's just make this very clear. He was a crook. He was a convicted criminal. He spent time in jail. But he just had no integrity. And as a promoter, maybe successful by putting bums on seats, but he was just a really weird bloke. But did you know, do you want to hear, this is tragic trivia, but this is true.
5: Please.
7: Don King is probably, in a way, responsible for the fall of Michael Jackson.
5: Okay.
7: Because the Jackson 5 were about to embark on the Victory Tour. Remember that?
5: Mm-hmm.
7: Yeah. And they had a sponsor ready to go. It was a good American company called Quaker's Oats. And they had a verbal agreement, a handshake, and Quaker's Oats was going to sponsor the whole thing. But Don King, who had power of attorney over the Jacksons' management, went behind their backs and did a deal with Pepsi. For less money. And Michael Jackson didn't even drink it. But next thing you know, Don King has signed off on the Pepsi deal. And they're stuck with it. They couldn't do anything about it. So anyway, that led to the big Pepsi commercial that was being filmed back in 84, where Michael Jackson suffered third-degree scalp burns during the filming. Remember that?
5: Hair caught fire.
7: That's right, which got him, because your skin on your scalp doesn't grow back. You have to do transplants.
5: Right.
7: It was incredibly painful. That got Michael Jackson onto those powerful painkillers, OxyContin and Demerol, and then Propofol, and that's what got him addicted.
5: Isn't that an amazing story? All thanks to Don King.
7: It's a true story. He went behind the Jacksons, signed up for Pepsi. That's when they made the big commercial. That's when his head caught on fire.
5: There'd be a lot of boxers out there too in America who

0: still have umbrage. Let's get to today's question.
1: Okay.
0: And today's question is, and we'll explore the ins and outs of it, and we'd love to hear from you on 131-873. The question today is, should public figures, and especially politicians, be held accountable for their historical social media activity? Now, we can talk about the one person in particular. This is the actor Rhys Muldoon, who made media posts. Play School, that's right, yeah. He made a media post from 2014. It's coming back to bite him now. You also have podcasts, which have been done, in a lesser period by the Prime Minister, the Mallons thing that came back, that was in a much smaller period. You have now podcasts that Pauline Hanson had done that are coming back as well. So my question to you is, and also to our listeners, what's the statute of limitations? And also somebody said, what about blackface as well? If you had done blackface, say 10 years ago or 20 years ago, and it also ties in with what we were talking about last week when we talked about prisoners who have been rehabilitated, trying to get back into the workforce in a roundabout way. You did things when you were younger, which was stupid. Do you think that you should be held accountable for your historical social media activity? What's the statute of limitations? When does it wear off?
1: Like, for example, when is it ever okay to play a Bill Cosby comedy track again? You see? Up until we knew what Bill Cosby was really like, I used to play Bill Cosby, and it was great fun until do you play Timey Kangaroo Down Sport? Because Rolf Harris is our band. Were the songs innocent? Was the comedy good comedy? Or because the messenger, the person delivering those songs and that comedy, is now completely flawed, do you play it?
0: Okay, can I ask you this, just quickly, and this, we are also veering into cancel culture here. I think some things are beyond the pale where the cancel should stay in place. And you mentioned, Bill Cosby and also Rolf Harris. I mean, there are some things that, can't be redeemed. But in terms of a late night tweet, in terms of an irreverent comment on a podcast, how long does that hang around before you're forgiven?
1: You talk about late night tweets or late night messages when you're tired and emotional. You've had a few. I often think that mobile phones should have a breathalyzer in them, and if you blow over, it doesn't let you type. But if you look at what we were mentioning last week about Warren Pickering, and he admitted to using drugs, and I think most of Australia has said, well, that was 20 years ago. You're allowed to grow. You're allowed to improve. But let's have a look at what we're talking about this morning, for example. Now, this guy, the former Play School star, he's in his role as a political star, and he's tweeted in the past, and he's used the N-word. He likened a Liberal front bencher to a notorious Nazi collaborator. There was one social media post, which goes back to 2014, where Rhys Muldoon called a critic N-Jew effing dog smoking Liberal voter. I mean, that kind of language, is that a silly mistake, or is that how you really feel?
0: And also, does it give you an indication of that person's character?
1: That's what I'm saying. Is that really their ideology? Have they let their guard down? And if that's the case, well, maybe you can't change. It's not a silly drug-taking mistake or a text that you sent when you've had a few. If that's your ideology, is that the real person? That's the kind of thing that will stick with you forever.
0: Can a leopard change its spots?
1: Well, can it? Does he still feel that way? Would he still use that language? I mean, you mentioned blackface. Do you remember that infamous time on Hey Hey It's Saturday on Red Faces?
0: Harry Connick Jr.
1: And Harry Connick Jr. was the judge. He was born and bred in New Orleans, and he took enormous offence to the blackface thing. Now, everyone said he overreacted. It was a bit of fun. Look at Al Jolson. But he really took offence. And that kind of changed the way a lot of Australians saw that sort of thing. But that was probably based on ignorance. But what Rhys Muldoon has actually tweeted seems to be an ideology that maybe you can't change if that's where your DNA is and if that's where you're thinking. So it depends, I think. Is that the real Rhys Muldoon? Is that how he thinks? Is that his ideology?
0: And also, you know, can you apologise for that? And, of course, we've seen Pauline Hanson come out with two apologies, you know, and there may be some political bent to that. She may actually be trying to force the hand of Anthony Albanese. Or is it more a case of, I got caught, so I'm going to have to apologise?
1: Yeah, well, Pauline Hanson said some time ago on a podcast, I don't know if I care to repeat them, about Aboriginals, And I'm looking forward to talking to Pauline Hanson, Senator Hanson, when I can, to understand exactly what she meant and does she actually retract it, because Barnaby Joyce backed away from those comments earlier in the week. So is that an ideology? I think it's up to the public, but I think if you tweak those kind of things and you say, I was stupid, I've changed my way of thinking, I was wrong, I was ignorant, please forgive me, I think Aussies are prepared to do that.
0: Okay, what about out of context? And I had a chat to Jason Morrison about this earlier, that you can take any part of anything that we say on the radio, take 10 seconds of it, throw it on the news, and that could be used as an example of, you know, our character, when in fact there's no context to it. It's part of a narrative that they're trying to enforce. So does context come into play? Can context be used as an excuse?
1: I agree with Jason. It does. And until you hear the whole thing, and when you read something, it's kind of different to watching or listening to it.
0: Yes. So,
1: I mean, I'll give you an example of context and editing. You look at those ridiculous reality TV shows, Married at First Sight, for example, where you've had contestants after their NDAs have run out who have said, they deliberately portrayed me as the villain. That was completely out of context, but they wanted the villain, they wanted conflict, and they've completely manipulated me and what they filmed in order to get to their agenda. So Jason's 100% right. Context is everything.
0: So let's get back to let's go back to our original question. Should public figures, especially politicians, be held accountable for historical social media activity? So something that they posted once upon a time.
1: Yes.
0: It's now come back to bite them.
1: Forget all the Prince Harry and Meghan stuff that's going on now. Remember when you got into enormous trouble turning up, was it a Halloween
0: party dressed in a Nazi outfit?
1: Who advised him on that? For goodness sake, when he actually was a working royal.
0: But that hasn't gone away. That's still brought up to this day. So he hasn't been forgiven for that.
1: I think some people have. I think they thought, what a silly thing to do. Mm. He was just a silly boy. Let's forget him.
0: Okay.
1: Let's forgive him. I don't know, but we can talk about that. So, and imagine, Phil, you and I are about the same vintage. Imagine when we were in our early to mid-20s.
0: Mm.
1: And imagine if social media and mobile phones and cameras and microphones were around.
0: Yep.
1: When we were. God, thank God they weren't.
0: Mm. Well, we were footloose and fancy-free, but, you know, we've always been people. I would like to probably say that we've always been people of good character. You know, our hearts have been in the right place. But, I mean, I tell you what, my thing is, sorry to interrupt, my thing is don't ever tweet. Just don't do it. Put a photo out of a cat, as I say. You know, you don't need to get on Twitter and you don't need to espouse your political beliefs, because it will come back and haunt you.
1: Or have a think about it and say, I'll do it this time tomorrow. Let me have a think about it.
0: That's it.
1: And put breathalyzers on phones. Exactly. But I wonder how many people listening to us right now have done or said something stupid or believed in something when they were a lot younger.
0: Yeah.
1: And have gone, dig, I've done a 180 on that. I thank God I didn't post it. Maybe you did post it. Have you changed your mind? And are people allowed to change? Or can some spots not be changed?
0: And with that in mind, a lot of people talk about Anthony Albanese and his university days. Do we discount that as being a phase that he went through, or is that an example of his character?
1: You're allowed to change. Are you allowed to change, or is that part of his DNA?
0: Right, let's get to the fine.
1: I want to hear, and what's the biggest mistake you ever made? Do you regret it? How did you turn it round?
0: Can you absolve? We'll wait and see. Absolved, being absolved in the confessional booth of the Boner Bunker. The phone number is 131873. What do you think? Please give us a call. 131873. Should public figures, especially politicians, be held accountable for their historical social media activity? How far back does it go? And when is it time to say, okay, you've paid your penance?
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0: Now let's get the news update in the 2GB newsroom. Good morning, Dusty Fitzpatrick.
3: Good morning, Phil. Two teenage boys have been charged. outraged over the mistaken identity shooting of Marco Tapia in Sydney's southwest. The boys, aged 14 and 16, have been charged with murder, participating in a criminal group and with firearms offences. Police are investigating after the door of a house was found alight in Sydney's eastern suburbs. The Woollahra property only sustained minor damage in the incident. And legislation to ease the backlog of Aboriginal land claims in New South Wales has now passed State Parliament. There are more than 44,000 claims currently under review across the state. Thanks, Phil. That's the latest from Sydney.
0: From Sydney to Brisbane, the 4BC Newsroom, and good morning, Chloe Affleck.
4: Good morning. A ninth person has been charged with murder as part of an ongoing investigation into the death of a man at a Logan house party in July. The 17-year-old male is due to appear at Beenleigh Children's Court today. A police officer and a man have been injured after falling several metres in Browns Plains. It's understood the officer had been attempting to speak with the 36-year-old when he fled, jumped over a wall and fell several metres. The responding officer also falling during the case. And environmental advocates are accusing the state government of rushing a deal to build Queensland's biggest data centre in the Western Downs. That's the latest from Brisbane.
0: And more news, thank you, Chloe, from Brisbane's 4BC and 2GB in 28 minutes' time. It's 28 to 5.
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0: And this weekend we'll see the NRL semi-finals taking place with the first one set for Saturday night. Roosters hosting the Sharks at Allianz Stadium in Sydney. The winner will face the Dolphins at Suncorp Stadium, and then on Sunday, the Warriors will host the Newcastle Knights in a historic clash at the world-famous Eden Park in Auckland Sunday night in the second semi-final. And after a lot of talk over the past week on the small crowds at the first finals, the Warriors clash sold out in 48 hours with over 50,000 people expected to attend. And yes, the continuous call team will be across that. I was talking to Levy about that yesterday. I said, you're going on holidays? He said, not while there's footy to be called, young man. So that's all going to be happening. You can hear it here. 27 minutes to 5. The number is 131-873. Should public figures, especially politicians, be held accountable for their historical social media activity? How far back do you go? What's the statute of limitations? When can you say, okay, you made a mistake, or you were that person at the time? Can a leopard change its spots, or is that a true sign of your character? Love to hear from you. 131-873. 27 to 5.
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0: 24 minutes to 5. Luke Boner's here with the Boner Report. We're talking about people who, like Labor senators, put out texts, maybe going back as far as 2014, and then realise they've made a mistake. Should you, as a public figure, and especially a politician, be held accountable for your historical social media activity? 131873, and I saw you ringing there a moment ago too, Sue. Give us a call back. Do you know what? Here's another one for you, Luke.
1: Yeah.
0: Do you remember Roseanne Barr posting the racist tweet?
1: Yeah, I do. And there's a number of stars. Kathy Griffin's another one that made a gap. But Roseanne Barr didn't make a lot of friends with her massive gaffe. I think it was back in 2018. And she sparked enormous outrage, didn't she? It was a racist tweet where she compared, I think it was the former Obama advisor, Valerie Jarrett, and she compared her to an ape.
0: Yeah.
1: And it was on the day of the reboot of Roseanne. It was taken off the air. But just remember, J.K. Rowling, who stands by her opinions, I understand, she disappointed millions of her fans after addressing transgender issues. Remember that?
0: Yeah, I do, because it still haunts her now. In that case, well, the other thing is, if you stand by what you tweeted, then
1: stick by it.
0: You know, yeah, exactly. Own it.
1: Stick by it.
0: Let's get to the phone. Nick's on the phone from Penrith. Morning, Nick. So, if you've tweeted something, you're a public figure or a politician, you did it 10 years ago, you regret it, should you still be judged by that? Good morning.
12: I'll tell you what, Phil. I have a right-wing bent, so if it's a right-wing politician, yeah, I'll forgive him. If it's a left-winger, no, I won't forgive him, mate.
1: Selective forgiveness.
12: Mate, yeah, selective forgiveness. No, I fully agree. If you say something, I think you should be held up responsible for what you've said, but I don't think you should be excused just because you say, I'm sorry. I don't care whether it's Pauline Hanson or Albanese. You said it, you believed it, you're an adult. You've got to own what you said. Having said that, Phil, I will still vote Pauline Hanson 100% in the next election. Sorry, mate, but I'm just sick of the rest of them.
0: Oh, I have to say sorry to me. On the subject of which, just very quickly, Luke, and thank you very much for that, Nick. You know, we'll talk about the saying sorry in just a moment as well. Do you think that Pauline Hanson has rebuilt the trust with people if, in fact, those comments did her any damage? By saying sorry.
1: There would be some people who would say historically, I think she's correct, but I found it, you know, offensive being Indigenous. I think it depends on how locked onto the ideology you really are. But just getting back to Nick, so Nick said he's got selective forgiveness. I get that. But what if you post something and you honestly think something, and even if it's going to offend a million people, that's how you think. But then you go, gee whiz, I've read the comments and I've become a bit better educated since I posted that. I've changed my mind.
0: Yep.
1: I actually have now changed my mind. And thank you for giving me your feedback. I've had a deeper look into my heart and a deeper look into my brain. And maybe I was wrong. Are you allowed to do that?
0: Well, I tell you what, that's straight out. That is a page from the Influencers playbook. And that is exactly what they do. Word for word, only because they've had a really bad reaction to the text or the tweet that they've put out. And so they all say pretty much those verbatim, word for word, what you said there. Oh, I've realized I've seen the error of my ways. Now I've seen all of the responses I've had on my Instagram page or my Twitter page. No, you're reacting to the Twitter page. I'd probably say 9 times out of 10, you wouldn't have said anything if people hadn't said anything back to you.
1: Yeah, well, that maybe is the benefit of the internet, where you can see the opposing opinions and you go, well, you know, they've got a good point. I'll rethink it. I did believe what I posted. I believed I was, you know, I was right and this is what I wanted to say. But now I've looked at the feedback and the pushback and I've done a bit more research. You know what? I've changed my mind. Yeah, maybe don't post in the first place.
0: Well, there's that. I wouldn't use I've seen people's reactions and now I've changed my mind because I think that's used too often and I think that people would see that there was not a great deal of transparency in that, or perhaps too transparent. Let's get to Sue. I don't want to come back to something you mentioned a moment ago too, Luke, but Sue's on the phone from Brisbane. Morning, Sue.
13: Morning to you. And I'm thinking that the PM in his uni days, he was protesting, he was anti-Semitic. And I don't know whether he's changed his spots because after the Bondi terror attack, he was pushed and shoved to have a royal commission into it. I don't know. Your thoughts?
1: My personal opinion is that the Prime Minister is very sympathetic to Palestine. I believe he still is. And I think you're 100% the electorate. Overwhelmingly, after the 14th of December, you know, he had to. He didn't want that royal commission. Remember that, Phil and Sue. He did. He was pushing against that for all it was worth, and he finally caved in. Why? I don't think because of his social and political conscience. It was the electorate. It was the electorate that made him say yes. Okay, we'll have a royal commission. And I still don't believe that royal commission is sufficient. But anyway, he didn't want it. He did not want it.
0: But that's just a political polls version of getting a lot of tweets on your post saying, you've made a mistake. Otherwise, he probably wouldn't have fessed up or said anything about it.
1: Hey, listen, the politicians are driven by polls. Yeah. You know it, and I know it. Sue knows it. They are driven by polls, and if enough Labor backbenchers and enough Labor sitting members in very, very marginal seats get nervous, well, that's when your leader goes, I'll go the other way now.
0: And do you believe an apology is ever sincere from a politician on that too? 131 873. Let's go to Chris, who's at Rose Bay in Sydney. Morning, Chris.
14: Morning, guys. Look, Phil, I'm always constantly changing my mind. I'm somebody who probably thinks now much differently than what he thought 30 years ago, which is fine. And I continually change my mind. What I find is that people who are agenda-driven will go back and find something somebody said 25 years ago and then try and use it in the present-day context. And I think if you continue to have the same rigid ideas over 30 or 40 years, it means you're not thinking.
1: That's a good point.
14: I don't care what Albanese said 30 years ago, I couldn't give a rat's, but I care what he thinks now.
0: Can I ask you this, though? And, you're going back to stuff that's historical as well. Can you forgive something that was tweeted, ages ago? Do you ever think that also a politician, when they make an apology, are actually being sincere, or it's just being driven by the fact that they've had bad polls as a result of it? And can you trust any actual apologies, Chris?
14: I don't necessarily trust any apology, but I accept the fact that people change their mind. We all do it. I'm sure you've got different opinions now, Phil, than you did 25 years ago.
0: But I've got probably different opinions than I had 10 minutes ago, because oftentimes I listen to what both sides of the story are, and then I'll go, actually, I was wrong about that, and I've now heard both sides of the story, and now I've actually changed my opinion. So people can do that, but, I guess it depends on how big the offence is.
14: Well, I guess there's that as well, the magnitude of what you've said. But at the same time, and I mean, of course, some people have said things that, are so over the top that you just can't forget what they've said. But at the same time, I think a lot of it is agenda-driven, where they're just picking out little things from both sides, from the right and the left, for instance, in politics, and finding things that somebody said 25 years ago, and I just think to myself, I don't need this anymore, you know. I'm more worried about today than I am about 25 years ago.
15: That's well thought out. How many of us right now have thought A 20 years ago and have thought, nah, I've gone to B, now actually I'm on C?
0: You know, people
15: are... changed. But Phil, that's great. You listen. I'll give you a quick example because I know you're going to go to a break. I posted a strong editorial, it was a number of weeks ago now, shortly after the Sydney Swans controversy came to light. And there was talk about Swans fans boycotting the game because they felt betrayed. And I said, getting rid of any of the criminal allegations, just talking about the behaviour and on the drink and partying until 7:30 in the morning, no wonder the fans felt betrayed. If that's the way leading players, if that's how seriously they take the game, why should I bother to turn up? Well, I got hammered. I got hammered on Facebook, people telling me to get off my high horse, the boys will be boys, it's part of the culture. I haven't changed my mind. I don't blame those fans for being betrayed. But what I'm saying is, no one agreed with me, Phil. No one. And there were hundreds of people telling me to, I just wrote back a blank, they said, get off your high horse. A blank response from me was, hi-ho, Silver.
0: But, you know, the thing is, at least you took into account people's opinions and still then had made your mind up. Hang on, I want to ask you about something else as well. Our number's 131873. What do you think about historical texts coming back to haunt politicians? Can they be let off the hook if they apologise? It's 13 to 5. The number's 131873.
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0: 10 to 5, Luke Boner's here with the Boner Report. Loads of texts coming through. Let me get to a couple here. Gary says, Luke, you can't say I've changed my mind. I apologise. You have to say I've changed my position. So even changing your position has to come with a disclaimer. And
4: Really?
0: Yeah. Everything has a disclaimer. You've got to think ahead, don't you? And this from Daryl. And Senator Price said, Pauline Hanson has apologised. Now it's time to move on. So let's move on. Can we go back to this? And I'm very interested in your opinion about this.
5: If I've offended people by using that, yes, I will apologise for that. I will not back away from what needs to be discussed.
0: Pauline Hanson with the more infamous comment recently about Indigenous Australians being primitive people. Now, you are of Indigenous persuasion. Is that the right way?
4: That's correct.
0: I'm even worried about saying that wrong. So that's the world that we live in now. And incidentally, on the subject of which, and this is something Chris was talking about before, that you can go back and find a narrative to suit whatever you want. Somebody could take a tiny slice of what you and I say and put it on the news and play the audio on its own, isolated, and go, well, Phil and Luke Boner, they're racist, listen to this. So, you know, if you find something that wants to suit your narrative, it's there. But, Luke, let me ask you this. Now, with that apology from Pauline Hanson, is that enough for you?
4: I want to talk to Pauline in person because I want to get the context correct. You just played a two-second sound grab. I want to have a conversation with her to find out exactly what she means. Because what's primitive? I mean, it is absolutely proof that Indigenous Australians knew more about crop cultivation way before Europe. They understood about the land. We understood about controlled burning. We understood about aquaculture, building fish traps and channels and weirs long before Europe. So what's primitive? That short grab, she's sorry. What did she say? She's sorry if she's offended anyone, but she stands by what she says. That's not an apology, is it? What is she sorry for? I need to have a chat with her. I need to hear someone have a lengthy chat with her so that we can get it all in context.
0: Okay, now with that in mind, that's a 10-second piece talking about that. Yeah. Now, you know, obviously this is personal to you, so you want more information about what she said there. Alternatively, another 10-second piece is this.
5: I don't think my comments were derogatory towards his mother at all. I was referring to house permission at that time, so if he's taken offence to it, well, I'm sorry for that.
0: Okay, so now she's apologised to the Prime Minister for what she said about his mother. For some people, that was enough. So for one set of people, 10 seconds is enough. For other people, a 10-second grab is not enough. So does that mean that you're really being led by your political feelings towards something, or perhaps your political prejudices?
4: What are you really thinking? See, Pauline doesn't have much of a filter, and she does shoot from the hip very, very, very quickly. And then I think maybe her advisors say, well, you know, maybe we're going to pull back a little bit here. When she was talking about the Prime Minister's mother, who is sadly deceased now, there was a big opinion that she was playing the player and not the ball. I was talking to David Littleproud about this on the podcast earlier this week. And while he agrees you keep families out of all political toing and froing, the fact of the matter is, should anyone be living in public housing for 60 years? And if you have family that's wealthy enough to get you out of much-needed public housing, we have a massive shortage of it, should that happen, or should someone be allowed to stay in public housing for that amount of time? Now, that's a fair debate. That's actually a reasonable debate. How long should someone be in public housing if public housing's there to give people a lift, to give them a step up, to get back on your feet, and then free up that public housing for someone who is really in desperate need? And so I think that's where the debate should have gone, and not have been actually pointing the finger at a woman who had rheumatoid arthritis, couldn't even open a jar, was suffering serious illness issues for a lot of her life, and that's where the debate got muddled. I think the debate over how long should someone stay in public housing is a separate issue, but it's hard not to look at it separately
15: when you're talking about the Prime Minister's mother.
0: Okay, I've got about 60 seconds, but I just want an answer to this.
15: Yeah,
0: no, you're
15: took
0: right.
15: Me
0: it's
15: a long time.
0: No, that's fair enough. So, okay, now we have a 1 10-second piece of Pauline Hanson, which is talking about primitive Australians because that's personal to you. You said that's not enough. We also have a 10-second piece of Pauline Hanson saying sorry to Albo's mum. Do you feel that was enough? In which case, and it's not a gotcha question, but people are looking for something that will appease their narrative.
15: Well, it's like Nick said, it depends on what narrative you're looking for.
0: Right.
15: And Nick was quite honest about that. It depends on the narrative you're looking for. And in a lot of cases, you just can't win either way. Because you can't ever please all the people all the time.
0: Okay, one very quick thing here. Is a 10-second piece standalone enough if you can contextualise it?
15: What happens in the news cycle, those grabs are what you use because you've got a 3.5, 4-minute, 5-minute news bulletin to fill with lots of audio that you need to get in there.
0: Got it.
15: And they'll try and encapsulate the narrative in 10 seconds, and often that isn't enough.
0: I've got to get to the news. I'll tell people about your podcast. Good on you, Luke.
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2: Good morning, I'm Dusty Fitzpatrick. The hotel sector is urging the federal government to fix issues in the migration system rather than slashing numbers. The Home Affairs Minister will speak at the National Press Club today to announce Labor's new immigration policy. Tony Burke is not expected to change the new arrivals target, but will instead overhaul bridging visas and the appeals process. James Goodwin from Accommodation Australia says this would be welcome.
3: Rather than focus just on the norm, we need to improve the system. We need to crack down on non-compliance and nuisance claims, and that'll free up resources to improve visa processing and reduce the reliance on bridging visas.
2: The federal government says it will consider a range of options before it finalises new AI laws. The Prime Minister has previously promised Australian creatives would be paid if their work was used to train AI models. Labor is now considering giving big tech free access to local content unless artists decide to opt out. The opposition claims the government cannot be trusted to protect the interests of creative people. A key US Republican has claimed American submarines rotating through Western Australia as part of AUKUS could be carrying nuclear weapons. House Representative Michael McCaul argued deploying nuclear-armed vessels is vital to deterring Beijing's threats towards Taiwan. Deputy Prime Minister Richard Miles has reaffirmed Australia's strict commitment to anti-nuclear treaties. Two teenage boys have been charged over the mistaken identity shooting of 23-year-old Marco Tapia in Sydney's southwest. The boys, aged 14 and 16, have been charged with murder, participating in a criminal group and firearms offences. Investigations are underway into the cause of a fatal helicopter crash in Los Angeles. The aircraft belonged to NBC News and was filming a separate fatal bus crash at the time. Three people, including a pedestrian on the ground, have been confirmed dead. LA Mayor Karen Bass says authorities are now searching for answers.
4: The National Transportation Safety Board will be leading the investigation, and right now our focus is with the victims, their families and loved ones, and supporting those who responded to this tragedy.
2: Also making news, the first hearing for the long-awaited Royal Commission into Corruption within Victoria's construction sector has been set down for next week. Australian men who father children to foreign women overseas could be forced to pay child support under proposed legislation to go before federal parliament. And a report has found members of Generation Z are falling victim to scams more than any other concert ticket buyers. Checking the markets now, the Dow Jones is trading down 517 points, the Nasdaq up 7 points. One Australian dollar is buying 71.05 US cents.
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2: Sydney Swans coach Dean Cox says nullifying the Dockers midfield will be one of the keys to victory in tomorrow's preliminary final at the SCG. He says Brody Grundy has been working on how to keep Luke Jackson quiet.
6: Yeah, he's a phenomenal footballer. You know, I think not only with his ruck work, but certainly the way that he follows up after that and the ground ball presence that he does have. And I think that's also a strength of Brody's as well. We need to understand the form that Luke is in. Brody's done a lot of homework on him throughout the week.
2: The Roosters believe they'll be better for the run after their qualifying final loss to the Panthers. Their season will now go on the line against the Sharks on Saturday night in an elimination semi-final at Allianz Stadium. And F1 has released its calendar for 2027, with the Australian Grand Prix running from April 1st to 4th. That's the latest news in sport.
0: 2CC weather. Alexander Watson Insulation. Canberra's cold. Your house doesn't have to be.
7: After an overnight low of zero, this morning is going to be frosty, then a sunny day, a top of 17 degrees. Friday, mostly sunny and a top of 23. Saturday, a sunny day and a top of 25. Sunday, a sunny day and a top of 25.
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3: 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It's getting closer. Here we are. It's Thursday.

0: a new day. On 2GB, 4BC and network stations, this is Wake Up Australia with Phil O'Neill.
1: Hello, Scott at Wente says, Phil, pretty cold out there this morning. Well, I've got the leather jacket on for the ride on the way home. And Roger, by the way, says, Phil, did you get the chance to attend the 125th? Indian motorcycle ride in Sydney. I'm in Canberra. We had a cracking ride. No, I didn't. I would love to have done that. But certainly over the holidays, Roger, going to get some two-wheeled freedom because I'll have a bit of time for that, mate. Appreciate that and stay upright. Brad says, nobody seems to want to mention that Albo's grandfather was in the house for decades before Albo's mum was born. They clearly lived a socialist life, and that's why Albo is still infected with it despite having money. Jeffrey says, by the way, Phil, have a listen to a song called Space Station Number 5 by Montrose. I will. I'll have a look at that. On the text, just further to what we were talking about with Luke Boner, Brad says, look at the full interview of what Pauline Hanson said and not just a 10-second grab. And that goes back again to, you know, a lot of the opinions that we make are based around a 10-second thing that we'll hear. And that's because we all have 10-second attention spans. More so now with, you know, the advent of social media. You watch something, you get bored after 10 seconds, you move off. So it's very, very hard to make any kind of idea after a bite-sized snippet. But unfortunately, Brad, that's the world that we live in now, where bite-sized snippets are what people base a lot of their education on. Hello, Justine. Speaking about bite-sized snippets, thanks for the mention in your Instagram story too, by the way.
2: Oh, good morning. How are you, Phil? Oh, you'd be getting very, very happy because one more sleep and then Phil's on holiday.
1: 24 hours to go. You were up really early. You were out there doing the gym business on the empty streets, I noticed.
2: Do you know what? At this time of the morning, because I'm about to go in about 10, 15 minutes, I have the gym to myself. Remember the movie Fame? Remember the movie Fame?
1: Yeah.
2: The dancer. Well, I feel like it's my studio.
1: Do you know that there was a scene in that movie, incidentally? That's the one with Jennifer Beals, isn't it?
2: Yeah, that's me.
1: And there's a scene where she's wearing the leotard and she's diving through the air and doing a somersault. Do you know that scene?
2: That's not me. Yes.
1: It wouldn't be because
2: I grew up on that movie.
1: That scene was played by a man.
2: Really?
1: Yeah, if you look close, they had a body double that was doing it, was a man who had a moustache whilst doing that.
2: Are you serious? That's a great trivial fact.
1: Mm-hmm. Oh, serious? Serious as baldness. That's how serious I am.
2: Are you telling me the truth now or you're not telling me the truth?
1: No, I'm telling you the truth. No, it's you have a look. I mean, it's easier to slow it down than it was in the VHR days, but, you know, or the VCR days, I should say, VHS days. But, yeah, you can slow it down and you can clearly see the moustache of the man.
2: Wow, that is amazing. The only thing is when I am at the gym at this time of the morning, I do get a bit scared because I'm a bit of a scaredy cat even though I'm a boxer because I think, my God, imagine if someone came into the gym and it's just me then.
1: Yeah, well, take care. Make sure you close the door behind you. But I think a lot of gyms have, you know, CCTV as well. But, yeah.
2: I think I'll be safe.
1: Well, please be safe. Give me a ring tomorrow morning. Please give me a ring tomorrow morning so we can talk about your trip before I go away on mine and you go away on yours.
2: I've got 5 more working days.
1: Happy holidays for everybody except your husband who's stuck in the car with you all the way through to Albury and beyond.
2: I'll talk to you tomorrow. Thanks, Phil.
1: No, you're most welcome. Thank you. Good to hear from you too. Helen says, talk about Albanese blunders, please. You know, we've all got real life stories on what Aboriginals were doing when people landed in Bowen. And that was Helen that sent that text through. And a couple more. Jeff, hearing about the discussion on protecting artists' rights. What about intellectual copyrights as well? Jeffrey sent that one through. It's 11 minutes past 5. Getting ready for Sydney's best breakfast. Ben Ford, I mean, it's looking sprightly this morning, and even in the coldest weather he still wears a t-shirt. Sydney's best breakfast with Ben after 5:30. 4BC has Jason Matthews. Every Thursday morning at varying times we have the great Dr. Carl Krusineski joining us for a segment called Ask Dr. Carl. And that's where you send in questions, and we normally do this earlier on in the morning. This morning we're going to do it right about now. Morning, Dr. Carl, how are you?
3: Flat out like a lizard drinking and wouldn't be dead for quids.
4: I've never actually seen a drunk lizard, so we'll have to take your word on that. I want to take your word on this from Steve, who says, if anybody on the planet knows the answer to this question, Dr. Carl, it's you. Will AI wipe out humanity and kill us all? And if so, how? And do I need a tin foil to wear just in case?
3: Probably not. Can it? Possibly. Will we stop it from happening? Yes. How would it do it? The easiest way, if I was an AI, would be to come up with some sort of infectious agent.
4: So how would it do that? Would it have to put on a white lab coat and go and fiddle with some specimen jars?
3: Well, we've already used AI to learn more about the grammar of the reproduction of life and then manufacture from scratch 16 viruses that worked really well that didn't exist before. And then the second stage is to then tune it to attack humans. So the first one was made that it couldn't attack humans. So let's just run through the first stage, okay?
4: Please.
3: There's humans, and then there's bacteria, and there's a type of virus called a bacteriophage. And it looks like a little moon lander with four legs, and in the middle is another leg that comes down from the virus. It lands on top of a bacterium, and then it puts this spike into the body of the bacterium and injects its own DNA or RNA into the bacterium and takes it over. And every 2 days, bacteriophages kill half the bacteria on Earth.
4: But how does it release it into the air?
3: Well, firstly, the AI hasn't even made the virus yet. The first stage is we're talking about how to make the virus.
4: I just jumped ahead there a little bit on the virus food chain.
3: You've heard of DNA?
4: Well, I've got some myself somewhere.
3: The DNA molecule is like a ladder, like your household ladder or your tradies ladder, a couple of metres long. Instead of having 12 rungs, it's got 3 billion. And one of the great discoveries we made about the grammar of DNA, how it works, is that any three of those rungs are a code for that cell to grab an amino acid, and they put a bunch of amino acids together, and if they put the right amino acids together, they squirt out a chemical with 1,000 amino acids that we call insulin, or they can make the muscles in the body. So that's what our DNA does. It makes proteins. Scientists then got the genetic codes of all the bacteriophages they could find, which instead of being 3 billion base pairs or rungs on the ladder of life, they were 9 trillion. They then fed this to the AIs and said, try to work out the grammar of life, how these things work, and then come up with some viruses, suggested potential RNA, DNA codes, ATCG, 3,000 rungs long, that will be a bacteriophage. And the AIs came up with 700,000 suggestions. The scientists chose 238, and 16 of them worked really well and killed bacteria.
4: Right.
3: So already we've taught the AI how to make a virus that will kill bacteria. That's the first stage, right?
4: Got it.
3: Suppose you get the smallpox virus. That doesn't have a death rate of 1% in a naive population. It's 30%. You get the smallpox virus, and then you tweak it. Now, do you have red hair?
4: Strangely, only in my beard, but not on my head. But carry on, otherwise we'll go off on another tangent about me being related somehow.
3: Really?
4: To Prince Harry.
3: Are you one of the people who has a red beard but not red hair in your scalp?
4: Weird, right?
3: Did you know that we don't know how that happens?
4: Well, I don't know. I just look in the mirror some days and I go, I should shave that off.
3: But we don't understand.

0: 10-minute talk, but let's just go back to
1: came to my head anyway. Okay, let's talk about something less important. It's survival of humanity. We would need to then get a computer chip kind of vaccination that would stop it, kind of like what you have on your computer when you don't want to get junk emails.
0: You mean to stop the AIs from doing bad stuff?
1: Yeah, that's my solution. We all have computer chips inserted into us via vaccination, which would act as those security things that you have on your computers to stop you getting...
0: The trouble is you're dealing with a biological virus, so what you need to do is tune your immune system to fight it. So certainly the AI could work out what would be a nasty virus. Will it happen? No proof. Can we stop it? Yes, by taking control of the AI companies in the same way that we've taken control of the safety aspect of elevators and motor vehicles. Government regulations controlling both of those. And water and sewerage.
1: Right.
0: And when your house is wired for electricity, the people who do it have to be licensed. There's a whole lot of regulations that we've got in place, and we need to have more of that with regard to AI. At the moment, we've got nothing.
1: Well, if I didn't have the fear before, I've got it now. Dr. Carl, you truly are a man of the people.
0: You're awfully kind. Thank you so much, Dr. Phil.
1: I've got a physics joke for you this week. Not a science one, but actually a physics one.
0: Lay it on me.
1: Why can't you take electricity to social outings?
0: Don't know. Why?
1: Because it doesn't know how to conduct itself.
0: Oh.
1: I'm even actually starting to understand in a sort of roundabout way the jokes now too. Thank you, Dr. Carl.
0: Catch you next week.
2: There is. Actually, no, not next week, because I'm on holiday. But I do have text Dr. Carl Krusinski for his segment, Ask Dr. Carl. And this one that came in just that moment from Ivan. When I get back, I promise you I will use this. Hey, Dr. Carl, how did life first arrive from non-living chemistry? I think that's a fantastic question. I don't really understand it, but it sounds like we will have an answer for you in a fortnight. Appreciate that. 19 minutes past five.
3: You idiot!
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1: 522, here we go. Chris at Engadine says that computer chip isn't that far from what they predict, Phil. They predict most people will accept nanotechnology to protect against synthetic bugs. And there's a website called futuretimeline.net that explains predictions throughout the future. That's what I'm going to do while I'm on holiday, Chris, is I'm going to read through that. I mean, we're not going to take vaccinations anymore. You know what? If we got told we were going to be infected by AI, hands up how many people would go, okay, I'll get a computer chip inserted. Until, of course, people start bleeding from the eyes or something, and then we'll go, actually, I might have a look at that now. Nick says, where are you going, Phil? Nowhere. Just going to sit on the couch for a couple of weeks. But thank you for your text. And you're one too, Gary. Of course, Ben Fordham's going on a holiday too. I guess it's that time of the year. But anyway, appreciate that text. This one that came in from Todd the bus driver. Phil, could you ask Dr. Carl about this? Because I was born with red hair. Had it most of my life. It changed colour at a later age. One of my brothers has dark hair and grows red facial hair. It's an odd one, Todd, because I got no hair on my head. When I did, it was light brown. But as I get older, it's the weirdest thing. I'm turning into Prince Harry. All right, text please, 0460 873 873. Petrol's still expensive. It's gone up about, I think, maybe only a cent from yesterday, but it's going up. ULP 91 in the capitals, Sydney $2.23. Still really expensive too in Melbourne, the most expensive at $2.27. Actually, no, Canberra $2.33. $2.22 in Brisbane, $2.30 in Perth, Adelaide $2.17, Hobart $2.28, Darwin $2.31. I don't know what's going to happen with the situation in Saudi Arabia now as well. I would not endorse panic buying, but I would say, you know, maybe fill up your petrol tank at least. The national average for diesel is $2.35.
2: And now on Wake Up Australia, a finance update.
1: Well, Australian shares have edged up as a rally in the oil price took a breather near $108 a barrel US. Bond yields also ease slightly ahead of the key rate call by the US Federal Reserve, which happened today. Have we seen any texts from Donald Trump on Truth Social? He hasn't. Well, okay. I know he's not going to be happy about that. ASX 200 index gained 24 points or 0.3% to 8696.5 on Wednesday. And currently one Australian dollar is buying 71 US cents, 53 British pence. And as I mentioned, Federal Reserve have put up the interest rate in America. Donald Trump said, don't do that. They have done that. We'll wait for the tweets. They'll be coming out throughout the day on Truth Social, I'm sure. 525.
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1: By the way, with Luke Bono, I've got to mention the Bonafide podcast, where we don't tell you what to think, we just give you something to think about. And Michael says, Phil, they're already using AI in the medical field to cure baldness, so maybe in the future if AI doesn't kill you. Well, okay, you remember how I said a moment ago I wouldn't have computer chips and I wouldn't do the vaccination? I'd put my hand up for the clinical trials for the hair. In a heartbeat, like that. Next thing you know, I look like Jim Morrison. Have a fantastic day. Ben Fordham's on the way on 2GB. And Jason Matthews on 4BC in Brisbane. It's nearly the end of the week. Catch you back here at midnight tonight.
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19: It's minus 3 degrees in Canberra, minus one in the Snowy Mountains and minus 1 degree in Goulburn. From the Capital Radio Newsroom, good morning. I'm Tia Priest-Willamott. The hotel sector is urging the federal government to fix issues in the migration system rather than slashing numbers. The Home Affairs Minister will speak at the National Press Club today to announce Labor's new immigration policy. Tony Burke is not expected to change the new arrivals target, but will instead overhaul bridging visas and the appeals process. James Goodwin from Accommodation Australia says this would be welcome.
20: Rather than focus just on the norm, we need to improve the system. We need to crack down on non-compliance and nuisance claims, and that'll free up resources to improve visa processing and reduce the reliance on bridging visas.
19: The ACT government has reacted to news that the local Greens will not continue their confidence and supply agreement with them for the rest of this term. Caitlin Lewis reports.
21: ACT Labor says it remains committed to delivering practical outcomes for Canberrans and respects the decision from the Greens. Greens leader Joe Clay says the party wanted to deliver outcomes for locals and kept the door open to do so, but Labor chose to not be accountable in delivering their own policy. In a responding statement, Chief Minister Andrew Barr said while they were unable to reach an agreement on every issue, discussions between the government and the Greens were positive and productive. The two parties have been out of favour with each other for some time after the Greens voted to not renew its partnership with Labor after the 2024 election. Caitlin Lewis, Capital Radio News.
19: Canberra remains the most stretched housing market in the country, according to the latest Domain Matching Demand Report, which is out today. Listings in the capital are sitting around $538,000 above buyer search prices, despite the gap narrowing from a year earlier. Domain Chief Residential Economist Dr. Nicola Powell says the ACT has the highest seller premium out of all the other capital cities.
2: Which means that the listing price in inner areas of Canberra sits at $1.74 million, but actually the search price is at $1.2 million. So there is a significant disparity between what buyers' budgets are and what sellers are actually listing their homes for. Canberra is really where units come into their own, and there is a much better balance between buyer budgets and where unit pricing sits.
19: And senior Australian and Japanese government representatives, ministers, diplomats and parliamentarians will join young people with lived experience of hearing loss at a breakfast at Parliament House today. It's all to help mark 50 years since the Basic Treaty of Friendship and Cooperation between Australia and Japan. All six youth ambassadors and leaders will join a live panel to share their lived experience and the priorities emerging from a week-long program across Sydney and Canberra.
11: Sports update.
19: The Roosters believe they'll be better for the run after their qualifying final loss to the Panthers. Their season will now go on the line against the Sharks on Saturday night in an elimination semi-final at Allianz Stadium. In the AFL, Sydney Swans coach Dean Cox says nullifying the Dockers' midfield will be one of the keys to victory in tomorrow's preliminary final. He says Brody Grundy has been working on how to keep Luke Jackson quiet.
22: Yeah, he's a phenomenal footballer. You know, I think not only with his ruck work, but certainly the way that he follows up after that and the ground ball presence that he does have. And I think that's also a strength of Brody's as well. We need to understand the form that Luke is in. Brody's done a lot of homework on him throughout the week.
19: And F1 has released its calendar for 2027, with the Australian Grand Prix running from April 1st to the 4th as the third round. The four-day event will feature Melbourne's first short-format Formula One sprint race on Saturday. And that's the latest from the Capital Radio Newsroom.
10: 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Alexander Watson Insulation. Canberra's cold. Your house doesn't have to be.
19: Sunny today, going for a top of 17. Morning frost, then mostly sunny tomorrow and 22 degrees. 24 on Saturday and sunny conditions, then sunny again and 25 degrees expected for your Sunday. Right now, it's -3 in Mitchell, -3 in Hackett and -1 degree in Gordon.
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26: Good morning, Canberra. It's 24 to 6 on this Thursday, the 17th of September. Good to be with you this morning. 6255 1206 is the number if you want to join us. 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Tell us what's on your mind. Canberra. Well, I talk about them being the 25 unemployable Muppets, and this week, well, they've proved me right. Of course, talking about the 25 members of the ACT Legislative Assembly, who this week have focused on everything other than what is important to us. They've proved this week how out of touch they are and how unemployable they are. Mind you, they're all taking a lot of our money under false pretenses. We've seen censure motions, we've seen splits between boyfriend and girlfriend, we've seen everything other than here are some solutions for Canberra's problems. Now, what are the problems here? Small businesses are going broke. we don't have a health system that is fit for the nation's capital in the modern world. We don't have enough police. The roads are littered with potholes. The lawns don't get mowed. The rubbish doesn't get picked up. Our kids can't get a proper education. All of these are the things that matter. And then put on top of that the cost of living crisis. We can't afford to keep a roof over our heads. We can't afford to put food on the table. We can't afford to put fuel in the car. But what is the Assembly talking about? Forcing a small business to operate a business that's no longer viable in Big Splash. We're talking about libraries being closed on Sundays. We're doing stunt censure motions rather than actually come up with solutions. We've got a government that's failing, an opposition that's non-existent, a crossbench that just wants to get re-elected. And all the while, we are left here having to deal with the fallout. Now, let's look at what actually happened here. The Greens have decided they're not going to guarantee supply and confidence for the government anymore, but they're not going to do a deal with the Liberals to form a new government. So we now have a government that can't operate, a non-existent opposition, a Greens party that is focused on purely on ideology and not outcomes, and three independents. And then we have the censure of Tara Chain, the minister in charge of libraries, because she's decided that some libraries are going to close on Sundays because they just can't afford to keep them open. Now, let's go back, a precursor here. We know the government's broke. They need to make savings somewhere. And as Tara Chain quite rightly said yesterday, if there was some other option, don't you think I would have done it? Now, yes, the government deserves criticism for being in a position where it has to shut libraries on Sundays and can't make them operate viably. But where was the solution? Well, the solution from the Liberals was, oh, let's launch a censure motion. Okay, how about you tell us how to keep the libraries open on Sunday? Fiona Carrick went on about, oh, well, I supported the censure motion because she won't tell us why she's moving services ACT, access ACT inside the library. Well, maybe because it's cheaper. I mean, if you sat down and had a conversation about why. Now, maybe it's less convenient. I don't know. I don't go to that particular Access Canberra outlet in Woden. But there's got to be a rationale behind it. And yes, the government needs to be more transparent about what the rationale is. But is that the biggest concern for the people of Woden, that they might have to walk inside the library to go to Access Canberra from now on? And it hasn't even happened yet. Is the biggest concern facing Canberrans that they have to go to the library on Saturday morning rather than Sunday? Is the biggest concern that Canberrans have is that they can't go down dilapidated water slides anymore? Because they're the three things that our Assembly's been talking about. Yeah, we talk a big game about the finances being unsustainable and, oh, look at that, we scored some points by saying exactly what everybody already knew. And look, we got two censure motions up. First one, Yvette Berry had to resign. Yeah, but not because of the censure motion, but because of a corruption inquiry that found the people in her office had acted corruptly. And then he said, oh, but we're not calling for her to resign from the Assembly. She still needs to get her 200 grand of our money for free. And then we have Tara Chain, who's actually out there trying to make some difference. Well, we'll censure her too, because otherwise we'd have to come up with solutions. 25 unemployable Muppets. And I should probably qualify that. There's probably five of them there that could get another job and five that probably deserve to be paid for being there. The other 20, it's time for you all to resign and get out of our way. 6255-1206. Let's get talking, Canberra.
0: Who am I? I'm the unsilent majority, big mouth.
26: It just does my head in, seriously. And look, I actually got some sleep last night, so I'm probably even more fired up than I was yesterday. Your City Services Minister, and she's also the Attorney General, Tara Chain. And look, I want to go back. Historically, Tara Chain and I have not gotten along. When I first started here, she decided to launch a cheap shot against me and call me a misogynist or something like that, water under the bridge. But she's actually one of the smarter people in the Assembly, and probably one of the only ministers in the government that is at least trying to make a fist of her portfolios with no money. So she was censured yesterday following what's been described as a fierce political dispute over local community services. This is about library opening hours. Now, apparently the plans are to reduce public library opening hours across the territory. Why? Because we haven't got the money to pay the staff. Let's be honest about this. The money is not there. And unless you want your rates to keep going up, the money's not going to be there unless we get a government that actually has some solutions on how to fix the finances. But it's just absolutely extraordinary. And don't get me wrong, I know there's a lot, particularly elderly people who don't have access to computers and they need to get into libraries and they need to be able to use them. And yes, in a perfect world, the libraries would be open on Sunday. But we all grew up in an era when they weren't. And somehow we survived. So rather than come up with a solution, the Canberra Liberals and the Greens say, we are going to censure the minister. And then what? How about you come up with, say, this is how we think you can keep the libraries open. We've done the numbers. We've done the work, which is something that the opposition doesn't do, the work. And, you know, when you're only working 20 hours a week most weeks, you're probably not going to be able to do the work. But if you do the work, you can come up with solutions. You can come up and say, hey, this is how we can help you keep the doors open. Because it's not just about winning the 2028 election. It's not just about politics. We're here to serve the people of the community. We're here to serve our constituents. And if we want to keep the doors of the libraries open for our constituents, this is how we'll help you make it happen. No, none of that. We'll censure the minister. So we can go and meet her and go, look, oh, we're clapping like trained seals because we got a censure motion up. And what did it change? Are the libraries going to stay open? No. Fair dinkum. All I can say about that is this. Home Affairs Minister Tony Burke is finally set to deliver his address to the National Press Club outlining an overhaul to Australia's migration system. Apparently the federal government's aiming to reduce net overseas migration by 80,000. They say to meet long-term population and economic targets. Well, when they say economic targets, they mean the immigration Ponzi scheme where it looks like we're not in a recession when we actually are. 80,000 is not enough. The One Nation target is probably too many. We need the coalition now to come up with a sensible migration policy. They've talked about migration and how they're going to do it, values-based and, you know, in line with housing targets and all of those. That's all great. They need to flesh out the bones here because much like the Legislative Assembly, there's no solutions coming from anybody. There's just pie-in-the-sky things that have been plucked out of backsides. That's not how you make policy. And if they're looking at the ACT Assembly for inspiration, stop. Look elsewhere. Look at New South Wales. Look at Queensland. Don't look at Victoria. Maybe the Northern Territory. Or even Western Australia. They make a profit over there somehow. Well, we know who they are because they've got all the mining resources. But it's something we need to get right. And the problem with the whole debate about immigration at the moment is that we have had the most successful migrant programs in the world in this country and we don't want to look backwards at our successes. We don't want to look back on what actually worked and do more of the same. Plenty of other things to talk about this morning, 6255 1206 or email us via the website 2cc.net.au and click on the feedback icon. It's 6:15.
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19: Canberra remains the most stretched housing market in the country, according to the latest Domain Matching Demand Report. The ACT government has said it remains committed to delivering practical outcomes for Canberrans and respects the decision from the Greens to not continue their confidence and supply agreement with them for the rest of this term. And senior Australian and Japanese government representatives, ministers, diplomats and parliamentarians will join young people with lived experience of hearing loss at a breakfast at Parliament House today. And in sport, Sydney Swans coach Dean Cox says nullifying the Dockers midfield will be one of the keys to victory in tomorrow's preliminary final.
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26: 11 to 6, plenty of sun today. It'll be a little bit breezy this afternoon with a high of 17 degrees. Cold with increasing amounts of clouds with a low of minus 1 tonight. Right now it's clear and minus 3, but it feels like 1 degree. Which I guess is good, and the sun's starting to come up and it looks pretty good out there. No wind to speak of, but the air quality's fair. As we look ahead to tomorrow, a bit of sun becoming windier, a partly cloudy day with a top of 21. Saturday, sunlit, windy and warm in 23. Sunshine with the winds picking up in 23 on Sunday, and then to start the week next week, sunny and increasingly windy with a top of 21. We'll get a bit of cloud on Tuesday and probably a bit of rain towards the end of the week, but some reasonable temperatures as we properly move into spring. Coming up this morning, we're going to catch up with Ken Irvine from Ziggy's Fresh very shortly to talk about what's good in the market. Some great bargains this weekend. Todd's obviously had the pricing gun again. Melanie McFarlane is an immigration expert who says that Pauline Hanson's student cap risks a $50 billion industry. Well, I say so. Leanne Tafunga, the Canberra Raiders Centre and NRLW Meninga medalist, is going to join us for a preview of this weekend's game against the West Tigers. But before we get to all of that, let's have a look at some local news with Brad McIntosh from the Capital Radio newsroom. Can you tell I got some sleep, Brad, because I remembered your name?
13: Yeah, no word salad this morning.
26: Yeah, exactly.
13: That's always good to hear.
26: What's going on in the news?
13: The ACT Greens have confirmed that they will not continue its confidence and supply agreement with ACT Labor, saying the government has chosen to not be accountable in delivering their own policy.
26: Do you reckon they sent them a letter that just said, you're dropped?
13: Potentially.
26: Because, I mean, it's seriously like an 80s rom-com, isn't it?
13: Yeah, a little bit. You ever watch Puberty Blues? It's kind of like one of those breakups. But, Chief Minister Andrew Barr has said in a statement that while they were unable to reach an agreement on every issue, discussions between the government and the Greens were positive and constructive. Leader Joe Clay says they've been holding discussions with the government for some time about this.
26: The stupidity of this is, right, so we're not going to guarantee you supply and confidence anymore, but we're not going to move a motion of no confidence.
13: Mm.
26: We're not going to form a government with the Liberals. We're not going to actually vote against your budget. What actually happened here? Nothing.
13: Yeah, it's a bit...
26: All we did was put out a press release.
13: Pretty much. Canberra remains the most stretched housing market in the country, according to the latest Domain matching demand report, which is out today.
26: What a surprise.
13: Listings in the capital are sitting at around $538,000 above buyer search prices, despite the gap narrowing from a year earlier, and the National Triangle will be lit up tonight, tomorrow and Saturday as part of a week marking a number of significant national and international observances. Tonight, buildings will be illuminated orange for World Patient Safety Day. Tomorrow they go blue for World Dystonia Day. And on Saturday it goes green for World Mitochondrial Disease Week.
1: This is the irony of the ACT, right? So the NCA is going to light up orange tonight for World Patient Safety Day, while the ACT government is doing everything it can to ensure that patients aren't safe in their hospitals.
13: Well, yes.
1: You could not write this anywhere else in the world. Fair dinkum. Let's have a look at some sport.
14: On 2CC Breakfast with Stephen Senatiempo. Sport Shorts.
13: The Canberra Raiders NRLW squad will hold their captain's run this morning before they hit the road for Sydney at around lunchtime. The Green Machine will take on the Tigers for a second time in as many weeks, but it's the first time that they're making finals. They'll play at Campbelltown Sports Stadium on Friday.
1: You know, so last week the Raiders beat the Tigers 22-10, so yeah. It's always tough to beat the same team twice.
13: Definitely,
1: but
13: definitely.
1: Darren Borthwick's got these girls firing. You know, Terry Weber. One of the board members of the Raiders said to me on Tuesday night, said, so who are you going for, the Raiders or the Tigers? I said, well, it's NRLW. Of course I'm going for the Raiders. The NRL where I go for the Tigers.
13: Yeah.
1: Anyway.
13: The AFLW GWS Giants are returning to Canberra for their last game of the year at Manuka Oval this Sunday. The team are looking to return to the winner's circle when they take on Richmond in round six. Head coach and Canberra boy Cam Bernasconi says he's hoping a huge crowd will be there. And the ACT Brumbies are in WA as they gear up for their clash against the Force tomorrow. The club will be looking to put a win on the board after they went down to the Waratahs in round one of the Super Rugby Oz competition last weekend in Bungendore.
1: In Bungendore, of all places. Yeah, I was supposed to go to that, but it didn't happen. There's a lot of things that didn't happen on Sunday that I was supposed to do, but anyway. There you go. That's what's happening in sport.
14: Call now, 6255-1206. 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
1: It's International Country Music Day today, so I will be playing a country song or two throughout the course of the
13: very
1: day.
13: Very nice.
1: I reckon my mate Lee Kernaghan might get a run. Maybe a bit of Toby Keith, maybe a bit of Willie Nelson. Who knows? World Manta Day. Was it a manta that killed Steve Irwin? What's the difference between a manta and a stingray? They're kind of size, isn't it? Okay, righto.
13: There you go.
1: World Patient Safety Day. Only everywhere else in the world, not here in the ACT. Take your life into your own hands when you go to our hospitals. Responsible Dog Ownership Day. Well, you'd hope that was every day, wouldn't you?
13: You certainly would.
1: Yeah. National Professional House Cleaners Day. If there's anyone that wants to come and professionally clean my house for me, please.
13: Yeah, put me on that list.
1: Yeah. Smithsonian Day. You ever been to the States?
13: No, I haven't, no.
1: I haven't been to Washington. I'd love to, but the Smithsonian apparently is, like, it's not just one building. It's a series of buildings with all sorts of stuff in them.
13: Yeah, okay.
1: Including, I think, is it Fonzie's Jackets in the Smithsonian or is that the Epcot Centre? Australian Citizenship Day. We would have to be the only country in the world that does not take our citizenship seriously.
13: Oh, well.
1: National Table Shuffleboard Day.
13: Table Shuffleboard Day.
1: Yeah. So I guess you play shuffleboard not on a cruise ship.
13: Oh, okay.
1: I don't know. National Pet Bird Day. Shout out to Neil Hermes, our resident ornithologist. Time's Up Day. Well, time's up for the 24 unemployable Muppets, I reckon. National Monte Cristo Day. Now, I'm sure that's about the sandwich, not about the cigar. I would prefer the cigar, but the sandwich is pretty good.
13: Yeah.
1: National Pawpaw Day. Yeah, Ken, if you're listening, have we got any pawpaws out there at Ziggy's today? We'll talk to you shortly. And Constitution Day, where you learn about the American Constitution.
13: All right, there you go.
1: Fourscore and seven. Oh, no, that wasn't it. That was the Gettysburg Address, wasn't it?
13: Yeah.
1: Thank you. Well, that's the days of the year on this, what day is it? It's Thursday, the 17th of September.
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1: I keep thinking it's Friday because I'm not going to be here tomorrow.
13: I don't know how you feel.
1: If you do give us a call, though, on 6255-1206, I will give you a ticket in the meat tray raffle. You can win yourself a $100 voucher thanks to CBR Meats. I was only talking to Joe from CBR Meats last night about his Italian sausages. Somehow they've gotten better.
13: Really?
1: Yeah, because he dropped some off for me the other day.
13: Yeah.
1: Because I put in my order as I do.
13: Yeah.
1: And I've had two batches of them so far, and they are sensational.
13: Oh, fair enough.
1: Let's have a look at some famous birthdays. Yeah. Bruce Spence is 81 today.
13: Yeah, he's a New Zealand-born Australian actor.
1: Yeah, I remember him most as being Gyro Man from the second and third Mad Max movies, but apparently he was actually in one of the Star Wars prequels. And
26: And rather than play the John Williams version, I got the Mecco version, but that'll do.
13: Yeah, nice.
26: Lowell Cream is 79 today.
13: Yeah, he was an English musician. He was part of the original 10cc lineup.
26: Yeah, up until 1976 when he and Kevin Godley left to become a duo, but they had massive hits like this. The weather's turned and all the lines are down, the things we do for love, the things we do for love. How good was 10cc's catalogue?
13: Oh, they were great. They
26: Dreadlock Holiday, yeah. You know. Oh,
13: Rubber Bullets.
26: Yeah.
13: Yeah.
26: Now, there's a band in Newcastle called Rubber Bullets.
13: Is it?
26: Yeah, in honour of 10cc.
13: Oh, nice.
26: John Ritter, born in Burbank, California in 1948. He died aged 54 in 2003.
13: Yeah, American actor.
26: Yeah, he was in a lot of funny things. 8 Simple Rules for Dating My Teenage Daughter, whereas Kaylee Cuoco got a start.
13: Oh,
26: that.
13: Right. There you go.
26: It's 5:30.
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28: It's -2 degrees in Canberra, but feels like -4. Morning frost, then sunny today, going for a top of 17. From the Capital Radio Newsroom, good morning. I'm Tia Priest-Willamott. The federal government insists slowing down visa approvals is an effective way to manage migration. The Home Affairs Minister is today preparing to unveil the government's new migration policy during a speech at the National Press Club. Regional MPs are urging Labor to speed up backpacker visa processing, warning delays are triggering workforce shortages. Ahead of the speech, Tony Burke told Parliament the policy will strike a sensible and sustainable balance.
29: The more tools that are available, the better we can target the system. The best form of outcome there will be if we are able to sort our way through for a legislative option. In the absence of that, there are still more levers that the government will be able to use, and I'll be making those announcements tomorrow.
28: A motion is being moved in the Assembly today for the ACT government to oppose a federal plan to scrap the higher private health insurance rebate for Australians aged 65 and over. The change, due to start on April 1st next year, would hit about 3.2 million older Aussies. The Canberra Liberals leader and Shadow Health Minister Mark Parton is moving the motion and says the change is a cost shift.
0: It's going to shift the cost of that healthcare from the feds to the ACT. And we can't afford to make that happen. I think ACT Labor are well aware of that, and it'll be interesting to test it in the chamber. They should not let this happen.
28: The Greens have confirmed they will not continue its confidence and supply agreement with ACT Labor, saying the government has chosen to not be accountable in delivering their own policy. Chief Minister Andrew Barr said in a statement, while they were unable to reach an agreement on every issue, discussions between the government and the Greens were positive and productive. ACT Greens leader Joe Clay says they have been holding discussions with the government for some time.
2: We asked for a short list of reasonable issues that the community needed us to get guarantees from. It was a much shorter list than we previously asked for in 2024. A lot of those commitments in 2024 hadn't been honoured, and we could see that more weren't going to be. In the end, Labor was not able to actually commit to deliver some really basic things.
28: And families are being urged to start conversations with their older loved ones about their driving retirement. Research shows almost 60% of older adults don't have a plan for when they will give up the keys.
4: The latest finance report.
28: The Dow Jones is down 694 points this morning at 51,398. Gold is selling at $4,269 an ounce, and one Australian dollar is buying 70.87 US cents.
4: Sports update.
28: The Raiders women will hold their captain's run this morning before hitting the road for Sydney. The Green Machines facing West Tigers a second time in as many weeks, but this time it's the first week of the finals on Friday night at Campbelltown Sports Stadium. Last week it was the Raiders over the Tigers 22-10, but head coach Darren Borthwick admits the opposition will be different this time round.
5: You know that they won't be coming out to do the same thing, so, and obviously the two inclusions that they've got with Kezia Apps and Caitlin Turnbull coming back into the side. So they'll be a different team. So I've sort of spoken to the group about that, but we'll need to be aware of that. And there'll be a bit of fire in their belly coming off a loss as well. So it'll be definitely different.
28: And in the AFLW, the GWS Giants are returning to Canberra for their last game of the year at Manuka Oval this Sunday. The team are looking to return to the winner's circle against the Tigers in round six. Head coach and Canberra boy Cam Bernasconi says he's hoping there will be a huge crowd at Manuka. And that's the latest from the Capital Radio newsroom.
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6: Good morning, Marty Cole with the latest Canberra traffic. Some overnight roadworks should be finishing up shortly at Capitol Hill. Sections of Capitol Circle have had some night works through till 7 a.m. There may be detours and traffic controllers on site for the next couple of weeks. Currently a good run at our border crossings for the Barton and Federal Highway. Travel time along the Federal from the ACT border through to the Hume at Yarra, about 41 minutes. The light rail works continue with Northbourne Avenue still reduced down to one lane each way between Alinga Street and Vernon Circle till further notice. AGL is lighting up moments, connecting people and sparking imaginations right across the region. ACTU AGL, the energy for around here. That's the latest Canberra traffic.
27: 2CC weather. Alexander Watson Insulation. Canberra's cold. Your house doesn't have to be.
28: Sunny today, going for a top of 17. Morning frost, then mostly sunny tomorrow and 22 degrees. 24 on Saturday and sunny conditions, then sunny again and 25 degrees expected for your Sunday. Right now, it's -3 in Spence, -3 in Kingston and -1 degree in Fadden.
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1: 6:07 on this Thursday, the 17th of September. See, this is why I get angry about the goings-on in the ACT Assembly. Now, we know that today, if you're a parent sending your kids to an ACT public school, you're going to be disrupted for the first 2 hours of school between 9 and 11 because teachers are having a stop work meeting because of the ongoing pay dispute with the ACT government. It's not just about money, not just about pay, it's about conditions, and we know that conditions in ACT public schools are hopeless. But have we heard from the Canberra Liberals about it? Not a word. Nothing from the Canberra Liberals about the fact that you are going to be disrupted this morning because you can't take your kids to school for 2 hours in the morning or there'll be minimal supervision requirements put in place. But we just got a press conference from Mark Parton saying, hands off the over 65 health rebate, protect Canberra seniors. Canberra Liberals leader, Shadow Health Minister Mark Parton will move a Legislative Assembly motion, wait for it, calling on the ACT Labor government to tell their federal counterparts to dump its plan to axe the higher private health insurance rebate for Australians aged 65 and over. Now, we have spoken about this. And yes, I agree that the over 65s rebate should be left in place. I've talked to the Federal Shadow Health Minister about it, Anne Rustin. It's got nothing to do with the Assembly. But rather than talk about what's actually going on here in Canberra, the opposition leader, and I use the term opposition leader reservedly because they're not really an opposition anymore, has decided he's going to move a motion telling the government to tell somebody else to do something. So not fix the local hospital system, not here's our solution for fixing the local hospital system, here's our solution for fixing the ACT economy so we can afford to pay for a hospital system. No, you ACT Labor government, we're telling you to write a letter to the federal government to do something that's actually got nothing to do with our remit here in the Assembly. I mean, they don't even know what their job is. Is there any wonder we're being governed badly here in the ACT when we have the 25 unemployable Muppets focused on everything other than what matters to us? And if you think I'm fired up today, you're right, because I've absolutely had enough of this. I come in here every morning and open the microphone and there is nothing else to talk about but the incompetence of the ACT government and the ACT opposition. You know, and at a federal level, we've got a similar problem, but at least the opposition's trying to dig themselves out of the hole. And then you've got One Nation out there at least shaking things up. Here in the ACT, we have a government that knows it'll just get elected forever and a day, and an opposition that knows they get paid the same whether they're in government or not. I mean, it becomes demoralising. You know, and I enjoy what I do. This is the best job in the world. But part of this job and the responsibility of this job is actually standing up for you and the things that matter to you. And it used to be a tagline of mine that the show was about, you know, your thoughts, your views and the things that matter to you, and it still is. But it's just getting to the point now where we're talking about what matters to us. You know, you call in and tell me what matters, 6255 1206, and you might even win yourself a meat tray, thanks to CBR Meats. But the people that are supposed to do the job for us don't care, because each of them gets over $200,000 a year, some of them considerably more than that, and they get that whether they do their job well or not. And that's not acceptable, because none of the rest of us get away with that, unless you're in the public service. But out here in the real world, we actually have to perform for our money. We have to sing for our supper. In fact, we got trained dancing monkeys, fair dinkum. I need a bit of a break after that. I did say it's International Country Music Day today.

0: My good mate Lee Koenig and their Boys from the Bush on International Country Music Day here on 1206 2CC. Pat says via email, a bunch of brainless bludging, and I can't say go on what he said there about our ACT assembly, but I think I'm going to start playing the theme from The Fall Guy whenever I talk about Mark Parton now, because the great line is, I'm the unknown stuntman that makes Redford look so fine. Well, Mark Parton's the unknown stuntman and makes Andrew Barr look good. Fair dinkum. 6255 1206.
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0: Because they keep pulling political stunts rather than solutions. 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

0: the road there. Well, reports of some debris on the Tuggeranong Parkway in the northbound lanes as you approach Cotter Road. Otherwise, the Parkway and Gungahlin Drive both looking good north and southbound this morning. Works continue on the Commonwealth Avenue Bridge. Only one lane open both directions, but no delays at the moment. It's spring season at Freedom. 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
4: 20 past 6, plenty of sun with a bit of wind this afternoon. And top of around 17 degrees right now. Sunny and minus 2, but feels like 1 degree with no wind to speak of. Here's an idea, because I like to think of myself as an ideas man. Now, please don't hold your breath waiting for this to happen. But you know what? I want Andrew Barr and Mark Parton to put out a joint press release this morning saying we're going to form a coalition, we're going to put ideology aside, we're going to stop all the political stunts in the political theatre, and we're actually going to work together to come up with solutions for Canberrans. Can you hear the crickets? 6255-1206.
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4: Probably should have stayed silent longer, but the emergency tape would have gone off. Andrew reckons he just saw a flying pig go past. Caitlin Powell is from the Daily Mail. Good morning, Caitlin.
5: Good morning, Stephen.
4: Sorry, talking about local politics. Russian ships have fired flares at a Danish helicopter now. This is after that train was hit earlier in the week that just, you know, barely missed Boris Johnson and a bunch of others. This is now getting very bold from Russia.
5: This is very bold, and that was confirmed by the Danish armed forces late on Monday night. They said that a Russian frigate fired two flares at the helicopter. One of the flares fired past within a short distance of the vehicle itself. European nations have accused Moscow of conducting a campaign, a sort of so-called hybrid warfare, to destabilise the continent, apparently, according to Politico. However, interestingly, the capitals of NATO have hesitated about any escalatory response to Russia. And this is after, within 24 hours after this incident off Denmark, Ursula von der Leyen, the European Commission president, linked it to an incident in Lithuania's airspace where a drone was shot down by NATO fighter pilots, which is believed to come from neighbouring Belarus.
4: So that, as she said, that's the real concern when it starts to, because the Baltic nations are absolutely terrified that they're next.
5: And she's said that this is, you know, testing Europe's readiness and resolve. She said it's part of a broader pattern of Russian aggression and provocation. And, you know, she's maintained that Russia's going to find Europe's resolve growing stronger and that they're going to safeguard and stand together. But there is clearly an escalation going on.
4: No two ways about it, that's for sure. Now, what's going on at The Hague? There's a significant war crimes trial that's about to hand down its verdict.
5: So So this verdict came in overnight. So Associated Press has this. Kosovo's

0: Former president Hashim Saatchi was sentenced to 25 years in prison on Wednesday after being found guilty of war crimes committed during the War for Independence from Serbia in 1998-1999. Saatchi resigned from office nearly 6 years ago to face these charges at the sort of the specialist chambers in The Hague dedicated to Kosovo. He was convicted of four counts of war crimes, including murder, torture, cruel treatment, and arbitrary detention. Now, he and the prosecutors who had asked for a stricter sentence can appeal. But of course, he does have a following who are furious at the sentence. But the judge found that Saatchi had actively participated in and encouraged crimes. That was said in the sort of handing down of that sentence.
1: Wow. Now, what happened? Sabotage in the Netherlands. What's going on here?
0: So this is a rail issue earlier in the week, and it's nothing to do with strikes, it's nothing to do with the weather, but there was major rail disruption in different parts of the Netherlands, including Amsterdam, and they think it's suspected sabotage to the tracks. So ProRail said pipes and cables were laid on tracks at multiple locations in the country's centre and north in more than 35 incidents. No suspects or motives have been identified, but police said a criminal investigation has been launched, which is bizarre.
1: Yeah, okay. This is like, so, I mean, the world is like a spy novel at the moment. Yeah. And I just saw a picture of Henry Cavill pop up, who was the man from Uncle more recently. But
0: yeah.
1: Caitlin, wonderful to talk to you. We'll catch up next week.
0: Thanks so much.
1: All the best. Caitlin Powell from the Daily Mail. We'll catch up with her again next week to talk all things Europe. 6255 1206 is the number. Tell us what's on your mind.
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1: Yeah, I want to hear from you this morning. 6255 1206. 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But the meat at CBR Meats is outstanding. 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I ordered some of his famous Italian sausages last week, and the great thing about you order the Italian sausages, he packs them up in little half kilo packets that you can stick in the freezer. Absolutely brilliant, which is good for me because it means I don't eat too many of them, because I reckon I could go a kilo in a sitting if I let myself. I limit myself to half a kilo because I say it's protein. It's not about that. It's just that I like his sausages. 6255 1206. We'll catch up with Ken Irvine from Ziggy's next, find out what's good in the markets. Some really great value this week too. And well, I mean, there's great value every week, but it's just absolutely extraordinary this week. We'll talk finance with the Motley Fool later this morning. And I've got a bit of a bone to pick with Scott Phillips. So James Willis, who hosts Money News here on 2CC, is the time, is it 6 o'clock that it starts? Five, yeah. He and I went to radio school together. We went to the Australian Film, Television and Radio School the same time. And Scott Phillips gave him a copy of his book. Where's mine, Scott? Seriously. Lots to get through on the program. We're going to talk to immigration expert Melanie McFarlane. She says that Pauline Hanson's student cap risks a $50 billion industry. We're going to talk to Richard Malam from Verified Orchestration about AI-driven scams and identity fraud. I mean, that's something that should be top of mind for all of us. And the NRLW Meninga medalist, Leanne Tafunga, is going to join us ahead of this weekend's semi-finals match against the Tigers, 27 and a half past six.
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10: It's minus 2 degrees in Canberra, but feels like minus 4. Morning frost, then sunny today, going for a top of 17. From the Capital Radio Newsroom, good morning. I'm Tia Priest-Willamott. The federal government insists slowing down visa approvals is an effective way to manage migration. The Home Affairs Minister is today preparing to unveil the government's new migration policy during a speech at the National Press Club. Regional MPs are urging Labor to speed up backpacker visa processing, warning delays are triggering workforce shortages. Ahead of the speech, Tony Burke told Parliament the policy will strike a sensible and sustainable balance.
11: The more tools that are available, the better we can target the system. The best form of outcome there will be if we are able to sort our way through for a legislative option. In the absence of that, there are still more levers that the government will be able to use, and I'll be making those announcements tomorrow.
10: A motion is being moved in the Assembly today for the ACT government to oppose a federal plan to scrap the higher private health insurance rebate for Australians aged 65 and over. The change, due to start on April 1st next year, would hit about 3.2 million older Aussies. The Canberra Liberals leader and Shadow Health Minister Mark Parton is moving the motion and says the change is a cost shift.
12: It's going to shift the cost of that healthcare from the feds to the ACT, and we can't afford to make that happen. I think ACT Labor are well aware of that, and it'll be interesting to test it in the chamber. They should not let this happen.
10: The Greens have confirmed they will not continue its confidence and supply agreement with ACT Labor, saying the government has chosen to not be accountable in delivering their own policy. Chief Minister Andrew Barr said in a statement, while they were unable to reach an agreement on every issue, discussions between the government and the Greens were positive and productive. ACT Greens leader Joe Clay says they have been holding discussions with the government for some time.
13: We asked for a short list of reasonable issues that the community needed us to get guarantees from. It was a much shorter list than we previously asked for in 2024. A lot of those commitments in 2024 hadn't been honoured, and we could see that more weren't going to be. In the end, Labor was not able to actually commit to deliver some really basic things.
10: And families are being urged to start conversations with their older loved ones about their driving retirement. Research shows almost 60% of older adults don't have a plan for when they will give up the keys.
2: The latest finance report.
10: The Dow Jones is down 694 points this morning at 51,398. Gold is selling at $4,269 an ounce, and one Australian dollar is buying 70.87 US cents.
14: Sports update.
10: The Raiders women will hold their captain's run this morning before hitting the road for Sydney. The Green Machines facing West Tigers a second time in as many weeks, but this time it's the first week of the finals on Friday night at Campbelltown Sports Stadium. Last week it was the Raiders over the Tigers 22-10, but head coach Darren Borthwick admits the opposition will be different this time round.
15: Know that they won't be coming out to do the same thing, so, and obviously the two inclusions that they've got with Kezzy Apps and Caitlin Turnbull coming back into the side. So they'll be a different team. So I've sort of spoken to the group about that, but we'll need to be aware of that. And there'll be a bit of fire in their belly coming off a loss as well. So it'll be definitely different.
10: And in the AFLW, the GWS Giants are returning to Canberra for their last game of the year at Manuka Oval this Sunday. The team are looking to return to the winner's circle against the Tigers in round six. Head coach and Canberra boy Cam Bernasconi says he's hoping there will be a huge crowd at Manuka. And that's the latest from the Capital Radio newsroom.
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16: Good morning, Marty Cole with the latest Canberra traffic. We did have reports of an incident at Pialago on Pialago Avenue, just near the Belongalow Drive roundabout at the entry to the business park. There may still be some vehicles in the breakdown lanes there. We'll have roadworks today at Richardson on Clift Crescent. That'll kick off from 8:30 this morning. And asphalt resurfacing works at Watson on Aspinall Street. That'll kick off from 9 a.m. Also, overnight works at Capitol Hill. There may still be some delays around Capitol Circle with night works till 7 a.m. By the diary that saves lives. The 2027 Australian Women's Health Diary is available now from newsagents, participating post offices and online at womenshealthdiary.com.au.
2: 2CC weather. Alexander Watson Insulation. Canberra's cold. Your house doesn't have to be.
10: Sunny today, going for a top of 17. Morning frost, then mostly sunny tomorrow and 22 degrees. 24 on Saturday and sunny conditions, then sunny again and 25 degrees expected for your Sunday. Right now, it's minus 3 in Spence, minus 3 in Kingston and minus 1 degree in Fadden.
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1: It's 23 to 7. Phil, who won last week's CBR Meats voucher, called in to say thank you. Good on you, Phil. Let us know how you go with it. He's putting his order in today. Orders at cbrmeats.com.au is where you can order. And if you want to win a voucher, all you've got to do is be a caller on the program, 6255 1206, and we'll give you a ticket in the meat tray raffle. And, of course, if you get the great meat at CBR Meats, you're going to need side dishes to go with it.
2: 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What's fresh at the markets? With Ken Irvine from Ziggy's Fresh.
1: And of course, The place to get everything to go with your meat is, of course, Ziggy's Fresh at the Fishwick Fresh Food Market. It's the most awarded greengrocer in Canberra. Ken Irvine, good morning.
19: Good morning, Stephen. We got your side dishes, your dessert, your snacks, your kids' lunchbox, you name it. We got it.
1: And the bread.
19: Just put the meat with the fruit.
1: Well, I was going to say, and you've also got a fantastic range of bread to put the Italian sausages on or to make steak sandwiches or, you know, to mop up the juices, yeah. As we do in Italy. Mini Bravo apples. I've never seen those before.
19: Mini Bravo basically is like, you know how you've got the missile to little fellas?
1: Yeah, yeah.
19: Mini Bravo's like that. Just a very small version of a Bravo, and the difference to a missile is that you have a big Bravo, but you also have a mini one as well.
1: Yeah,
19: where
1: okay.
19: You don't do a rocket.
1: Great for the kids' lunch boxes, and
19: brilliant for lunch boxes.
1: Yep. And vibrant red, unlike the missiles.
19: Oh, they're gorgeous, aren't they?
1: Yeah, love the look of them.
19: Yeah. This year, and I don't say this lightly. This year, we have had the best Bravo season ever since they've started growing them.
1: Wow.
19: It has been a cracking good season. I don't know what they're doing differently, but it seems like they're grading the fruit fresher or putting it on the market fresher or something, because it is just so good this year. It really is.
1: Love the sound of it. Now, Todd's been in control of the pricing gun this week. Rockmelon is great value.
19: Rockmelon is basically half what you would have paid for it last week.
1: Wow.
19: When you talk about something halving in price, that's pretty substantial. You know, the saving just in buying a rockmelon alone is equal to any tax cut you're likely to get.
1: Yeah, absolutely. Now, pineapples were pretty expensive a couple of weeks ago, but topless pineapples, really good quality, but exceptional value this week too.
19: Yeah, we've been through that winter pineapple thing where they are expensive. And the sad part is that when they are expensive, they're not as good as when they're cheap.
1: Yeah.
19: And they are a lot cheaper at the moment, topless we're talking about here. The difference between a topless and a topped pineapple, topless is a hybrid and it's designed to be sweeter but less juicy.
1: Yeah.
19: And I don't mean it's dried by any stretch, but if you're juicing a pineapple, you juice a topped one. If you're eating a pineapple, you probably want to eat a topless.
1: Yeah, I agree with that.
19: Topless tend to have the better yellow colour. They have less acidity in them. You know, you don't get that little bit of, I describe it as spit in your mouth. It's just a nicer pineapple all round. Later as the season goes on, topped pineapples come into their summer season and they're a different sort of pineapple again. But, yeah, they are gorgeous. They really are, and great value for money.
1: Make a good fruit salad with a bit of that rock melon. Golden Rough pineapples are in stock. These look absolutely outstanding at the moment.
19: Wow, they are absolutely stunning. They really are. Golden Rough, again, is a different variety. It is a early season pineapple. You don't get it later on in the season, or rarely you do. They tend to be earlier, but they are so sweet. I mean, they are insanely sweet. That's their sole purpose in life, is to be the sweetest pineapple you'll ever eat. Now, they're much like if you go to Asia, Thailand or Vietnam, somewhere like that, they have those really little pineapples.
1: Yeah.
19: And they are unbelievably sweet. Yeah. This is basically what they are, but we grow a bigger version of it in Australia.
1: Yeah, the Yipoon ones are a bit more orange on the outside, though, the ones you're talking about.
19: Yeah. And these stand out by the fact that when you look at them, they're just that 100% colour all over.
1: Yeah, indeed.
19: An amazing pineapple, they really are. Make the most of them because they don't, as I said, they don't go the whole season.
1: We're finally seeing a few Aussie grapes. We can stop eating the rubbish American stuff now.
19: You hit the nail on the head with that, Steve. You really have, yes, 100%. Aussie grapes have started only in greens at the moment. The reds and blacks are still American, but the fruit's very, very good. It started about 10 days ago. We stayed out of it to start with because I didn't think they were sweet enough.
1: Yeah.
19: I thought they were picking them a little bit early. When I was in the market on Tuesday, I tried a few grapes around the place and I found some very nice fruit, which super happy with it.
1: Beautiful.
19: So we're into the Aussie fruit now.
1: Blueberries are still good value, and Western Australian strawberries. I can't remember a time when I've seen the quality of berries and the price so good at the same time.
19: Yes. Amazing, isn't it?
1: Yeah.
19: It really is. And we've been on Queensland, and I've been talking up Queensland, and we do still have Queensland strawberries, but we've started West Australian, and the difference is Western Australian guys only pack the really big, really special fruit. Because of the cost of freight, they can't afford to have cheap strawberries on this side of Australia.
1: Yeah.
19: The freight outweighs what they get paid back. So they only send their very, very best, and it is standout. It really is. I think the other day, I think I showed you some in the punnets.
1: Mm.
19: You imagine a punnet of strawberries with three strawberries in it.
1: Yeah, I know.
19: Like the size of the palm of your hand almost.
1: Mm.
19: But the leaf on top, the helix, that's this gorgeous green colour,
1: but
19: 100% coloured strawberry all over.
1: The other thing is, normally when you get strawberries that big, they're very watery and no flavour, but these have got that perfect strawberry flavour as well at the same time. I mean, that's pretty hard to do.
19: It is, and you can smell it through the punnet, like where the air gaps are. You get that strawberry smell coming out, which, you know, already tells you you've got good fruit before you even start.
1: Indeed. Now, we've gone through the Mystic Mandies, we've gone through the Sumos, we've gone through the Euphoras. Summerina mandarines have started now.
19: Yep, we still have Sumo and Euphoras, but Summerina has started. Summerina is one of the later varieties and one that I'm really, really fond of. Seedless mandarine, easy peel, super sweet, and I mean super sweet. Next time you're in, Friday, Saturday, whatever, you're going to try one of these, man. They are sensational.
1: Well, it won't be until Sunday. I won't get back until Saturday night. I'm going to Melbourne tomorrow, but after the show today. But I will come over Sunday specifically because the Trust tomatoes are at the price where I buy a case of them.
19: When Tony saw the price, she said, "Can we afford to do that?" I said, "Talk to your son about it."
1: Yeah. But look, a giveaway price, and I do every time they get to this price, is I come in and buy a whole tray of them, and I encourage everybody to do the same.
19: A great value for money. And again, this is like the rock mill, half what you would have paid last week. When something halves, as I said, it's just crazy price.
1: Yeah, and they are good tomatoes too. Now, I love the medley mixed tomatoes, the multicoloured mini snacking tomatoes. These are extraordinary value at the moment.
19: They are at the moment. They are the pick of all the little snacking tomatoes in terms of value for money. Again, literally two of those is virtually what you pay for one of the others. So, if you're doing the little ones for a salad or something like that, that's the way to go.
1: Yeah,
19: and they, really good mix of colours in them too.
1: They look fantastic. Globe artichokes. Now, I know you don't like globe artichokes, but these are great, like exceptional value. And if you know what to do with them, there is nothing like an artichoke done properly.
19: We had a big push on artichokes last week, and you know, blame me, my fault. I underbought and we ran out too early.
1: Yep.
19: I thought we'd do it again this week just to make up for the fact that a lot of people on Sunday were coming and asking and we'd run out. So I thought, we need to fix that. And I just ordered a bit heavier this week. But, they walked out, Steve. They really did.
1: Well, it's probably because I've been telling everyone in the Italian community that you've got, and the Italian word is carciofi for artichokes. And, the price that you're selling them for, I reckon every Italian family in Canberra has been at Ziggy's, and that's why you sold out.
19: It could well be, you're putting the word out there.
1: shallots are pretty good value too. Good way to get a little bit of, a little bit of spice into your salads, for lack of a better way of putting it.
19: Yeah, indeed it is. Great value for money. Grimer Brothers, again, great growers. They really are. They really look after us really well. And the product is, again, so fresh. It really is. You look at it and you go, wow, that's like it was picked this morning. It's just beautiful. It really is. And it's half what you would have paid last week.
1: And Aussie asparagus still going strong and pretty good value too for this early in the season.
19: It is, prices come back a little bit further even. We got the mini asparagus too, and they are the most gorgeous little thing. They really are.
1: Mm.
19: You look at one and you think, just want to have it. It just looks like one of those, when you see something, you go, what can I do with that? I want to have it, It's like that. They are the normal asparagus and the mini, both super duper quality, really are.
1: And last but not least, it's International Pawpaw Day. Have you got any pawpaw out there?
19: We have got pulled pork.
1: Oh, there you go. So, well, there's your fruit salad done.
19: I'll go in and I'm smarter person for having talked to you this morning.
1: and as am I, Ken. Good on you, mate. We'll catch up next week.
19: Thanks, Steve.
1: Bye-bye. Ken Irvine from Ziggy's Fresh, the very best in the business. I reckon the best greengrocer in Australia. The Fishwick Fresh Food Market's open from today through to Sunday. There's plenty of free parking out there as well. We'll talk finance after the break, 12 to 7.
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10: A motion is being moved in the Assembly today for the ACT government to oppose a federal plan to scrap the higher private health insurance rebate for Australians aged 65 and over. The Greens have confirmed they will not continue their confidence and supply agreement with ACT Labor, saying the government has chosen to not be accountable in delivering their own policy. And families are being urged to start conversations with their older loved ones about their driving retirement. And in sport, the Raiders women will hold their captain's run this morning before hitting the road for Sydney to face the West Tigers.
2: 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Quality that you can really afford. 2CC Traffic.
16: Good morning, I'm Marty Cole with the latest Canberra traffic. We did have reports of an incident at Pialago on Pialago Avenue near the Molongalo Drive roundabout. That has cleared. Some busy traffic on Fairbairn Avenue and Pialago Avenue around the airport. Madura Parkway, steady both directions in between the Federal Highway and the Monero Highway at Fishwick. Works are just about to finish up at Capitol Hill on Capitol Circle. They'll be happening overnight again tonight from 8 p.m. Ready to go electric? 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And you're up to date with the latest Canberra traffic.
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1: Well, the chance to do something special is driving the Newcastle Knights after a season plagued by injuries. They head into Sunday's afternoon's elimination semi-final without marquee signing Dylan Brown and front rower Trey Mooney. The AFL's football boss has tried to defend the league's decision to award Ollie Dempsey a controversial score review in the semi-final. Geelong's Dempsey was awarded a behind during the semi-final after the ARC struck with the umpire's decision. The ball had touched a Fremantle defender's bicep. And Sydney side Senna Aegis will step up to motorbike racing's premier class next season after signing a deal with KTM. The 21-year-old Moto2 star is Australia's only rider in the MotoGP for 2027.
20: On 2CC Breakfast with Stephen Senatiempo. Finance with the Motley Fool.
1: Scott Phillips is the Chief Investment Officer of the Motley Fool, and I've got a bone to pick with him this morning. Morning, Scott.
0: No, I'm in trouble. What have I done now?
1: Well, I noticed James Willis, who was one of my classmates when I was at radio school, got a copy of your book. Where's mine?
0: I'll have to talk to the PR guy, mate. I can claim absolutely no... involvement in that one. I will make sure you get a copy. How about that?
1: I'll write to Willis and maybe he'll donate me his.
0: He won't do that.
1: No, of course he won't. What's going? The Fed hike is hiking rates in search of a timely drop in inflation. The US going just the way we are.
0: Mate, yeah, and like us, the Fed chair saying there might be one more this year. That'll make two. The first time in 3 years they've lifted rates. They didn't get as deep as us and have to respond the same way we did, but they are in the same situation. Inflation is absolutely domestic, but it's absolutely also global, and there's two parts to that story. Fascinating for a couple of reasons. Kevin Warsh, the new Fed chair, was installed as Donald Trump's hand-picked candidate, and of course we remember Donald Trump's rhetoric about cutting rates. He wanted them cut by one percentage point. Some of the Fed board have in the past wanted to cut while others wanted to hike. So this is obviously economically really important, politically potentially very important too. I haven't yet seen if Donald Trump's responded to the decision, but one suspects he won't be particularly happy about it, and particularly if he thought Warsh was going to do his bidding. It certainly hasn't been the case. So good to see Warsh acting independently, as he absolutely should. I think that's a really important part of the Fed, as is the RBA here at home. But them raising rates, again, just talks to the global issues, and this is the real challenge. It also puts pressure on things like the Australian dollar and other things. We'll talk about that in a minute, but it's a global economy normally for better, occasionally for worse. And yes, you're right. Same issues there as here. They think one today, one more this year. Very, very good chance the RBA unfortunately lifts rates this month if the bond market is right. Almost certainly by the end of the year, according to the bond market, and some now saying one now, one in November here at home.
1: Frightening, isn't it? Now, the Albanese government has put public service agencies on notice to prepare for potential fuel shortages in the Middle East, and they wrote back and said, look, we're already working from home. Don't worry about it.
0: Exactly. What diesel? You're right. This is kind of... there's a lot of scaremongering, a lot of reporting, and we've got to be a little bit careful here. But the reality is the government has literally taken this action. And we had the situation, we talked about the fuel price, talked about the oil price over the last little while. The reality was we know the fuel price has spiked massively. People worry about shortages, all that kind of stuff. In the first month or so of the outbreak, since then, everything's kind of gone quiet headline-wise and announcement-wise, except it hasn't gone quiet for the oil price. The oil price over $105 a barrel for Brent crude. So that's surged meaningfully from the 75 odd bucks it got to when things calmed down. And it is that sense of this might go for a long time. Now, that's obviously about price, but it's also about volume. It's also about literal supply. Can we get enough? If these pipelines remain closed, if the Strait of Hormuz remains challenging to get supply out, I've said it to you before, mate, the world cannot exist in anything other than a declining economic state if 20% of the world's oil continues to be cut off. And I think we're kind of now back having that conversation, unfortunately. I guess government doing the responsible thing, if everyone can reduce their capacity or their consumption, that would be probably good overall. What it doesn't do, of course, is solve the problem. We didn't have enough fuel on shore. We always should have had 3 months. It was woefully short. It has been woefully short for years. We actually have signed to the agreement that we'd hold more on shore and just didn't do it. And unfortunately, we haven't had the opportunity since the outbreak to make that capacity a good because the infrastructure just takes months and years to complete, and so we may well have more pain before things come good if and when we can secure enough to grow that stockpile.
1: Absolutely frightening, mate. What are the markets going to do today?
0: Dimitri, the US market started strongly but gave up most of those gains, probably as to be expected on the back of that decision. It was in positive territory all afternoon until about 3 o'clock their time. Last hour, a trade lost about 0.5%. Our futures down about 0.75% in early futures trading. Hopefully that turns around, but I think we might be having a tough day here. And unsurprisingly, the dollar falling 0.6%. That's US dollar strength, not Australian dollar weakness, but the same result, 70.88 US cents.
1: Thank you, mate. We'll catch up again next time.
0: Well done. Thanks, David.
1: Scott Phillips and the Motley Fool, he'll be back tomorrow. Mike Farrell will chat to him about all things finance. 6255-1206 coming up after 7. We'll catch up with Jason Morrison for a dose of common sense. We'll talk to Melanie McFarlane about Pauline Hanson's student caps. And we're also going to talk about AI-driven scams and identity fraud. And we'll also preview this weekend's NRL match between the Raiders and the Tigers with Meninga medalist Leanne Tafunga. It's 6:30 to 7.
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10: It's -2 degrees in Canberra. Morning frost and sunny today, going for a top of 17. From the Capital Radio Newsroom, good morning. I'm Tia Priest-Willamott. The owners of the Big Splash Water Park have reportedly confirmed to Access Canberra that they intend to open an unlicensed family restaurant on the site by November 1st to comply with the lease conditions. The Canberra Times reporting Access Canberra confirmed that the Big Splash owner has indicated that it will not operate a public pool but intends to comply with the lease by operating with an unlicensed family restaurant instead. If the restaurant was operating on the site by the start of November, it would be considered compliant with the lease. Discussions in the Legislative Assembly yesterday were tense with a number of issues on the agenda. City Services Minister Tara Chain was censured by the Assembly over library closures and for failures in the traffic infringement system, while the ACT Greens announced they would be ending its confidence and supply agreement with Labor. Chief Minister Andrew Barr had this succinct response to Opposition Leader Mark Parton's questioning.
26: Chief Minister, you are running a government in chaos. Three ministers have been censured this term. Your former deputy has resigned. And now, like so many Canberrans, the Greens have walked away from your government. Do you still have confidence in the members in this chamber that you can hold your government together somehow for another 2 years?
27: Chief Minister.
26: Yes.
10: The Albanese government will announce its immigration policy today in a bid to bring down the overseas intake. Labor believes it can reduce the temporary migration rate to about 225,000 over 2 years. It's expected to tighten rules around some visa classes and fast-track the appeals process to clear a backlog of asylum claims. And a breakfast will be held at Parliament House today, marking 50 years since the Basque Treaty of Friendship and Cooperation between Australia and Japan. Senior Australian and Japanese government representatives, ministers, diplomats and parliamentarians will join young people with lived experience of hearing loss at the event, which is on from 7:30am till 9am. All six youth ambassadors and leaders will join a live panel to share their lived experience and the priorities emerging from a week-long program across Sydney and Canberra.
7: The latest finance report.
10: The Dow Jones is down 631 points this morning at 51,461. Gold is selling at $4,264 an ounce, and one Australian dollar is buying 70.89 US cents.
7: Sports update.
10: The ACT Brumbies have named their side, taking on the Western Force in WA this Saturday. Wallaby Nick Frost and debutant Tavita Loughland have both been named to start as the club looks to redeem itself after a loss to the Waratahs in round one of the Super Rugby Oz competition. Coach Stephen Larkham says Frost is a big in for the side.
9: He's done a lot of work in behind the scenes, putting together the line-out and creating the system that we've been using over the last couple of weeks. So he understands it better than anyone else. And yeah, it'd be good to have him out there.
10: And the chance to do something special is driving the Newcastle Knights after a season plagued by injuries. They head into Sunday afternoon's elimination semi-final against the Warriors without marquee signing Dylan Brown and front rower Trey Mooney. Centre Bradman Best says they still believe they can leave their mark on the finals.
11: You know, with all the injuries we had and whatnot, and we're still here proving everyone wrong. So yeah, the belief's here. It's a special group. So yeah, it's an exciting time.
10: And that's the latest from the Capital Radio newsroom.
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16: Good morning, Marty Cole with the latest Canberra traffic. We have reports coming through of a crash at Fishwick. It's on Canberra Avenue as you head outbound. It's just before Dalby Street and opposite the McMillan Crescent intersection. That's outbound at Fishwick, a crash on Canberra Avenue to be aware of. Keep an eye out for emergency crews. All clear now on approach to the airport along Pialago Avenue and Fairbairn Avenue. The Barton Highway looking good from Yass to the ACT border. Your travel time is currently about 26 minutes. 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That's Canberra's latest traffic.
12: 2CC weather, Alexander Watson Insulation. Canberra's cold, your house doesn't have to be.
10: Sunny today, 17 the top. Morning frost, then mostly sunny tomorrow and 22 degrees. 24 on Saturday and sunny, then sunny again and 25 on Sunday. 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
1: It's 7 past 7 on this Thursday, the 17th of September, and I've often referred to the members of the ACT Legislative Assembly as the 25 unemployable Muppets. Well, this week, without a shadow of a doubt, they've proved me right, and they have proved that they are taking our money under false pretenses. Now, why? Because this week has been nothing but stunts and political theatre rather than solutions to the real problems that Canberrans are facing. Now, I talk about it all the time, that we've got a health system that's broken. We've got a law and order system that's broken because we've got a judiciary that's soft on crime and we don't have enough police on the street. We've got roads riddled with potholes. We've got lawns that don't get mowed. We've got rubbish that doesn't get picked up. We've got an education system that's failing our kids, and where teachers don't want to go to work because it's not safe for them. And they're taking 2 hours off this morning for a stop work meeting because it's not safe for them to go to work, and the negotiations with the government have failed once again. I could spend an hour going through the problems we face here in the ACT. Small businesses that are going broke because it costs more to do business here in Canberra than anywhere else in the country. The fact that we're all struggling to keep a roof over our heads, food on the table, fuel in the car, and our kids in school safely. But none of that was discussed in the Assembly this week. What we talked about was keeping a dilapidated water park open so we can go down slides that might kill us. We talked about censuring a minister because she decided, well, we haven't got enough money to keep the libraries open on the weekend, so we're going to close them so we can keep them open at all. And then, of course, we have now got a discussion where the Canberra Liberals have decided they're going to move a motion in the Assembly to have the ACT government write to the federal government to do something that's got nothing to do with them. I mean, it's getting to the point where the stunts and political theatre have got to stop and solutions have got to start being discussed. I mean, remember this. If you're a fan of 80s television like I am, you'll remember this show.

0: moment. And I've got to say, it's absolutely doing my head in because there are real issues here. Now, we've also had the Greens do their stunt this week too. They're saying, well, we're removing supply and we're not supporting confidence for the government anymore, but we're not going to support the other side to form a government, so we're just going to maintain a rabble here where nobody talks to each other. Now, if they had any integrity, Andrew Barr and Mark Parton would today issue a joint press release saying, we're going to form a coalition and this is how we're going to fix the joint. We're going to get the finances turned around. We're going to get the hospital system working. We're going to get enough police on the beat. We'll get the lawns mowed, the potholes fixed. We'll get a planning system that means people can live in houses and afford to. We'll make sure that your kids are safe going to school and they get a proper education. We'll get our numeracy and literacy rates up. No, but none of that will happen because we've got a government that knows it'll be elected forever and a day, and we've got an opposition that knows they get paid the same whether they're in government or not. And the 25 unemployable Muppets keep taking our money under false pretenses. Now, I asked the question on our question of the day on social media today, are you sick of this? And the responses are, Dimitri says, they're not focused on the general basics like street sweeping, footpaths, roads, playground upgrades, tree maintenance, etc. He says, come to Kayleen and see it firsthand. Bill Gemmell said, is a library open on weekends nice to have or important for community cohesion? He says, I'm in the latter camp. Well, absolutely. And that's the point here. And I'll defend Tara Chain on this one. And Tara and I don't have a particularly good relationship, as you know. But she's come out and said, look, we're broke. We need to do something here. And if there was another solution, I would have used it. But what did they do? Well, we'll censure her. And what did that achieve? Nothing. Did they actually come up with a solution on, hey, this is how we can help you keep the libraries open on the weekends? Did they say, this is how we can help you fix the planning system? This is how we can help you stop small businesses from shutting? This is how we'll make sure that people can keep a roof over their head, food on their kids' tables and fuel in the... No, none of that, because the opposition and the crossbench have got no solutions. Surely the ACT government has no solutions. We know that too. But there's 25 people, all of them earning well over $200,000 a year of our money. And not a single one of them will come up with a solution. And then we have Johnny Warren, a private real estate agent, says, you know what? We got all of these, there's nearly 300 public housing dwellings that people can't live in. I'll fix 20 of them for you for free. And the government says no. I come in here, I get pretty fired up, and I say there's a responsibility when I turn this microphone on that I've got to stand up for you. But the people who are being paid to work for you are failing us at every turn. And it becomes demoralising when you've got to day by day turn on this microphone and talk about what's going wrong because there's nothing right to talk about. Let's get talking, Canberra.
1: I'm the unsilent majority, Big Mouth.
0: Broadcaster and commentator Jason Morrison, give me some common sense after that, mate.
2: Well, I have some news for you that you can blame New South Wales for a lot of this because, unfortunately, you're surrounded by it. And people, when they go looking for examples on how to do things, look at those that are closest to it. And you've just inherited New South Wales disease. I was amazed a couple of weeks ago. I had to have dealings with I'll leave the names out, but a government department over a story we were running in the Daily Telegraph in the ACT. And the email that came back to me, which was just simple, three or four questions about something, it was very rudimentary, had 13 people copied on the email inside the department. Goodness. And the response was, there will be no comment. 13 people decided there would be no comment. Now, I'm going to say 13 of those people probably weren't employed in the media department, but they were at high levels and probably earning those sort of salaries you described. Yeah. It's just a common thing. We've just got so many chiefs and not enough workers. Yeah. And you'll find that is probably predominantly the issue. I have friends in the ACT emergency services, and they say the same thing. You know, we'll often have an ambulance or a fire truck sitting there that we can't staff, but you go to head office and there's a stack of people walking around with lanyards on who've all got senior ranks.
0: It is extraordinary. I want to talk more broadly for a moment, Jason. Today is Australian Citizenship Day. We would have to be the only country in the world that doesn't take our citizenship seriously.
2: Yeah, it's interesting. I looked at the numbers just ahead of our conversation. When you actually plot number of people who come to Australia versus number of people ultimately become citizens, I think the best year we've had in the last 5 years is about 60%.
0: Yeah.
2: And that just tells you something. So, you know, without getting bogged down in numbers, if say 60% come, what are the other 40% do? They just don't want to be part of it. And there's a phrase I've used for many years. Some people get insulted by it, but I think it's true. I mean, there are Australians and there are people who just live here.
0: Yep.
2: And we are inviting a lot of people who just want to live here. They don't really want to be part of it, and they see us as being a nice, safe, easy place to live where you can make a bit of money, and if it falls over, there's always some government agency to bail you out. But they don't want to be part of the club. And that worries me, and I think we've got ourselves into this predicament where we don't think there's anything wrong with this, because you look at those numbers and say, well, yeah, it's higher than 60% this year. That means we're going well. And we celebrate Citizenship Day without actually sort of saying you become one or you're not one.
0: Yeah, yep, absolutely. I want to talk about an epidemic at the moment, and that is Pollies on podcasts. It's affecting both sides of politics. Remember back in the day when they had media advisors that would say, don't do this?
2: Well, could turn this around. When's the last time that the Prime Minister spent half an hour sitting in your studio taking calls from real Australians?
0: Never. The Prime Minister has never been on this program. The last time I spoke to him was when he was the Infrastructure Minister and moving funding from dangerous spots on the Pacific Highway down to Rob Oakeshott's seat.
2: Right. But he'd go and play dress-ups with, girl dressed as a cowgirl in the lodge and spend half a day filming something that will be watched by bugger all people. And they call that reaching new audiences. The thing that's interesting about this concept of reaching new audiences is they're not interested in reaching the old audience. They're not interested in reaching the bulk. Our podcasts, I mean, I have a little insight to some of the numbers of these things. They don't get great figures. They never have. And the Australian radio industry lives in this dream that we've created this new thing that's going to reach more people than broadcast. It's just simply not true.
0: Well, we've got a local politician here that does TikTok videos and says, oh, that's how you reach the younger audience. And the younger audience who I speak to say, he's a dickhead.
2: Is it big? That's what people think. Yeah, they certainly are reaching people who are just looking at them very quickly and saying, look at this silly old bugger trying to talk cool with us in our environment where we don't want this garbage. Yeah, it's funny, isn't it? I wonder when they will realise that everything old is still new again, and there are still people right now listening to this radio station and the other hundreds or so of them around the country that do talking-style shows like this every day, and the best way to talk to a mass audience is to go to the thing that has the biggest number of listeners.
0: Yeah, absolutely. I want to touch on immigration again before I let you go, though. It's become a bit like a poker game now. It's all about the numbers. You know, we'll cut it by this much. We'll cut it by that much. It's like an Oprah show, but nobody actually talking about, let's get the immigration... We had the best immigration system in the world in this country. Let's go back and work out what worked.
2: Yeah, and I never hear discussion. It's always about the numbers. It's never about the kinds and quality of people that we are attracting to the country. And this fundamental question, will we run immigration in Australia for the betterment of the people who already live here? Yeah. So are the people we're bringing to Australia going to make the country a better place, or are the people we're bringing to Australia help drag the country to another place?
0: Yeah.
2: And I reckon that's the thing that's missed in all of this. And the politician that talks about the calibre of the people we attract here, I mean, it's a blue chip country. And I don't for a moment begrudge anyone who wants to come from, I don't know, Abbottabad in Pakistan or wherever. I have no problem with them wanting to come to Australia, because who the bloody hell wouldn't?
0: Yep.
2: Right? This is paradise here. But what are we doing wrong that we don't look at the people who are applying and saying, this man, this woman, this family is going to be a great contributor to this country. Let's bring them here, because we tend to have a mindset that thinks that we're some kind of safe harbour that has to rescue people from other places.

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4: The owners of the Big Splash Water Park have reportedly confirmed to Access Canberra that they intend to open an unlicensed family restaurant on the site by November 1st to comply with the lease conditions. The Albanese government will announce its immigration policy today in a bid to bring down the overseas intake. And a breakfast will be held at Parliament House today, marking 50 years since the Basque Treaty of Friendship and Cooperation between Australia and Japan. And in sport, the ACT Brumbies have named their side, taking on the Western Force in WA this Saturday.
5: Whatever you're doing, wherever you're going, you can rely on Redspot, the Aussie car rental company. 2CC Traffic.
6: Good morning, I'm Marty Cole with the latest Canberra traffic. We have reports of a crash at Fishwick. It's on Canberra Avenue as you head outbound just before Delby Street. Does seem to have been moved to the breakdown lane. Traffic is getting past the site okay. There's also a breakdown reported on the Monero Highway southbound exit ramp to Hindmarsh Drive. Traffic is being delayed on the approach to Hindmarsh Drive. Roadworks continue today with the light rail. Northbourne Avenue is down to one lane both ways, Alinga Street to Vernon Circle. 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And that's the latest Canberra traffic.
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7: 23 past 7. Dave says via text, the ACT government should be called magicians because they're good at smoke and mirrors. They've got nothing of substance. They couldn't fix anything if their life depended on it. Just get things done. It's that simple. Yeah, but the problem is there's no opposition pushing them to get things done, Dave. All 25 of them, they're just taking our money under false pretenses. That's the reality of it. Plenty of sun, breezy at times this afternoon with a high of 17 degrees. Right now it's sunny and zero, but feels like 4 degrees with 2 kilometre north-to-northwesterly winds, wind gusts about the same and fair air quality. Well, One Nation has released its immigration policy, and it's fairly dramatic, but one of the things they propose to do is cut Australia's overseas student intake to around a third of its current level, which I got to say, I think makes a lot of sense. Now, critics of the policy say it would significantly damage the international education sector, which contributes more than $50 billion to the Australian economy. Well,

0: why I call it a Ponzi scheme that's about selling degrees overseas rather than actually educating Australians. Melanie McFarlane is an immigration expert, probably disagrees with me. Melanie, good morning.
1: Good morning, Stephen.
0: It's been a while since we've spoken. Look, I think this is a good policy simply because our education institutions, the quality of our education is dropping. We're not educating Australians anymore and we're selling degrees overseas for, as you say, $50 billion. And that's great, but how many of those students actually contribute to Australia after they have their degree?
1: Well, actually, the migration strategy in 23 showed how significant students are for immigration, and they contribute significantly to the permanent migration program.
0: Yeah, but how many of them go on to become Australian citizens? Because, I mean, the overall rate is about 60%, which says we're failing.
1: Well, I don't know if we want them all to become Australian citizens, and not all of them want to be either. They want to come here, study, and then take those studies overseas, wherever that may be, or go home and apply them there.
0: But okay, but well the then let me ask this question. How many actually do that, or how many then try to change their visa status and become Uber drivers or whatever just to stay in the country?
1: Well, in terms of becoming Uber drivers, they just do that as a part-time gig whilst they're studying. But the only way they can actually change their status is if they, for example, get sponsored by an employer in an area of skill shortage, or they apply through the points test for limited places that are available for state-nominated skilled migration.
0: So, but are universities tailoring their degrees to the skills shortages? I mean, I know the University of Canberra is trying to do that, but I don't see it happening anywhere else.
1: That is a good question. I don't know if the universities should necessarily do that. It's more, I would say it's probably more the vocational education sector, such as the TAFEs. And TAFE has fallen woefully behind in areas of skill shortage in terms of providing those courses to international students. For example, in the trades. I mean, that's an important area. You know, how are we going to get all those houses built? Because there's, frankly, not enough Australians to do that.
0: But that's my point. We're not bringing people in that can build houses. We're bringing in university students who then go on to stay here and you know, change their visa classes because they like the sunshine. But this $50 billion, I mean, doesn't that say that our education system is failing? Because you say that, you know, and universities would argue that they'll go broke if they can't do this. Well, don't we have to find another model?
1: Well, I mean, they've tried to find a model, which is basically funding from government, and that has failed because government hasn't given them the funding. So they chose to go to international education, which has a whole lot of other benefits as well. I mean, when we say $50 billion, yes, it's what's going to the universities, going to the other education providers, but it's also what's going out into the economy in terms of the tourism that it's bringing from the student families, also the spending in retail and the other sectors and in accommodation as well. So, and it's also bringing so many jobs to Australians. I mean, about 240,000, which is more than the coal and iron ore sectors put together. So it's significant. And just to mention that Pauline has said that One Nation have said that that this in Canada hasn't affected them at all and it's actually done them a lot of good. Well, I'll tell you what, the housing market is completely frozen in Canada and they're down, prices are down 20% nationally. I don't think Australians will be very, very happy when their house market is completely frozen after all of these extreme changes.
0: Could be right. Thanks for your time, Melanie.
1: Thank you, Stephen.
0: Melanie McFarlane, 28 past 7.
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8: It's minus 2 degrees in Canberra. Morning frost and sunny today, going for a top of 17. From the Capital Radio Newsroom, good morning. I'm Tia Priest-Willamott. The owners of the Big Splash Water Park have reportedly confirmed to Access Canberra that they intend to open an unlicensed family restaurant on the site by November 1st to comply with the lease conditions. The Canberra Times reporting Access Canberra confirmed that the Big Splash owner has indicated that it will not operate a public pool but intends to comply with the lease by operating with an unlicensed family restaurant instead. If the restaurant was operating on the site by the start of November, it would be considered compliant with the lease. Discussions in the Legislative Assembly yesterday were tense with a number of issues on the agenda. City Services Minister Tara Chain was censured by the Assembly over library closures and for failures in the traffic infringement system, while the ACT Greens announced they would be ending its confidence and supply agreement with Labor. Chief Minister Andrew Barr had this succinct response to opposition leader Mark Parton's questioning.
9: Chief Minister, you are running a government in chaos. Three ministers have been censured this term. Your former deputy has resigned. And now, like so many Canberrans, the Greens have walked away from your government. Do you still have confidence in the members in this chamber that you can hold your government together somehow for another 2 years?
10: Chief Minister.
9: Yes.
8: The Albanese government will announce its immigration policy today in a bid to bring down the overseas intake. Labor believes it can reduce the temporary migration rate to about 225,000 over 2 years. It's expected to tighten rules around some visa classes and fast-track the appeals process to clear a backlog of asylum claims. And a breakfast will be held at Parliament House today, marking 50 years since the Basque Treaty of Friendship and Cooperation between Australia and Japan. Senior Australian and Japanese government representatives, ministers, diplomats and parliamentarians will join young people with lived experience of hearing loss at the event, which is on from 7:30am till 9am. All six youth ambassadors and leaders will join a live panel to share their lived experience and the priorities emerging from a week-long program across Sydney and Canberra.
7: The latest finance report.
8: The Dow Jones is down 631 points this morning at 51,461. Gold is selling at $4,264 an ounce, and one Australian dollar is buying 70.89 US cents.
7: Sports update.
8: The ACT Brumbies have named their side taking on the Western Force in WA this Saturday. Wallaby Nick Frost and debutant Tavita Loughland have both been named to start as the club looks to redeem itself after a loss to the Waratahs in round one of the Super Rugby Oz competition. Coach Stephen Larkham says Frost is a big in for the side.
11: He's done a lot of work in behind the scenes putting together the lineout and creating the system that we've been using over the last couple of weeks. So he understands it better than anyone else. And yeah, it'd be good to have him out there.
8: And the chance to do something special is driving the Newcastle Knights after a season plagued by injuries. They head into Sunday afternoon's elimination semi-final against the Warriors without marquee signing Dylan Brown and front rower Trey Mooney. Centre Bradman Best says they still believe they can leave their mark on the finals.
12: You know, with all the injuries we had and whatnot, and we're still here proving everyone wrong. So yeah, the belief's here. It's a special group. So yeah, it's an exciting time.
8: And that's the latest from the Capital Radio Newsroom.
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13: Good morning, I'm Marty Cole with the latest Canberra traffic. We have emergency crews on site at Dixon. There's been a pedestrian incident at the corner of Morfitt Street and Northbourne Avenue. Give them plenty of room. That's at Lynham at the corner of Northbourne Avenue and Morfitt Street. Still a reported breakdown on the Monero Highway southbound exit ramp to Hindmarsh Drive and a reported incident earlier at Fishwick outbound on Canberra Avenue. Still some delays as you approach Delby Street. Rimmel London is currently half price at Coles. Pick up a full face of Rimmel makeup for just $49. Sale ends Tuesday, so don't miss out. Head into Coles today. That's the latest Canberra traffic.
2: 2CC weather. Alexander Watson Insulation. Canberra's cold. Your house doesn't have to be.
8: Sunny today, 17 the top. Morning frost, then mostly sunny tomorrow and 22 degrees. 24 on Saturday and sunny, then sunny again and 25 on Sunday. 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

0: Now it's back to Canberra's Best Breakfast with Stephen Senatiempo. Thanks to Canberra Toyota, Belconnen, Gungahlin and Phillip. 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Canberra's 2CC.
1: 23 minutes to 8. You know, this whole big splash fiasco, it is a microcosm of everything that's wrong here in the ACT. So you've got a government that makes it impossible for small business to operate, so they go broke. They can't operate the business anymore. And our planning system is such that if they put a food truck on the site, that satisfies their lease obligations. We've then got a Liberal Party that's supposed to stand up for small business and free enterprise, wanting to force this mob to run a business that they can't make a profit from, or they want the government to steal the land from them rather than say, hey, how about we come up with a solution that small businesses don't go broke anymore? All of that highlights exactly what's wrong with the Assembly at the moment. Seriously. 6255-1206. Monica's in Jurrabomba. Monica, you got a problem with your driver's licence?
2: No, not me. But it's these young kids who want to get their licence in Queanbeyan.
1: Yep.
2: They've now got to go Wagga, Cooma, Goulburn,
1: why?
2: Down the bay, because they don't have enough testers in Queanbeyan.
1: Okay. All right.
2: Now, I've got to today take my young grandson, because his parents are working, to Cooma to get his licence.
1: Okay. How long have you... So what's the earliest appointment he can get in Queanbeyan?
2: I don't know. You put your name down months ago, you've got to do a written test, and I know our young grandson has done that. Then you put your name down, and then they'll give you a date and where you go around your birth date,
1: right?
2: Your 17th birth date. And he's been given Cooma.
1: Okay.
2: Now, one of his friends have had to go down to Batemans Bay.
1: That's extraordinary. Monica, I appreciate you letting us know that. Put that on the list. We'll talk to Steve Wan about that on Monday because that's just appalling. We also need to speak to him about the ACT gas shutoff, how that's going to affect the Monaro region as well. So thanks, Monica. I really appreciate that. 6255-1206. Now, normally we talk to Alex Center from the Central Media Group about, look, some, you know, lighter-hearted issues from time to time, but I want to talk to her about business. Now, she's just closed down a business. And it kind of highlights how hard it is to actually do business in Australia at the moment. She joins us now. Alex, good morning.
3: Good morning.
1: So the big smoke, when you and I started talking probably more than 10 years ago now, you operated a business called the Big Smoke, which you've recently shut down.
3: Yeah.
1: Why? Let's talk about the reasons why you've decided to close that business and about the general business conditions here in Australia.
3: Yeah, look, I mean, as you know, when I started the company, it was initially a publication.
1: Yeah.
3: It was a media platform, and we had some amazing writers write for us. I mean, we've had over 300 writers over the last 13 years, including Albanese. So we've had a lot of different people.
1: Well, he's not an amazing writer, Alex, but anyway,
3: I didn't say he was an amazing writer. I just meant the span of people. Paul McDermott's written for us, Julian Burnside. It's been a great journey, right? And we've done some amazing things, you know, but we evolved into a generic marketing agency model about 4 or 5 years ago.
1: Yep.
3: And we really hit a genuine downturn in the final year alongside a failed acquisition that I'm pursuing legal action over. So it was a really tough period. And I take responsibility for not having the right systems and governance we needed as we scaled. But there comes a point when continuing to fund a business that's not working anymore just to preserve jobs becomes the wrong call. So I recognize that. I've been trying to close it down responsibly, make sure that all the entitlements of the team are taken care of rather than let the debt grow. And I just wish I had maybe done it earlier.
1: Okay, so you've copped a bit of flack from this from certain media outlets. Why? Why have they come after you and what are they saying?
3: Well, the interesting thing is the breadth of the articles are not necessarily negative. It's the highlight. It's the headline, you know.
1: Yeah.
3: They're framing it more as a failure, as if I was just accumulating debt, as if I was just trading recklessly, when the truth was I was in a very difficult position and I was funding a lot of the business. So a large portion of the debt that's been recognised was me putting money in to keep people employed.
1: Right.
3: So, you know, the framing of 13 years of building a business going into one headline is a sad thing. And I think that would be very sad for a lot of Australian founders.
1: Okay. And it's like, I think it's a broader issue, though, is that there seems to be this view that we look down on business owners who give it a go and then for some reason or another doesn't work out. Rather than celebrate the fact that they tried, we engage in this tall poppy syndrome rather than address the issues as to why businesses are struggling to survive in Australia at the moment.
3: Well, Stephen, you know me. You've known me for a long time. You know I like statistics, right?
1: Yes.
3: So, you know, if you think about the reality of the current climate, you know, we are seeing in Australia right now, you know, 75% higher pre-pandemic conditions when it comes to corporate insolvencies. We're seeing, you know, the rate of small to medium businesses closing down by around 37% voluntarily, which is what I did. I voluntarily closed it down. One in three business owners right now in Australia are actively considering closing down their business. So it's a really tough time, and not everything that has happened was inside my control, while a lot of it was. And, you know, it's a story that I think founders should talk about, and to not let the shame of this, you know, stop them from moving forward, because the part that matters the most is how you treated the people in the end. And I think that that is the marker of a character. But can I say one thing about statistics? You know, you want to talk about a headline that isn't kind. I'm really big on beating statistics, right? So 1.9 to 2% of women-owned businesses never ever, you know, only that range break the $1 million annual revenue mark.
1: Yeah.
3: So only 2%. I beat that year on year. 89% of independent digital agencies fail within their first three years. I beat that. That's a higher mortality rate than restaurants or retail stores.
1: Wow.
3: And the lifespan of an independent digital agency dropped from 4.2 years to 2.1. So it's a tough game out there for a lot of people. And if you look at specifically first-time founders, only 80 to 90% fold within their first 3 to 5 years. I survived 13. It's not to say that I'm great. It's to say that there is a broader story for Australian business owners than one headline. And I don't want anyone to watch this and be afraid of closing down something that doesn't work anymore because you're worried about what people say about you.
1: Absolutely. And the sooner you close something down that's not working, the better it actually works out. Alex,
3: that was my mistake.
1: Good to talk to you. I won't be here tomorrow, but you will, and I'll catch up with you again on Monday.
3: Thank you.
1: All the best. Alex Center from the Central Media Group back tomorrow to talk about the big issues facing the world at the moment. 6255 1206.
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1: This just keeps going on and on and on. Australians are now being warned about a surge in online investment scams using AI-generated deepfakes to impersonate celebrities or politicians or financial experts. One of them, Stephen Koukoulis, has been impersonated. Even Gina Reinhart and Pauline Hanson have been used, and I think we can all be smart enough to know that Gina Reinhart and Pauline Hanson and, well, even the Prime Minister are not going to be involved in some sort of online investment model. Richard Malham's the CEO of Verified Orchestration and joins us now. Richard, I guess the question to start with is this just a matter of using a bit of common sense, or are these things that good that people are falling for them, even people that would otherwise not?
4: I think, you know, 3 years ago, more than 3 years ago, there used to be the Nigerian prince scam.
1: Yeah.
4: And everyone knew that was a bit of a joke, and it became a bit of a meme. Now that we're
1: You know, he died last week and they found $400 billion lying in his apartment, and there was a note saying, I just couldn't give it away to anybody. No, I joke. Sorry.
4: So we're waiting on our check. But the sophistication is really going exponential. It's going through the roof. Now, as you mentioned, Gina Reinhart doesn't need any money. But they're not just deepfaking Gina Reinhart. They're deepfaking CBA. They're deepfaking our banks, and it looks real. So people are really, really struggling to understand what's real and what's not.
1: How do you address this? I mean, what should we be looking out for? Because we're coming up to we had Scam Week a couple of weeks ago, and look, it's been the range of scams these days is extraordinary. But with these deepfakes, is there any way to pick them?
4: Well, I think it's really, really hard to pick a deepfake scam, and I think it's not a time to be polite. So if you get an inbound phone call, I think don't believe who's on the other end of the line.
1: Yeah.
4: I think what we're moving to now is not just deepfaking an institution like a CBA or a Gina Rinehart, but actually deepfaking consumers. So scammers can get your image off Instagram, they can call you, and in 7 seconds of audio, they can actually deepfake you and open a bank account on your behalf without you knowing and rack up debt. And you're obliged to that debt as well. So that's what we're seeing as well, which is really, really, really hard to combat.
1: We live in an interesting time. Richard, thanks for your time this morning.
4: Thanks so much.
1: Richard Mallam, the CEO of Verified Orchestration. I mean, that is frightening, isn't it? Rob from Tuggeranong, good morning.
5: Good morning, Stephen. Mate, your dose of common sense this morning and even your words about, this place not being run properly. Like, seriously, Mr. Parton in the Assembly yesterday challenged Mr. Barr and said, do you think you still have the confidence? His simple answer was yes. I mean, when is enough enough? Seriously, we are sick and tired of the name-calling, the rock-throwing, the blaming. Come up with solutions. You hit the nail on the head. Enough is enough. We're sick and tired of the roads, rates and rubbish, the state of our hospital system, our education. I mean, even this week I spoke to some people in my local community, and one lady said that she'd received a rates notice that had increased by 75%. And I said, are you sure that that's correct? And she said, my land value had gone down by 20-odd thousand. I said, well, given what's happened with the seatbelt infringements, with other infringement notices, the falsification of different things not being correct, I said, I'd really be questioning that. But that what it does is it's highlighting how this place is being run.
1: Yeah.
5: Enough is enough.
1: I think run into the ground is the way to put it. Good on you, Rob. Thanks for your call. 6255 1206.
0: On 2CC Breakfast with Stephen Senatiempo. 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
1: Well, Nathan Cleary has been handed extra time to overcome a foot injury after the NRL locked in Penrith's preliminary final for Sunday the 27th. The AFL's football boss is continuing to push for shorter quarters. Greg Swan says 30 minutes would be the utopia. And in the English League Cup, Fleetwood has taken a 1-0 win over Sheffield at home. Victory also for Everton over the Wolves. It is 10 minutes to 8.
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6: Mike, mate, what do you make of Nathan Cleary's incident? 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
7: 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I thought that was probably fair enough.
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10: The owners of the Big Splash Water Park have reportedly confirmed to Access Canberra that they intend to open an unlicensed family restaurant on the site by November 1st to comply with the lease conditions. The Albanese government will announce its immigration policy today in a bid to bring down the overseas intake. And a breakfast will be held at Parliament House today, marking 50 years since the Basque Treaty of Friendship and Cooperation between Australia and Japan. And in sport, the ACT Brumbies have named their side, taking on the Western Force in WA this Saturday.
0: When your car is off the road, you can rely on RedSpot to keep you moving. RedSpot.com.au. 2CC Traffic.
11: Good morning, I'm Marty Cole with the latest Canberra traffic. There is a pedestrian incident that emergency crews are attending to at Dixon at the corner of Morfitt Street and Northbourne Avenue. But give them plenty of room, the emergency crews. That's Dixon, Morfitt Street at the Northbourne Avenue intersection. 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Close both ways, Atkinson Street to Lowe Street with diversions in place. 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
0: Now it's back to Canberra's Best Breakfast with Stephen Senatiempo. 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

0: 1988, Canberra's 2CC.
1: It's 6 to 8. On Tuesday night, the Meninga Medal presentations took place, as you know, and Simi Sasungi won the men's award. And look, really, the fact that he played only 16 games really smashed the rest of the competition. Officially, he only beat Joe Tarpany by 2 points, but Joe played the whole season. And I'm not taking anything away from Joe, but in the women's race was a lot tighter, which says we've got a really strong squad heading into the finals this weekend, where the girls take on the West Tigers at the Canberra Raiders. They'll be heading up the road to Campbelltown. The winner of the Meninga Medal for the NRLW was Leanne Tafunga, and she joins us now. Leanne, congratulations again.
2: Morning. Thank you for having me, and thank you.
1: Before I get into talking footy, the thing that struck me on the night on Tuesday night is that, particularly among the Polynesian players in both the men's and women's sides, faith plays a really big role in your football. Tell us about that.
2: Yeah, I guess I would say I am new to my faith, and I think just this season has played a big role, part of my journey. And you know, I can't take all the credit because I'm just so grateful and blessed to be given the opportunity, and especially by the girls. But my faith has definitely been a big part of my journey this season. So I definitely wanted to, I guess, put that on the pedestal, and I wanted to put it out there and be proud about it as well.
1: Absolutely, and so you should be. Good on you. As I said, pretty tight race between yourself, Sophie Holyman, and Shantae Tamara. I guess it just highlights how strong the squad is, because you're all obviously pushing each other.
2: Yeah, this season has just been such an amazing season. The girls have just come back stronger and better. And, you know, I said in my interview, I said, you know, there are so many other amazing girls that have played so well this season that I wish I could share the award with. And I think it just goes to show how much we've really been fighting for each other, and also just for the club, you know, being in Canberra. And I think we've really took it with both hands, and I'm just proud of everyone.
1: Now, you accounted for the Tigers last week. You play them again. That can sometimes be dangerous, playing the same team twice in a row, can't it?
2: Yeah, I think one thing about our team this week is that we just wanted to lock in. We knew that, you know, it's going to be a tougher game, especially playing at their home ground. You know, they have a lot of loyal fans, and I know we do as well. So I think we just wanted to put our head down, just lock in, and just look forward to tomorrow night.
1: I want to talk about the Meninga Medal again for a moment, because Joe Tarpany won 4 in a row, and Simi Sasungi, as I say, had an outstanding performance, given how little football he got to play this year. Samima Taufa has won 3 in a row prior to this. How are they taking it that you young guns have taken top spot this year?
2: They're just very proud. They're such amazing people, both Joe Tarpany and Samima Taufa. I think they've always just been supportive, and they love, you know, they love helping us young ones as well. And, you know, it's just such a privilege for myself, and I can say for Simi, you know, receiving the award after Joe Tarpany himself and Samima Taufa, which are both absolute legends on and off the field, and it's just such a privilege.
1: How does it feel, and I asked you this on the night, but I want to delve in just a little bit deeper, to win the Meninga Medal in the Raiders' first ever finals year in the NRLW? That must be pretty special.
2: Yeah, it's definitely been an overwhelming feeling just of support and love from the club and from the team and the girls. And I do take it with both hands, and I'm just so grateful for, you know, the opportunity. And like I said, this season we've just really put our head down, really focused on each other and what we need to do. And myself personally, I am just thrilled. I don't think it's really hit me yet, because, you know, once the Meninga Awards night was finished, the next day we had training, and I just really wanted to focus on that. So I don't think it's all hit me yet, but I'm definitely still taking it with both hands, just so grateful for it.
1: Well, congratulations again, and good luck tomorrow night against the West Tigers in Campbelltown. Leanne Tafunga, good to talk to you this morning.
2: Thank you so much for having me. Thank you, guys.
1: All the best. Leanne Tafunga, the NRLW Meninga medalist. It's 2 minutes to 8 o'clock.

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1: The world will smile on you. The world will smile on you.
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4: It's 4 degrees in Canberra. Morning frost and sunny today, going for a top of 17. From the Capital Radio Newsroom, good morning. I'm Tia Priest-Willamott. The opposition is urging the government to be more transparent about national security threats. It's been revealed ASIO has thwarted 4 incidents classified as major terrorism plots since the Bondi Beach terror attack in December. National Senator Bridget McKenzie says, within reason, we need more information.
5: And I think it is absolutely beholden on the minister of the day to inform not just Parliament, but indeed the people of Australia about these types of, situations without compromising national security, and there are ways to do that.
4: The Canberra Liberals have moved a motion in the Legislative Assembly calling on the government to hold firm on its promise to allocate $16 million to sporting organisations in Tuggeranong. The promise came after the announcement that the long-promised Tuggeranong ice rink would not be going ahead, with the government instead pledging to put money to local groups. Shadow Minister for Sport and Recreation James Milligan says he doesn't believe the government will stick to its word.
6: Well, I can't trust them. I don't know if the residents of Canberra can trust them either. They've broken so many promises over the last 2 decades. Who can really trust them? And I think by putting the motion in through the Assembly and calling on the government to table a report in where this money is going to be invested is the only way that we can really hold them to account and get them to deliver.
4: Princess Diana's brother has claimed King Charles said people would forget his sister soon enough after her death in 1997. The claims have been detailed in Charles Spencer's new memoir, which is due to be released this month. UK correspondent Adam Gilchrist says Buckingham Palace has released a rare statement in response.
7: Saying, "We don't comment on books as a matter of principle, but His Majesty is mindful the pain of fraternal grief can cloud reason, affect judgment, and colour memory in ways that others do not recognise, even many years after such a loss."
4: And ACT Seniors Month is back with a diverse programme of events and activities celebrating the contributions of Canberra's elderly population. Seniors Minister Caitlin Tuff says Seniors Month is an opportunity to recognise the contribution older locals make to the life of the city. As part of the initiative, the government is asking older Canberrans to have their say on what helps people age well in the ACT through the Ministerial Advisory Council on Ageing Seniors Month Community Survey, which can be found online.
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4: Checking petrol prices, unleaded is $2.27 at the Metro in Mitchell. It's $2.40 at Ready Express in Manuka, and it's $2.45 at the Ampol in Caldwell.
9: The latest finance report.
4: The Dow Jones is down 631 points this morning at 51,461. Gold is selling at $4,263 an ounce, and one Australian dollar is buying 70.88 US cents.
9: Sports update.
4: The GWS Giants women will be back in town for their last game of the year at Manuka Oval this Sunday. They're looking to bounce back from last week's loss to the Swans when they take on the Tigers. Head coach and Canberran Cam Bernasconi says the team has reviewed the loss.
10: We were really clinical in the way that we review parts of our system that need to get better, and playing the Swans, to their credit, I thought their pressure was outstanding.
4: And that's the latest from the Capital Radio Newsroom.
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12: Good morning, Marty Cole with the latest Canberra traffic. Emergency crews are still on site at Dixon with a crash at the corner of Morfitt Street and Northbourne Avenue. Pedestrian incident involved in this. That's Dixon, corner Morfitt Street and Northbourne Avenue. We have reports of a crash now on the Tuggeranong Parkway in the southbound lanes as you head toward Cotter Road. Already traffic delayed back past Lady Denman Drive and toward the Glenlock Interchange. Expect delays the Tuggeranong Parkway southbound approaching Cotter Road with a crash. Ready to go electric? 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That's the latest Canberra traffic.
11: 2CC weather. Alexander Watson Insulation. Canberra's cold. Your house doesn't have to be.
13: Sunny today, 17 the top. Morning frost, then mostly sunny tomorrow and 22 degrees. 24 on Saturday and sunny, then sunny again and 25 on Sunday. 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
11: Now it's back to Canberra's Best Breakfast with Stephen Senatiempo. 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Canberra's 2CC.
18: It's 7 minutes past eight on this Thursday, the 17th of September. Amon has just sent us an email saying, "Hi, Stephen, just letting you know diesel has jumped to over $3 a litre. $3.01 at the BP at Gold Creek. Not bad, seeing the shipment wouldn't have got here yet from overseas." And that's a very important point. Now, I was going to talk immigration numbers, but I want to go straight to my next guest for a bit of straight talk, Nationals Party leader, Senator Matt Canavan. Matt, that's a very good point, isn't it? I mean, you know, I know we operate on the Singapore spot price or whatever, but the fuel that's in the tanks there now wouldn't have been affected by the latest oil price rise.
19: Yeah, look, those sort of things need to be looked into. But obviously when you're seeing sort of volatility in markets, there might be some people that are shorter than others. Keep in mind we are also seeing reports of some shipments not arriving. So look, I don't know enough about that particular distributor, but also, you know, the service stations have done it really tough. I know speaking to lots of the independent suppliers, particularly this year, and so they may not have as much on supply as others. But no doubt, unfortunately, prices are going up. The government has sat back and done nothing in terms of getting inflation down. They put taxes on the economy, making us in a weaker position going into this crisis. And look, you know, we provided relief to people 6 months ago when prices started to get to this high. It's might be time to look at that again, but it's got to be done in a way that doesn't add to inflationary pressures.
18: Well, I mean, the reality is, though, that it's six of one, half an hour of the other, because if diesel's running at $3 a litre, which it is around most of the country, you can get it cheaper than that if you're willing to travel. But at $3 a litre, the price of it, that's inflationary. Surely bringing the price of fuel down, even if it is with a temporary cut, or I think it should be a permanent abolition of the fuel excise, that's my view, but surely that's a better option, isn't it?
19: So, yes, it's in inflationary because it will increase costs through the economy. It, though, is inflationary on the supply side of the economy. It's going to mean there's less supply of goods. It's going to hit production, hit investment, confidence, all those things. When the government gives tax cuts and throws money out there, that's inflationary from the demand side because you're not actually producing anything. You're just giving people extra money. That's what's got to be considered in this context where interest rates are rising and are probably going to rise in a couple of weeks' time. And that's why it does make it more important that in that environment, you do everything you can to unlock the supply side of the economy. You try and get business moving, free up red tape, all these sort of things, because that in and of itself will take pressure off inflation. Keep in mind, one of the consistent messages from the Reserve Bank has been in recent years is, you know, to try and get a lid on interest rates, which have been going up, gone up 15 times under this government. To get a lid on that, we need to increase our productivity, because if you increase that supply side of the economy, you mop up those extra dollars around there and reduce inflationary pressures. This government, productivity under this government under Labor has fallen 5% in 4 years. It has never been negative over 4 years ever. And this time it's negative 5%. It is off the charts in the wrong direction. And that is the key problem here. The government does not have a pro-growth, pro-productivity agenda, and they're making all of these international developments, the inflation that exists here in Australia, they're making it much, much worse through their economic policies.
18: Well, let's talk about solutions, because I'm sick of opposition sniping and not coming up with solutions. You guys are going to introduce legislation to fast-track projects that you say are considered critical to Australia's sovereign capability. But we seem to be playing catch-up here and trying to prop up industries that have already become unviable. And let's, you know, Whyalla's the latest one, the Tomago smelter, the Boyne smelter. We need to create an environment where these businesses can survive and stand on their own 2 feet rather than have to use taxpayers' money to prop them up at the back end.
19: Exactly right. And so what we announced this week was that we would remove all of Labor's anti-fossil fuel amendments to the Environmental Acts. We've also previously announced we'd free up government support programs for those projects as well. It's taking now, it takes often 10 years or more to get a major project going in this country, and that's got to stop. So we need more investment. This will help with that issue around productivity, and we should get rid of this red tape. So we've now got this absurd situation where the government changed our environmental laws such that it cannot approve a coal, oil and gas project as being in the national interest. It restricted that, did this deal with the Greens. The Greens wanted that in there, right? And so at a time of massive fuel shortages, a time where we can clearly see our need to improve our fuel security, the government cannot fast-track a project that could help with our fuel security if it involves oil, which is what most of us use to get around, particularly our trucking industry, our farms, our mines. It is absolutely absurd. And so we'd remove that. And another absurdity here, Stephen, is the government is running around the region with a blank check of your money, underwriting, supporting the importation of oil into Australia. And we had to do that to keep the bowsers full in the last few months. But at the same time of doing that, in the same legislation, the government has introduced a ban on supporting the production of oil and gas in this country. Yeah. So let's just confirm, we use the taxpayers' balance sheet to support the petrol and diesel industries of Singapore and Korea. We will not... we are banned in federal law from doing the same thing to support a refinery here in Australia.
18: Which makes no sense whatsoever.
19: That is a wrong way around, right? Like, we should be putting Australia first, right? And that's what we do.
18: Yeah, okay. Because, I mean, the government talked a big game about, you know, trying to get our capacity up when the first crisis hit, but I've heard nothing else since. Let's talk about tourism businesses, which are facing, here we go, another Whyalla wipeout, but this time in tourism at Christmas time, because of delays in our backpacker visas. Now, we all know we need to cut our migration, but when it comes to bringing the right people in, we're making that as hard as possible.
19: Exactly right, mate. Look, we do need to get migration numbers down, no doubt about that, but because this government hasn't dealt with a real issue, they're now taking the lazy response of just letting the inbox grow. And so farmers who, you know, need and have used for years a seasonal workforce and backpackers, these are seasonal jobs, so they're often not suitable for Australians who want full-time work. But of course, people here on holidays and that are happy to sometimes do just kind of work for a few months, get some cash, keep going on their holiday. It was a really good deal. This system's worked for ages. Like, it's not new. It's not the cause of the blowout in migration numbers. But because the government won't deal with the blowouts that have occurred, they're now putting that cost onto farmers and the tourist industry.
18: I think you've hit the nail on the head of what's wrong with our immigration policy is that we're not looking at the successes of the past. And if you look at, you know, the 50s and 60s were probably the greatest migration scheme in the world's history. We're not looking back at that. We're not looking at this system, which has worked, as you say, for decades. We're not looking at fast-tracking these people. We just seem to be looking at making new mistakes.
19: Yeah, exactly right. We've got into this situation where universities have gone on a tear selling international education. It's become completely unmoored from the purpose of education. And so we are not really selling degrees in education now. We're selling a pathway to citizenship, and that's not what our university should be. It's clear as day that's happening. And the numbers are astounding. Even just in the last few years since COVID under this government, there's an additional 400,000 visas compared to the pre-COVID averages in student and graduate visas. There's 3 million temporary workers in Australia. There's about a million more than was there before COVID. 400,000 of that increase, of that million, is thanks to this situation. And there's a lot more on these bridging visas as well. We just don't know how many of them are students. So it would be well over half are in this category. And that's got to be clamped down upon. As I say, our university should be there to teach Australian students, do Australian research primarily. Again, the part of the success of the past has been they're very successful at bringing in international students and making some money of that and cross-subsidising the education of Australians. But it can't get so out of whack that in many classes now in our universities, more than half the students are not Australian. There are, I've heard reports that there are courses now in some universities taught in other languages. That's not on, right? That's got to be brought back to balance. And I don't understand why the government just can't do that. Now, who knows what the immigration minister is going to say today at the press club? It doesn't sound like he's really clamping down the student visas, but we'll wait and see. I wait and hope. I'd like this issue fixed. It's causing a massive social dislocation in our country. I think it's weakening our bonds, our social cohesion, threatening that successful migration story we've generally had in this country. It's very clear what needs to be done. The government just needs to get on and do it.
18: No doubt about it. Matt, good to talk to you. We'll catch up again soon.
19: Thanks, eh? See you.
18: All the best. Bye. Senator Matt Canavan, the Nationals Party leader. It's 17 past 8.
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25: The owners of the Big Splash Water Park have reportedly confirmed to Access Canberra that they intend to open an unlicensed family restaurant on the site by November 1st to comply with the lease conditions. The Albanese government will announce its immigration policy today in a bid to bring down the overseas intake. And a breakfast will be held at Parliament House today, marking 50 years since the Basque Treaty of Friendship and Cooperation between Australia and Japan. And in sport, the ACT Brumbies have named their side, taking on the Western Force in WA this Saturday.
0: Whatever you're doing, wherever you're going, you can rely on Redspot, the Aussie car rental company. 2CC Traffic.

0: tea and Italian-inspired snacks in town. See you at the Little Italy Cafe at Villaggio, 35 Birkett Street, Page. Just look for the shiny golden van.
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4: 21 and a half past eight. Janet has just texted to say that last year her grandchild from Yass had to go to Tumut to be tested for a driver's licence, saying it resulted in extra fuel and parents' times lost from work. This is ridiculous. So we've now heard somebody from Jerobomba has got to go to Cooma to get their driver's licence test. Somebody from Yass had to go to Tumut. We'll try and track down the minister, Jihad Dib, who's the Minister for Services New South Wales, on this on Monday's program. But that's just ludicrous that you can't go for a driving test in this region. Incredible. Plenty of sun today with a bit breezy this afternoon, a high of 17 degrees. If you look out the window, it looks beautiful, but don't believe it because it's sunny and only 5 degrees, but feels like 6 degrees. Well, News Limited have done or News Corp, we should say these days, have done an analysis of the nation's leading top 100 schools. Susie O'Brien is the National Education Editor for News Corp and my Tuesday night television sparring partner. Susie, good morning.
5: Good morning.
4: New South Wales has done all right here. How's the ACT held up?
5: Well, you know, not so well. So this year we did something a bit different. We did the top 100 schools and we did this big analysis of 1,300 schools nationwide to pick the top 100. And then there were no ACT schools in that top 100.
4: At all.
5: And, like, well, I've worked in this area for a long time. I know, like, the three biggest in ACT off the top of my head, Radford, Canberra Girls and Canberra Grammar.
4: Yep.
5: And so we made sure that they included in the analysis. They did not make the top 100. However, Canberra Girls made the next best 50. And so tomorrow we will be revealing the next 50, like the 50 that just missed out, you know, the bridesmaid schools.
4: Mm.
5: And Canberra Girls came in at 144. So it's interesting. They're kind of up there, but they're not in the top 100.
4: Which strikes me as the biggest concern about that for me is that I know those three girls are outperforming all of our public schools, which says our public schools must be going pretty ordinary at the moment.
5: I think that's the case around the country. We've seen a really big drift nationally towards private schools, particularly lower cost Christian schools on the outskirts of the big cities.
4: Yeah.
5: And in those sort of growth corridors, because parents are finding that the quality, particularly in some of the big high schools, it's really tough there. Like, discipline, attendance, distraction in classrooms, it's really hard to get a good education.
4: So
5: that's not the fault of the teachers. Sorry,
4: no.
5: I'm not teacher blaming there. It's just tough.
4: Well, we know our teachers are having a stop work meeting this morning for that very reason. So how do you analyse this? What are the indicators for getting yourself onto this top 100 list?
5: Well, so we had a really comprehensive analysis. So we're taking into account year 9 and year 7 NAPLAN, student staff ratios, socioeconomic factors, attendance, and then we also looked at, we got the education reporters from around the country to rate all the top schools on things like subject selection, facilities, and the one that kind of money can't buy, prestige.

0: Yeah. So some of the schools were quite prestigious but didn't have really high fees. So we put all of that in the mix and we came up with our top 100.
1: Okay, fascinating. And the full list is and the state-by-state breakdowns at top100schools.com.au we'll get that top the next 50 tomorrow.
0: Yeah, that's right. And so Canberra girls will be celebrating tomorrow.
1: Good on you. Susie, see you Tuesday night.
0: Cheers. See you then.
1: All the best. Bye. Dr. Susie O'Brien, the National Education Editor at News Corp. You can see her on Tuesday nights on the Kenny Report on News 24. She's my sparring partner on Tuesdays and always a lot of fun. Let's have a look at what's happening in North America this morning.
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1: Well, during a session at the European Parliament on Wednesday, European Commission President Ursula von der Leyen extended an invitation to Canada to become the bloc's first associate member. Standing alongside Canadian Prime Minister Mark Carney, von der Leyen proposed a strategic partnership designed to allow Canadian citizens to live and work in Europe visa-free without requiring full EU membership or sacrificing sovereignty. The announcement comes as Ottawa hosts the Canada Investment Summit and looks to deepen international ties amid escalating trade friction with the United States. That's a big move. In an official declaration submitted to the United States Congress on Wednesday, President Donald Trump accused Canada of hosting clandestine fentanyl labs operated by Chinese gangs near the northern border, while Trump praised Mexican President Claudia Sheinbaum for shutting down illegal labs in Mexico. He sought that both Canada and Mexico must implement more aggressive enforcement measures to prevent illicit narcotics from entering the United States. Despite the rhetoric, Canada was excluded from the former US annual list of major drug-producing countries. A news helicopter operating for KABC and NBC Los Angeles crashed overnight in Chatsworth, a neighbourhood in Los Angeles, killing all three people on board. The individuals killed included a veteran local journalist and the pilot. The helicopter was in transit to cover an earlier fatal transit bus collision when the crash occurred. Los Angeles Mayor Karen Bass joined local emergency officials at a press conference on Wednesday to address the tragedy. That is indeed very, very sad. A report issued on Wednesday by the Pentagon Inspector General revealed that US military operations related to the conflict with Iran have reached at least $33.4 billion, primarily driven by high expenditures on tactical munitions. The audit exposed a logistical bottleneck in supply chains for specific weapon systems, presenting a challenge to previous White House assertions that domestic military stockpiles remain virtually limitless. And a federal judge issued a ruling in Washington declaring that President Donald Trump cannot legally remove or alter the name of the Kennedy Center following a highly publicized contentious call regarding federal oversight of the arts venue. The board of the Kennedy Center voted to temporarily halt certain operations for renovations. 6255-1206, Ben from Miranda's on the line. G'day, Ben.
3: Oh, g'day, Stephen. Look, I was interested listening to your interview just then with Susie O'Brien about the list that they've developed of schools.
1: Yes.
3: I think that one of the big problems in private schools as well these days is class sizes. So one of my friends has a son in year 9 at one of those Canberra schools that you mentioned.
1: Yeah.
3: And he has 38 kids in his maths class. Now, to give you a comparison, I pay to send my daughters to a school in New South Wales, a boarding school.
1: Yeah.
3: And they have 16 girls in their maths class. So,
1: yeah. Look, I you know, and that's something that a lot of teachers complain about is class sizes. But I think back to my school days and, you know, we had classes of 40 or 50 and seemed to operate all right. So, I mean, it's the competition of time for all the other rubbish that teachers have got to do these days that is the problem in and of itself. But I appreciate your call, Ben. 6255-1206. We're going to talk to Greg Harford from the Business Chamber after the break, 29 and a half past eight.
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6: It's 4 degrees in Canberra, morning frost and sunny today, going for a top of 17. From the Capital Radio Newsroom, good morning. I'm Tia Priest-Willamott. The opposition is urging the government to be more transparent about national security threats. It's been revealed ASIO has thwarted four incidents classified as major terrorism plots since the Bondi Beach terror attack in December. National Senator Bridget McKenzie says, within reason, we need more information.
7: And I think it is absolutely beholden on the minister of the day to inform not just Parliament, but indeed the people of Australia about these types of situations without compromising national security, and there are ways to do that.
6: The Canberra Liberals have moved a motion in the Legislative Assembly calling on the government to hold firm on its promise to allocate $16 million to sporting organisations in Tuggeranong. The promise came after the announcement that the long-promised Tuggeranong ice rink would not be going ahead, with the government instead pledging to put money to local groups. Shadow Minister for Sport and Recreation James Milligan says he doesn't believe the government will stick to its word.
8: Well, I can't trust them. I don't know if the residents of Canberra can trust them either. They've broken so many promises over the last two decades. Who can really trust them? And I think by putting the motion in through the Assembly and calling on the government to table a report in where this money is going to be invested is the only way that we can really hold them to account and get them to deliver.
6: Princess Diana's brother has claimed King Charles said people would forget his sister soon enough after her death in 1997. The claims have been detailed in Charles Spencer's new memoir, which is due to be released this month. UK correspondent Adam Gilchrist says Buckingham Palace has released a rare statement in response.
9: Saying, "We don't comment on books as a matter of principle, but His Majesty is mindful the pain of fraternal grief can cloud reason, affect judgment, and colour memory in ways that others do not recognise, even many years after such a loss."
6: And ACT Seniors Month is back with a diverse programme of events and activities celebrating the contributions of Canberra's elderly population. Seniors Minister Caitlin Tough says Seniors Month is an opportunity to recognise the contribution older locals make to the life of the city. As part of the initiative, the government is asking older Canberrans to have their say on what helps people age well in the ACT through the Ministerial Advisory Council on Ageing Seniors Month Community Survey, which can be found online.
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6: Checking petrol prices, unleaded is $2.27 at the Metro in Mitchell. It's $2.40 at Ready Express in Manuka, and it's $2.45 at the Ampol in Caldwell.
5: The latest finance report.
6: The Dow Jones is down 631 points this morning at 51,461. Gold is selling at $4,263 an ounce, and one Australian dollar is buying 70.88 US cents.
5: Sports update.
6: The GWS Giants women will be back in town for their last game of the year at Manuka Oval this Sunday. They're looking to bounce back from last week's loss to the Swans when they take on the Tigers. Head coach and Canberran Cam Bernasconi says the team has reviewed the loss.
10: We were really clinical in the way that we review parts of our system that need to get better, and playing the Swans, to their credit, I thought their pressure was outstanding.
6: And that's the latest from the Capital Radio Newsroom.
5: Transstate tyres for Pirelli tyres. 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
11: Good morning, Marty Cole with the latest Canberra traffic. Extensive delays southbound along the Tuggeranong Parkway. There's been a crash at the southbound exit ramp to Cotter Road. Traffic stacked all the way back through the Glenlock interchange past Black Mountain. Now Gungahlin Drive southbound is being affected. So too is William Hovell Drive and Lady Denman Drive trying to get onto the parkway. Heavy northbound past the site, but the crash is southbound on the Tuggeranong Parkway at the Cotter Road exit. Avoid it if you possibly can. 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You're up to date. That's the latest Canberra traffic.
5: 2CC weather. Alexander Watson Insulation. Canberra's cold. Your house doesn't have to be.
6: Sunny today, 17 the top. Morning frost, then mostly sunny tomorrow and 22 degrees. 24 on Saturday and sunny, then sunny again and 25 on Sunday. 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
1: Good. It's 23 minutes to nine. I've been talking about my disdain for the ACT Assembly all morning, and it's largely... Look, you know I've been calling them the 25 unemployable Muppets for a long time, but this whole big splash thing has just done my head in, that we've got a government that thinks it can force a business, somebody to run a business that's not profitable, and if they can't, we'll take the land back off them. It's got a zoning regime that says that if you don't run a water park there, apparently you can put a food truck on it and that's enough to satisfy the lease requirements. We've got a Liberal Party that's supposed to stand up for small business who are saying, well, you must run this business that you can't make money out of, otherwise the government should take it off you and run it as a public enterprise. The world has gone mad. But what no one's talking about here is, why is Big Splash not viable? Why are most small businesses in Canberra not viable anymore? To talk to us about this is the Chief Executive of the Canberra Business Chamber, Greg Harford. He's on the line with us. Greg, good morning.
16: Good morning.
1: This is the conversation we need to have. Why are businesses like Big Splash falling by the wayside, not, you know, demanding that people run businesses that are unviable?
16: Yeah, I completely agree. I mean, the real problem we've got in the business community is that the cost of running a business is enormous and it's growing month on month, year on year. A lot of that is down to government decisions, but not all of it. And also the fact that customers aren't out supporting the businesses that they claim they want there. So while it's all well and good to say we need a big splash park out there in Belco, the reality is that if it doesn't have enough people coming through the doors to pay the bills and people aren't willing to pay the costs of operating it, yeah, it's just not viable to run a business.
1: So, I mean, the question is as you say, I mean, there's national conditions that are affecting all of this as well, but we know that, and I refer to it as the Canberra tax, because the cost of doing business here is higher than anywhere else. How do we get a quick turnaround? Because, you can't revive a business that's already died, but we can hopefully stop some others from going by the wayside.
16: Yeah, absolutely. And I think the Canberra Business Chamber is really focused on that. We want to see conditions set for economic growth. We need to start making it cheaper and easier to do business here. We want the ACT government to, you know, stop increasing charges in the way that they are. Commercial rates, for example, have gone up 8% this financial year. That's compared to less than 4% on average across the border. You know, there's really big costs which are within control of government. And yes, government has a revenue problem, but they can't look to business to solve those issues. They've really got to look for productivity growth. So we've got to make the environment better for business, and we've got to be encouraging businesses to set up and run and grow here. And as consumers, we all need to get out and support them, because that's what businesses need ultimately.
1: But that revenue angle is short-sighted, because I mean, if we grow the pie, and I hate that term, but effectively that's what we're talking about here. If we get business running again, then we get a better share of GST revenue, and the on effects of that, the flow on, can only benefit the ACT government. It's a little bit like this, the restriction of land release. If you release more land, you can charge more rates without putting rates up.
16: Yeah, that's absolutely right. And we absolutely need to grow the pie. And in fact, we're holding a whole Grow the Pie Economic Summit conference next month to talk about exactly that, to chart a bit of a way forward for the territory. But yes, you know, there's some short-term revenue issues that government has got, potentially long-term ones. But the way to solve those is actually to, you know, turbocharge the economy and get us growing. The reality is our payroll tax settings mean that it's great to start a business here in Canberra because you don't pay payroll tax. But the moment you tip over the payroll tax threshold, you're paying the highest rate in the country. And we are the only state or territory to be lowering the threshold, meaning that more small businesses are paying payroll tax than ever before. Everyone else is going in the opposite direction, trying to lower that impost on small business. So we've got to be encouraging people to set up here, and we've got to be encouraging them to stay and grow.
1: And then on top of that, you put our higher insurance costs, our higher workers' comp costs, portable long service leave, the fact that electricity and gas are dearer here than everywhere else, and we're going to turn off the gas soon anyway. It's a pretty sad environment. Greg, I'd love to catch up with you when that forum happens next month and have a more detailed chat with you.
16: Excellent. Look forward to it.
1: All the best. Greg Harford is the CEO of the Canberra Business Chamber. 6255-1206 is the number.
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1: Look, it's been a little bit heavy this morning. So as I mentioned, it's International Country Music Day. So let's do a little bit more of that before we finish up.

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1: 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The Iranians and their proxies, they've now got the taste for this. And who's to say they won't do it again? I mean, they've got to be knocked out. 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

0: 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Rain comes on steady, hot and strong. It just keeps on and on.
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3: The owners of the Big Splash Water Park have reportedly confirmed to Access Canberra that they intend to open an unlicensed family restaurant on the site by November 1st to comply with the lease conditions. The Albanese government will announce its immigration policy today in a bid to bring down the overseas intake. And a breakfast will be held at Parliament House today, marking 50 years since the Basque Treaty of Friendship and Cooperation between Australia and Japan. And in sport, the ACT Brumbies have named their side, taking on the Western Force in WA this Saturday.
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4: Good morning, Marty Cole with the latest Canberra traffic. Still extensive delays southbound along the Tuggeranong Parkway. There's been a crash at Western Creek. It's just near the Cotter Road off-ramp and traffic is stacked back past Black Mountain through the Glenlock interchange, now affecting Gungahlin Drive southbound. Heavy northbound from Hindmarsh Drive along the parkway to the site, but the lanes are open. That's a crash southbound the Tuggeranong Parkway before Cotter Road. Avoid it if you possibly can. 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Wear a helmet, park considerately and follow the road rules. Be mindful of pedestrians, cyclists and other path and road users. And you're up to date. That's the latest Canberra traffic.
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9: Well, the time flies when you're having fun. It's 9.5 minutes to nine. Time to have a last look at news headlines with the one and only Tia Priest-Willamott from the Capital Radio Newsroom. I remember where you're from. See, I'm not as tired as I was yesterday.
3: The owners of the Big Splash Water Park have reportedly confirmed to Access Canberra that they intend to open an unlicensed family restaurant on the site by November 1st to comply with the lease conditions.
9: So, in other words, this is what's ridiculous with this. So, the lease conditions are you've got to have an entertainment-type complex. So, we're not going to open Big Splash again, but we can put a food truck on there and that complies. Now, I've got no problem with them doing that, but it just highlights how stupid the system is. Anyway, sorry.
3: Well, the Canberra Times is reporting Access Canberra confirmed that the Big Splash owner has indicated that it will not operate a public pool but intends to comply with the lease by operating the restaurant.
9: Yeah.
3: Families are being urged to start conversations with their older loved ones about their driving retirement. Research shows almost 60% of older adults don't have a plan for when they will give up the keys. ACU road safety expert Dr. Joanne Bennett says it can be a major transition.
9: Yeah, I am. But how do you plan for that? I mean, surely you get to a point where you go, oh, what, I can't drive anymore.
3: So the planning is sort of more about how are you going to get to places now.
9: Setting
3: up a deal with your children or grandchildren or finding out different bus routes and things around that. So that's more of what it's talking about.
9: The non-existent public transport in Canberra, yeah.
3: And the US Federal Reserve has increased interest rates for the first time in 3 years. Mm. The decision in the United States is designed to rein in persistently high inflation fueled by the war in Iran.
9: Where have you heard that story before? Oh, that's right, here in Australia. Although we do it more often. 6255-1206 is the number. Should we have a look at a little bit of sport?
3: Sure.
9: Let's do that.
2: On 2CC Breakfast with Stephen Sinatiempo. Sports Shorts.
3: The chance to do something special is driving the Newcastle Knights after a season plagued by injuries. They head into Sunday afternoon's elimination semi-final without marquee signing Dylan Brown and front rower Trey Mooney.
9: Who are we going for now that the Raiders are out? Have we picked a team or not?
3: I'm going for the Dolphins or the Warriors because I'd quite like someone who hasn't won a lot to win.
9: Okay, fair enough.
3: I think everyone deserves a shot with the trophy.
9: Yeah. Okay.
3: I'm new to the sport.
9: It's very socialist of you. Yeah.
3: Alex de Minaur is looking to put his US Open heartbreak behind him as he heads a full-strength Australian Davis Cup team against Poland this weekend. And Brighton has come from 2-0 down to beat Manchester United 3-2 in the EFL Cup. Everton beat Wolves 1-0.
9: And so they should have. Let's have a look at some famous birds. Oh, no, I better do the weather first. Plenty of sun, breezy at times in the afternoon with a high of 17 degrees. Tonight, cold with increasing amounts of clouds at a low of minus 2. It's sunny right now and it's beautiful out the window, but it's only 7 degrees and feels like 7 degrees. As we look ahead, tomorrow some sun becoming windier and 21 degrees. Saturday, sunlit, windy and warm and 23. And Sunday, sunshine and winds picking up with a top of 24. So we're getting some nice weather, but a bit of wind.
3: Mm.
9: That's not so much fun.
3: Probably, especially not for those with hay fever.
9: Indeed. Let's have a look at some famous birthdays.

0: Narendra Modi is 76 today, Tia.
1: Indian politician.
0: Yes, the Prime Minister of India since 2014. Have you seen those stadium tours that he does? Well, you did one here in Australia.
1: Here, yes.
0: Yeah, yeah. But in India, they're even bigger.
1: Mm.
0: Of course, I'm told he's a fan of Brett Lee's music.
2: Can you tell a girl you don't know that you're the one for me? Do you walk right up or play it cool or simply
0: Yeah, as a Bollywood singer, Brett Lee was a great fast bowler.
2: You don't know that you're the one for me. Do you walk right up or play it cool or simply let
0: I just don't know why that wasn't a hit. Moving right along. Elvira is 75 today.
1: US TV presenter.
0: Yeah, best known as, Cassandra Peterson's her real name, but she's best known as Elvira, the Mistress of the Dark. She used to do this show where she presented B-grade horror movies. Absolutely fantastic.
3: Yes, it's me, that vamp of camp, Elvira, Mistress of the Dark, bringing you the best of the worst. Or is it the worst of the best?
4: Yours truly, Elvira, the gal with the enormous... ratings.
0: Yes, indeed. Rita Rudden is 73.
1: American comedian.
0: Yeah, she starred had a starring role in the English film Peter's Friends, a former dancer, 10 years on Broadway before that, and got her break on Johnny Carson's Tonight program. Charles Martinet is 71.
1: US voice actor.
0: Yeah, he's Mario.
1: There you go.
0: In Nintendo Mario, that Mario.
1: Mm.
0: Will Gregory is 67.
1: English musician and record producer.
0: Yeah, best known as the lead keyboardist, producer and composer for the electronic music duo Goldfrapp. They had hits like this one.

0: Damon Hill is 66 today. Jeez, that makes me feel old.
1: English racing driver and son of the late Graham Hill.
0: Yeah, it was the 1996 Formula One world champion. The first son of a former champion to do so. He retired from racing in 99, but won for the Williams team.
2: Damon Hill is the world champion of 1996.
0: That brings a tear to my eye. The late, great Murray Walker was the greatest motor racing caller in history. Mm. Second was the late, great Mike Raymond, who was Australian. Oh, it's not the same anymore. Wayne Riley, 64.
1: New South Wales golfer.
0: Yeah, he won several Australian and New Zealand tournaments, including the Australian Open in 91. Baz Luhrmann is 64 today, or as Alan Jones always told me, it's Luhrmann.
1: Of course, the iconic Australian director.
0: Yeah, behind things like Strictly Ballroom. Oh, I love that song.
1: I'm a fan of his Everybody's Free to Wear Sunscreen song.
0: Yes, indeed. Thank you, Tia. That's all we got time for. In fact, that's all I've got time for this week. I'm not going to be here tomorrow. Mike Farrell will guide you through some of the best interviews we've done over the last couple of weeks. I'm heading to Melbourne for Peter Katsimbanis' funeral, our friend Carolee's husband. But I will be back to do it all again on Monday from 5:30 in the morning. If you want to get me over the weekend, 2cc.net.au and click on the feedback icon. Levy's in next, but until I come back on Monday, don't do anything I wouldn't do. Don't be a Muppet. Don't stop believing.
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9: 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It's going to be hot this summer. 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
1: It's 7 degrees in Canberra. Sunny today, going for a top of 17. From the Capital Radio Newsroom, good morning. I'm Tia Priest-Willamott. Heads up for motorists, there's been a motor vehicle incident on the Tuggeranong Parkway near the Cotter Road off-ramp in Western Creek. The incident is causing significant traffic delays southbound on the parkway, with both southbound lanes at a standstill. Services are on scene, with the community asked to avoid the area and use an alternative route. Domain has released its latest matching demand report, comparing millions of buyer price searches against actual property listings. The report shows Canberra remains the most stretched market, with listings sitting at around $538,000 higher above buyer search prices. Domain's chief residential economist, Dr. Nicola Powell, says the biggest affordability gaps are in the premium areas of the ACT.
11: The inner south of Canberra had the largest gap, where listing prices were almost $850,000. And above what that search price was. Other areas like Molonglo had a seller premium of $400,000, and the inner north as well at about $270,000.
1: City Services Minister Tara Chain has been censured in the Legislative Assembly, with the motion from the Canberra Liberals passing 13 votes to 10. Opposition Leader Mark Parton says he moved the motion after Ms Chain ignored an Assembly vote on Sunday library closures and for failures in the traffic infringement system that left almost 13,000 seatbelt fines under a legal cloud. ACT Greens Leader Joe Clay says the government has shown it isn't running library services properly.
12: And when a government is given, 10 months to say, by July 2027, can you please just make a guarantee that these will be reopened, and the government can't even make that? I think that's a clear sign that the government's not really running the library service to the basic community standards that are expected. We had so many people out in the community protesting about this.
1: Experts warn Australia is on track to miss its goal of halving food waste by the end of the decade. A new report shows the issue is costing the economy more than $36 billion every year. OzHarvest Chief Executive James Goth says the federal government must act urgently.
13: We only redistribute less than 1% of our total food surplus. We want to double, triple that because there are so many Australians in need.
1: And the National Triangle will be lit up tonight, tomorrow and Saturday as part of a week marking a number of significant national and international observances. Tonight, buildings will be illuminated orange for World Patient Safety Day, while tomorrow they'll go blue for World Dystonia Day. On Saturday, World Mitochondrial Disease Week will be marked by green illuminations.
14: Sports update.
1: The ACT Brumbies are in Western Australia gearing up for their clash against the Force tomorrow. The club will be looking to put a win on the board after going down to the Waratahs in round one of the Super Rugby Oz competition last weekend. Coach Stephen Larkham says they're going into this season with no ideas about the other clubs.
15: First three rounds are pretty difficult to identify what the opposition are going to do. But we do know traditionally, the Force are very hard in the breakdown contact areas. So we'll be prepping for that. Contestable kicks are sort of come into their games, come into everyone's game.
1: And F1 has released its calendar for 2027, with the Australian Grand Prix running from April 1st to 4th as the third round. The four-day event will feature Melbourne's first short-format Formula One sprint race on the Saturday. Ticket prices are rising again, with the four-day general admission pass increasing. And that's the latest news update from the Capital Radio newsroom.
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17: A crash at Western Creek on the Tuggeranong Parkway in the southbound lanes just before the Cotter Road exit has traffic queued all the way back through the Glenlock interchange. Past Black Mountain and Gungahlin Drive is heavy southbound. It's delayed from before Belconnen Way. Give it a miss if you can. That's the Tuggeranong Parkway southbound crash at the Cotter Road exit. Did you know UniSuper is open to all Australians? 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That's Canberra's latest traffic.
16: 2CC weather. Alexander Watson Insulation. Canberra's cold. Your house doesn't have to be.
1: Sunny today, going for a top of 17. Morning frost, then mostly sunny tomorrow and 22 degrees. 24 on Saturday and sunny conditions, then sunny again and 25 degrees expected for your Sunday. Right now, it's 8 degrees in Melbourne, 8 degrees in Braddon and 9 degrees in Woden.
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0: Australia. This is Mornings with Mark Levy.
1: A very good morning to you on this Thursday, the 17th of September. I'm Mark Levy. Welcome to Mornings as we broadcast in Sydney, Canberra and across Australia on the 2GB app. Coming up on the show today, Labor's immigration policy to stop students' families coming to Australia, the public service on notice because of a potential shortage of diesel, an Indigenous elder wants children taken away from bad parents, while in sport, a standalone AFL grand final day with no rugby league scheduled. Quick look at Sydney's weather. We're in for a partly cloudy day, tops of 19 in the city, 21 in the west, while in Canberra for our 2CC listeners, morning frost developing into a sunny day, reaching a high of 17 degrees. As always, I'd love to hear from you throughout the morning on 131873. 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Well, we start this Thursday morning with some fairly incredible breaking news. And I must admit, folks, I'm a bit emotional to start the show today because I can't tell you how difficult it has been to hear our veterans' stories and to listen to veterans pour their heart out to me saying, Mark, we cannot allow this government to cap our allied health services. Well, this morning, I'm pleased to report to you that the government has backed down and the $5,000 cap on allied health services for our veterans is gone. It's gone. It's been scrapped. I'm emotional because I've sat here for weeks and I've hammered the government and I've hammered the Minister for Veterans Affairs, Matt Keogh, saying, how dare you? How dare you try and cap the allied health services for our veterans, those who have were prepared to make the ultimate sacrifice, go to war, stand on battlefields and defend the freedoms that we enjoy today. We've heard from veterans who have called the open line saying, Mark, I'm questioning my service. We had a gentleman ring me on the way to hospital in tears. I can't tell you the amount of emails and messages I've received in recent weeks saying, Mark, you are our only hope. Well, I sit here today emotional but also extremely proud of the role that we have played here at 2GB in forcing the hand of the Albanese government to scrap the bloody cap. We've done it, folks. The $5,000 cap on allied health services for our veterans has been scrapped. I'll get some reaction from John Armfield, a former Navy clearance diver. We'll speak to him in the first hour of the program to react to all of this. Those veterans, the Coalition of Veterans Voices, who went to the Parliament House, they stood there in Parliament and demanded to meet with the minister. He didn't want to meet with them, but we forced him into meeting them. And he didn't even have the guts to shake their hands. Well, you know what he's had to do now, embarrassingly for Matt Keogh? Back down. He's had to back down and our veterans have won. And I don't know how Matt Keogh can continue in the job. I don't know how he can stand on the battlefield, at the cenotaph on Remembrance Day and Anzac Day, knowing how he has treated our veterans. Phil Thompson's on his feet in the Parliament of Australia right now, a veteran himself, talking passionately about the work he's done and the government has done, saying, you cannot do this to our veterans. Well, ladies and gentlemen, today we can say the cap is scrapped. Angus Taylor's reacted to it this morning as well.
2: I understand that later on this morning, we're going to see the Labor Party finally back down and scrap the cap on allied health services for our veterans. This has taken too long. This is a government that is not committed to our veterans, and we've seen outrage from veterans across the country, and rightly so. These are people who have served our country with distinction, and they need to be treated with respect by this government. They haven't been. They haven't been treated with respect by this minister either. We've seen this minister fail veterans time and time again, whether it was the Invictus Games or Cameron Baird's parents, time and time, a medallic recognition. This is a minister who is not up to the job. It has taken too long to scrap this cap. It should never have happened. Frankly, it's time for this minister to go.
1: When we talk about allied health services, we talk about psychology. We talk about physiotherapy. We talk about a whole range of things that these veterans need. And to say to one of those veterans who have worn a uniform, to say to them, we're going to cap your allied health services at $5,000? That's not good enough. The government has done the right thing. It should never have got to this point. I speak from the heart this morning, ladies and gentlemen, telling you I've done some pretty remarkable things in my broadcasting career. I feel privileged and honoured to sit behind this microphone every day. But I gave you a gold-plated guarantee when I took over this show from Ray Hadley. I said, I'm going to fight for you. I'm going to fight for what's right. And I fought and I fought and I fought. And today we have been victorious. We have put the necessary pressure on this insipid Albanese government and said, we are not going to cop this. And I don't want to undersell the role that you have played in that as well, ladies and gentlemen, because the open line calls you have made to 2GB, the emails, the text messages that you have sent have forced the hand of the minister. And the honourable thing for Matt Keogh to do today is to walk into that Prime Minister's office and say, PM, I can't continue in this portfolio. You are done, Matt Keogh. You cannot look those veterans in the eyes, knowing all full and well that you wanted to cap the Allied Health Services for our veterans, the brave men and women who are prepared to fight for this country. Shame on you, Matt Keogh. And I'm glad, I am so glad that today common sense has prevailed. 131873, the number, 2GB.com. Click onto the feedback icon. Let me bring in Fiona in the Blue Mountains. Fiona, good morning to you.
3: Good morning, Mark. Well done. For our bloody veterans, well done. Thank you very much. They deserve the best. 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
1: Fiona, thank you. Jeez. It should never have got to this point. I'm going to take a break. I'm going to compose myself. I'm emotional because that's what it means to me. Everybody should be emotional because when we fight for something and we win, we're entitled to show our emotions. And I was told a long time ago, Mark, when you're cranky, get cranky. When you're upset, get upset. That these are tears of joy, but at the same time, I just think of every single one of the veterans who have reached out to me on this show. Thank you for sharing your stories. Thank you for your service. Thank you for what you've done for this country. We're prepared in Canberra, our government, to look after ISIS brides, for goodness sake. And we wanted to cap the Allied Health Services for our veterans. It is not on. And today is a day that we say to our veterans, we see you, we hear you, and we stand in solidarity with you. I'll take a break and compose myself at 9:15 and be back with more right after this.
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9: Well, we'll get to all of the other news in just a moment, but let me whip through a few of these calls and messages that are coming through. We've been on air for, 12 minutes? I've had 224 text messages. Everyone saying the same thing. This is a great day for our veterans. It certainly is. Jason's a veteran. Jason, good morning to you.
10: Yeah, g'day, Mark. Sorry, mate. I sent you an email which you read out online. Myself and wife are both veterans. And you went through my pain that I've been going through, and I'm not the only one. Every veteran's the same that's going through it. I just wanted to personally thank you, mate, for what you've done. Just unbelievable. Like, I had to cancel various medical appointments because I just couldn't afford to do it. Thanks again, Mark. Oh. You're great, mate. Seriously.
9: No, Jason, mate, we all thank you for what you've done for this country, mate. And that's the reason why I get up out of bed every morning. It's the reason why we come to work and we work tirelessly fighting for our listeners and we fight for our veterans, because you know what, Jason? You fought for us. And it's just the decent thing to do. Jason, thank you, mate. I can hear the emotion in your voice. You look after yourself and you keep in touch, okay? BJ is at Tarago. BJ, good morning to you.
11: Morning, Mark. Thank you very much for all the pressure you put on and the pressure you have taken off us veterans. It's been brilliant.

0: They want to cap allied health services? No, it could not stand. And today is a day where we can say that it has been scrapped, the allied health services cap. You remember I spoke to Chris May, OAM. He spoke passionately on this program, and I'll never forget what he said to me, and it's really driven me. He said, "Mark, clearly the government thinks a dead veteran is a cheap veteran." He toured twice to Afghanistan. He's back on the line with me. Chris, good morning to you.
1: Good morning, Mark. How are you?
0: More importantly, mate, how are you feeling?
1: Good, mate. Good. It's a good win in the right step in the right direction, and it's great to see that there are so many positive remarks about it coming out now, which is fantastic.
0: Well, Chris, a big thank you's got to go to you, mate. You were prepared to, you know, go onto your social media and you know, attack this government and call them out for what they were trying to do to our veterans. And as somebody who's toured twice to Afghanistan, you can't put a cap on what our veterans have done, Chris. So this is an important day, isn't it, mate?
1: Mate, absolutely. And obviously, I got invited to go to Canberra after I spoke on your show with the group Fair Care for Veterans. And obviously, I'd like to say a massive thank you to those veterans that came down to Canberra and helped spread that message. And I was a small part of that after being on your show. And the people that are in the that went to Canberra and spoke to the MPs and the senators there did an amazing job. You got Andy Cullen. He told his story with his wife, and obviously so many stories that, you know, resonated with those MPs. Obviously, when it came to the time in the caucus room, I think some of those MPs might have stood up and said, "Hey, this isn't the right thing to do. We need to scrap it." And, yep, you know, lo and behold, we actually managed to make some change and have that ripple effect and created some waves. And it's all thanks to some of the great work of those guys and girls. And I think that's nothing to shy away from either.
0: Chris, thank you for your service, mate, and you keep in touch. You know, we'll be mates for life. Just all the people that have reached out to me, I genuinely consider you friends now, because you've been good enough to share your stories with me, and I think the least that I can do is continue to stand in solidarity with you. Normie Rowe has phoned the open line. Normie, good morning to you.
2: Good morning, Mark. Look, thank you. I'm holding... I'm holding back a few tears myself because I go to the gym 3 days a week with other veterans. The gym's kept me going for sure, but when I see some of these guys, the only outing some of them have during the week is to go to the gym. If that's taken away, they might as well die, they say.
0: Yeah.
2: You know, and look, it's not from my point of view, the Vietnam veteran movement worked really hard to get those sort of services in place, and thank God for John Howard, who really stood by us and still stands by us today, even when in his retirement. And I just think that if those sort of services that we fought hard to get are taken away for the younger veterans, then they weren't worth having in the first place for us.
0: Yeah.
2: You know, it's always got to be there. We've got to look after our young people before, during and after their service. If we're not prepared to do that, don't send them, don't give a gun to them, don't expect them to stand up against people who are shooting at them.
0: Hear, hear. Normie, so good to hear your voice, mate. Thanks for calling through.
2: Once again, thanks very much, Mark, and Ben and all the people who are involved at 2GB, you've been marvellous.
0: Good on you, Normie.
2: Thank you.
0: Thanks so much, mate. Normie Rowe, just an absolute legend of the Australian music scene. Great to hear his voice, isn't it? Carol's at Lithgow. A couple more, we'll move on. Carol, good morning to you.
3: Oh, good morning, Mark. You are wonderful. I just wanted to acknowledge that your incredible efforts do not go unnoticed, and we really appreciate what you do for people who within communities, but it is unfortunate that, I just wanted to quickly raise that it is unfortunate that we have to get on the radio to get things done.
0: Yeah.
3: that is actually in a government department. And I just feel like, is that the new norm? Like, you've got people waiting in hospitals ringing you, you've got veterans ringing you, you've got me ringing you about the highway closure.
0: I think what you're saying is right, Carol. You know, it shouldn't take... You know, we have a very important role to play, right? Our job is to, and I hate using the term, but we hold governments, ministers accountable for what they do. And, you know, it shouldn't take somebody sitting in an emergency room who's been waiting 24 hours to see a doctor or to at least get a bed to ring the open line here before those on Macquarie Street take action. It shouldn't take me every morning sitting here calling out the Commonwealth on

0: wanting to cap allied health services for our veterans. It shouldn't take me sitting here talking about the closure of the Great Western Highway to get something done. These elected officials are given these portfolios to improve the lives of Australians, not to make it more difficult. And Carol, thank you for acknowledging that. I really appreciate it. And, you know, we've applied the necessary pressure. And to the Roads Minister's credit up there in Lithgow, she's certainly got things moving as far as the improvements to Victoria Pass and Mitchell's Causeway and the Great Western Highway. And, you know, again, today we say thank you for what everybody's done and the role that they've played in pressuring the necessary elected officials to make these decisions and to overturn some of their decisions. Carol, thank you for calling through. Ian's at Lane Cove. Morning, Ian.
1: Oh, good morning, Mark. I want to congratulate you on having this $5,000 veterans thing scrapped. It's a job well done, Mark.
0: As a loyal listener,
1: I'm very proud of you. You do a wonderful job, you know. Since you took over from Ray.
0: Thank you, mate. It's very kind of you to say, Ian, and I just again want to make the point that this is not about me. This is about what we have done together as a radio family, as the 2GB family, to effect the necessary change from those in Canberra. And I hope Matt Keogh's sitting in his office listening to the reaction that we're getting this morning, because, Matt, you should never have done it in the first place. It's the ultimate slap in the face and disrespect to the veterans who have fought for you to hold the position that you hold in Canberra. If you aren't writing up your resignation, you bloody well should. But today you've done the right thing by scrapping the $5,000 cap on allied health services for our veterans.

0: They are one of us. They certainly are. Phil Thompson is one of those veterans. He's been on the floor of Parliament. He said this.
1: I want to start by thanking all the veterans around the country who have reached out to their members, the minister, who have been in the fight every single day to scrap this insidious cap of $5,000 on veterans' allied health. Because today, veterans, you have won.
2: Hey, hey.
1: You have done this. You have made a bad government back down. And I am so proud of you, because without you being in the fight, without you coming to Canberra, without you telling this horrible, horrible minister that he was wrong, we wouldn't be here today. And the coalition has always stood beside you. We stand with you every day, because we must honour those that put on the uniform, that serve this nation, those that deploy on combat operations, those that deploy on humanitarian missions, peacekeeping, and when natural disasters occur, the first people we look to is members of the Australian Defence Force. And then when they become veterans, they deserve the respect and they deserve a government that looks after them. Sadly, the Labor Minister for Veterans Affairs has not done this. Right. He has failed in his duty. He has let them down. He didn't even want to meet with these veterans. And it took pressure from the coalition every single day to get veterans even in the room with the minister. His job is to listen, work, and deliver on Veterans Affairs and Defence Personnel Matters, and he has failed. He has failed continually. He is failing even today.
0: Phil Thompson on the floor of the House of Representatives in Canberra. Let me bring in John Armfield. We spoke to John recently. He was part of the Coalition of Veterans Voices who met with the Minister, Matt Keogh. I'm sure he's delighted by this news. He's on the line. John, good morning to you.
3: Morning, Mark. I'm elated.
0: Well, mate, you've led the fight on this, and you know, I've jumped on board with you because we couldn't allow it, and I think common sense has prevailed. How are you feeling,
3: mate? I feel amazing. But this isn't not just for veterans. This is for all Australians. If you've got a problem, you have to speak up. You have to fight,
0: and you've got to be prepared to take it down to Canberra, like you did, John.
3: Yeah, and exactly, Mark. And this is. People ask, why are we fighting just on veterans? Every Australian has a voice. Every Australian has an opportunity to make a stand when they feel the pressure. If I can, Mark, I heard Phil Thompson speak, and we do thank the LNP, but can we also thank the Greens, the Independents, the Libs and Nats, One Nation and Lambie, Senator Shoebridge and Pocock to stand there next to Matt Canavan, to stand there next to Michael McCormack and Phil Thompson. That is the way politics in this nation should work. We should be united when there is a cause that's greater than us. We're elected to serve, not self-serve.
0: John, what will our veterans be feeling today? I've already taken a couple of calls this morning from veterans, one of whom was quite emotional. They'll be emotional, there'll be emotion, there'll be elation, but this is the right result, yeah?
3: Mate, this is the right result, Mark, and you and I have discussed this. Logically, why were we putting a cap that was not a recommendation on a problem that we should be fixing in the ADF? If we could go back to fixing the problems within the Australian Defence Force and not creating new ones, and we fix that, then we don't have service personnel becoming veterans. We don't have a burden on Department of Veterans Affairs, and we don't have budgetary measures that require a cap to be introduced. Just fix the problem, and let's not have people transitioning out disgruntled and injured mentally and physically.
0: And John, today, yes, is a day where we can say the cap has been scrapped, but we've still got a lot of work to be done in DVA because there are veterans waiting too long for the help that they need. Is that right?
3: Mate, exactly. And, mate, I've looked at the Open Door Institute through Flinders Uni. They say as of September this year, only 11 recommendations of 122 have been implemented. There's a lot of work to be done. And, mate, there's some really common sense things I think can happen, Mark. Like, why does a service personnel, a serviceman or woman who's transitioning from the ADF, why do they have to come out and then go through a Department of Veterans Affairs? Logically, every time you're injured and you report to a GP on base where you're serving, why aren't those claims going through then? Why do we have to do this process twice and introduce a new bureaucratic layer. It doesn't make sense.
0: John, what do you want to say to all those veterans who are listening, mate? I've got a veteran here, Mark. I'm a proud 40-year veteran. I feel reassured that I'll be looked after now when I retire if I need the help that I'm entitled to. I've got others just saying thank you to the Coalition of Veterans Voices who went to Canberra. What do you want to say to all those brothers and sisters of yours who have worn that same uniform?
3: Mate, what I really want to say is for 5 years, from 2021 to 2026, I went into a dark hole because I was looking for leadership. I was looking for support. That never came. But when I found my own voice and when I spoke up, that is the way out of this. You have to speak up on what you find is unethical and that you cannot live with. Don't wait for support. Don't wait for external service organisations to represent you. Speak up today and we will support each other.
0: Well said, John. Thank you for your service, mate. Let's keep in touch, okay?
3: Thanks, Mark. Have a good day. Thank you for your support.
0: Good on you, mate. Well, no, not at all. It's the least that I can do. That's John Armfield, a former Navy clearance diver and a member of the Coalition of Veterans Voices who went to Canberra and, well, had that meeting, albeit a reluctant meeting, from the Veterans Affairs Minister, Matt Keogh. We might just park it there. I'm sure there'll be more reaction throughout the day and throughout the morning. We'll take a break at 22 to 10. We'll come back with some of the other day's news right after this.
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0: Yeah, more reaction throughout the day to the decision from the Albanese government to scrap the cap, the Allied Health Services cap on our veterans. On to a few other stories making news today. Look, immigration is set to dominate the agenda. Of course, Tony Burke to announce Labor's policy at the National Press Club this afternoon. I just wanted to also mention, though, you know, there's a real jarring contrast playing out across the country when it comes to the behaviour of young Australians. And, you know, over the past few weeks, we've witnessed both the heights of human goodness and the depths of human cruelty. On one side, you've got incredible selflessness and grit. We've been following the journey of 12-year-old Dusty Langby, who walked hundreds of kilometres from country New South Wales all the way to Canberra. He pushed through physical exhaustion to raise funds for Little Wings and managed to get another $1 million out of Anthony Albanese when Dusty met with the Prime Minister at Parliament House this week. You know, there's a young bloke stepping up, taking responsibility and actively making life better for sick regional kids and their families. And I think it shows the quiet, resilient character we're capable of producing in this country. However, then you look at the news from New South Wales Police overnight and it breaks your heart while also making your blood boil. Two teenagers, just 14 and 16, are now sitting in custody, charged with murder, participating in a criminal group, and weapons offences linked to Sydney's ongoing gang violence. Now, what were you doing at 14 and 16? Kicking the footy? Hanging out with your mates? Well, these teenagers are accused of actively helping to orchestrate a hit on the wronghouse at Glen Alpine back on the 1st of September, staging the getaway vehicles and providing the weapon. You'll remember the victim was an innocent 23-year-old university student. He was shot dead in a case of mistaken identity. The teenagers have been refused bail to appear before the children's court this morning, and it makes you question how these kids get caught up in this violence. Where are the parents? Where are the role models in their lives? Are they allegedly doing it just to make some money? More importantly, though, how do we stop this from happening? Again, it's a devastating contrast when you compare these charges to a young Australian who spends his energy walking across the state to save lives. Then on the other hand, you've got these teenagers who haven't even finished high school and they're allegedly playing logistical roles in gangland executions. Now, we can't ignore the culture, influences and systems allowing teenagers to be recruited as disposable assets for violent crime. And if we want more young people following the inspirational path of young Dusty, we need to confront the lawlessness enticing others down a dead-end road before more innocent lives are lost. The big question is, though, how do we achieve it? You might like to have your say on it this morning on 131873. You can email me at 2gb.com. You can text me 0460 873 873. Is it tough love policing? Tougher penalties for parents or breaking down the social media hype glorifying this crime tasker lifestyle? How do we protect Australian kids from being weaponised by organised crime figures while making sure 12-year-olds like Dusty are the norm, not the exception? Let's have a chat about it this morning on 131873. A few other stories as well that caught my eye this morning. We've, aside from veterans, have been campaigning pretty hard to scrap the Town Hall Square proposal put forward by Clover Moore, which was even supported by some of her colleagues on the City of Sydney Council. I come back to the point I've been making throughout this debate about the Town Hall Square. Why would we bulldoze buildings in the CBD at a time when we're desperate for housing and to put a roof over the head of those sleeping rough on the streets of our city? Well, it looks like the noise you've been making on the open line at 2GB has forced the hand of the New South Wales government and the planning minister, Paul Scully, who's put the brakes on it. Now, the minister will join me after the news at 10 o'clock to have a yarn about this. And I also want to credit Peter Jenkins and James O'Doherty at The Telegraph because they've certainly been driving the charge when it comes to the ridiculous idea of a town hall square. And as the boys report today, the Telegraph can reveal Mr. Scully is using his ministerial powers to block Ms. Moore's council from approving the $150 million proposal pending advice from the Independent Planning Commission. That power comes from the Environmental Planning and Assessment Act, allowing the minister to step in to halt development applications being determined. So we'll talk to the minister about all of that, and we'll find out whether he's got any of the same powers to try and save Victoria Barracks, because it looks like the tide might be turning on the fire sale of our defence sites as well, including Vic Barracks, which is something my colleague Michael McLaren has been fighting tooth and nail. It looks like that we might end up with another victory here as well, because as Peter Jenkins writes today, a damning parliamentary review of the government's reckless plan to sell off military sites, including Vic Barracks, is demanding the scheme be shelved. Preliminary findings from a Senate committee inquiry into an asset fire sale targeting more than 60 defence properties across the country were tabled in Canberra last night. The interim report was handed down days after the committee's chair, New South Wales Liberal Senator Jess Collins, announced the inquiry's extension until February, with hearings to continue until we get our questions answered, she said. Now, the committee has revealed significant issues with the way the process has been undertaken. It's been engineered to support a predetermined outcome and will result in significant deterioration of Australia's strategic capability. Now, the committee warns that experts have identified foreseeable impacts on vital capabilities such as Australian Defence Force readiness, mobilisation and domestic counter-terrorism. After tabling the interim report, Ms Collins said, "We did the consultations the government refused to do, and the resounding message we've heard is that Labor has this so wrong." So I'm sure Michael will have a bit more to say about that when he comes on air at midday today, because, like I say, he's been certainly campaigning pretty hard on that. And as I keep saying, once these historic sites are sold off, they're gone forever. Now, that's shameful. We've just been talking about veterans and diggers. Well, they stood on those parade grounds, and it's the ultimate slap in the face to those who have sacrificed their lives for what we enjoy in this country. So we'll certainly keep an eye on that one. Now, immigration, as I mentioned, we've got Tony Burke at the National Press Club. Labor will try to salvage its long-awaited migration plan by stopping students from bringing family members and targeting the ballooning number of overstayers as the coalition splits over Pauline Hanson's push to achieve negative migration. Paul Sakala has all the details on that this morning. I note as well, Tony Burke is having a crack at One Nation, warning that if One Nation wants to cut hundreds of thousands of migrants, it would result in the closure of hospitals and the tourism industry would collapse. So that's certainly dominating the discussions in Canberra at the moment. The other thing that I wanted to mention as well, and I'm not suggesting that there's a shortage right now, but there could be if this war continues, but we've heard the government, and namely Chris Bowen, stand there week after week saying, we've got more ships coming here with fuel, we're shoring up our fuel supplies. Well, front page of the Financial Review today, the Albanese government has put the public service on notice that it must be prepared to limit diesel use and get fuel to where it's most needed if shortages worsen as a long conflict in the Middle East continues and major suppliers consider implementing export restrictions. So I'm sure the coalition and opposition will be certainly asking some questions on that today in the federal parliament in question time. So we'll see what Chris Bowen has got to say about it. We'll inevitably get the usual arrogance from the climate change and energy minister. ASIO has disrupted four major terrorism plots since last December's Bondi massacre, we're told today in The Australian, but the public has been kept in the dark on the full details, prompting calls for greater transparency from the Albanese government. The alleged schemes were all thwarted in the first 6 months of the year, underscoring warnings by the Director General of Security, Mike Burgess, that the nation's security environment is degrading amid soaring levels of grievance and intolerance. Well, I hope the government's listening, because they certainly weren't listening to Mr. Burgess in the lead up to the Bondi Beach massacre on December 14. Look, I also want to catch up with Warren Mundine this morning, because, there's been all this carry on about Pauline Hanson and, people focusing on the comments that she made in relation to Indigenous Australians. And, I sat here as well, and she's come out in the meantime and apologised, and I think that was the right thing to do. But I just don't know why we still aren't making enough noise about some of the issues within Indigenous communities, namely the safety of vulnerable children. And I picked up the Australian newspaper today, and the front page is a story that I think needs to be discussed at length, and we certainly need to seize on the comments that have been made by a senior Indigenous elder from the West Australian region at the heart of a major child protection scandal. Now, this wonderful woman has issued a national call for abused children to be taken away from bad parents who should be charged with neglect. declaring that the current crisis is not another stolen generation. Now, the Indigenous woman, speaking after revelations in the Oz of abandoned young children living without adults at a derelict house in South Hedland, said Aboriginal people had to start getting tough on irresponsible parents or a generation of children would be lost. And they are comments that I think will certainly reverberate through Indigenous communities, but namely through the Parliament of Australia, because we have Indigenous leaders now saying exactly the same thing. So we'll talk to Warren Mundine about that a little later in the program. We'll also touch on this man jailed for coercive control. He's been convicted of harassing his second woman while on parole. I'll have some comments to make about that. And, of course, today is Alana and Madeline Day, with Australians being urged to help raise funds and support children fleeing violence. So that's all happening in the news today. We'll take a break at 8 to 10. A quick look at sport right after this.
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0: Just quickly, I mentioned the NRL's released the schedule for week three of the finals, so not this weekend, next week. Footy on Friday and Sunday, so the AFL Grand Final will not be interrupted by anything, not even rugby league. So that's interesting. Friday and Sunday, the footy in week three.
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5: A bit of breaking news out of Queensland. The International Olympic Committee has approved rowing to be hosted in the crocodile-infested Fitzroy Whit River. Geez, there's going to be some world records. News is next.
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6: It's 10 degrees in Canberra, sunny today, going for a top of 17. From the Capital Radio Newsroom, good morning. I'm Tia Priest-Willamott. The federal government has scrapped a plan to place a $5,000 cap on allied health treatments for veterans. Ex-servicemen and women rallied against the move, arguing it was unfair and wouldn't go far enough to cover their health needs. In a statement, Labor says it will work with the veteran community on a new plan to ensure integrity of the system. The ACT Greens have confirmed they will not continue their confidence and supply agreement with ACT Labor, saying the government has chosen to not be accountable in delivering their own policy. Chief Minister Andrew Barr said in a statement, while they were unable to reach an agreement on every issue, discussions between the government and the Greens were positive and productive. ACT Greens leader Joe Clay says they've been holding discussions with the government for some time.
7: We asked for a short list of reasons.